0: group of people that have decided that they want to push the limits of how this thing is played. And Ephraim, good evening, and thank goodness that this evil, the Joker, the Penguin, and the Thunder, they've been neutralized. How you doing, buddy?
1: I'm good, man. How you doing?
0: I'm doing great. Wasn't that beautiful?
1: It was.
0: That was beautiful, wasn't it?
1: It was a good game. It was really good. And, you know, it was funny because my wife and my boys, we were all sitting there watching as a family. And my wife was like, "What? Why do I feel like this? I'm not even a Spurs fan."
0: Thank you.
1: We are a Laker household through and through. Everyone knows that. And if you don't, well, now you do.
0: Yep.
1: And we were watching that game, literally hate watching and pulling for the Spurs. Like, I don't cross those lines when it comes to especially the West and my allegiance. And you know, I grew up with the battles with San Antonio, you know, with the Duncans, the Robinsons, the Shaqs, the Kobes, the Manus. A good friend of mine was an assistant GM there for a long time. So we used to go at it all the time about, you know, he used to be like, "Hey, Laker fan, Spurs are in town. You want to come?" Like, you know, literally one of my closest friends grew up together. But he, you know, he worked for the opposition and he already knew. And we were watching that game and I was like, they have to win. They have to save basketball.
0: Because it was good versus evil.
1: Yes.
0: And you're absolutely right. Like, and I know that they're probably, I know how this debate goes. We've been doing it for months. And you think it's haterade. And you think it's because the Thunder are good. Don't flatter yourselves. You're not a dynasty. You won one. This is not like when the Super Bowl party had Tom Brady for the 9th time and people were like, "Geez, I'm sick of this dude." It's not that. You've won one. But there's a reason that you and your wife, your lovely wife, your boys, there's a reason that they felt the way that they did. And I'm so glad, as is so often the case on this show, your wife says something to you and you were like, "That's pretty smart. That's a pretty smart thing." Why? That's what I'd love to ask a Thunder fan. That's what I'd love to ask the Thunder. Why do you think we all feel this way? Why? Answer that question. I would love to be in the press conference and ask Shai Gilgeous-Alexander that. You're not a Hollywood story. You're a hardworking, come up from, traded away from the Clippers, and you've won one. You are not someone we should hate. So why do you think we do? Yep. I'm not kidding. I'd love, and I know the smirk that would come over his face. No, you know, no, I don't hate Tatum. I don't hate Jokic. I don't hate all the dudes that have come in and won one. Why are we so bothered by the way you play, you think?
1: You know what? And I think there's an arrogance to OKC. When you watch them in series, they've been that good.
0: They've been excellent. Yeah, they've been the best.
1: They've been trending to being as great as they've been for going on 4 years now. And now they are there. And they're that good. So they at sometimes can seem unserious, you know, during the game.
0: Mm-hmm.
1: A lot of laughing, even when you're losing. There's a lot of laughing, a lot of playfulness. And I'm just thinking, I'm like, man, if I'm a coach, and I know this is the pros and this is different, and their bounce back is great, and they have been great. They have the 2-time league MVP. I get it. But it just feels off to me as a former professional athlete, when you're in a series and you're getting beat and it's fun and funny. And granted, I grew up in an era where you guys were walking off the court before the game was over. Guys weren't shaking hands after game. Guys were, you know, even in wins, job's not finished. Like, that was the energy. And so we've been conditioned, if you're a little bit older, Gen X, if you're conditioned for, you want to see that it means more to you than it does to the fans watching. And sometimes OKC can come off like a little bit, a little bit nonchalant. We'll get them the next game. A lot of that energy there. A lot of time on social media in terms of, you know, team TikToking and things like that. It's just, it feels a little bit different than basketball we're used to. And it's different than what we, you know, some people hated Golden State.
0: Sure.
1: But when you looked at Golden State, that you didn't hate them for how much they cared and how they played.
0: You also didn't hate them after one.
1: No.
0: Did not hate them after one.
1: No.
0: Give me a
1: you
0: break.
1: Didn't.
0: No, you didn't.
1: You didn't at all. And, you know, you may have hated what they did to the rest of the league in terms of, they made everybody think they have a Steph Curry and a Klay Thompson, and they don't.
0: Yeah, that's a funny thing.
1: So they changed the way basketball was prepared and performed. But most teams don't have what they have. Now, you got to remember, in that run that Golden State had, they also had one of the highest defensive efficiency rated teams in the league.
0: For sure they did.
1: So this whole notion of, and look, OKC was up there as well.
0: Yep.
1: They played great defense.
0: You have to be. You have to be that good defensive team or you don't win NBA championships.
1: But they ran into a buzzsaw, and I don't know, somebody that we both know had alluded to maybe this happening a long time ago.
0: You know someone who said it, and I know someone who said it. I know someone who said it before the person that you know said it, but we've both been saying it since before the playoffs started.
1: But I'm talking about,
0: you said it. You said it months ago.
1: We're in February. This is a problem.
0: So let me push back on, therefore, your comment that they ran into a buzzsaw. No, they didn't. They ran into a better team.
1: Yes.
0: And they need to eat that, swallow that. That's true. It was true in the regular season. It's now true in the postseason. But I mean that in two ways. They didn't run into just a better team because that team won more games against them this year and is now moving on. They ran into a team that is flat out better for basketball. And the more I watched this, and I have just loathed watching Shai Gilgeous-Alexander all year, and I think it's laughable that he won the MVP, and the media should be ashamed of themselves for that clear of a vote for someone who flat out, my opinion, was not the most valuable player this year, but it's an award, so whatever, doesn't matter. I thought Wemby and Jokic both more deserving of the award than Shai, but that doesn't matter now. That's all history. I've now, after watching this series, realized, you know, we might have arrow number one pointed in the wrong place. This isn't just Shai. It's a whole damn team.
1: Mm.
0: And I don't know how many Americans could even name the head coach of the Oklahoma City Thunder, which is a super weird dynamic, considering they've been the best, they are the defending champs. I don't even know, like a lot of people, the camera just pans over to that guy and they're like, who's that little dude with the part in the middle? Like, what? Who is that guy? People will mess up the pronunciation some, and maybe I will too. There are a lot of different ways people say it, but Mark Dagnow, you cannot convince me after watching that series that this is not being coached. Mm. You cannot convince me, because it's also Lu Dort, and it's also Alex Caruso, and it's also Jared McCain. And if you're a big guy, if you're 7 feet and your name is Hartensteiner Holmgren, then that's a completely different set of rules with regard to what you're doing to Victor Wembanyama. So I've got plenty of arrows to go around. Some go to the refs. Some still go to Shai. I think Dagnow needs his share of this pie, because it is so across the board, the ejecting yourself to the floor thing at times when you're not even touched. And they did it. They overdid it. They did so much that we finally started paying attention. And to a degree, that bit them in this series.
1: Yeah, and I will say this game was probably the best officiated one, which you should have in a Game 7 of the entire series. when you look at the numbers, OKC had 22 free throws. San Antonio had 19.
0: Yep.
1: Right. When you look at the level of basketball that was being played, there wasn't a big discrepancy in calls, things of that nature. It was officiated well. And what you get a chance to see is when a game is officiated well, without the extra and the antics, it's a little bit different. Now you don't have that security blanket for OKC to lean on. You're not going to get the calls that you're manufacturing. Because now, I'm sure the league has sat down, watched through the whole tape, preparing for game 7, and these referees were spot on. They were looking. They were okay. Some things get, you know, some people got away with some things. I think it was a lane violation call one time. Something happened, but they were on it, and I commend them for that, because that thing was teetering the other way.
0: Yep.
1: And that's what you don't want. You know, we had a joke in our house that if Tony Brothers is refereeing this game, we're not even watching. And that's a shame to say, but.
0: Yep. Yeah, but
1: some of the egregious things that were missed and not called under his watch, you don't want that in game 7, because now everyone's talking about that,
0: right,
1: opposed to the level of game,
0: right,
1: that we witnessed.
0: Well, that's kind of like, I love what you're saying, and that's where I've arrived, and would love to get into the debate box with anybody. And this is whether it's OKC fans or the members of the media who have kind of been like, oh, this is just a bunch of hand-wringing. My question is, why do you think so many of us feel that way? You cannot honestly look me in the eye and tell me that this many people feel this way. Forget their opinion. They feel it in their belly when they're watching this basketball team play. And tell me that's simply the result of mass haterade. There's no way. A team from Oklahoma who's won once? There's no way. So somebody needs to finally start nodding their head and go, no, you know what? America's onto something. You're onto something. This is not good basketball. It just isn't. And it sucks, because they actually should be a perfect example of what's great about the game. I get that they've got the two-time MVP, but there's something that's very team-oriented. When I first saw them play, they play offense, they play defense, they're super deep. They had to play the majority of these playoffs without their second-best player, and they're still really good. There's something that is super team-oriented about Oklahoma City from the middle of our country. We should love this team, and we hate them, and I want to ask why. Except for I know the answer. But I think the fact that we feel that way should be all the evidence we need. And I hope that when they go back to the drawing board, it's not just to acquire Giannis. It's to reevaluate the way that they play basketball. And stop this crap, and the league needs to spend as much time on this in the offseason as they did with regard to their anti-tanking rules, which we're going to talk about tonight as well.
1: Absolutely. Yeah, this is going to be good. And I'd love to really break those down, because I'm lost.
0: The anti-tanking thing?
1: Yeah.
0: Well, we can get into that.
1: Oh, yeah, I'm lost. I read through a whole bunch. I'm like, no, wait.
0: You know what's weird, though? Everyone I've talked to, E, hates the rules. I'm the only person I'm knowing that likes them.
1: Okay, well, this is good. This is a good conversation. I don't hate them, because I don't understand them enough. So I'm trying to figure it out. Hate them or not?
0: Perfect. So we can get into that. We got a lot to get into. We're live in the Fox Sports Radio studio. Steve is with us and is about 10 to 15 minutes away. That's Eve from Salam. I'm Mark Willard. Good Sunday evening, wherever you are. This is Fox Sports Radio. Hey!
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13: It's now time for your KBRF News Talk 1250 weekly weather forecast. Today we'll see a high of 76 with a chance of showers and a slight chance of thunderstorms, and a low of 59 in the evening with a slight chance of thunderstorms and then showers likely. On Monday, a high of 80 with a low of 57. Tuesday, a high of 84, mostly sunny skies with a low of 60 and chance of showers in the evening. And on Wednesday, a high of 84, a chance of showers and chance of thunderstorms, and a low of 59 with showers likely in the evening. This has been your KBRF News Talk 1250 weekly weather forecast.
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16: This is your I-94 ramp cone zone update. The 210 I-94 ramp is closed. The interchange ramps will be closed to all travelers during construction, and traffic to and from Highway 210 in Fergus Falls will be detoured to the County Road 1/Tower Road. Highway 210 will remain open for travelers during construction. Traffic will shift to one side of the bridge and will be reduced to one lane in each direction. For construction updates, visit the Fergus Falls Chamber at FergusFalls.com and click on the Cone Zone. 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

0: 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Hit the thumbs up icon. Comment away. Let us know the takes you agree with. And then those you don't, just search Fox Sports Radio on YouTube and subscribe. Whew. I feel better after getting that Thunder stuff off my chest. And let me add to it, big fella. So the wife and I last night, we hold Saturday night date night very near and dear. This, like, no matter
1: what. As you should.
0: Right? That's, if someone's out of town, someone's out of town. Outside of that, Saturday night is ours. And so we were bopping around to a bunch of places last night. We had a pre-dinner, and then we did the dinner. But we're following. We're checking in on this basketball game. We get to kind of our last stop, and we're walking from the car to the bar. And along the road to the bar we were going to go to is another watering hole. It's called Flatiron in San Rafael, California, and it is a sports bar.
1: Okay.
0: So we're walking by and been following the game, but we walk by and look at the TVs. There's a minute to go. Minute to go. Spurs by 6. I'm like, babe, I think they got it. She's like, let's go in for a sec. So we just go in and we stand in the back. And we watch the final minute of action. And you know the time I'm talking about when OKC misses their last shot and the ball gets forwarded to the other end and the Spurs get a big exclamation point slam dunk. San Rafael, California. Okay, about 7:45 at night on a Saturday. The entire bar erupts. Erupts. Not a one person going the other way. So again, I ask Oklahoma City and the members of the media too scared to lean into this. Why? Why do you think that is? You think it's just that America loves the underdog? They were underdogs by 3 points. The Spurs are not a huge underdog.
1: They're not an underdog.
0: Do you think that people think that Wemby is that interesting? Or do you think that maybe, collectively, the world has decided that watching Oklahoma City play basketball makes them feel a certain way and they don't like it?
1: There are things as a youth coach. And so, you know, I'll tell you a story before we get to Steve. My brother, Dion, who hates the Lakers and anything to do with the Lakers. So everything, he's a Bulls fan. Or I should say a Michael Jordan fan, because that's really the only time the Bulls have been good. Minus a year or two with Derrick Rose. But he hasn't had anything to cheer about for since the 19th century with the Bulls.
0: Right.
1: And so, of course, OKC swept the Lakers. And so everything, every criticism I had about this series, he equated to you just hate you just mad because they swept the Lakers.
0: Right, you hate the Thunder.
1: And I said, that has nothing to do with it. I said, let me ask you this. And his son, Noah, is probably in the top three of 12-year-olds in the country. He's that good. All our boys play for Paul George Elite AAU team. My 11-year-old and his 12-year-old, both sixth graders. And I'm like, let me ask you a question, because he works his son out. I train my son the whole nine yards. I said, when he gets home from school, are you going to take him across the street to the gym and teach him how to go for a jump shot and have his legs collapse on the landing? Are you going to teach that? Are you okay with that? And to her, his wife, my sister-in-law, was like, hell no. And I said, that's the problem I'm having. If you just watch the games, you don't have to do that, Shay. Like, you're falling for no reason. And it's bothering me because I have an 11-year-old who's watching the 2-time league MVP play beneath himself. When you pump fake, the pump fake is to get the defender in the air and to actually make the shot and get to the free throw line. That's what N1 came from. I made the shot and I get the one free throw. Not pump fake. Turn your body away from the rim, dive into the defender, and flip the ball into the air. What is that?
0: Thank you.
1: That's like me not giving it to Steve off the pump fake. Bend my knees, pump fake. Steve gets the M1.
0: Can't do it.
2: And a good afternoon slash evening to you, gentlemen. You mentioned the Chicago Bulls, and people sometimes refer to the proud history of some franchises. Can we just break this down? The Bulls have existed for literally 60 years in Chicago, and the only times they've ever even made the finals, Michael Jordan in the 1990s. Never before, never since. And I looked it up, the Bulls in the past decade have not won a single playoff series. And in 8 years out of the last 10, they missed the postseason entirely. The play-in is not counted as making the postseason. Well, the NBA Finals, we got a few days. Start on Wednesday. The Spurs will be hosting a Knicks team that's won 11 straight. Last loss for them over a month ago in Atlanta. Remember they were actually trailing in a series? That's a while ago. Playoff record, by the way, Golden State won 15 straight in 2017. Game 2 of the series will be Friday in San Antonio, but New York's not going to host games 3 and 4 till the next week, June 8th and 10th. There will be no basketball in the NBA next weekend, the way they've scheduled things. No Saturday game. No Sunday game. Enjoy. The NBA will have a different champion for the eighth straight season, extending the longest such streak in league history. The West last night just crowned a seventh different champ in the last 7 years. That's a record. Spurs are the second youngest team to reach the NBA final in the shot clock era. Last year, OKC was one of the youngest ever, average age 25 and a half. Spurs average age 25.06. Bill Walton's Portland team in 1977, average age was 25.03. WNBA Las Vegas won at Golden State today, 91-81. Asia Wilson, 28 points, 15 rebounds, 4 blocks. In the NHL, the Stanley Cup Final starts Tuesday. Carolina hosts Vegas. The Hurricanes eliminated Montreal while Vegas swept Colorado. Finland today won hockey's world championship, beating host Switzerland in overtime 1-0. The UFL spring football regular season is ending tonight on Fox TV. Already Orlando won at DC 29-23. By the way, I read Orlando will be unable to host its UFL playoff game next month because its stadium is unavailable. So instead, they'll be playing at Columbus, a team in the league which was eliminated, and therefore the stadium is free. Orlando's home game will be in Ohio. Number 3 seed Iga Swiatek was upset at the French Open on Monday. Naomi Osaka will face number 1 Aryna Sabalenka. Russell Henley took the golf event in Fort Worth in a playoff. Joaquin Neiman was the LIV golf winner in South Korea in a playoff. NFL stadiums are going to be in use, to say the least, for about a month span, starting less than 2 weeks when the World Cup begins on Fox. U.S. men's soccer was in Charlotte at an NFL stadium today. Attendance 58,000 as the Americans beat Senegal in, as they call it, a friendly 3-2. The Americans outshot them 17-7. Next Sunday, it's this, quote, send-off game, U.S. versus Germany, in an exhibition in Chicago. By the way, the World Cup roster was revealed for the U.S. this past week. Only half the team was at the last World Cup. The Americans opened their World Cup schedule in the L.A. Rams Stadium June 12th against Paraguay. That's a Friday night on Fox TV. Alex Palou took IndyCar's Grand Prix on Fox today. In the NCAA baseball tournament, number 1 UCLA was eliminated, losing at home in 10 innings against St. Mary's 6-5. Run in the bottom of the ninth and a run in the bottom of the 10th for St. Mary's to win. You may ask, wait a minute, it was at UCLA. Right. How is St. Mary's getting to bat in the bottom of the ninth? That's the way the regionals go. Is on, well, let's say yesterday UCLA was a home team. Today they are, quote, the visitors, even though they're in their own stadium. And because they were not the home team, it went to extra innings. And because they were not the home team, they're out with that run in the bottom of the 10th. At the Women's College World Series, Texas eliminated Nebraska 3-1. That was a notable game because it was shortly after breaking up a no-hit bid in the 6th that Texas hit a 3-run homer to win the game and stay alive. Texas Tech with its big money roster, 4-3, back in the lead against UCLA going to the fifth inning. And in Major League Baseball tonight at St. Louis, it's Cardinals 5-0 over the Cubs in the top of the fourth. The Dodgers pounded Philadelphia 9-1. Washington beat San Diego 4-2. Manny Machado of the Padres 0-4. He's batting 174. Seattle won its sixth straight game, a 10-inning win against Arizona 3-2. San Francisco is on pace for 100 losses this year. Today, Colorado scored in all but one inning. 19-6 Giants. You know, we've mentioned the Rockies before on this show.
0: We sure have.
2: Not really a great era of Rockies baseball. The current record, after giving up almost 20 runs in this game today, 22-38. Rockies are tied with Detroit for the worst mark in Major League Baseball. Detroit has lost 21 of 25. Dropping a 2-1 decision at the White Sox today. And finally, there was the game in West Sacramento where the Yankees beat the A's 13-8. Thing is, all 13 runs were in the top of the third inning. Anthony Volpe, the Yankee shortstop in the game, became one of the rare players in the last 50 years to have at least two hits, two runs scored, and two stolen bases all in the same inning. Just in the top of the third, the A's pitching staff threw 75 pitches. And then the next six innings, just 65 pitches total to finish out the game. But in that 13-run third, 18 batters sent to the plate, and then the minimum 18 batters sent to the plate in the last six innings. So they had sellouts at the AAA stadium they're using all weekend with the Yankees visiting. Attendance 12,515. They're playing 3 years in Sacramento. And then the stadium in Vegas will be built and ready for the A's. But notable that the Yankees, with 13 in the top of the third, win 13-8. Because aside from that one inning, the Yankees had no runs and no hits, prompting an Associated Press writer in the Bay Area to say, so wait a minute, the A's were one inning away from a no-hitter today. And I guess that's correct.
0: Fair point.
2: Back to you.
0: Fair point. But baseball does weird stuff. Like Steve and Ephraim, both of you guys, right? You're in Southern California. Can somebody explain the Padres to me?
2: Wow.
0: So Fernando Tatis just hit his first homer of the year yesterday.
2: Of the year.
0: It went like forever. 400. I mean, it was just a bomb.
2: Yes.
0: But had hit none until then. They have a negative run differential. And with the Giants' outburst in Colorado today, the Padres have now, wait for it, scored the fewest runs in the whole National League.
2: And they have the worst batting average by far in the entire list of Major League Baseball teams. 218 batting average as a team. And San Diego, until this Dodger winning streak this week, was just about tied for first in the division.
0: So what are they doing with a winning record?
2: They have the best closer. Like, I will say that.
0: But you have to, like, even for your closer to be good,
2: you have to get a lead. Yeah, exactly.
0: They get a lead, and they've given up very few. Like, I get it. Good pitching staff. But I guess that's...
2: And a low-scoring stadium, as you know,
0: right,
2: for the home games.
0: Maybe that's the secret. You know, pitching wins, but, you know, I don't know if that... Like, are Padre fans having fun?
2: I've thought that, because if you have season tickets,
0: right,
2: ever since that park opened about 20 years ago, it's a ton of low-scoring games down there right by the water.
0: Constant.
2: And you remember when they, before they moved the fences in, when they first opened that stadium, I couldn't get enough of watching Ryan Klesko as a Padre hit a deep fly ball to the alley and have it been caught, because he, for the life of him, couldn't get a ball out of that yard.
0: Right.
2: And eventually they had to move the fences in. So you have a little more excitement now. And the fences are low, and you can get great catches. And it's a fun time at the ballpark. I've been there, but the amount of low-scoring games is kind of stunning.
0: The number of players, I'm looking at all their stats right now, the number of players who get at-bats, like, I'm not going to do the guys who have, like, you know, 30 at-bats on the year, but of the people who actually get at-bats for this squad, they've got two people with an OPS over 700. Yeah. And 700 is just, like, average. I mean, Machado, 620. Bogarts, 687. Merrill, 617. Tatis, 658. Castellanos, geez, 560. I mean, we can keep going. I know Cronenworth has missed some time. 468. Like, they're so bad. Yeah. And then they
2: no
0: win.
2: Power in what that's saying. Yeah.
0: Yeah. It's so...
2: And bad teams like the Orioles are not a good team. Team batting average is 238. That's 20 points higher than the Padres team batting average. It's still, you know, below average. Even this year with the low scoring, it's below average, a 238 for the Orioles. 218 for San Diego. And that includes, as I mentioned, Machado.
0: Ephraim, you're Mr. Gaslamp. your thoughts?
1: They're not the Dodgers.
0: No, they're not the Dodgers.
2: But those head-to-head games remain. This is 6 years running. Superb.
1: Oh,
2: yeah.
1: Oh, they're good.
0: They're good.
1: They're good. They're not like a rival to bring up.
2: Thing is, the Padres, now that they finish this weekend set, they continue on the road at Philadelphia, which I believe is the only team that, you know, is as bad hitting as the Padres are. It's going to be San Diego at Philadelphia. So, you know, I'm not a gambling man, but I'm not expecting 10-8. Put it that way.
0: I think Steve DeSager, for the first time ever, just said bet the under. I think that's what he just said.
2: It's two teams batting about 220. Draw your own conclusions. I didn't say anything about runs scored. I'm just saying it's like pulling teeth to get a high-scoring game.
0: Steve, great stuff. We look forward to the bottom of every hour, always. We're live in the Fox Sports Radio studios. Okay, so I even asked AI to give me a full, like, just put the board in front of me on these new anti-tanking rules. So you want to dive into that next?
1: Yeah, let's do it.
0: All right, let's dive into this. Coming up next, with Ephraim Salaam, I'm Mark Willard, Fox Sports Radio.
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12: It's now time for your KBRF News Talk 1250 weekly weather forecast. Today we'll see a high of 76 with a chance of showers and a slight chance of thunderstorms, and a low of 59 in the evening with a slight chance of thunderstorms and then showers likely. On Monday, a high of 80 with a low of 57. Tuesday, a high of 84, mostly sunny skies with a low of 60 and chance of showers in the evening. And on Wednesday, a high of 84, a chance of showers and chance of thunderstorms, and a low of 59 with showers likely in the evening. This has been your KBRF News Talk 1250 weekly weather forecast.
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0: So it's live in the Fox Sports Radio studios. That's Ephraim. I'm Mark. Good evening, wherever you are. And aloha, if it's not evening yet. Okay, brother, what do you want to talk about here with these anti-tanking rules?
1: Okay, so...
0: What's confusing?
1: For the people who don't work in the league office...
0: Yes.
1: And they're just normal people... who want to understand, okay, 3-2-1 lottery.
0: The 3-2-1 draft lottery system. Are you old enough to remember 3-2-1 contact?
1: Yes.
0: Remember that?
1: Yep.
0: That was a fun show when we were kids. Anyway, go ahead.
1: I'm looking at it, and I'm like, okay, we have a diagram, number of teams, lottery balls.
0: Right.
1: Three worst records. Right?
0: They call it the bottom three relegation. Right.
1: They get a lottery ball.
0: They get two lottery balls.
1: They get two lottery balls.
0: Two lottery balls.
1: Okay. And the remaining non-playoff teams, which would be seven, how many do they get?
0: So it's actually, there's actually two other tiers. So there's the, so one through three. The bottom three.
1: Right.
0: Two lottery balls. If you're 4-10, all other non-play-in tournament teams get three lottery balls. So you get an extra ball for not being one of the three worst. And then we go to the teams that finish 7, 8, 9, and 10. They are all in the lottery as well. So the lottery has now been expanded from 14 to 16 teams. So this will actually now include two teams that make the playoffs from each conference. 7 and 8 also are in the lottery, even though they've won their way out of the play-in tournament. They will both. If you win your way out of the play-in tournament and into the playoffs, you still get a ball.
1: What? Okay.
0: You get a ball.
1: It's an incentive.
0: The two teams that lose in the play-in tournament in each conference are just like the bottom three. You get two balls. But the sweet spot of the lottery is to be a non-play-in tournament, non-playoff team, but not the bottom three. That's the sweet spot, but I think the larger point is nobody gets better than an 8.1% chance at the top pick, no matter where the hell you are.
1: Mm.
0: Nobody.
1: Okay, so I guess your sweet spot, you want to be 11 or 12.
0: Yes.
1: 11, 12.
0: You want to just miss the play-in tournament, because then in theory you're not, you know, you've won more than 17 games.
1: Yeah, 11, 12, 13 is your sweet spot.
0: But your lottery chances are maximized, but let's not call them great. They're still not great. And then the other wrinkle is that there are year-over-year limitations. You cannot get the number one pick 2 years in a row.
1: I like that.
0: You cannot get a top five pick 3 years in a row.
1: I like that.
0: There you go. So now that we put that on the table,
1: yes.
0: Do you like it or not?
1: I do like it because it puts the onus on the franchises to develop these players.
0: Mm-hmm.
1: The reason the Spurs and OKC are so good is because and Golden State was so good pre-Kevin Durant.
0: Pre-getting old, yes.
1: Right. was because of the development, the drafting and the developing of players. I think in modern NBA right now, the Spurs and OKC lead the way with that. That's why their benches are so deep. I think they're the only two teams that can go 10 deep.
0: Uh-huh.
1: 12 deep in the playoffs. Most times it's 7-8 deep. That's it. We don't trust anybody else.
0: There are a few, like, we could really get into the weeds here, but I left out one other, like, super important thing in the draft. And I know that you do fantasy football.
1: Yes.
0: And what do we do in fantasy football? What do we call our drafts? We call them snake drafts.
1: Snake drafts, yep.
0: Yes.
1: Oh, that's right, the second round.
0: The second round goes the opposite direction of the first round. So if you got the last pick in the first round, you got the first pick in the second round.
1: And I like that.
0: So that's another thing. You get the number one pick in the draft, then the next time you pick will be Mr. Irrelevant, to borrow a phrase from the NFL.
1: I do like that.
0: Yeah.
1: Because now it allows teams that are doing the right things and are winning – to get a higher valued player coming out of college or from overseas.
0: And let's say you end up with that, you know, you get 30 and 31, might be able to package that, move up to 20 or whatever. There's some pick protection removals, you know, how people do trades and they're like, if it's in the top half, then we get it. Like, some of that you can't do anymore. I've been surprised, quite frankly, at the backlash.
1: I like it.
0: There might be some unintended consequences, but, like, let's see.
1: It's better than what we got.
0: Right, and that's the other thing. I think they're going to do this two or three times, and then they'll review how it went. And then maybe they'll change it again. But that's what they're going to try for a few years.
1: I like it. But you know what I also like? I like the fact that Adam Silver's like, all right, let's switch this thing up.
0: Yep. Don't hesitate.
1: Well, he's really making changes in the league, and it's better for it.
0: Yep. Okay, good. I got somebody on my I like the new changes team. I'm excited about that. Three things coming up next. We are Fox Sports.
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12: It's now time for your KBRF News Talk 1250 weekly weather forecast. Today we'll see a high of 76 with a chance of showers and a slight chance of thunderstorms, and a low of 59 in the evening with a slight chance of thunderstorms and then showers likely. On Monday, a high of 80 with a low of 57. Tuesday, a high of 84, mostly sunny skies with a low of 60 and chance of showers in the evening. And on Wednesday, a high of 84, a chance of showers and chance of thunderstorms, and a low of 59 with showers likely in the evening. 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

0: 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Highway 210 will remain open for travelers during construction. Traffic will shift to one side of the bridge and will be reduced to one lane in each direction. For construction updates, visit the Fergus Falls Chamber at fergusfalls.com and click on the Cone Zone. 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
5: a 10-inning win over Arizona 3-2. Victories for the Dodgers in Washington. Cincinnati beat Atlanta 6-4. The Mets got a grand slam from Juan Soto in a 10-1 win over Miami. In the NCAA baseball tournament, number one UCLA was eliminated, a 10-inning loss to St. Mary's. UCLA softball could be eliminated at the College World Series for women tonight. UCLA's down 5-3 to Texas Tech in the sixth. Number three seed Iga Swiatek was upset at the French Open. U.S. men's soccer won its exhibition 3-2 over Senegal in Charlotte. Attendance 58,000 today. I'm Steve DeSager.
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10: Off we go into the night live here in these Fox Sports Radio studios, and there's plenty still to get to. OKC is out. The world can rejoice. We've gone through some of the anti-tanking stuff. More to be said there. Baseball is kind of getting started on what many think is going to be a death march toward labor trouble. So we'll figure all that out and a whole lot more. Tomorrow is June. Is A.J. Brown about to get traded? All of these things are kind of in our view, and we'll get to all of them. But now is when we kind of also step off and get to some of the things that are not in the main view. We call it three things. Every single week, we give you our top three observations of the week that are a little bit off the beaten path. So here we go. I always go first, so Ephraim can go last. Here's the first one that I want to get to, and I feel like it's something you and I go through a lot, and that is NFL wide receiver trouble. And maybe it's because it's the off season, maybe it's just May, but some of this stuff is just kind of flying under the radar right now, and I'm a little curious why teams aren't doing a little bit more about it. And maybe that's being naive. Maybe it's because the players are, you know, really good. And so the teams don't want to make a big deal about this because they want Rashee Rice and Puka Nacua to just be ready to go come the fall. But we're doing OTAs in Kansas City right now, and Rashee Rice is not there, Ephraim, because he's in jail.
11: Wow.
10: He's in jail right now. Now, we have a completely different conversation about why he's in jail,

0: is simply marijuana. However, it's because the marijuana violated his parole based on some previous things that, if you remember, were incredibly, incredibly serious. Combine injury with behavior, and it does feel to me like this is, I don't know, it's just skating a little bit. And it's uncomfortable. Rashee Rice is in jail. And I think some people look at that like, ooh, I wonder if I could get him in the sixth round of my fantasy draft. And it's like, man, this dude's a talented young kid for the Kansas City Chiefs, and I think has shown since he came into the NFL that he's doing a lot of wrong stuff when he doesn't have his uniform on. And Puka Nacua, with the offseason he had, you could make a similar claim. And I don't know, the teams right now have not shown any interest in any tough love. And that's concerning to me.
1: Yeah, the behavior is unbecoming. Like, you can't, we're getting to a crossroads. This thing has been bubbling and brewing in terms of, you know, receivers and attitudes and actual value, right? The money value is there, but the actual value in what you bring, and this is just another case of Rashee Rice is talented. He could, you know, he could be great, right? Puka has been great.
0: Yep.
1: Antonio Brown was great, right? I mean, Stephon Diggs could be great. Like, there's a common theme here, and I'm very hyper. I'm hypercritical of receivers because coming into college, my best friend and roommate was Will Blackwell, who was unbelievable at San Diego State and went on to play for the Steelers as a second-round draft pick. But, you know, just watching him work and how, you know, running routes, it wasn't about being the fastest. It was about the attention to detail and all of that. And then some of my greatest teammates have been some of the best receivers on the planet Earth, right? Rod Smith in Denver. I got a chance to my favorite teammate, Andre Johnson at Houston. It's these guys, and you watch them work, and they set a tone and a tempo. I got a chance to play with Megatron.
0: Yep.
1: You know, and in Detroit the 1 year I was there. And so it's a situation where I got to be up close and personal with some of the greatest receivers to play Hall of Fame guys and watch how they worked without the antics.
0: Yep.
1: Without all the extra stuff. And so I have a different level. My standard and it's my bar is set really high. How you run all the routes and all of that, but what are you bringing into the team, into the locker room? It's crazy.
0: Fair question. Go ahead. No, fire away.
1: For me, my first one is, I don't know if you saw this today, Shea came out and said that this season was a disappointment.
0: Yes, failure.
1: He said, I failed at my goal. I didn't achieve what I wanted to achieve, but I learned the most about myself and make the greatest amount of increases in my career. And when I fail, I don't get what I want. I look at this no different. I didn't get where I wanted to go this season. There's a reason for that. Now I have to look at that reason and try to make sure it never happens again. Now, this is coming off the heels of, you know, the fallout from Jaylen Brown. After they lost, he got on live stream and said they gave up a 3-1 lead, first time in Boston history. Lost the series and got on and said, this was my best season ever. It was my favorite season. Think about that. Look at this. Now, both of them were MVP candidates. Now, Jaylen didn't make the top three, but for the whole season, he carried a team that was supposed to be rebuilding, and he got them in position, and they couldn't close the deal. But he equated that this season as his favorite, as a success in his eyes. His words, not mine. And then you flip and you see, say what you want about Shea. You know, he understands what this is. Now, he's won back-to-back MVPs. They made it to the Western Conference Finals again, and was 7 points away from, or 8 points away from going back to the finals. But he understands, no, this is a failure. Right? I don't agree with how he plays, but I guarantee you this. Shea, being as talented as he is, and all his numbers in the playoffs were down. Playoffs a little bit harder, especially when you're going against formidable teams. And when you become the MVP, you get a target on your back. And teams made him work really hard. But I'll say this. I know he's going back to the lab. And I know he's going to learn. He's heard the flopping. He's heard all of that. He knows what that is. You see, he fell less and less as the series went on. He still got it caught up and trying to get some calls and all of that. But I think in the first couple of games, he was on the ground 9-10 times a game. I mean, that's out of control. Being that good, that athletic, you can't be on the ground that much. You can't be. You're the MVP of the league. You can't touch the ground for minimal contact like that. We don't like it. We don't respect it. And I guarantee you he's going to address that. And he may be a nightmare for years to come.
0: It may be.
1: You know, but it lets me know he's aware and he knows this is not where he wants to be.
0: You think Jaylen Brown's going to be a Celtic next year?
1: Probably not.
0: That's one of the ones laying in the weeds that I'm interested to see. That one of these laying in the weeds. While we're on the NBA and the forthcoming finals, I give you my second one, which is that I think it is just damn adorable to watch sports fans in the, I don't know, flagship city in our country, New York, New York, act like they're in a small town. This is so fun to me. Ben Stiller is the actor who apparently his name came up in a press conference the other day, and I guess Mike Brown's wife is a big fan, and she thought about going over to say hi, and then kind of was like, no, I don't want to bother him. So she didn't go over and say hi. She didn't get a picture or anything like that. Stiller heard about it and was like, anyone who basically has ever met Mike Brown is allowed to come get a picture with me. That man has taken us to the NBA Finals. I'm telling you, a lot of people don't know this because of the success of the Yankees and some of the other things that happen in that city, that don't realize the level to which it is a basketball city, much more so than anything else. And the fact that the Knicks haven't won in 27 plus 27, whatever, like 55 years, a lot of people don't know. But them even reaching the finals is making people squeal on the balconies of their expensive high-rise apartments. And it's just hilarious to me because you don't usually see major markets like that have this kind of anticipation and also happy to be there kind of vibe that I'm seeing from Knicks fans. They feel so satisfied that they're even in this series. I'm sure the competitiveness will come up on Wednesday when it starts, but for now, the giddiness of the biggest city in our country.
1: You already know that this is
0: it's hilarious.
1: Hilarious. But look, it's New York, baby.
0: Yeah.
1: New York is one thing New York has that no other state in the union has, is that personality.
0: For sure.
1: Right? It's uptight. It's obnoxious. It's loving. It's grand. It's rough. It's all of the things. And one thing they will do, they will get behind the Knicks.
0: Yep.
1: They will get behind the Yankees. And that's all you can ask for as an athlete on one of those teams. Sometimes in a way where it's out of control, right? Like, they're going to burn the city down whether they win or lose. Mm-hmm. That's just how it goes. But good for them. They have been the best team in the playoffs. They've been the best team. Now, their path has been a little bit easier.
0: That's, you think.
1: But they've been the best team. the number, the historic numbers in the point differential they're beating these teams by, you can't, these are NBA teams they're playing against.
0: Good ones, too.
1: Right? So let's not get, we know the East has been, you know, a little bit down below the West the entire year. That's not a revelation. You play who you play, and you, right? That's all you can do. Now they're going to be, it's a test. It's a big test. And it's going to be a great series, and I'm happy for New York because, you know, they need it. We need it. The NBA needs it.
0: Yeah, it's a good series.
1: The NBA needs it. The only thing that would have made this a better series for the finals is if it was the Lakers. That was it. What? East Coast, West Coast?
0: I know. You and your brands. Dude, they got Wemby. I'd rather watch Wemby than Luka all damn day.
1: I take that back. I strike that back.
0: The only thing that could make the NBA Finals better is if Game 3 was on Sunday during our show.
1: Oh, my God, that would be great.
0: I know, they're holding it to Monday, those darn people.
1: Son of a so-and-so.
0: Freaking travel days. Anyway, go ahead.
1: I want to give a shout-out. I want to talk about, we talked about the OKC aspect of it. I want to talk about San Antonio.
0: Yep.
1: I want to talk about the Spurs. I want to talk about the leadership of Victor Wembanyama, young player, 22 years old, in his third year in the league, from France. Has come over here and he's embraced what we love in this country as an alpha. He's embraced the notion of, no, it means something to me. He's never shied away from being the face of the league. You've heard other talented young players talk about, nah, I'm just here to play, man. Nah, I'm not trying to do all of that. He was mad he didn't win MVP and let everyone know. He told you in the All-Star game, y'all better come with it because we playing defense. We trying to beat y'all. So if you look at this young man who took it upon himself to go to China, to the mountains, train with monks, dribbling up mountains. I mean, the workout and the breathing, meditating at the top of the summit for 90 minutes a day. Like all of these things you saw in that first game back. You said, oh, snap, when he went up against Anthony Davis, and Anthony Davis is a perennial first-team all-defensive player in the league and bodied him essentially, it was completely different than what Anthony Davis was able to do to him last year and what he was able to do to Anthony Davis. And he started with that in October and carried that throughout all the way getting it to the finals. But I also want to send a shout out to Castle, Vassell, Harper. These are young players.
0: Yes, sir.
1: Everyone said they're a year away. They need to go through this. They didn't make the playoffs last year, people. They need to go through this before we think they'll have the ability to push through and make the playoffs. Ain't wrong. With that young core.
0: Get ready.
1: With that young core, they are ready. They are hungry, and it's all led by a 22-year-old Frenchman doing things we've never seen before.
0: 22.
1: And it's a testament to the organization. It's a testament to the coaching staff, all of the developmental coaches, everything, because watching Dylan Harper and Castle play, I'm like, they don't know they're young. They are dogs. That's a term we use in basketball. You want to bring your dogs to the fight. And they show up as dogs and they fight and they don't back down and they will put you in the rim. They're not going up there for layups. They will put you in the rim. And by that, I mean chest to chest, dunk on your lips. And I love that. They're bringing a physicality back to basketball that we've been missing because everybody's shooting threes.
0: And somehow they do it without falling over.
1: Goodness
0: Unbelievable,
1: gracious.
0: Isn't it? Craziest thing. Mm. All right, I'll be quick with my last one. I never thought I'd say this because of who he was at the start of his career. This is almost Kobe Bryant-esque. You know how Kobe was edgy, right? And he was a tough teammate and Went through a lot as a player. By the end of his career, he was just beloved by everybody. He's like hashtag girl dad, and everybody is at the funeral just loving on him. He switched his vibe late in his career. You know who else is doing this? And in baseball, Bryce Harper. And he is becoming one of my favorite baseball players in the league. And I never thought I'd say that. 2 weeks ago, you and I were talking about how he showed up at some kid's promposal so that it could be on social media. And today, he is out being the leader that this sport needs as it heads toward almost a sure lockout. Bryce is the one who says, quote, "We're coming from two different areas, but we both have to understand our game is in a great position right now to succeed. We cannot lose that momentum as players, and we can't lose it as owners. Wherever we're at and wherever they're coming, whatever we're all coming with, you have to come to an agreement before a lockout happens, because now there are other things to do. It's not like 1994 when there was nothing else to do. Now there's a lot of other things to do than just watch baseball." Thank you, Voice of Reason. You are on it. It is social media. It is a different era. Your lockout will damage you forever, and nobody's going to inject their butt and hit 70 homers and save you this time.
1: Not going to do it.
0: So,
1: you're absolutely right.
0: Beware of this. Up, we're headed for a lockout. Thank you, Bryce, for saying something, man.
1: No, yes, and he is to be commended because he's been one of the faces of the league for a long time, and it needed to be said because they don't want to lose this momentum. This momentum is already people watching. My wife, we watch it every night. We watch the game today. Like, people are captivated. That World Series last year goes down as one of the best ever. That Game 7?
0: Yep.
1: You don't want to throw that away?
0: Yep.
1: You don't want to do that. Stay in there. He's absolutely right. Cannot lose this momentum. Don't want to do it.
0: Don't do it.
1: My last one is, you know, you can stop the music on this last one because...
0: Ooh.
1: No. It's... Look, as you know, we talk about this all the time, and people who listen to our show and follow us know how important it is for us to be dads. And we're not always perfect. And sometimes in trying to set examples for our sons and our daughters, we have missteps. And I want to take this time to really apologize to my 14-year-old son. Because I said something I shouldn't have said to him last night, and it hurt his feelings, and he was absolutely right. And I have to realize that's right. That's exactly right. She knows. She's like, shame on Uncle Ephraim. Shame on you. But I also, I'm setting an example and showing my 11-year-old how to interact with his brother as well. So my 11-year-old is essentially me in an 11-year-old body, right? Like he's my mannerisms, my athletic prowess, all of that. My boys look up to me so much, and he'll pick up on cues and use them against his brother. And that's not right. And I have to set a better example. So I wanted to come on here. And for my third thing is, I'm not a perfect dad, but I'm a dad in progress, and I want to apologize to my 14-year-old Rashid. And I've already done this for him, and my 11-year-old apologized to the whole family. It just caught up in the heat of a video game. I lashed out at him and said something I had no business saying to my beautiful, beautiful soul. So I wanted the world to know that, look, I'm not perfect. And if you do, as a parent, make a mistake, just go apologize. Just own talk it. To him about it. Own it.
0: Own it.
1: Learn from it and keep it pushing. I'm trying to be a good dad and a good husband, man. And you know, some days are better than others, and that's how it is. But accountability is a big thing for me.
0: Good Lord, good on you. And do you know how good that makes everybody else feel? I hope you know that, because we all do that, and it sits. If the kids only knew how long it sits with us.
1: Oh man,
0: yeah,
1: I couldn't even sleep last night.
0: Right,
1: I really did. I couldn't even sleep. Oh. I was up. I was like, "Come on, man!" And he's the sweetest. These kids are. They are beautiful. You know, you have good kids when everyone else is like, "Man, your kids are great."
0: Right?
1: Can you take our kids home with you?
0: And you're sitting there thinking to yourself, if you knew what just went on underneath our roof last night.
1: Right? You're not with them all the time. With them all the time. They are beautiful, beautiful boys, man.
0: That was some relatable S right there.
1: I appreciate that.
0: Woo, that was some relatable S. It is actually like you were in my house this week, too.
1: Hey, man. Telling you, man. Look,
0: damn.
1: I'm a flawed human.
0: I'm
1: a flawed dad. I'm a flawed husband.
0: Are.
1: But I'm really, really trying. I really am.
0: Yeah, but sometimes we bark like my dog. Just something triggers you, and you just...
1: I was like, what's wrong with you? Dodo bird?
0: I love that, man. I hope that was therapeutic for you.
1: It was. I needed to get that off my chest. Really did.
0: Good.
1: Thank you for giving me the space to.
0: And we know you're a good dad, and so do they. All right. These are them Fox Sports Radio studios. Much more coming up, and Steve's going to jump in here right when we get back to. That's Ephraim. I'm Mark. We're dads. We're on Fox Sports Radio.
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11: 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Today we'll see a high of 76 with a chance of showers and a slight chance of thunderstorms, and a low of 59 in the evening with a slight chance of thunderstorms and then showers likely. On Monday, a high of 80 with a low of 57. Tuesday, a high of 84, mostly sunny skies with a low of 60 and chance of showers in the evening. And on Wednesday, a high of 84, a chance of showers and chance of thunderstorms, and a low of 59 with showers likely in the evening. This has been your KBRF News Talk 1250 weekly weather forecast.
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14: This is your I-94 ramp cone zone update. The 210 I-94 ramp is closed. The interchange ramps will be closed to all travelers during construction, and traffic to and from Highway 210 in Fergus Falls will be detoured to the County Road 1 / Tower Road. Highway 210 will remain open for travelers during construction. Traffic will shift to one side of the bridge and will be reduced to one lane in each direction. For construction updates, visit the Fergus Falls Chamber at fergusfalls.com and click on the Cone Zone. 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
0: Live in the Fox Sports Radio studios with Ephraim Salam, I'm Mark Willard. You know, Ephraim, that was... I bet that touched a lot of people, man. That said, you know, if you ever have a problem in the future,
1: yes,
0: and you, I don't know, you need to calm down or you need some advice or whatever, you know who you could call, right?
1: Oh, yeah.
0: You know who you could call?
1: Steven, father of the year, DeSager.
0: Yeah, Steve DeSager.
1: Father Whisperer.
19: I thought you were going to say Ghostbusters, honestly. I just read a stat that the San Antonio Spurs have never lost a game one of the finals. They're going to be hosting game one of the NBA Finals on Wednesday, hosting the Knicks, who have won 11 straight games. Their last loss was over a month ago. The Spurs are the second youngest team to reach a finals in the shot clock era. And I mentioned this a bit on the Friday night show. Rick Brunson played for New York in the 1999 Finals, and it was against the Spurs. Jalen Brunson will do the same this week against the Spurs. They're going to be the first father-son duo ever to each play in the finals for the same franchise.
1: Wow.
19: Oklahoma City is out. Their starters, until they met the Spurs in this last round, Oklahoma City starters had only lost one game since February, and then they lost the Game 1 Classic in the West Final in double OT. Remember, OKC had sat starters the last couple of regular season games, two losses. In the playoffs, they had swept Phoenix, they had swept the Lakers, and then Victor Wembanyama just went off, 41 points, 24 rebounds, and eventually in seven, the Spurs wrapped it up this weekend. Wembanyama was the unanimous series MVP. By the way, after taking that opening game of the best of seven, that meant San Antonio was 5-1 against Oklahoma City this season at the time. They dominated OKC head-to-head, and the Thunder had, I believe it was 71 wins against everybody else combined, and yet it's the Spurs into the final against New York. And if you're interested in tickets in New York, well, just forget it. It's not humanly possible. It's on. I mean, I thought World Cup tickets had a high demand, and they do for this summer, especially at the NFL stadiums. It's ridiculous what is currently, present tense, going on in New York. Because just the previous round, and these series are ending so fast, there are precious few home games anyway.
0: Yep.
19: Just in the previous round, to get a seat in literally the top level of Madison Square Garden up near the roof was $1,000. And now I'm hearing $2,000 and $3,000 for similar things for, what, a week and a half from now. The Stanley Cup final in the NHL starts Tuesday. Carolina hosts Vegas. Finland won hockey's world championship today, beating host Switzerland in overtime, 1-0. Alex Palou took IndyCar's Detroit Grand Prix. Russell Henley won the golf event in Fort Worth in a playoff. LIV Golf was in South Korea and in a playoff. Joaquin Niemann the winner. At the French Open in the fourth round, number 3 seed Iga Swiatek was upset. U.S. men's soccer won its exhibition 3-2 over Senegal in Charlotte. Christian Pulisic a goal and an assist. 58,000 fans on hand. And by the way, it's this Saturday, the U.S. send-off game, the last of the exhibitions, against Germany. And that's in sold-out Chicago. Germany just defeated Finland 4-0 in a tune-up game today. Brazil won its tune-up game over Panama 6-2 today. Attendance was 72,000 in Rio. For Team USA, they start the World Cup schedule at the LA Rams Stadium Friday, June 12th on Fox TV against Paraguay. To Major League Baseball, the Sunday night game in St. Louis has the Cardinals up 5-1 over the rival Cubs. There is NASCAR going on tonight, by the way. They're still finishing stage one. It's the opening hour of the race at Nashville Super Speedway. Ryan Blaney has taken the lead for the moment. AJ Allmendinger is second. To Major League Baseball, continuing, the Dodgers won 9-1 over Philadelphia, but the Padres lost 4-2 at Washington. San Francisco was a 19-6 winner at Colorado. Seattle won its sixth straight game, a 10-inning win against Arizona 3-2. The Diamondbacks' offense went 3-for-31. The Braves have been off to a hot start. They did lose 6-4 at Cincinnati today, so that means Atlanta's record is now 40-20. Red shortstop Ellie De La Cruz left with a hamstring injury. In New York, the Mets' Juan Soto hit a grand slam, 10-1 the final over Miami. Nets have won 4 straight. Marlins have lost 5 in a row. Pittsburgh sent Minnesota to a 5th straight loss, 9-3. White Sox have won 5 in a row, beat Detroit 2-1. Tigers have not only lost 4 in a row, they've dropped 21 of their last 25 games. And Texas sent Kansas City to a 6th straight loss, 6-3. It's the first weekend of the NCAA baseball tournament. Number 1 UCLA was eliminated, losing at home in 10 innings against St. Mary's, 6-5. I would say visitors, but St. Mary's was batting as the home team today. They got a run in the bottom of the ninth, run in the bottom of the 10th to win. At the Women's College World Series, UCLA is about to be eliminated. Again, college, it's double elimination. And at the Women's College World Series, UCLA already gave up a late homer in their opener to lose. They're down 6-3 to Texas Tech in the final inning, bottom of the 7th. Texas stayed alive, eliminating Nebraska 3-1 on a 3-run homer in the 6th, shortly after breaking up a no-hit bid today. And guys, we have an update on the Yankees at A's game that we talked about earlier. The Yankees won 13-8. Thing is, all 13 runs came in the top of the 3rd. Aside from that 3rd inning, the Yankees had no runs, no hits, aside from that one frame. In the game, the Yankees with runners in scoring position, 9-for-12 at the plate. The stat folks at Sport Radar say The Yankees are the first team since at least 1920 to score at least 13 runs in a game while only recording a hit in just the one inning in the whole game. Apparently that had happened a month ago when the White Sox, in a nine-inning game, scored nine, and all their hits were in one inning. This was a 13-8 final, and the Yankees literally got no other hits aside from the roughly 45-minute top of the third inning they played at the A's. We'll have some golf stuff in an hour. Back to you.
0: That doesn't make any sense. Did you say that's happened like four other times?
1: How?
0: That sounds like something that has never happened and will never happen again.
19: I'm saying it has happened at other time with lower run totals.
0: Got it.
19: But nobody with double digit scoring in the game.
1: That's
19: yeah.
1: crazy.
19: No.
0: Oh, that doesn't make any sense.
19: So people are getting there. You know, we spent... This is funny how this has come full circle. We spent some time an hour ago talking about the low-scoring games for the last 20 years at the Padres Stadium. The A's are playing at a Triple-A stadium, and Luis Severino, for one, for not even a year and a half as an A's pitcher there, his ERA is like 6 when he has to play in West Sacramento, and it's a normal lower ERA when he gets to pitch out of that place. But, yeah, it was flying. And this with no home runs in the 13-run rally, by the way. It was just hit after hit after hit.
0: Unbelievable.
1: That's worse.
19: Yes, it is.
1: The constant variety. Like, okay, hit it out, okay? But don't just...
19: It's 11 hits, 4 walks.
1: Oh, my God.
19: No. And they had no hits at all before or after the third inning.
0: Y'all watched a game up in Sacramento yet?
1: No.
0: The A's?
1: No.
0: It's so embarrassing.
1: I'm sure it's fun for the fans.
0: So
19: you can sit
0: sure.
19: on the lawn in the outfield like spring training.
1: It's about to get real warm. I can tell you that. So.
0: It's about to get real warm. It already kind of is. Right. Yes,
1: it's not going to be that fun anymore.
0: A whole lot of fun for the 10,000 people that go every night.
19: And that reference, by the way, is not warm as in, hey, they're moving to Vegas. Sacramento, we're talking 100 degrees.
0: Oh,
1: like, outside.
0: How, out of control.
19: How late can you start this game?
1: Yeah, you go out there, sit on that lawn, but at 7:30, 8 o'clock, it's still.
19: It is not a
1: 99
19: degrees. No.
0: Oh, man. There, it gets windy there sometimes, and balls that are, I'm telling you, lazy fly balls to the middle of the field are gone. And then if you hit it the other direction, you hit that thing 430 feet. It's like caught without even getting to the, it's a disaster.
19: And I get
0: triggered looking through the standings and seeing, this is in any sport, seeing a team that doesn't have a city next to it. They're just athletics. Oh, God.
19: Well, or how about the other teams, like the Angels, who call themselves a city where they don't actually play?
0: They're all the cities. And maybe the Angels could lend the A's one of their cities, just for the nickname's sake.
19: For those unaware, the LA Angels don't actually play in the county of Los Angeles, much less the city. By the way, as the A's, apparently it's still on schedule, in a year and a half plus, going to move to Las Vegas. For those who are aware where the Tropicana Casino was, past tense, near New York, and across the street from MGM on the Strip, they are, as we speak, building this Las Vegas ballpark, and yes, it will have a domed roof with the overlapping shells and climate controlled. I've read that you can control, it's not going to be like a vent way at the top of the stadium, like it'll come through each of the seats. So they are thinking, and it's not going to have the Sacramento heat that the A's are about to experience.
0: We're also not going to have the $10 blackjack that Tropicana used to offer, Steve. What are we going to do about that? What are we going to do about that, Steve?
1: Man, $5 black. No, that's the golden nugget.
19: Well, I did in its later days walk through the hallways of the Tropicana. It had seen better days.
0: Sure. But, you know.
19: It was like
1: circus now.
19: I didn't feel good walking on the carpet, much less.
1: Where clowns go to die.
0: It's a couple cigarette stains, but I'd still rather be there than not, okay?
19: And I noticed the capacity for the A's in Vegas is like 30,000, 33,000, something.
0: Well,
19: like
0: that's smart. They're not going to get more than that. So, all right, Steve, great stuff. We look forward to next hour with the iHeart app. You can stream us wherever you are. 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They've now spoken on it, and I would love to get your thoughts. So let's do that coming up next with Ephraim on Mark, Fox Sports Radio.
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17: 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Covino and Rich. The Odd Couple with Rob Parker and Kelvin Washington. 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
11: Now time for your KBRF News Talk 1250 weekly weather forecast. Today we'll see a high of 76 with a chance of showers and a slight chance of thunderstorms, and a low of 59 in the evening with a slight chance of thunderstorms and then showers likely. On Monday, a high of 80 with a low of 57. Tuesday, a high of 84, mostly sunny skies with a low of 60 and chance of showers in the evening. And on Wednesday, a high of 84, a chance of showers and chance of thunderstorms, and a low of 59 with showers likely in the evening. 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
1: Oh, this live in the Fox Sports Radio studios. That's Ephraim Salam. I'm Mark Willard. As usual, when Jameis Winston opens his mouth, good things happen. I thought he was kind of the underrated MVP of the whole thing.
2: Yeah, that was pretty deep.
1: Right? And y'all at the studio, I don't even know if we have some of that. If we're going to talk about it that way, it'd be cool to play it for the audience, but no pressure on that because I'm kind of just throwing that at you. But Jackson Dart spoke. Abdul Carter spoke. Jameis Winston spoke. What'd you think?
2: This is what I thought. Now, as much as people say athletes should just shut up and be athletes, the problem with that is you don't tell the postman to shut up and be a postman. You don't tell your dad or your family member or, you know, the woman or the man who works in your office or anyone else to just shut up and be that. So everyone has an opinion outside of what they do for a living.
1: Right.
2: Now, athletics are it's just a job, people. I don't play anymore. I haven't played since 2010. But I'm a person with an opinion. So to tell athletes to shut up and dribble or shut up and catch or shut up and throw, you're essentially telling yourself to shut up and work at CVS or shut up and whatever that is. Be a lawyer. Shut up and be a doctor. So when athletes speak, I listen. When the lawyer speaks, I listen. When people speak, we have to get back into listening. Because then you'll see what they're talking about. Now, everyone's opinion may not match up with yours, and it may not resonate with you. But the thing that I like that both of these gentlemen did was they addressed it, and then Abdul Carter made a statement. He said, look, I didn't agree based on my beliefs and ideals. What I consider important to me. I'm paraphrasing. Jackson is his own person. But what we know we can do is we can have a difference of opinion and still work together. Something that this country hasn't been able to do for quite some time. And whether you agree with either one of these gentlemen, learn from their actions. Politics has become mentally and physically violent in this country.
1: Yep.
2: To the point where, the fear, it's out of control. Intimidation at the polls, the ads that are being run. It's like, where are we? And if you vote for him or if you like them, then I can't like you. Because that means you are this and you are that. You got two guys, young players, different generation, who are like, nah, we're not going to subscribe to what's going on. Look, Jackson feels how he feels. I feel how I feel. I voiced it. He voices. We still got to go out and win the Super Bowl. We still got to go out and win games. We still have to go out with the same goal in mind. So as a country, can we do that? Democrat, Republican, can we do that? Can we still go out and try to have a country, an actual country? And, that's my thought on Jameis Winston spoke from the heart, and he was absolutely correct. Right? Absolutely correct.
1: He was amazing. And, he's goofy when he needs to be goofy, and then suddenly he wasn't goofy for a second. And I thought it was incredible. And we don't want to keep referring to it and have you not hear it if you haven't heard it. So we will have that for you coming up next with Ephraim Salaam. I'm Mark Willard. We will continue. We are
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7: It's now time for your KBRF News Talk 1250 weekly weather forecast. Today we'll see a high of 76 with a chance of showers and a slight chance of thunderstorms, and a low of 59 in the evening with a slight chance of thunderstorms and then showers likely. On Monday, a high of 80 with a low of 57. Tuesday, a high of 84, mostly sunny skies with a low of 60 and chance of showers in the evening. And on Wednesday, a high of 84, a chance of showers and chance of thunderstorms, and a low of 59 with showers likely in the evening. This has been your KBRF News Talk 1250 weekly weather forecast.
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6: Hopefully there'll be a good outcome there for them. There needs to be. It's 90 miles from our shores, and having a failed state 90 miles from our shores is a threat to the national security of the United States.
7: Ethiopians are preparing to vote in an election that the ruling party is expected to win by a landslide.
8: Ethiopia has 50 million registered voters out of a population of 130 million. This election's main themes include national reconciliation and development. Voters will elect members of the House of Representatives, who will then vote for a prime minister. The incumbent prime minister's Prosperity Party is expected to maintain the majority of the House seats.
7: Correspondent Andrew Stewart. Police in Hawaii have charged a 36-year-old man with killing three people.
9: The Hawaii Police Department reports Jacob Daniel Baker has been jailed without bail and is scheduled to appear in court Monday. Police say Baker has been charged with counts of first and second degree murder. Authorities say Baker killed three men in their 60s and 70s. He was arrested after a search of Hawaii's Big Island. Residents of the island's rural Puna community say Baker had been living there in exchange for work, but recently had become threatening. John Scott reporting.
7: A meteor streaking across southern New England caused that sonic boom heard by millions Saturday afternoon. NASA confirmed a fireball passed over Massachusetts Saturday at about 75,000 miles per hour and released energy equivalent to roughly 300 tons of TNT when it broke apart. More on these stories at townhall.com.
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7: Correspondent Haya Penjwani reports on the ongoing Kennedy Center conflict for the Trump administration.
11: President Donald Trump is fuming about a court ruling that blocked his renovation plans for the Kennedy Center in Washington. In a social media post, he's branding the federal judge who issued the ruling as an anti-Trump hater. The Republican president is predicting that the nation's premier performing arts center he wanted to close for a two-year overhaul will soon be closed, probably never to open again. In a post on his Truth Social platform, Trump's post continued to make the case for the project, but didn't clarify whether he'll keep defending the work in court. Haya Penjwani, Washington.
7: Gen Z is fueling box office demand. Fandango found the generation, which ranges from ages 14 to 29, is one of the most active movie-going demographics and attends more films per year than some older generations. Breaking news and analysis at townhall.com. A curfew around an immigration detention

0: Center in New Jersey.
1: There's now a curfew around Delaney Hall in Newark, New Jersey, where clashes have happened between protesters and federal agents, including ICE, that's now drawing in local and state police. Governor Mikey Sherrill describes one over the weekend where she says three protesters were arrested.
2: They threw projectiles, they used barriers as weapons, and lit tires on fire in the streets.
1: Those comments, courtesy WABC, Newark Mayor Roz Baraka imposing a curfew from 9 p.m. until 6 a.m. around Delaney Hall. I'm Julie Walker.
0: A new study says melatonin supplements could help night shift workers boost their body's DNA repair process. The findings are early, but they show some promise as a simple way to help reduce long-term health risks linked to the graveyard shift. More on these stories at townhall.com.
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4: 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Today we'll see a high of 76 with a chance of showers and a slight chance of thunderstorms, and a low of 59 in the evening with a slight chance of thunderstorms and then showers likely. On Monday, a high of 80 with a low of 57. Tuesday, a high of 84, mostly sunny skies with a low of 60 and chance of showers in the evening. And on Wednesday, a high of 84, a chance of showers and chance of thunderstorms, and a low of 59 with showers likely in the evening. This has been your KBRF News Talk 1250 weekly weather forecast.
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0: 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The one and only, Bill Cunningham.
1: All right, now, Billy Cunningham, the great American. Great to be with you tonight. And there's breaking news around the Middle East as we come on the air. We had anticipated, not you and I had anticipated, that after last Sunday night's show, that sometime this week there'd be a deal signed. And now a few hours ago, the president of Iran has quit. And his statement to the Ayatollah has been reported in certain Middle East outlets that the civilian government in Tehran has little or no value or power because the Revolutionary Guard's taken over. And with that, the president's between a rock and a hard place. I mean, our president, because you got to talk to somebody to strike a deal. And there's profound concern whether the third Ayatollah is alive or dead. That's another issue. And the major issue is what we have here is a failure to communicate. Cool Hand Luke, failure to communicate. We got a failure now to communicate. And so when our team and the Turkish ambassador has been added to it this afternoon, wants to talk to someone in Tehran, who do you talk to? Because the Tehranians, the Iranians themselves, the Persians, do not communicate with each other because they fear an attack from Assad, from the Israelis, or from the Americans. And so they don't want to get together, and they can't use recording devices. They can't use a cell phone. They can't use a laptop. They don't want to pick up the phone. They don't move because, as you know, the original Ayatollah was killed using the security, the traffic cameras in downtown Tehran to chart the activities of various high-ranking officials until they're all together in one place. So now, according to White House officials, there's little or no movement among the Revolutionary Guard anywhere. They don't move anywhere, and they can't talk. They're talking about maybe pigeons or maybe about couriers to have communications back and forth. But they don't want to do that either because they think Mossad agents in Tehran will track these couriers who go back and forth. And they think about using carrier pigeons, which maybe can't be tracked. Maybe Mossad will figure out a way to do that too. So the White House is greatly concerned that there might be a deal to be made, but no one has stepped forward to sign to make the deal. According to one source I have, there's a thought that maybe safe passage would be given in a plane to go from Tehran to Oman or to the UAE or to Saudi Arabia, but in order to bring the top officials from Iran to negotiate directly with Witkoff. And there's been a thought maybe President Trump would appear. I can't conceive of that happening, but anything's possible. Damnedest thing, when you want to find peace, but on the other side, there's no one to talk to. That's what's holding this thing up. The president a few hours ago said he penciled in some different ideas, but who do you communicate with? The president of Iran has now stepped down and resigned. Who's in charge? Nobody knows. Three Stooges, who's on first? What's on second? I don't know who's on third. No one to talk to. And so at some point, as I said about a month and a half ago, finish the job now. Put me in the camp of conservative senators who are saying we should not have stopped when we stopped. Now, the reason the president stopped, I was told, is because the Pakistanis and the Saudi Arabians said they're ready to strike a deal. Stop what you're doing right now. We're going to work. We got a deal. They want to stop. And the president, Trump, said repeatedly, you know, they want to do a deal. And that's all the messaging out of the five Persian Gulf states that are in our quarter, you know, the UAE and Qatar, et cetera, Saudi Arabia. And they're telling the president 6 weeks ago, stop the bombing. We got a deal. President Trump said, okay, we got a deal. And here we go back to Pakistan, Islamabad. And then no one would show up from Iran in Islamabad with any authority because they don't have the authority to proceed because nobody's in charge. They're all dead. And they, you know, everybody wants to go to heaven, but nobody wants to die first. So the leadership of Iran is now saying, okay, Who's in charge? Not the president, not the Ayatollah. Is it the Revolutionary Guard? Likely. They got the guns. So who do you talk to? So Trump has floated the trial balloon. We're not going to go to Iran. We're not going to send Witkoff, the ambassador to Turkey, and the president's son-in-law. They're not going to Iran because they'd be hostages immediately. So what do you do? President said to his friends in Pakistan, Islamabad, well, get them to come to Islamabad. He wants to have a powwow in the next 48 hours in Islamabad with whoever's in charge of Iran. Whoever that group is, come to Islamabad, and we'll have high-ranking American officials will come there. Maybe J.D. Vance. He's been there before. Maybe Marco Rubio. Trump would go there himself if he could strike a deal. But you got to have somebody on the other side. You can't shake hands by yourself. You need somebody on the other side to take your hand. So the president has said he wants it done by Tuesday or Wednesday. Come to Islamabad. I'll have high-ranking officials there. I guarantee you safe passage to and fro. There'll be nothing about your plane being shot down. Whoever we can talk to, get them to Islamabad in the next day or two. And then let's strike a deal. If it doesn't happen, how many times have you heard Trump said, okay, if it doesn't happen, all hell's going to break loose even more. He was sandbagged, I think, by the Persian Gulf states and by Pakistan, who generally don't wish us well, by the way. You might recall that Osama bin Laden lived high on the hog in Pakistan, but that's a different issue. And the president is a bit frustrated. I don't know about you, but there's a BP station outside my sacred studios here in Cincinnati, and gasoline is $3.49 a gallon, $3.49 a gallon. I think in California, it's got to be $6 or $7 because of failure of the Democrats to have energy resources available for its citizens. But nonetheless, I'm told by a certain White House official that is what's happening tonight, Sunday night, about 10:15 Eastern time, that the president has said again, who do I talk to? Who's alive? Guarantee safe passage to Islamabad. In the next 48 hours, I want a deal struck. Otherwise, we will finish the job. So that's where we are. When the president of Iran this morning resigns because he can't take it anymore, that tells you there's total chaos, which is something in Iran that's been there for the last 47, 48 years. But this president has kept the promise that Iran will never have a nuclear weapon. All the other six presidents before him have said the same thing. But this guy acted Trump, and he kept his promise. So if it might happen tonight in the next 2 hours and 45 minutes. Right now in the Middle East, it's approximately 7-8 hours ahead of time. It's right now it's sunrise in the Middle East. We're going to have later on, by the way, the mayor of a great city in Israel. Later on, David Rubin will be here. We're going to talk to him about what's happening tonight in Israel, because it is thought that after last Sunday night, we'd be sitting here with a peace deal, which I believe the Iranians would quickly violate. Am I right or wrong? When have the Iranians ever kept their promise on anything? Never. So even if they agree to something, does that mean they're going to go through with it? No. With the last guy, before Trump, of course, Obama, gave them billions of dollars they used to fund huge weapon stash for Hezbollah, Hamas, and terrorism all over the Middle East. They rebuilt the military, and to hell with the Iranian, the Persian people. That's what Obama did. Billions of dollars. And also sanction relief. And Trump's not going to play that game. You may recall that when the Ukrainian war, the invasion started by the brutal Russians, it was said for the first three months, this will quickly be a short war, that Russia is going to overwhelm Kiev and the Ukrainians, and the breadbasket of Europe is going to be restored after 6 months to a year. If it's not restored, there'll be famine all over Africa and Europe because Ukraine is the breadbasket. Guess what? It's now close to 4 years into this war of the brutal regime of Vladimir Putin and the peace-loving people of the Ukraine. And people are not having famines all over the world. The Ukraine, the capitalist system found ways and systems to fill in the blanks. And so, in a sense, is the world filling in the blanks when it comes to the Persian Gulf and the Straits of Hormuz? As I said, right out in front of me, BP station, $3.49 a gallon. I think before the war, it was $2.49 a gallon. So after all this, for the past several months, gasoline prices have not gone up significantly, at least in the Midwest. The lowest prices are in Kentucky, Indiana, and Ohio. And, of course, the highest prices are whenever you got a blue city and a blue governor, whether it's Pritzker or whether it's Gavin Newsom or Hochul, those are the most expensive places to live. They promise to lower the cost of living. They do just the opposite. Promises made, promises not kept. The worst place to live in America is in a blue city and a blue state. In that regard, later on, I have Michelle Steeb coming up about what's going to happen on the race on Tuesday with the mayor's race with Spencer Pratt. And we'll get onto that later. But at this point, what we can say is that the president has told the Pakistanis to tell whoever's in charge in Iran 2 days, 3 days at the most, bring whoever is in charge of Iran to Islamabad. We're not sending our guys or women. We're not sending them to Tehran, for God's sakes. Come to Islamabad and strike a deal. If not, the wolves of war will be released. And there's so many other targets to take down, dual uses of bridges and military bases. I think the Navy's at the bottom of the ocean. The Air Force doesn't exist. I'm sure there's thousands of missiles still available to be fired, but nonetheless, they're not strategically important. So that's the deal tonight. The president of Iran resigned, said, I can't take it anymore. And at this point, the president of the United States is kind of saying, this is the deal. Take it or leave it. No more BS. It's got to be done. Secondly, coming up later, there's been more information released tonight about Senator-to-be Graham Platner. Now, I could not conceive of a Jewish United States senator, such as the Senate Minority Leader, saying to the world that this is my guy, that Chuck Schumer, who coins himself as an observant, practicing Jew, is telling the world that a fellow Democrat who has a Nazi tattoo on his chest for 18 years, and not just a Nazi tattoo. There's a little variation that the guards in Auschwitz used to exterminate Jews. And guess what? He had that on his chest for 18 years. And an observant, practicing Jew, United States Senator Chuck Schumer, has endorsed the anti-Semitic Graham Platner in Maine, which is unbelievable. It gets worse. Yesterday, I guess Platner spent quite a bit of time on a website that involved sexting, possibly with underage children. Now, not him directly, but the website dealt with occasions where pedophiles would use that particular website where Graham Platner, the endorsed Democrat, also spent time. Also, the other day, I might have been on Fox, I'm not sure, but the actual soldier who was mocked and called an MF-er by Graham Platner appeared and talked about the four wounds that he received in the high ranges of the mountains of Afghanistan. And numerous veterans organizations has come out for mocking a wounded veteran who lived through getting shot four times. So veterans groups are very unhappy with Graham Platner, still endorsed, by the way, by Chuck Schumer and Democrats. Also, he related a few weeks ago that he spent time masturbating in a porta potty. Now, that's a visual I can't get out of my head. That is disgusting. But Graham Platner, the senator-to-be from Maine, is concerned about masturbating in a porta potty. You know, Hail Mary, every night before I go to sleep, along with the Our Father, the Blessed Virgin, was a skank, and that Jesus was a zombie. Also said that rape victims should take responsibility for their own rape. This is the Democrat talking. And also, extremely anti-Semitic, extremely anti-gay, his comments about gay people, and shall I say about those with mental challenges, he refers to them using the R word, which is despicable to someone with mental challenges. And this is the guy endorsed by the Democrat Party. There's been two or three that says that's a bridge too far. But I want to get Chuck Schumer, the Senate Minority Leader, who happens to be an observant, practicing Jew, he says, What are his comments about a fellow Democrat with a Nazi tattoo, including a twist to celebrate the extermination of Jews in Auschwitz? That might be a bridge too far for many, but not for Chuck Schumer. And someone asked me the other last Sunday night, well, what's going to happen if Graham Plattner steps down? Well, according to Maine law, the primary is June the 9th, and he's up in the polls by 7 percentage points over Senator Collins, who isn't exactly a right-wing Republican, but Susan Collins has been there for about 32 years. She's a moderate. She votes with Democrats all the time. But he can step down, assuming he wins the primary on June the 9th. He can step down. There's some date, the end of July. I think it's 45 days later. If he steps down, then the main Democratic Party can substitute someone, and obviously that's going to happen. There's no way that Graham Plattner is going to withstand. He's got more coming up about unusual behaviors. I've been told it's the tip of the iceberg. I said, you mean there's worse things than masturbating in a porta potty and calling the Blessed Virgin a skank and Jesus, the Christ, a zombie? Worse than going after Jews and saying rape victims cause their own rape? There's worse stuff out there? I'm told by certain Republican operatives, yes. Now let's continue. We never stop, we simply continue. The line becomes available, 866-647-7337. Bill Cunningham, the great American, with you and all great Americans, every Sunday night.

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6: And one extremely sick thing about the voters of the state of Maine, despite most of this information being now in the public domain, some of it's new the last few days, but according to polling, which I never believe, if we had polling believability, Trump never would have been the president twice. But nonetheless, according to polling, that Plattner is 9 points up on Susan Collins, who's a moderate pro-choice Republican who wants to keep doing the job. I mean, Susan Collins isn't exactly a John Kennedy of Louisiana, right? So in spite of that, the voters of Maine, with someone like this, wants them to represent each of them in the United States Senate. Stunning. What if Pete Hegseth had a third of these difficulties? He cut flack for having a symbol of Jesus Christ on his chest, and that the media didn't like that. What if Pete Hegseth, the Secretary of War, had a Nazi symbol on his chest, and that he said that women that are raped brought it on themselves, and that those, shall we say, that have mental challenges using the R word, and that he was caught, shall we say, masturbating in a porta potty? Would the media say anything about Pete Hegseth? And that's the tip of the iceberg with this guy. He's an oyster farmer. That's all we need. And I watched his wife defend his sexting, and whether he had all these sex affairs with all these women, that's between him and God, right? But when you go after a wounded American soldier, calling him a coward for getting shot four times in Afghanistan, when you call the Christ a zombie and the Blessed Virgin a skank, and we got problems. But the people of Maine, I don't know, are they nuts too? Kenny Bunkport, the Bush compound, has gone crazy? And the state of Maine, that the voters in general want Plattner to represent them in the United States Senate? Are you kidding me? Well, let's continue. We have full lines, of course. If a line ever becomes available, 866-647-7337. And I've not talked yet about Tallarico, this clown from Texas. This is also unbelievable. James Tallarico, who's, by the way, missed 800 votes in the state legislature. He doesn't show up to work anyway. He's a vegan in Texas? I don't think so. Bill Cunningham, the great American, with you and all great Americans, every Sunday.

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1: Hey, what's up, guys? It's Jade. So let's be real. Are you good with the way your money is right now? If the answer is absolutely not, I know where you're at. I had $500,000 in debt, guys. 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But I'm proof that you can change your story. And don't come at me with this, oh, but Jade, I can't do it nonsense. 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
10: So you see the confusion right now? The Trumpster wants to change certain parts of the deal. And at this point, I would hope, at a minimum, some deadline's got to happen, Tuesday or Wednesday or sooner, in which case you have to reduce Iran as much as you can, make it as difficult as possible to function, which right now they're in a terrible circumstance. At a minimum, that's got to happen. Set them back 20 to 30 years. Satellites are everywhere. Mossad is everywhere. Determine what's happening and then move on. Move on from there and open up the Gulf. And whatever happens, happens. We get 5% of our oil from the Gulf. Of Hormuz, 5%. The rest of the world, the communist red Chinese, get about 60%. India gets 45%. We get 5%. We don't need it. So at some point, Donald Trump's got to be given great credit for doing what every president has wanted to occur. And at this point, maybe down the road, at a minimum, spend another week to 10 days bombing the crap out of him, which he's promised now for the past 45 days. Take out all the bridges, all the reservoirs, take out all the electrical grid, take it all out and say, okay, who can I talk to now? And if nothing happens, then you move on. But at some point, we can't be in a state of uncertainty and limbo for the next several months. Even though gasoline, as I said, in Cincinnati is about $3.50 a gallon. It was up to $5 a gallon. So it's fallen since then, what, about 35% from the high. And we have plenty of oil, plenty of natural gas, plenty of gasoline. Our reserves are quite high. We're fine. The rest of the world's in trouble. So the Trumpster should do what he said he would do, is bomb them back to the Stone Age, and then tell them at some point when you want to talk, you get a hold of me. The idea of going to Islamabad tomorrow, Monday, or Tuesday, and meeting with the leadership, whoever's in charge of Iran, and we will meet you there. Maybe J.D. Vance would risk his life and limb to go there again to sign the deal. If not, you got to quit talking, and you got to start to walk, and it's got to happen. So let's take some calls. So that's where we are. And it's sad and it's sick, but it's true. It's something that should have happened 45 days ago, but Donald Trump was told by the Pakistans and by the UAE and by Arab Persian Gulf country, stop doing this. They want to sign a deal. And the Trumpster said, okay, they will sign a deal in Islamabad. You might recall J.D. Vance went there, putting at risk his own life, went to Islamabad, Pakistan, coming off ready to sign the deal. Remember that? It was almost like Reagan coming out of Reykjavik with no deal with Gorbachev. You know, I could see in J.D.'s eyes, I've known him for 10 or 15 years, this isn't good. And they would not sign a deal. And if they sign the deal, they're going to lie anyway, right? And so at some point, you got to quit talking and start walking. The president relied upon the Pakistans and the Persian Gulf countries to stop bombing because they want to sign a deal now. Well, let's meet there. And Vance goes there to sign it, and they refuse because the negotiators in Islamabad did not have the authority of the Ayatollah Khomeini number 3, and they were concerned that if they signed the deal, they'd go back and be executed. So there's a power vacuum, don't know what to do. And I watched earlier tonight the great one, Mark Levin. You know, the greatest talk show host of all time is Rush Limbaugh. I was honored to pinch hit for him a few times. The greatest radio personality of all time is Paul Harvey. Good day, Paul Harvey. Had the honor of meeting and interviewing Paul. And right now, one thing I do at night when I travel the highways and the byways, I gauge my travel based upon the great one, Mark Levin. I love that guy. And right now, Sean Hannity is the king of cable news and also the king of talk radio. I love Mark Levin. I had on Victor Hansen, Davis Hansen, a little bit earlier tonight. And he said at some point, you've got to stop what you're doing and you have to fulfill the promises that you made. And Victor Davis Hansen said that Iran is playing a strange game. He said that about 3 hours ago. And yes, they are, because they don't know what they're doing. And at some point, you got to stop it and say, okay, we're going to quit talking. We're going to make it happen. Let's go to some telephone calls as time allows. Later on, we have Jeff Cruer coming up from New Orleans, and also Mayor David Rubin going to be with us to talk about from Shiloh, Israel, what's happening in Israel tonight, things of that character, and away we go. Let's go to Paul in Michigan. And Paul, welcome to the Bill Cunningham Show. And Paul, how are you?
11: Well, I'm doing good, and I appreciate your tribute to Rush Limbaugh.
10: The greatest.
11: Mark Levin, listen to him on WJR all the time.
10: Good man.
11: And Sean Hannity, he's been there since when I lived in Nashville, Tennessee.
10: You know, Paul, one thing about Sean, I talk to him often. He's a friend of mine. And I said to him that he's on now the Mount Rushmore of conservatism. We have Milton Friedman. We have William F. Buckley. We have Rush Limbaugh and Sean Hannity. Because he's got more viewers and listeners than anyone in the history of conservatism. And that's Sean Hannity. And he's going to be with us another 5 to 6 years or longer. And so I watch him. I listen to him. He's a friend of mine. And we talk often. And I love that guy.
11: Yeah, and you know what, Bill? It just reminds me of, like I said, when I lived in Nashville. I live in Michigan now, but coming through Cincinnati, I love listening to you and the big WLW. That's a great station. I'm glad that you're on at least once a week nationwide. What I want to talk about, Bill, is the deep states, okay? There's a deep state in Iran right now. They're in the mountains, and it's the Iranian Revolutionary Guard Corps. Those are the ones that are calling the shots. They own their uranium. This has been the sticking point because they want to eliminate us and Israel and just about everybody except for them. And what we're dealing with right now is we can't talk to them. They don't want to talk to us. And you're right. We cannot keep going on like this.
10: No.
11: Because they're playing a stall game.
10: And I'm watching it, and I'll say again, it'll come out in months in a book or whatever, but when the Trumpster stopped bombing, he was assured by the Pakistans and by Persian Gulf states in direct communication with the leadership of Tehran, they want to sign a deal now. So you might recall, it stopped, and then the president sent JD to Islamabad. And I thought, my gosh, that's dangerous, but he went there. And he came out of that room after, I don't know, 12 hours of talking, and there was nothing there. There was nothing. He got back on the plane and left. And at that point, Donald Trump should have unleashed the dogs of war all over the Persian, Iranian, whatever, and go after him hard and make it stick. But he wanted to wait. They strung him along. Okay, this guy will meet with this guy. Now we got to come over here. UAE, we're going to send some missiles that way. We got supersonic missiles. We're going to do this. And so every now and then, when some other faction gets in charge of Iran, they say, okay, it's time now. We'll send a couple drones over to UAE that are shot down. And here we are 45 days later. And at some point, the president's got to say, I've given you every opportunity to solve this thing. Now it is over. We win, you lose. You call me when you want to talk, and I'll meet you somewhere in, I don't know, maybe in Turkey. Let's go to Turkey because the Pakistans are not doing us any favors at all. And I hope tonight, tomorrow, it's got to happen. Paul, it's got to happen.
11: Yes, it does, Bill. And here's the thing I was thinking, too. The president of Iran, who represents the people, who I believe they're very good people over there, was pretty much like, well, we would have liked to have seen Biden just resign when he did, but he can't represent us. And the president of Iran just threw up his arms and said, I can't represent anybody. So it goes now not to the theocracy, which would be the Ayatollah, because I don't think he's really in charge. The guy in charge is somebody in the IRGC, whatever you call that, and he's in a mountain somewhere. President Trump got rid of the swamp. That was a deep state here. So we have somebody to do something like Lincoln did in the Civil War, and we don't have a McClellan. What we have is Pete Hegseth. He's ready to go, I'm telling you, Mark. And
10: yeah.
11: God bless you. God bless you in the United States.
10: Yeah, Pete Hegseth, I'm confident. After 45 days, it's almost, you bring up McClellan and Grant. Yes. You know, at one point, Abraham Lincoln said, I need me a wartime general to win the war. We got to win the war. And right now, I fear that Donald Trump's listening to individuals who want to keep talking. The Democrats, the media, Hollywood does not wish us well. They want us to fail. And whatever it takes, we must win this war. As Douglas MacArthur said, when he got the Thayer Award at West Point in 1964, he quoted Plato, the wisest of all philosophers, only the dead have seen the end of war. And this is the human condition. And when we have a war like this, they fought us for 47 years, killed hundreds of thousands of Muslims and Americans all over the world. It is time for this to end. Pete Hegseth wants it to end, but the president, being a peacemaker as he is, keeps listening to this guy and that guy. Okay, we got Pakistani. Okay, let's talk to UAE. Let's talk to Iran, Qatar. What are they? And all of a sudden, it's you know, a camel is a horse designed by a committee. And at some point, the president's got to say enough is enough.
11: Yeah, those are different factions over there, and I guess, you know, we're really not used to doing it. Maybe that's why our previous presidents haven't done what they've had to do. But I'll say one thing. I'm behind what our president wants to do and what God in heaven is going to allow us to do, because we know they don't want us here.
10: No.
11: But guess what? We're here to stay, Bill.
10: Well, the other thing, Obama, the great Democratic president, funded terrorism by giving them $1.7 billion of cash on pallets and then released all the accoutrements to their empire and to their economy, all the restrictions. And all of a sudden, Iran had billions of dollars more to fund terrorism all over the world and kill more Americans and more Muslims. And Hezbollah and Hamas and Boko Haram and they had all the money given them by the Democrats. And now this president's got to clean it up and make it happen. There's no substitute for, we must win this war now.
11: Yeah, and get this guy to quit killing, whoever's doing it, quit killing their own people. I just hate to see that.
10: Well, right now the inflation is about 2,000% a month. Half the Iranian economy has completely collapsed. And the leaders of the RG are somewhere incommunicado. They won't communicate because they're scared. You know, if these guys want to fight, okay, you want to go to heaven, you want to be with those 72 virgins, show yourself, let's get it on. But no, they want to kill indirectly other people. And I wish Donald Trump had not listened to the Pakistanis 45 days ago who said they got the deal. Can you imagine, can you recall J.D. Vance going to Islamabad, spending 12 hours with all the experts, and when he walked out of the room, I looked in his eyes and said, no deal. It looked like Reagan's eyes in Reykjavik. And I'm thinking, it was just sandbagging us to build up their armaments a little bit more, acting as if by not losing, they win. And Donald Trump cannot listen to that kind of crap. He's got to proceed to victory. Paul, victory. There's no substitute for victory, and we need victory.
11: We need it. We need it now, Mark. And God bless you and all your listeners. I hope to talk to you again soon. And I'm coming through Ohio. I'm going to get that cheap gas you got because Michigan, we're about 40 cents more than what you guys are.
10: I don't see a station above $4 a gallon. And you know, at this point, it appears that the world is, shall we say, understanding the challenges and overcoming them. And we'll see what happens. But I wouldn't. I thank you, Mark. I would anticipate the next day or two, this thing's got to. And every time Trump gets close to pulling the trigger and getting it done, he gets another call from somebody. Say, all right, you got us now. Come here, do this. We're going to email you something. You look at it, email us back. The Trumpster now is changing the deal. Okay, here's the deal. What do you think? Well, I get back to you. The president of Iran quits today. I can't taste that. That's another ploy. Well, we get another president. We're going to appoint this other guy. Let's go back to Islamabad. And I'm thinking, are you kidding me? At some point, this thing's got to end with American victory. Well, let's continue with more. And if a line becomes available, 866-647-7337. Bill Cunningham, the great American, with you and all great Americans every Sunday night.
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10: I'm Billy Cunningham, the Great American. Today is like the third month anniversary of this war. We've been at it for 90 days. 90 days, and the Democrats, from the beginning, have not supported it whatsoever, even though their leaders and they themselves have said repeatedly, Iran can never get a nuclear weapon. The IAEA said that Iran is close to getting a nuclear weapon. The 60% uranium can become 90% in about 4 to 6 weeks. They have intercontinental ballistic missiles. They have the ability to marry either a dirty bomb or an atomic bomb and set off absolute chaos and kill millions in the Middle East, beginning with Israel. And even though that's known by the Democrats, they don't act as if it's a national security threat to the world. When a country saying they're going to send intercontinental ballistic missiles to America to nuke us or set an EMP over the top of Iowa, and I love Iowa, that they're saying this for like a half a century, and they have the technology to do it, you would think if America was together as one, this thing might be more quickly, but the Iranians are playing the game, acting as if they've got more Democrats in the media to make it look as if that Trump is a warmonger, just the opposite of what he truly is. Now, it is sad to have anyone killed in a war, but at this point, there's been about 13, and that's all sad. It's awful. They signed up for it. They should be honored, unlike Graham Plattner, who wants to attack American soldiers that are wounded. And so God knows that the media is against it, And the longer it plays out, it plays right into the hands of the Iranians, and the Democratic Party loves this completely. I look at all the websites, and Senator Cory Booker from New Jersey, that guy's a real clown, said he's absolutely expecting more Republican opposition to Trump. How about victory in a war? That's important. God bless him. Whether it was Iraq or North Korea, Afghanistan, Vietnam, at no point did any of those countries present a risk of obliteration of our country, but this country does. They've told us they're going to do it. We went to war in Afghanistan for 20 years. That was a mistake. We went to war in Iraq for about 12 years. That was a mistake. Went to war in Vietnam for about 20 years. That was a mistake. Went to war in South Korea and North Korea for about 3 years. That was a mistake. Now we have a war that we have to win, because this country has thermonuclear capabilities of delivering missiles or EMP attacks over the top of the center of this country, and they told us they're going to do it. And they've hit islands 1,000 miles south of Iran. And left alone, they would have more technology to deliver more nuclear weapons to Israel and to America and set the world on fire, because their religion tells them the world needs to be set on fire, and we want to do it. They're homicidal, suicidal, and genocidal. And they told us they are. Completely. And this has got to end at some point. There's no substitute for victory. Go to 1964. Listen to what Douglas MacArthur had to say when he received the Thayer Award at West Point. It's a beautiful recitation of the American soldier. Now let's continue. Got me all fired up. So let's continue with more. Democrats love Graham Plattner. Democrats love James Tallarico. The Democrats love that woman in Texas who said Jews should be in internment camps. And now you got Chuck Schumer, the leader of the Democrats in the Senate, endorsing Graham Plattner, who masturbates in a porta potty and says the Christ is a zombie and Blessed Virgin Mary is a skank, and that rape victims brought it on themselves because of their behavior. And the Democrats say that's okay with us. That's okay. No problem there. Wow. Tattoos, Nazi symbols. No problem. No problem for a Jewish senator to support an idiot like Plattner with Nazi symbols on his chest for 18 years. No problem with that. Now let's continue. Thousands on hold. Millions are listening. I'm going to put a call in to Jeff Cruer in New Orleans, and also later on David Rubin from live from Israel. He's the mayor of Shiloh. Let's continue with more. Bill Cunningham, the great American, with you and all great Americans every Sunday night.
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3: News this hour from Town Hall. I'm John Scott. Israeli troops have captured a strategic mountaintop with a castle in southern Lebanon and their deepest incursion into the country in more than a quarter century. The Israeli military announced it captured Buford Castle near the city of Nabatea. After days of intense fighting and airstrikes in nearby villages, the capture marks a major gain for Israel. The Lone Star State gearing up for a heated battle. Senate Majority Leader John Thune says it's time for Republicans in Texas to come together and put all their energy into getting Ken Paxton elected. Thune tells the Salem Radio Network he's spoken with Paxton, who is laser-focused on winning the midterm election in the fall.
4: We're making the pivot. He's all in, ready to go for the fall election and not taking any time off, already on the phone raising money and all the things you're going to have to do to be successful. But we've got to do everything we can, you know, as a party to make sure that we win this race because, losing is not an option when it comes to the state of Texas and what it means for our majority in the Senate.
3: Paxton running against Senate candidate Democrat James Tallarico. A new poll shedding light on which Democrats are popular with voters right now, as the party looks ahead to the presidential race in 2028.
5: The new Emerson College survey finds former Transportation Secretary Pete Buttigieg leading with 18% support. He's followed by California Governor Gavin Newsom, who's at 16%. Newsom is term limited as governor. Other Democrats who may run, AOC, she's polling at 11%. Pennsylvania Governor Josh Shapiro and former Vice President Kamala Harris tied at 10%. Laura Winters reporting.
3: United Airlines flight from Newark to Spain turned around mid-flight Saturday due to a possible security threat. The flight turned around because of a suspicious four-letter Bluetooth device name. More at townhall.com.
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3: The head of the World Health Organization is in Africa.
7: Dr. Tedros Adhanom Ghebreyesus, Director General of the World Health Organization, has arrived in Congo's eastern city of Bunia, the epicenter of an outbreak of a rare type of Ebola. He says the most important thing is to listen to the people dealing with the virus.
8: Because the communities understand the problem better.
7: The WHO said Friday that authorities have reported 906 suspected cases and 22 deaths they suspect were from Ebola. Uganda, Congo's neighbor, has confirmed at least 9 cases and 1 death. This current type of Ebola has no approved treatment or vaccine. I'm Donna Water.
3: Rare flooding along the Euphrates River, the northern and the eastern Syria, prompted officials to urge residents along its banks to move inland. Heavy rains led authorities to open gates at the Euphrates Dam. News and analysis at townhall.com. There's trouble in Hollywood.
9: On location shoot days in L.A. have plunged more than 40% since 2022, with industry jobs down over 25%, and none of this year's Best Picture nominees filmed in Hollywood studios. Conservatives argue the collapse reflects overregulation, high taxes, and aggressive union pressures driving production out of California. They say states and countries offering lower costs and fewer restrictions are winning business, while L.A. loses jobs and investment. The conservative view, unless policymakers cut red tape and compete for production, Hollywood's slide, and its economic fallout.

0: will continue. Ron Taylor reporting.
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3: It's now time for your KBRF News Talk 1250 weekly weather forecast. Today we'll see a high of 76 with a chance of showers and a slight chance of thunderstorms, and a low of 59 in the evening with a slight chance of thunderstorms and then showers likely. On Monday, a high of 80 with a low of 57. Tuesday, a high of 84, mostly sunny skies with a low of 60 and chance of showers in the evening. And on Wednesday, a high of 84, a chance of showers and chance of thunderstorms, and a low of 59 with showers likely in the evening. This has been your KBRF News Talk 1250 weekly weather forecast.
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1: All right, Billy Cunningham, the great American. I guess on Tuesday there's going to be certain primary elections that should prove to be quite interesting. I watched a couple interviews with Dr. Jill Biden, Dr. Jill Biden, and she's a blind, dumb, befuddled fool. I wouldn't want her operating on me in the classroom whatsoever. Plus, we had the stories from Jeff Cruer. Jeff Cruer is a great American, a New Orleans type, and he's an award-winning program, Ringside Politics, on Saturdays from 1 to 2 on Real America's Voice TV. He's a great author, many books. Another one's coming out soon, I would hope. And Jeff Cruer, welcome again to the Bill Cunningham Show. And first of all, one of your recent columns dealt with the fact that the Republican Party is in charge in Washington, supposedly with everything, getting nothing done, and the Senate is called into session every 10 days or so to get rid of recess appointments. That's the Republicans doing it to Republicans. So give me your analysis here, Cassidy, your favorite senator in Louisiana next to John Kennedy. John Kennedy is fabulous. He's wonderful. He campaigned in Ohio for Senator John Houston. I love that guy. But give me your take on what's happening in the Senate to the Republican Party.
2: You know, thanks for having me, Bill. It reminds me of the first term of Donald Trump. I mean, we elected a Republican Congress and a Republican president. We told them to get the job done, and they didn't deliver. And in 2018, Republicans lost 40 seats, and the Democrats took control, and they impeached Donald Trump, and the rest is history. And this time we gave him a Republican Congress and White House and President Trump's, executive orders, constant and, whirl of activity and never stops. And once again, the Republican Congress has delivered one thing, and that's the one big, beautiful bill. And that's it. Just like in the first term, they delivered the tax cuts, and that's it. So, these guys are horrible, but we're in the process of cleaning out the rhinos, bringing in the MAGA Republicans. It's just a long process, Bill. I mean, it's an 11-year process. It's taken 11 years, and we're still working at it, trying to clean out these rhinos, and it is, the job's not done. There are a lot of them in the Senate.
1: And in defense, which I hate to do, of Senator John Thune, the majority leader from South Dakota, in his defense, I don't know if he really would like to get rid of the filibuster to get things done, but he can't. Tom Tillis, North Carolina, says no. Cassidy, there until January, says no. Murkowski says no. Susan Collins says no. Senators McConnell and Paul say no. That's at least seven. And that means they're down to about 45 or 46, which means you can't get it done anyway. And so
2: you can't get it done.
1: Right. They're not going to say yes. And some of these senators, Tillis and Cassidy especially, are urinated off. They want to get Trump as much as Thomas Massie wants to get Trump. I don't know what to say. And Cornyn,
2: doesn't like him. No. McConnell doesn't like him either. Paul doesn't like him. I mean, there are a lot of them that don't like him. So, yeah, you're right. They cannot get the votes. They cannot do it. It will not happen. We will not get the Save America Act. No. We need it. It'll not happen. We just got to deal in reality, Bill.
1: Well, I'm told by a White House official that sometime this summer, the Trumpster is going to issue an executive order, an EO, on a Save Act, which is going to include most of the elements. You know what's going to happen before the ink's dry? It'll be in front of a federal judge like the one who said that Trump's name's got to be taken off the Kennedy Center. And then you'll be up and down the court system. And he thinks that can be done because there's a decision in 1983 involving a Ronald Reagan action. The U.S. Supreme Court said if the president declares a national emergency, that is not subject to judicial review. And if that's the case, we might have less ballot stuffing and cheating, for example, in November, which right now the rhinos, there's as many rhinos in the U.S. Senate as there are normal people like Senator Kennedy. And it's not going to change. And what happens?
2: Here's my question, Bill.
1: Yeah.
2: I hear you and I agree with you and I want the president to do the executive order. But why didn't they do that months and months and months ago? Why are they waiting?
1: Well, because they didn't have the votes and they didn't have the 60 votes. They weren't going to get rid of the filibuster. So between a rock and a hard place, never had 60 votes. And the numerous senators aren't going to vote to kill the filibuster, which the Democrats will do immediately when they get control.
2: So just issue the executive order already. Get it done.
1: Right. Well, he believes he's going to wait. He was told by certain senators we're going to get this done. Thune said they were going to get it done. Mike Johnson, your guy, Louisiana, we're going to get it done. It's not done, and now the Senate's going to come back in 2 or 3 weeks. So, and what happens, Jeff Cruer, if in November the Senate flips and switches? Somehow this Graham Plattner guy in Maine, who likes to masturbate in porta-potties, Graham Plattner, that's a pleasant visual, beat Susan Collins. How about him? How about Plattner saying that the Blessed Virgin was a skank and that Jesus the Christ was a zombie and that women who are raped brought it on themselves? I mean, and he's got a Nazi tattoo and the Democrats, including Chuck Schumer, support him. Your reaction to that?
2: And he's been going on websites trying to hook up with women while he's married. I mean, so he's been going on apps and he's been doing pretty much everything that politicians should not do. He's been doing. He's not going to win. I mean, the good news is Susan Collins is always underestimated. She's always behind. They always say they're going to beat her, and she somehow comes out with a victory. This guy is so flawed. A lot of Democrats are backing away from him. I don't see him beating her. So I think she's going to eke out a victory. I think the Senate is going to stay in Republican hands. I don't think we have much of a hope for holding on to the House. Unless we can get gas prices down before Election Day and get the economy rolling again, which looks like it's going to be very difficult to do, Bill.
1: Well, let's go to that topic right now. The Iranian ambassador, the guy doing the negotiations in Pakistan, I can't say his last name, he's quit. He said, I can't take it anymore. And a White House official told me that the problem is this. There is no effective communication between the leadership of Iran, the religious leaders, and the military leaders. They don't communicate. That they use a courier system with pigeons. They can't use phones. They can't use iPads. That they don't use any communication device. And so when they negotiate in Pakistan, they don't know the guy there can't agree to anything. And there's no communication out of Tehran to the White House or Witkoff or anybody. And so the problem is that's why the last few days the Trumpster has basically said, "I'll get back to you." He sent a few. But there's nobody to talk to because they're frightened of being killed. And so what do you do when you have a country led by nobody and the nobodies want to kill everybody around them? And I understand it, but this thing can't keep going on much longer, correct?
2: No, it can't. I mean, that means you have chaos, and that means you have a stalemate, and that means you have the Strait of Hormuz still closed. Gas prices are still high. I mean, the blockade is still in effect. We still have this state of limbo that we're in. So I cannot imagine President Trump putting up for this with this much longer, Bill.
1: Now, another situation is relative to gasoline. When I pulled into our great studios, I looked outside at a gas station. How about $3.49 a gallon in Cincinnati? And in fact, the lowest gasoline prices are in Kentucky and Indiana because we don't have so many state taxes, not so many. You know, we do a lot of fracking here. But we have a whole bunch of low gas prices. What's it in New Orleans about?
2: Well, I just paid $3.87 today, which is a little bit lower than it was the other day. So it's come down a little bit, which is good. Before the war, it was $2.29.
1: Right.
2: So, you know, we still got a long way to go. But, hey, it's at least heading in the right direction.
1: You have a column coming out about Dr. Jill Biden, in which she's playing us for a blind, dumb, befuddled fool. She's saying, of course I saw no decline whatsoever. Joe did a great job. And in fact, after the debate, she thought he might have had a stroke, in which case, if you thought your husband had a stroke, you might want to get medical care, not go to a big rally half an hour later and talk about what a great job. And so who's going to sell better, Jill Biden's book or Kamala Harris's book?
2: Oh my gosh! I think they're both going to sell horribly because they're both liars. I mean, nobody trusts either one of them. Jill Biden is a notorious liar. Okay, obviously, Joe Biden was acting the same way on stage as he was acting all throughout his 4 years. He was mentally incompetent during the debate. He was mentally incompetent during his entire term. He was never sharp as a tack, even though they said he was in closed door meetings. he knew very well that he wasn't having a stroke, that he was just being Joe. That's why we called him Bumbling Biden. That's why we called him Sleepy Joe, because he would constantly, you know, remember, Billy couldn't even get off the stage. He was shaking air, shaking hands with the air. He confused his wife and his sister. I mean, the man couldn't do a press conference without the cheat sheet, Bill. He had to know who the reporters were. He didn't have any clue. So he was just the same guy. And she said, she had the audacity to say, oh, he's never acted like that before or since. Give me a break. I mean, that's just ludicrous. I called her in my new column, the Doctor of Dishonesty. I mean, she's just, I mean, a flat out liar.
1: Well, when you think about scandals in American political history, think about the greatest scandals of all time. I guess Nixon with Watergate knew nothing about it, but helped to cover it up, a third-rate burglary. And the Washington Post metastasized that into a threat to the Republic. You think about some of the problems of John F. Kennedy and the girls in and out of the pool. You think about maybe Truman and didn't want to drop the nuclear bomb. All the military did. How about this? We elected a guy to be the president who could not function for 4 years. I'm not talking about Woodrow Wilson. His wife, I think her name was Edith, was actually the president. Right. So who was the president for those 4 years?
2: Jill Biden. I mean, I think Jill was pretty much the most influential person in the White House. And no wonder she didn't want to give it up. No wonder she didn't want to tell the truth about Joe. She liked being president. She liked being on the cover of Vogue. She liked going to all the parties. She liked having all the perks. So she lied. She lied for 4 years about Joe, and she's still lying. So, yeah, I think he was never really the president. I mean, the man was never really there. It was the biggest fraud ever. I mean, what a dishonest election. What a dishonest administration. They're still lying about it. And, you know, the thing about Donald Trump is he's 100% honest. I mean, he's brutally honest about everything. So with Trump, we get the truth, whether we like it or not. With Biden, we never got the truth about anything.
1: Do you think, and this is going to happen, I'm told, later this year, the massive conspiracy and the cover-up of the charges filed against Donald Trump, the raid on his home involving Comey and all the rest, Brennan, of course, Obama and Biden. And then you have the other issue percolating about the 81 million votes that were cast for Joe Biden, who conducted no campaign. The great Messiah, Barack Hussein Obama, got 67 then 65 million votes. And suddenly a guy who campaigned from his basement got 81 million votes. Do you believe that?
2: No.
1: No.
2: Remember when he did his rallies? He had like four or five people in a parking lot. I mean, you had like people at big circles and he couldn't even fill all the circles. I mean, he had like nobody. He was in his basement the whole time. Nobody was excited about Joe Biden. I mean, come on. That's such a joke. And, of course, they stopped the voting. They had so much fraud during that election. I think everybody knows it now. So I hope we're going to get some prosecutions, Bill. I'm a little bit more encouraged in Todd Blanche than I was in Pam Bondi. He seems to be getting things done, seems to be more aggressive. So maybe we'll see some prosecutions.
1: You know, Congressman Jim Jordan, a frequent guest of mine, often talks a good game about all these things happening. For the last year and a half, there's been investigations of what happened to Donald Trump and big investigations about the conspiracies among the top leadership of the Democrat Party in the White House and that December, I think it was December the 8th, 2016 meeting in which all of a sudden a shock took place, and that is that Donald Trump won the presidency. He's going to discover a lot of the stuff we've been doing. We are the felons. And we don't want to be on work release, so we better tie him down for the next 2 years with BS claims about a Russian collusion delusion. I've been hearing it now for almost a decade, and nothing has happened. Zero, zilch, right. Nada. And a lot of Republican faithful, Jeff Cruer, are demoralized. They feel as if we hear this all the time, but when will there be a perp walk for someone like Comey or Hillary Clinton or Bill Clinton or Comey or Brennan or Clapper? When will there be a perp walk? And it's been 10 years since that powwow took place, and it was seditious behavior by Obama, et cetera, and nothing has come of it. Here we are 10 years later, a year and a half into it. I ask you the question before the last big question, Jeff Cruer. Why is nothing happening, and are you demoralized?
2: Yeah, I am, and I thought Pam Bondi was a zero. I do think that the new interim is a little more aggressive, so I've got a little bit more hope in Todd Blanche, and I think that maybe we'll see something. Part of the problem is that there's so many deep state members throughout these throughout the administration still. I don't think they've cleaned house in justice.
1: No.
2: I don't think they've cleaned house in the CIA.
1: No.
2: I don't think they've cleaned house in a lot of the State Department. So that's one of our problems. They have all the people that are still there clogging things up and delaying everything. So until we get all these people gone, we're going to still have problems.
1: Well, they're biding their time. They're just waiting. They consider this Trump presidency to be an episode, and that either Rubio or J.D. Vance cannot win in 2028. It's going to be Kamala Harris, I assume.
2: Right.
1: And they believe, just hold on, play stall ball. Don't take a shot. Run out the clock until the Democrat takes over. Then happy days are here again. This is after November of this year, in which they think the midterms are going to be a great Democratic victory in both chambers. And if that happens, imagine the country if the Democrats take the House and the Senate in 26 and the presidency, the House and the Senate in 28. What do things look like?
2: The country is going to be destroyed. I mean, the Democrats cannot have power again because they're destructive. I mean, and they're going to do everything that James Carville is recommending that they do. They'll get rid of the filibuster. They'll pack the Supreme Court. They'll add statehood for Puerto Rico and D.C. They'll rig it so that they never lose again. So, yeah, we cannot afford to turn over power to them. I mean, I'm worried about what's going to happen in the midterms because, of course, they'll impeach Trump and there'll be 2 years of chaos until 2028 if they take power. Same thing happened in the first term. Remember how destructive that was.
1: Yeah.
2: So we've got to get on the ball and at least get something done in Congress to be able to show the American people we've delivered for them. But with all these rhinos, it's going to be real difficult.
1: And now the rhinos are really angry. Tillis and Cassidy, Murkowski, McConnell,
2: Cornyn.
1: Paul, Cornyn, they're all angry. They want to stick it up Trump's petard. Lastly, do you run into James Carville? You're both in New Orleans. Do you two run in the same circles?
2: I did run into his wife recently.
1: Mary.
2: And she was very pleasant because she's a Republican. But
1: Mary.
2: Fortunately, I did not see her husband.
1: That's a good. He looks like a cobra. It looks like a sick cobra. Oh, we got to run. But once again, JeffCruer.net everywhere, mainly on townhall.com. Great columnist and more. And Jeff, once again, I keep hope alive. Happy days are here again. I don't know why, but I'm demoralized, but I'll fight like a warrior poet for this great country. And
2: I'm with you, Bill.
1: God
2: I'm
1: bless America. Jeff Currer, thank you. You're a great American. Thank you.
2: Thank you, Bill.
1: Get some jambalaya. All right, thank you. Let's continue with more. Running into James Carville would be a serious, serious mistake. The guy doesn't look right, doesn't talk right. I watched him this morning on one of the morning talk shows. He was mean and vicious, and actually he almost came close to saying Trump should be taken out. I don't know what taken out means, but Carville has completely lost his mind. He admits he has Trump derangement syndrome. He admits he has mental problems. Bill Cunningham with you every Sunday night.
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1: Hi, Billy Cunningham, the great American. Jeff Cruer is in New Orleans with James Carville, but he's also down there with Senator John Kennedy, but also down there, may I say, with Senator Cassidy, who's so angry at Trump he can't see straight. So those senators, those six or seven we referenced, are not going to do a damn thing to help Donald Trump do anything. And once again, I didn't have time to bring this up with Jeff Cruer, but the election on Tuesday in Los Angeles in the state of California is going to be a joke. More than others have told me that they're not going to let Pratt to win. It simply will not happen, because when you mail out ballots to every registered voter and everyone getting government benefits, there'll be apartment buildings with hundreds and hundreds of ballots sitting there to be filled out by Democratic activists. Until the SAVE Act is passed, this kind of crap's going to continue. I have little faith in the electoral system in blue cities and blue states. Do you have any? Let's continue with more. Next up is Mayor David Rubin in Israel about what's happening now that all the events seem to be on hold for a while. Bill Cunningham, the Great American, with you every Sunday.

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1: With SRN News, I'm John Scott. Governor Mike Sherrill of New Jersey says federal officials will allow visitors back inside the Delaney Hall Immigration Detention Center in Newark after a second straight night of clashes between protesters and law enforcement happened outside the center. And the situation reached a boiling point late Saturday when protesters threw projectiles, fought over barricades, set fires, and scuffled with officers from the New Jersey State Police and the Newark Police Department, who were there to secure the area. In New York City, Mayor Zoran Mamdani did not attend an annual parade honoring Israel. The fierce defender of Palestinian human rights skipped the event, as he remains under heavy scrutiny from some of the city's Jewish population over his longstanding criticism of Israel. This is SRN News.
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0: All right, Billy Cunningham, the great American, of course, mayor, ex-mayor of Shiloh, Israel. David Rubin is presently in Israel. And there's back and forth the last few days. There's been an indication, maybe, that there's a deal in the works with Iran. And, of course, dealing with them is like trying to pick up a wet snake. It's kind of difficult. And also we have Oman, which might hook up with Iran in order to really shut down the straits completely. Oman is like more or less an ally of ours. Don't know about that. Plus, there's this report out of Israel. I don't know if Dave Rubin can talk about it. Much like in 1972 with Golda Meir, a good friend of my producer, Tony Bender, who after the 11 Israeli Olympic athletes were murdered in the Olympic Village in Berlin, that it took about 5 or 6 years, but the Israeli government, led by Golda Meir, hunted down the terrorists who blew up and killed those Olympic athletes from Israel, and all of them met their maker and those 72 virgins. Similar things might be happening now. And Mayor David Rubin, once again, welcome to the Bill Cunningham Show. And first of all, as we sit here, there's more reports of a purported peace deal in which the Iranians are about to sign, maybe. And it deals also with many of the issues. The president may not accept it. So as you sit there in Israel now, what is your sense of the deal? And what is your sense of peace in the Middle East at this point?
1: Well, peace in the Middle East, you can forget about. It's not going to happen.
0: Good.
1: It's not a realistic dream. You know, for all the announcements about peace in our time, and any historians in your audience know that that Neville Chamberlain from Great Britain announced shortly before the full breakout of World War II, he announced that there is peace in our time after meeting with Adolf Hitler. You know, some people like to put their head in the sand and dream on, and especially in the Middle East, you know, where we have a lot of sand and people are always putting their heads in the sand in the desert. But Israelis don't do that. Israelis don't do that. We're a tiny little country about the size of New Jersey. We're always under attack. And, you know, most of the Muslim countries in the world, and specifically in the Middle East, are always plotting our destruction.
0: Right.
1: And that includes Pakistan and Qatar, the great mediators in this so-called peace process. They're at the front lines of those plotting our destruction. So, you know, I'm not skeptical. Most Israelis are not skeptical.
0: So you're realistic. So when the Pakistanis hook up with...
1: I should check that, Bill. I am skeptical. Okay? I'm not naive, and most Israelis are not naive. Okay.
0: Kind of like Reagan used to say, trust but verify. So when the Pakistanis and Qatar get together, and they're the so-called independent objective mediators, you don't anticipate they're going to do things to benefit Israel?
1: Of course not. Of course not. Look, I say don't trust and verify.
0: All right. Now, another issue. I got two or three more. I practiced law in a Jewish law firm for like 15 years of my career, and I loved it. Katzman, Logan, and Halper were great. Irv Katzman, who was a pilot, a bomber in World War II, old guy, you know, he's moved on with his reward in heaven. He told me stories, this and that. And there are many Jews in America that will vote for the Democratic Party in this country, when it appears presently the modern Democratic Party is at a minimum anti-Semitic, at a minimum. The college campuses have erupted again with anti-Semitic protests of one type or another. UCLA, which is a great campus, the lawsuit more or less has been settled, in which hundreds of Jewish kids at UCLA, you may not be aware of this in Israel, could not go to class. They were hunted down. Their lives were made miserable. If they had a bike, the bike was stolen. Their dorm rooms were vandalized. And it's a living hell to be a Jew on a college campus. But whenever there's a big election coming up, the Jews, which are 0.2% of the world's population, David Rubin, you're 0.2% of the population. In America, it's well less than 1%. The Jews in America tend to vote against Israel. Can you tell me why?
1: Okay, well, before I answer that question, which is a good one, I've written about that extensively, including in my best-selling book, Trump and the Jews, in which I have a whole chapter that answers that question about why the Jews vote for Democrats. But although that is changing somewhat. So let me just point out, first of all, you mentioned the college campuses and the riots on the college campuses and the violent attacks against Jews on the college campuses. I think it's important for Americans to know that those violent demonstrations against Israel are being financed by Qatar and China. So I think that needs to be said and said clearly so that people understand who are real allies. You know, as President Trump is trying to get these left-wing agitators and Muslim rioters off the American campuses, Qatar, which claims to be a great friend of his by buying planes and things like that for the United States, you have to understand that they are really a wolf in sheep's clothing. So that being said, your question, and I'll try to give a very short answer because it's hard to give a short answer right. to this. As I said, it's a whole chapter in my book, Trump and the Jews. But here, a short answer is that a majority of American Jews, for various historical reasons that I get into in some depth in my book, Trump and the Jews, they are disconnected from their biblical roots. And because they're disconnected from their biblical roots and they just don't have strong Jewish identities. They may be born Jews, but it doesn't mean that they are practicing Jews or that they go to synagogue or that they support Israel or all of the nice things that Jews do or support conservative causes, which is probably according to Judaism, it's the most Jewish thing that you can do. But many of them are disconnected from their biblical roots, and that's a very sad thing because, and you have the people of the book, the people who received the Ten Commandments from God to Moses on Mount Sinai, probably the most historical event in world history, and they're disconnected from their biblical roots. It's crazy. It's crazy. In Israel, President Trump has something like 85% to 90% support. Israelis love President Trump. In America, obviously, it's
0: not so much.
1: Quite different when it comes to Jews. When it comes to Jews, and this may sound crazy, but as speaking as a Jew who was born in America and raised in America, but has been living in Israel for 35 years. I'm going to go out online and say it is very good that there aren't so many Jews in America, at least the secular kind, because, as I said, they are very disconnected and don't know who they are. And that's sad.
0: All right. Now, I want to talk about these assassination teams in Israel. But first of all, a week or so ago, we had a big election. You may not have heard of the state of Kentucky, but in Kentucky, we had a congressman named Thomas Massie, frequent guest on my show, who got sideways completely with the Trump administration. The guy ran against him, named Woke Eddie Gallrine, who was a Navy SEAL. And as Massey's accepting the fact that he was defeated in front of a large crowd in northern Kentucky, he made reference to the fact that he tried to call Eddie Gallrine to concede the election, but he couldn't find Gallrine because he was somewhere in Tel Aviv. And everyone laughed. So going out the door, anti-Semitism raised his ugly head again, in which a popular congressman lost, a guy named Thomas Massie. I'm sure you never heard of him. But he lost to a guy.
1: Yes, of course you heard him.
0: All right, good. Well,
1: of course.
0: But Massey took a shot at the Jews in his concession speech, and people laughed. What's your response to that?
1: Well, obviously, a lot of his supporters were anti-Semites. That, you know, just, you know, they suffer from a syndrome called Jew hatred. And it's an irrational syndrome because it doesn't make any sense. But when it comes to someone like Massey, you know, thank God he was defeated. He's a bad person. And President Trump found that out by the way he was undermining President Trump through all of his initiatives in the United States, including economic initiatives and others.
0: Right. I have a text here from a shirt-tail friend of mine who says the following. This is the day after the defeat of Thomas Massey. Well, this is quote, well, the Jews did it again. They funded the Gallwein campaign, and I want to know when Trump's going to be not under the thumb of the Jews. The Jews want something to happen in America. It happens. And so underneath...
1: Bill, does this guy really want President Trump's initiatives to be defeated? He's not a supporter of President Trump.
0: No.
1: But his hatred of Jews is stronger than his desire to help President Trump.
0: But you have to be aware there's an undercurrent of saying that when something bad happens to a politician in America because of their support for Israel, that the hand of Benjamin Bibi Netanyahu is being used, and that somehow the Jews are manipulating American electoral system, and because Trump has Jewish grandchildren, he's in the pocket of the Jews. And that, I get these messages all the time. Me, I'm a supporter of Israel. You can't believe the diatribe against me with my head up Trump's ass, which I get constantly, because I support Israel. And they're telling me that I'm manipulated by you and by Bibi and by the Jews. The Jews did it. Are you aware of that deep aquifer of hatred for Jews in America?
1: Unfortunately, yes. It's always blame the Jews. And look, you know, this is just part of a long history, unfortunately, from the time the Romans drove us out of the land of Israel. From the exile from Spain in 1492, yes, that the exile of the Jews is something that happened in 1492 in Spain, not just Christopher Columbus discovering America, and then going all the way through Nazi Germany, you name it, Russia, the Russian anti-Semitism, and unfortunately, some of it has reached America. And But it's the same old thing. Blame the Jews for everything. But I'll tell you something. Those who stand with Israel, you know, obviously this guy doesn't believe in the Bible, because in the Bible, in Genesis 12, it says to Abraham, the founder of the Jewish nation, I will bless those that bless you, and him who curses you, I will curse. And, you know, that I think you want to be on the right side. And Bill, I know you're on the right side, and many other great Americans are.
0: Lastly, we have about a minute remaining. There's unusual events taking place in Europe and the Middle East. There'll be a Palestinian, a Gazan, walking down the street, and suddenly a bullet comes into his skull and explodes his brain. There'll be a car blown up in Munich, or there'll be an explosion somehow in London. There are people being poisoned when they have dinner, and all of them were Palestinians and or Gazans. And so I'm looking at this story, and if you can't talk about it, so be it, but I'm an open-air kind of a guy. After Hamas's terrorist orgy of rape, torture, and mutilation on October 7th, 2023, the IDF began its war to destroy Hamas inside Israel. And so at that point, Bibi put together a group of IDF, experts in murder, that to hunt down and kill every person involved in the October 7th report. Israel established an elite task force to track down and kill every Hamas terrorist who participated or planned the attack, from the most minor participants to leadership, et cetera, and they quote the Bible. The Eternal One of Israel does not wait. So can you talk about the hunting down personally by ADF of the terrorist and having them arrange the meeting between them and those 72 virgins?
1: Okay. Wow, that's a handful. Well, let me tell you, Bill, as you know, you're speaking to David Rubin from Israel. And David Rubin from Israel doesn't believe in this liberal, far-left, moral relativism. I believe that there is good and there is evil in the world. And those who took part in the mass rapes and murders and beheading of civilian Israelis on October 7th, 2023, anyone who was involved in that in any way deserves to be killed. And you know, if it mysteriously happens,
0: by certain people,
1: I mean, thank God we have the best intelligence in the world. I mean, the United States has very good intelligence too, but a lot of it comes from Israel. And that's one of the reasons why President Trump likes us so much.
0: Well, may God bless.
1: Because we shared with his administration.
0: I'm not sure we can do that here. Maybe we do. But I know the Israelis, after 1972, Golda Meir put together an elite task force to go out there and bring to justice those who murdered those Israeli Olympians. And I would anticipate that the men, the Israeli IDF, shown these terrible videos. I watched about 10 minutes of a 70-minute video. I stopped. I couldn't watch it anymore. And I thought those individuals need to meet their maker. All right. Once again, David Rubin from Shiloh, Israel, you're a great American. May God bless you and God bless the state of Israel. Thank you very much.
1: You're welcome.
0: God bless you. Let's continue with more.
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6: This is your I-94 Ramp Cone Zone update. The 210 I-94 ramp is closed. The interchange ramps will be closed to all travelers during construction, and traffic to and from Highway 210 in Fergus Falls will be detoured to the County Road 1/Tower Road. Highway 210 will remain open for travelers during construction. Traffic will shift to one side of the bridge and will be reduced to one lane in each direction. For construction updates, visit the Fergus Falls Chamber at fergusfalls.com and click on the Cone Zone. 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Laundry piling up while the roads are torn up? 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The 210 I-94 ramp is closed. The interchange ramps will be closed to all travelers during construction, and traffic to and from Highway 210 in Fergus Falls will be detoured to the County Road 1/Tower Road. Highway 210 will remain open for travelers during construction. Traffic will shift to one side of the bridge and will be reduced to one lane in each direction. For construction updates, visit the Fergus Falls Chamber at fergusfalls.com and click on the Cone Zone. 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
0: You know, right now, Billy Cunningham, the Great American, is quite early in the morning, and it appears the president, either yesterday or today, has changed the deal a little bit, the updated version, and I don't know what's happening, because earlier today, the main spokesman for the Iranian government has stepped down. And the main problem is no one there can communicate with anyone else. So the communicators don't want to offend the Ayatollah and don't want to offend the RG, and the RG doesn't want to offend the Ayatollah or the negotiators. So as a consequence, that's the holdup. Who's in charge? Who's on first? Who's on second? What's on third? And no one can communicate with each other, but they're going to be missiled. And so nobody wants to talk. And now they're down the fourth or fifth team, and it's a problem. And would you trust anything they say anyway? Would you? Absolutely not. Absolutely not. I think a month or two ago, the president, the great Donald Trump, should have finished the job. And now we're in a lurch position where we don't know who to talk to. The negotiators are quitting. Who's in charge? Nobody knows. And so we got a problem. I'm glad this guy's in charge in the White House than what would have happened with Kamala Harris. I'll just continue with more. Up next is Michelle Steeb about politics in California. Bill Cunningham with you every Sunday night.
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0: flag bulk carrier Leanne Star ignored multiple warnings from U.S. forces overnight. Officials also say because of the ignored warnings, they struck the vessel's engine room with a missile. Meanwhile, that ship remains adrift in the Gulf of Oman. The U.S. launched the blockade on April 17th in response to Iran effectively closing the strait after the war began.
1: That's correspondent Andrew Stewart. Dow futures rose Sunday night along with the S&P 500 futures and NASDAQ futures ahead of President Trump's decision on a deal to end the war. The Israeli army seizes a strategic castle in Lebanon. Julie Walker has more.
2: Israeli troops took control over Beaufort Castle atop a mountain in southern Lebanon, marking their deepest incursion into the country in more than a quarter century. Israel's military announcing the capture of the strategic castle Sunday after days of intense fighting with Hezbollah and airstrikes in nearby villages, saying it marks a major gain. The latest Israel-Hezbollah war began in early March. Meanwhile, Israel and Lebanon have been at war since Israel was created in 1948. They had direct talks in Washington last week and are due to meet again later this week. I'm Julie Walker.
1: California voters face a crowded ballot with 61 names during Tuesday's primary to replace outgoing Democratic Governor Gavin Newsom. The race has no clear frontrunner. Republican Steve Hilton, endorsed by President Trump, is emphasizing lower taxes and smaller government. More on these stories from townhall.com.
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4: In a memo to staff, Weiss and CBS News President Tom Sabrowski said their goal was, quote, building a show that thrives in the 21st century. Simon will be replaced by Nick Bilton. He's a documentarian, tech journalist, and former New York Times columnist. Bilton said in his own memo about the transition that the world has, in his words, moved, and so must the show if it's to survive. Bob Agner reporting.
1: In consumer news, not all sunscreens are equal. A recent report by the Environmental Working Group says only 20% of SPF products met its safety standard this year. The EWG rates products based on health hazards and other criteria. You should apply sunscreen 15 to 30 minutes before going out in the sun and reapply liberally every 2 hours. News and analysis at townhall.com. Hollywood's dramatic downturn is now spilling into politics, with conservatives pointing to industry decline as a key issue in the Los Angeles upcoming mayoral race. We have more on the story with Ron Taylor.
5: On-location shoot days in L.A. have plunged more than 40% since 2022, with industry jobs down over 25%, and none of this year's Best Picture nominees filmed in Hollywood studios. Conservatives argue the collapse reflects overregulation, high taxes, and aggressive union pressures driving production out of California. They say states and countries offering lower costs and fewer restrictions are winning business, while L.A. loses jobs and investment. The conservative view? Unless policymakers cut red tape and compete for production, Hollywood's slide and its economic fallout will continue. Ron Taylor reporting.
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7: It's now time for your KBRF News Talk 1250 weekly weather forecast. Today we'll see a high of 76 with a chance of showers and a slight chance of thunderstorms, and a low of 59 in the evening with a slight chance of thunderstorms and then showers likely. On Monday, a high of 80 with a low of 57.

0: Tuesday, a high of 84, mostly sunny skies with a low of 60 and chance of showers in the evening. And on Wednesday, a high of 84, a chance of showers and chance of thunderstorms, and a low of 59 with showers likely in the evening. This has been your KBRF News Talk 1250 weekly weather forecast.
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0: 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Now, here's the man who's been recognized as radio's best, the recipient of not one, but two prestigious Marconi Awards for his broadcast excellence, the one and only Bill Cunningham.
1: Michelle Steve is an expert on homelessness, how to solve it, which is a problem. Democrats don't want it solved. They want it aggravated and exacerbated because there's too much money in homelessness to let it go away. And Michelle Steve is the founder of Free Up Foundation, author of the book Answers Behind the Red Door, Battling the Homeless Epidemic. And she spent 13 years as the CEO of Northern California's largest program for homeless women and children. And now she finds herself somewhere in Texas, having gotten out alive. But joining you and I now is Michelle Steve. And Michelle, welcome to the Bill Cunningham Show. And first of all, Michelle, just describe, if you can, because you're an expert on this, the overall problem, how it started, how it began, where it's going. And in fact, 20 years ago, we didn't have this problem. 10 years ago, it started to aggravate. Now it's metastasized, especially in Los Angeles. So somehow, give me a full report.
2: You bet. So, and thank you for the question. So up until about 30 years ago, the homelessness response at the local level was taken care of by the church, by the faith-based community. And slowly but surely, the federal government crept in, as they do in many issue areas other than homelessness, or have in many other issue areas. And started to take over. They now are the largest funder of homelessness in the nation. And the real problem, and so they direct policy, homelessness policy. The problem began 12 years ago when President Obama took an approach to homelessness called Housing First. That was an approach used for a very small sliver of the homeless population. And without any evidence, he rolled it out as a one-size-fits-all mandate. So every, the federal government would at that point only fund Housing First, and I'll talk about what that approach is, and all the money they give to local jurisdictions, which most local jurisdictions rely heavily, if not exclusively, on HUD, the federal government money, which is doled out by HUD. So they were driving policy at the local level as well. And what Housing First meant is that we would give keys to an apartment to everyone who's homeless for life without any condition of sobriety, without any condition to work ever, without any condition to engage in mental health and or drug and alcohol treatment, which plague about 80% of the homeless population. So this President Obama promised would end homelessness in a decade. And today we now sit at the highest level ever in our country's history, recorded history. Right. It's up almost 35%.
1: So
2: the bottom line is, go ahead.
1: So when government funds something and then the bureaucracy around it continues to grow, the last thing the bureaucracy wants to happen is for homelessness to be solved. They want to keep it going because too much money's involved. And is that true?
2: It's absolutely true. So the president today, President Trump and his administration, I'll just give an example. They released an executive order last summer saying homelessness is clearly, our approach to homelessness has not worked.
1: Right.
2: We need to reprioritize drug and alcohol counseling, mental health counseling. We need to do away with much of this lifelong housing promise. We need to, give people temporary housing so they can get services. But most of the homeless don't need lifelong subsidized housing. What they need is the treatment services, the life skills services to learn to be able to take care of their apartment and take care of themselves on their own. And so issued this executive order, said we've got to clear encampments, we've got to reintegrate the faith-based community. And the what we call the homeless industrial complex started blocking him at every turn. In fact, they they issued a notice of funding opportunity for this approach, and it's still held up in the First Circuit Court in Rhode Island by the homeless industrial complex, who doesn't want to change the system that has so clearly failed. You look and look at the numbers, and the numbers dictate failure. You look at our streets, and the streets dictate failure. It is so clearly failed how they look at themselves in the mirror and justify blocking these desperately needed reforms. It's clearly because they are thriving off the current system,
1: making a lot of money. Some of the directors of these programs make $500,000 a year to keep the program alive. In your column at the Orange County Register, the first sentence is this. You say, where is the outrage? And you say in your first column, when environmental destruction, abuse, violence, public disorder emerge from homeless encampments, America's most vocal advocacy organizations fall silent. In other words, if women are being beaten, if women are being raped, if there's terrible issues of public disorder and open-air drug use, normally, the liberal groups step in and say, we got to protect this. Another disgusting aspect of this is the mistreatment of dogs and cats in these homeless encampments. So let's talk, first of all, about the liberal groups that care so greatly about the environment. Why are they so silent?
2: Well, it's so clear. In fact, I was in Sacramento last week. We're about to expose some of the environmental, degradation is too light of a word, but the environmental degradation that's been happening there. And we cleaned up a part of a riverway there with a small volunteer group called the River City Waterway Alliance. It's a bunch of retirees who, are cleaning up the river because government is not doing it. And they're all, pretty progressive left. And, I said to them, have you reached out to the Sacramento chapter of the Sierra Club? Have you reached out to the governor's office, the Department of Fish and Wildlife? They've reached out to all of these groups who refuse to even acknowledge their requests. They're nowhere to be found. It is such a shame. And you mentioned the abuse of women and pets. Where's PETA? where are the domestic violence groups, right? Where are all of these groups? And what we have figured out is they can't, their political allies have dirt on their hands when it comes to these homelessness policies, and they don't want to disrupt their allies. So they're nowhere to be found. And that is the cold, hard truth of the matter.
1: Michelle, Steve, you have a segment about what's happening to dogs and cats, but reports of violence, rape, sexual abuse inside homeless encampments are very frequent and severe, especially, of course, to women and children. And normally, if children are being raped or if women are being raped, everyone agrees that's got to be stopped. But the LAPD and others, whether it's Chicago, LAPD, or New York, the last thing they want to do is go into a homeless encampment on city streets and try to put together a case of rape. And when the woman or the teenager is a drug addict or mentally ill, that's the victim. The perpetrators, and there's many, gang rapes occurring. It's like, well, who do we arrest? The cops don't want to go in there. Now, talk about what the homeless encampments do to cats and dogs. And this is really disgusting.
2: Yeah, so there's been long, long time reports of the abuse and neglect, right? And we witnessed it firsthand while we were in Sacramento last week doing that other story. But what you're now seeing in LA in particular, I know it's happening in other places. You're now seeing the homeless test their drugs to determine if they're lethal on the pets. It is just horrific. And in addition to the, clear abuse and the neglect and malnutrition and the tying up of these animals without any water, I've seen it all. But this, testing their drugs on these, that PETA is just nowhere to be found, is again, I just don't know how these people look at themselves in the mirror.
1: Well, they sit at the right hand of God because they're liberals. So. But as far as I watched an interview with Karen Bass, about a week or two ago, the mayor of L.A. And the you know, every now and then a liberal journalist will have an act of a professional competence. Every now and then, even CNN at times will commit an act of journalism. And the interviewer said, well, you promised 3.5, 4 years ago that with an additional $10 billion, you were going to solve the homeless problem. In fact, Mayor Bass, it's gone up. The more we fund it, the more we get. And her answer was like a non sequitur. It was like, well, you know, I'm working on it. We need more money. We got to do this. And of course, the differential is Spencer Pratt, who I hope on Tuesday he actually is in the top two, which I think he will be. So there will be a head to head race between the two of them. So explain the answers of Karen Bass and Gavin Newsom. How much money has been spent on this and what's been the result?
2: Well, California is such a telltale sign of the failure of Housing First. California is the only state in the nation that followed the federal government in the Housing First mandate. What that meant, and they did that in 2016, what that meant is all the federal dollars were being spent on this no condition housing, right? Lifelong housing with no conditions. And all of the state dollars. There's been almost $30 billion, and estimates are even higher, spent on this mandated approach. California's homeless population grew by 40%
1: Went up.
2: Since 2017. It went way up. So, you know, in L.A. is, you know, it's Armageddon when it comes to, you know, the visible failure of Housing First in California. So Mayor Bass came in, and I will tell you, I have many good friends who run programs down there. She came in saying, we absolutely need accountability. Oh, we need drug and alcohol, counseling, mental health. And then the left, the hold of her, and she went silent. She, you know, reneged on deals that she, you know, like funding deals that she had made with some clean and sober programs who do a more rehabilitative approach. She's completely been silenced by, you know, the homeless industrial complex. She's been a massive failure, and I, too, am praying for a miracle. But I'll tell you, the unions, the two most powerful unions in the country are CTA, California Teachers, and SEIU, the public employee unions. And they will not let anyone get into office that they can't control.
1: Well, you know, they're in the pockets of the taxpayer, and they're going to vote 100%. For Karen Bass to keep the money coming. One of her programs are meth addicts getting brand new teeth and also providing drugs to drug addicts. Discuss what's the program in California spreading across the nation to give meth addicts who've blown out their teeth and also clean syringes to use drugs paid for by the government.
2: Yeah, so this is a practice called harm reduction. I actually call it prevention. You know, it started with the whole idea of, you know, people who inject drugs, you know, including those with HIV, need clean needles, and we need to make, you know, clean needles available to them. And it's extrapolated to actually giving, you know, in a library in Seattle, we're teaching addicts how to safely inject in a class.
1: Stay right there. So you're saying the libraries in California show and teach drug addicts how to use drugs?
2: Well, this was actually a library in Seattle, but in California, they practice this. In San Francisco, they had posters literally in public places saying, you know, make sure you use with other people. I'm paraphrasing, right? But it makes sure you use with other people, so if you OD, they can bring you back to life. I mean, this is what how they practice harm reduction. I say that in air quotes in California, and it's state policy now. So it's just a very, very you know, ineffective and harm production approach that the state has taken, in LA in particular.
1: Well, lastly, and the Trump administration wants to change it, is tied up in the federal court system, because those receiving these billions of dollars, the last thing they want to do is solve the problem, because that means they're out of a job.
2: Exactly.
1: And I don't know. So assuming things continue, there's no water in the hydrants, there's no water in the reservoirs, the Mayor Bass will be in Africa accepting a prize when fires break out. Here in Cincinnati, we have about 1,000 homeless. Fortunately, we have cold weather quite often here. And having been in the public defender's office for years, I know the homeless advocates make sure that the homeless have a place to sleep and somewhere to eat. They walk down to the High River during the day, panhandle back up to the clinics, and they get their methadone or whatever they are. And then they report to a homeless encampment rather than a shelter, because the last thing they want to do is being in a shelter. They want to be out in the public street, public thoroughfare. I was down Cincinnati a couple days ago. There were several homeless on Fountain Square with their pants down. And I saw a police officer walk up to tell the guy to get his pants up. And that's the extent of our care. And having worked in the AG's office on commitment hearings, most of the problem is mental illness and drug abuse and alcoholism. And instead of getting treatment for those difficulties, what occurs is that the homeless advocates will attack the police and the judicial system if someone's held accountable. Now, we have about a minute remaining, Michelle Steeb. Any change coming? Is there any hope for the major cities in this country?
2: Yes, and again, the Trump administration issued their executive order while the first notice of funding opportunity is being held up in the courts. They're issuing another one. They anticipate they're going to have, they already do have the full support of the White House, but the full support of the courts in what they're issuing. So there's money flowing towards this recovery restorative approach, which is fantastic. And it will say, and that's the reason I wrote my book and I write about this topic at least once a week, but you know, we need to all start with the hope that human beings can recover, and the goal needs to be that we help them do. That's what this administration has they've turned the ship in that direction, and we need to be calling our members of Congress making sure that they continue to support the president and his administration in this effort.
1: It's a failure of compassion. We all have compassion for individuals that are drug addicts or mentally ill. But the system is now set up to pay those who keep that problem alive and not to solve the problem. Once again, Michelle Steeb, thanks for coming on the Bill Cunningham Show. The book is, and I think it's almost everywhere, Behind the Red Door, Battling the Homeless Epidemic. And Michelle, once again, thanks for coming on the Bill Cunningham Show, and you're a great American. Thank you, Michelle.
2: Thank you.
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1: All right, Billy Cunningham, the great American, Michelle, Steve on these issues, I think is fabulous about what's happening in California and many other blue cities and blue states. I would point out that while this was, an interview was ongoing, I got a text from the senior manager in charge of PETA issues. Her name is Katie Cryer, and she said she just got the conversation with Michelle Steve. I want to let you know that she may be misinformed about PETA's response to animal abuse in Los Angeles. Last weekend, we were on Skid Row in support of rescue organizations, starts with one today. And Katie says that we've contacted the governor's office and trying to stop the homeless from using animals, more or less, shall we say, as stalking horses for whether a drug is too harmful to take. And according to this senior manager, and I have no reason to dispute her at all, media relations person Katie Cryer that issue about rampant neglect and abuse of animals in homeless encampments has been addressed to the governor. It's an ongoing difficulty. They understand it's an ongoing difficulty, and guess what? They say they're going to make it better. Yes, you should not kill cats and dogs in order to test the efficiencies of your drugs. Yes, that doesn't mean that the rapes and the robberies and the open-air defecation, urination, and fornication is not going on. All that other stuff's going on anyway, but I want to thank Katie Cryer, Senior Manager of Media Relations with PETA, for updating that one issue. Let's continue with more. The great Scott Powell is next. Bill Cunningham with you every day.

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1: With SRN News, I'm John Scott. Governor Mike Sherrill of New Jersey says federal officials will allow visitors back inside the Delaney Hall Immigration Detention Center in Newark after a second straight night of clashes between protesters and law enforcement happened outside the center. The situation reached a boiling point late Saturday when protesters threw projectiles, fought over barricades, set fires, and scuffled with officers from the New Jersey State Police and the Newark Police Department, who were there to secure the area. In New York City, Mayor Zoran Mamdani did not attend an annual parade honoring Israel. The fierce defender of Palestinian human rights skipped the event, as he remains under heavy scrutiny from some of the city's Jewish population over his longstanding criticism of Israel. This is SRN News.
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8: All right, now let's continue. Bill Cunningham, the great American, of course, Scott Powell, a frequent guest of mine, is a senior fellow at the Discovery Institute. He's written many books, including Rediscovering America, number one new release. And I think this column he has up on thespectator.org captures the essence of the 250th anniversary. And this column talks about the history of our great country, going back to the Puritans, through the reformations of early government in America, then to the Civil War, and then after that to Teddy Roosevelt, the Great Depression, coming up to World War I and World War II. Then we talk about the 1960s, in which major American cities were burned down, and also the burning of many American cities due to the activities in Minneapolis with George Floyd, etc., all the way up to now. in which I saw a few days ago, Memorial Day, we celebrated the sacrifice of about 1 million or so American men and women giving their life for this country, that the Democratic Party calls it Donald Trump's war of choice in Iran to diminish the sacrifice as if one man is doing it, not the entire nation. Joining you and I now is that same Scott Powell. And Scott Powell, welcome again to the Bill Cunningham Show. And give us the encapsulating your thoughts on the division today in America compared to years past. It's different today. Is it more profound or less? Give me a full report.
0: Well, I think it's more profound in several different ways. I think when we talk about the spiritual battle, you're talking about the forces of good versus the forces of evil. Evil is very real, and good is very real. Good originates with God. God wants us to live, fulfilling, flourishing lives that are all driven by what we'll just call goodness, beauty, love. We all know what those virtues are that that sort of encapsulate a very advanced, enlightened and joyful society. Yeah. The dark side is sort of just the opposite. They are driven by hatred. They are driven by division, alienation. I mean, there's a lot of qualities that are spiritual that we can recognize are very active in terms of the dark side. The dark side spiritual activism today is perhaps greater than it's ever been. So and that really is the big challenge that we have, is how do we bring people back to normalcy, to common sense and so forth.
8: I'm going to stay on that point with you, Scott Powell, because during Memorial Day weekend, dozens of American cities had thousands of youth wilding in the city streets, jumping on top of cars, looting stores, committing acts of violence, and few, if any, were ever arrested. In fact, city police departments are kind of told to stand back, let them have their way. It happens now. It's going to happen every weekend all across America. And in a sense, there's no sense of a public education system that works. There's no sense of faith in God. There's no sense of marriages taking place in large parts of our society. Couples are not getting together to produce children that, you know, you want your daughters to reflect the mother, the sons to reflect the father. And I don't see that going on. Now, you make a comment in your column, which I thought was very good. The United States was so mercilessly divided at the time of the Civil War, many thought the reconciliation impossible. Yet it began with humble and virtuous actions from the vanquished South, not the victorious North. Explain that.
0: Well, it is, you know, it's a comfort to people who, you know, live in the legacy of the South. The South has been largely demonized. The South was responsible, charged with, you know, it was the, you know, the slaveholding South was what the Union stood up against and what fought for. Of course, people that really know their history know that the Civil War started with over the issue of secession, not over slavery. In fact, Abraham Lincoln himself said in his first inauguration that slavery was not going to be an issue in his administration. He basically viewed that that's the business of the Southern states, and he had some confidence that, you know, that they were going to wean themselves away from slavery. And it's not that people planned on slavery. You know, no one invited the slaves to come to America. They were brought here by slave traders, and they were first introduced to the Southern society as indentured servants, and that was a legitimate role, a legal role for indentured service, because they could, when they fulfilled their term of servitude, they were free. And so the early blacks that came here were in that category. They became free blacks in the South. They were not slaves. Yeah. But in any case, the reality is that God's work throughout history has always been to bring people closer to His ideal, and His ideal reflects unity, it reflects tolerance, it reflects grace, reflects love, and all the virtues. We know what all those virtues are.
8: Good stuff.
0: Yeah, they're all good stuff.
8: Yeah, that's good.
0: And And we lived in that society, even in the midst of there being slavery. People were marrying and having children. The challenges today are that we have more stuff, we have more technology, we have, you know, our society is greatly advanced in all the amenities and on all of the technology that drives society. It's just, it's accelerating so fast with AI. I mean, we're going to have driverless cars, and we're going to have, you know, robotic assistance, you know, and more levels of life, which means more leisure time for us. But are we going to be more happy?
9: No.
0: I don't think so.
9: I don't. Why? Because right now, I've said this to my wife a few times. We've gone through a bunch of things in our life, and I said, right now is the best time to ever lived. I have in my left hand a device that allows me to communicate with hundreds of thousands of people, get any information I want. I can ask my device, who's the mayor of Tuscaloosa, Alabama? It pops up. We live in the information age. And as far as medical advancements, they're unbelievable. I have an aortic valve replaced. A cow valve is in my heart. It's unbelievable. I see doctors who zap me here, zap me there, probe me here. The best medical, we have the best science we've ever had. We're going to go back to the moon. Right now, there's more Americans employed than ever before. The stock market is at all-time high. The southern border largely is shut down. And the cities are like in complete turmoil, tumultuous. And you talk about the next 20 years, AI, robots. It's going to be drone technology fighting wars. Human beings will not be required. And we're concerned that AI will take over like in a movie and like destroy humanity to protect themselves. And so right now there should be the money spent on public education is the greatest ever being spent. The best medical care we've ever had is today. The number of jobs available today are the best they've ever been. And the economy, more people have more money now than ever before. The average black American is in the middle class. And I'm looking at life on one side. My gosh. We should have unity and grace and tolerance and love, but then I watch the evening news. Holy moly, we have just the opposite. And I think about the protests in Newark at the ICE detention facility, the ones in Minneapolis, George Floyd killed about 24 people because of George Floyd, who, by the way, died of natural causes. You can't say that. That's politically incorrect. There were 27 people killed, billions of dollars worth of damage. He's the most important civil rights leader today is George Floyd. And I'm thinking, what world am I living in? So tell me what I just said makes sense to you or not. I don't know what
0: well,
9: I said.
0: I
9: said something. I'm not sure what I said.
0: No, you gave a good rendition of what we've lived through. And none of it makes sense, except when you put it in a spiritual framework. When you can't explain why things are the way they are, particularly on the dark side, when people are acting irrationally and in very hurtful, harmful, antisocial ways, where is that coming from?
9: Right.
0: It is coming from a dark spiritual side, and the dark spiritual side has risen in influence in America because we drove God out of our culture. You know, we used to have the protection of God over all of America because we were largely a Christian nation. That doesn't mean we had a Christian, exact Christian form. We were not a theocracy, but our country was founded based on Christian principles, which had a big emphasis on freedom, because when people are free, they flourish. They're creative. They create wonderful things. They do all of the progress that we've made has not come, you know, from centralized government. It has come by the drive of free people who want to pursue their dreams.
9: That
0: Isn't
9: makes
0: that
9: sense
0: amazing?
9: To me. It's amazing, and I look at our burgeoning populations of large numbers of people that hate being an American. 52% of Democrats would not be bothered if Donald Trump was murdered. As far as other political violence, Trump's suffered through numerous assassination attempts, and they're ongoing, and it's going to keep going. And I read Democrats are angry that he's the president on the 250th anniversary. That's not fair. And we got the World Cup starting in a couple of weeks, and now hotels are being boycotted. Europeans are not coming here because of Donald Trump. They don't want to go to Mexico because of the violence. They don't want to come to America. It might help Donald Trump. And they want Donald Trump out of the public square. And in Canada, they're having listen to Paul Anka, the great singer that Tony Bender loved, about the status of Canada today. I've never lived in an era in which it is so angry to express a viewpoint unheld by others and watch the blowback because of what you say. The First Amendment. There aren't churches that are filled. There are some, like St. Gertrude's here in Cincinnati's great, and I see studies. I see these reports on these small colleges and what's large numbers of people are showing up to praise God. Charlie Kirk was about one thing. It was about God. It was about family and America. And he was murdered in cold blood. And now even the radical right says Tyler Robinson didn't do it. So give me an answer on all those questions.
0: Well, those are tough questions. Again, I think it's spiritual warfare. I think that, look, the devil, if you will, wants to divide the godly people. He wants to bring division. That's always been his modus operandi, is division. I mean, you could trace it back to, to the Garden of Eden. But modern evil was really given a huge boost through Karl Marx. Karl Marx is probably the epitome of evil, and he created a system of thinking that divided people, that justified violence, that was anti-family, anti-church, and so forth. That ideology should have been defeated and sidelined years ago, but it keeps morphing into new entities. And the spinoffs from Marxism would include critical race theory, diversity, equity, and inclusion, liberation theology in the Catholic tradition, and many more. But we should be able to identify what is good and what isn't. But the people that are captured by evil, they can no longer they're really captured, and from a Christian perspective, we can say their eternal life will be doomed.
9: Right.
0: It's going to be
9: hell has
0: no place, like many of these people that are that are destroying our country right now. What we need to do, of course, is we need a spiritual revival, and we need to take back territory from the dark side. And we could start with the family, we could start with law enforcement. But when you don't, we're going to get more lawlessness to the, when we don't enforce the laws.
9: One other thing comes to mind.
0: That's not hard to understand,
9: no,
0: is it?
9: No, we ought to, but, police are told not to enforce the law because that's politically incorrect. You have a candidate, United States Senate candidate in Maine, a guy named, Graham Platner, running against Collins, and Platner has called the Blessed Virgin a skank. He says Jesus Christ was a zombie. He wears a Nazi tattoo on his chest. He says more blacks should be aborted. He says the white Maine residents are stupid and illiterate. Those are some of the things he's being said. And then Tallarico, the Democratic candidate in Texas, says there should be a welcome mat on the southern border. Anybody that wants to come in, please come in immediately. He says there's six genders and that abortion is supported by God in the Constitution and that God himself is non-binary. And those are kind of the leaders of the Democrat Party. Your comments on that?
0: It is all bullshit. And thank goodness we have people like Bill Cunningham that speak the truth on a regular basis and speak it strongly. And I would encourage you, Bill, don't let up. You've got, when you speak the truth, it does get to some people.
9: I hope. I hope.
0: Oh, it does. It does. It does. But we're in this very tough place. I would kind of liken where we are to, where the Israelites were in Egyptian captivity, and perhaps the Babylonian captivity was even more so when they were, when they were in exile. And we're sort of a bit like that now. But look, the Israelites recovered Israel.
9: Yes,
0: 40
9: years.
0: We can recover America. And we just have to empower the good people and take back.
9: Do more.
0: Do more, and we have to just take back the territory in every way.
9: Well, we got to run, but I'll say this, that when you have a Democratic candidate in Texas who talks about Jews going to detention camps, and fortunately she was not elected in the primary the other day, but The mentality is put the Jews in the extermination camps, open the southern border, get God out of the public square, and the Democratic candidate in Maine who says Blessed Virgin is a skank is endorsed by Chuck Schumer. And by the way, Chuck Schumer's a Jew, and he's supporting someone with a Nazi tattoo on their chest. We got to run. Scott Powell, once again, your stuff's all over the place. But Scott Powell, thanks again for
0: keep up the good work, Bill. I can only say, you know, God bless you and God bless your work, and may your voice get only stronger and more pervasive.
9: God bless America. Scott Powell, thank you very much. Well, let's continue.
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16: I'm Billy Cunningham, the Great American. Thanks for listening tonight. I think we had a star-studded cast of Jeff Cruer and Mayor David Rubin of Shiloh, Israel, Michelle Steeb about the homeless problems elsewhere and else all over blue cities, but especially in California. It should metastasize on Tuesday, right? I still find it hard to believe that the Democrats are going to let Spencer Pratt win anything. I find that hard to believe. I guess it could happen, but all the ballot stuffing and all the ballast flying around, but I have a hard time thinking they're going to let that happen. We'll see what happens down the road. But also, we've been told again that the president has changed the deal, or had some additions, and sent it off, to, I guess, to Islamabad or somewhere. As I said a couple hours ago, you know what? There's nobody in charge of Iran worthy to talk to. And at this point, earlier today, the president of Iran stepped down with the regime rift. And now the most brutal elements of the RG is likely in charge. And they're the ones that want war. They're the ones that wants to resolve an international conflict through the use of military means. If that's their choice, President Donald Trump should have 45 days ago completed the job. Should not have listened to the Pakistanis and others who said, guess what? They want peace right now. Okay, I'll send J.D. Vance to Islamabad at great personal risk. He spent 12 hours with those individuals from Iran and got nothing. Zero, zilch, nada. Monday or Tuesday or Wednesday, this thing must come to a head and it must be resolved. Now that there's a new president in Iran, maybe they want more time to have the new guy come up to snuff on what's going on. It's all a bunch of BS and it's got to stop. Thanks for listening tonight. We'll see you. I said last Sunday, we should have a resolution by May 31st. Here we are, no resolution. In America, there's no substitute for victory. It's always victory. Bill Cunningham with you every Sunday night.
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22: News this hour from Town Hall, I'm Ken Lorman. The Iran conflict remains in a tense holding pattern. It began in February when U.S. and Israeli strikes targeted Iran's nuclear program. Iran retaliated with missile and drone attacks.

0: on radio network. The Israel Day Parade in New York City included controversy involving the mayor.
1: It was a sea of blue and white on Fifth Avenue in New York City for the Israeli Day Parade, with many waving the flag. Thousands came out for the annual event, with one very noticeable absentee, Mayor Zoran Mamdani, who said he would not attend. Some view his criticism of Israeli policy as anti-Semitic. Governor Kathy Hochul was there, along with Attorney General Letitia James. Julie Walker, New York.
0: Graham Plattner's wife has responded to news reports about his alleged sexually explicit text with several women. This, yet another controversy for Plattner's campaign, which has plenty of them, as he seeks the Democratic nomination in Maine to unseat Republican Senator Susan Collins. Saturday night, Plattner posted a video of his wife on X. She called the coverage simply, quote, gossip. This is S Town Hall News.
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0: Ethiopians are preparing to vote in an election that the ruling party is expected to win by landslide.
3: Ethiopia has 50 million registered voters out of a population of 130 million. This election's main themes include national reconciliation and development. Voters will elect members of the House of Representatives, who will then vote for a prime minister. The incumbent prime minister's Prosperity Party is expected to maintain the majority of the House seats.
0: Correspondent Andrew Stewart reports that would give the prime minister another term in office. Ukraine has launched strikes on Russian energy sites. Russian authorities and media said on Sunday that drone debris set fire to a fuel storage facility and civilian infrastructure was reported, and it reported damaged in the Saratov province. News and analysis at townhall.com. Critics are raising new concerns about how taxpayer money is spent on homelessness programs in California. Here's correspondent John Scott.
4: They point to San Francisco's managed alcohol program, which reportedly cost about $80 billion over 6 years while serving just 55 clients, roughly $454,000 per person. Critics argue programs like this, along with contracts tied to nonprofits in San Francisco and Los Angeles, reflect waste, inflated cost, and possible abuse of public funds. Some political figures also claim homeless populations are being drawn in from other areas to boost funding, though those claims remain disputed. John Scott reporting.
0: The New York Knicks declined to hang a banner after beating the Spurs to win the NBA Cup. They want to celebrate a championship. Well, they'll get their chance, and it'll be against the Spurs again. More on these stories and more at townhall.com.
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6: It's now time for your KBRF News Talk 1250 weekly weather forecast. Today we'll see a high of 76 with a chance of showers and a slight chance of thunderstorms, and a low of 59 in the evening with a slight chance of thunderstorms and then showers likely. On Monday, a high of 80 with a low of 57. Tuesday, a high of 84, mostly sunny skies with a low of 60 and chance of showers in the evening. And on Wednesday, a high of 84, a chance of showers and chance of thunderstorms, and a low of 59 with showers likely in the evening. 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
2: From the Great Lakes, on the other side of Erie, I'm Ryan Recker, your host tonight on Coast to Coast AM. Looking forward to spending time with you on this Sunday night. On the show, Suzanne Giesman is a spiritual teacher and medium, served in the U.S. Navy as a commander. We'll talk about life after death, among other things. I wonder what she can pick up on, because I always like, in the second half of the interviews, when people call in and you can tell immediately they pick up on something. So we'll have a good time with Suzanne the first half of the show. And Jeff Bullinger is an expert on the unexplained. Latest work on the strange things happening in New England. What are some of the stories and tales there? As this year is America's 250th anniversary. When you talk about New England, there's a lot of history there. How does that play into things? Two great guests on the show tonight. If you want to email me, Ryan Recker at coasttocoastam.com. And there's a lot of great articles that you can find on the website, coasttocoastam.com. And this week, aliens.gov dropped, and it was not what I think a lot of people here were expecting. It felt like a bait and switch. I was really hoping that the website would have more revelations, because for a while you saw the domain was parked and they thought, here we go, we're disclosing UFOs, we're posting videos, we're releasing audio from the astronauts, here's some classified documents. It was pretty exciting time to see all of these different government sources come together and say, we need disclosure. And all of a sudden, aliens.gov pops up, and it's not what you think it was. It was about immigration. So I think we're going to have to wait more for the Department of War to post files. Maybe we'll get lucky and they'll post something that they didn't mean to post, perhaps, and it will allude to or give direct evidence that maybe there were some other beings that were caught. That's a big thing there. But you can find that story at coasttocoastam.com. I always like to check the website and see what the very latest is. Our web team does a fantastic job putting those stories together. Suzanne Giesman is our first guest, a spiritual teacher, a medium. We're going to open up the phone lines in the second half, and we know that's always great on a Sunday night and a Monday morning, opening up the phone lines to a medium. So don't go anywhere. 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

0: Hey, welcome back to Coast AM. I'm Ryan Recker. If you want to email me during the show, ryanrecker@coasttocoastam.com. Joining us now is a spiritual teacher, a medium, once served in the U.S. Navy as a commander and aide to the chairman of the Joint Chiefs of Staff. And joining us now, Suzanne Giesman. Thank you for coming on to Coast AM.
1: Hey, Ryan. Always a pleasure to be here. Thank you.
0: I love stories that start like yours, which is you weren't a believer, you were a skeptic, things like this were foreign to you, and then something happens. I love, love, love when stories start like that, and I feel in a lot of ways they're very genuine stories. Tell me about yours. You were someone that was very skeptical of mediums, psychics, things like that. What changed?
1: Well, I still am, Ryan. What changed is that my stepdaughter, Susan, who was a sergeant in the Marine Corps, was struck by lightning while crossing the flight line at her squadron hangar and was killed along with her unborn child. And suddenly I needed to know if things that I'd heard about the afterlife were true. So I set out to discover if I could connect with her myself. But I also had a reading with the medium who completely changed my worldview in 1 hour, because I was that skeptical person. But the evidence that she brought through that our Susan was right there in the room with us was something she couldn't have known. The skeptic in me said, these are things you're not going to find online. I hadn't given her my last name. And that was the start of a journey that has just picked up speed over the last 20 years.
0: Yeah. And I think what you just said there, this is information you can't find online. So you went into that reading saying, okay, I want to give as little information as possible because that's the only way I'll be able to confirm this is real or not.
1: That's right, because it's very important that people understand I haven't seen spirits my whole life. I still don't see them, but I feel them, hear them, see images that they put in my awareness. So I'm not what people call a born medium, and yet I teach people that we all can learn to get the kind of evidence that changes people's lives. And so why I said that I'm still skeptical is because to me, the evidence is everything. It backs up the beautiful messages that those across the veil want to share with us. So it's good to be skeptical, but open-minded, please.
0: So what do you see then? So in your process, when you are doing this for yourself, and you've had some level of success with it, what do you see if it's not kind of what we would think of as you're watching almost like a movie screen and things are playing out in your mind and you can see things clearly? You're making it sound like it's not like that.
1: Oh, it is for many people. And for me, I do see things on the screen of my mind. I just don't see the spirits' faces or their bodies. I see gestures as if I'm playing charades. It's in my mind's eye. I'll see a hand sweep out with a closed fist if someone was abusive. I'll see the motion of a head hanging down if somebody has an apology. So they're symbolic, like gestures that come with a knowing what that means. They'll pop in my mind a picture of a turtle that's decorative, and I'll know that this person has that in their yard. So lots of imagery, but just not the spirits themselves. And Ryan, this has turned out to be a really great gift for me. Because instead of saying, oh yeah, this person had brown hair and brown eyes, I have to really tune into them and capture their essence. I can tell you what a loved one was like, down to likes and dislikes and what they were like at work, and real personality traits that leave people saying, oh my God, that's my loved one.
0: You talk about symbols, images. Are those things universal, or can it change from person to person, what you see and how it's interpreted?
1: It's both. There are many symbols that are universal, like the time a spirit across the veil showed me a caduceus. And I described to my client that I was seeing a caduceus. And before I could say, and that to me feels like he was a doctor, she just nodded and said, oh, yeah, he was a doctor. So that would be a universal one. But for anybody that learns to tune in, things will come into our awareness in a way that we know what it means. So I might see symbols that are only meaningful to me because of something that happened in my own life, but somebody else might not understand that. The spirits know that, and they'll give us what we need so that we understand them.
0: Caduceus? I don't think I've ever heard that word.
1: Oh, yeah, that's the symbol of a doctor. It's like a snake on a pole.
0: Oh, I didn't know that's what that was called.
1: Yeah.
0: Well, good luck trying to spell it without autocorrect popping on. So you start to get these symbols, you get these images in your mind. Do they just come to you naturally? Do you have to work for it? Meaning, can you just cold get imagery from people you walk by on the street? Or do you have to sit down and get into a mindset?
1: The latter. It's not like that for me. Yeah. It's when it's normally I sit down to do a reading, I will have gotten my energy field nice and in a nice coherent state. I'm calm and I set a clear intention that what I bring through is helpful to the person I'm going to sit with. And then I invite the spirit to step in. So in all honesty, doing readings on radio is totally outside my wheelhouse, as we say in the Navy. But I just trust spirit so much that it's kind of like, well, we'll see what happens. But you sit me down for half an hour to an hour with somebody who doesn't need to tell me who they want to hear from, but I know that they're hurting, and it's just stunning what comes through.
0: Well, I know we have the second hour of the interview, and people can call in, ask you questions. So you want to do some readings in the second hour?
1: Well, I'll answer questions, and should loved ones pop in, I'll certainly make their presence known. Yeah.
0: Okay. Do you ever find it where loved ones don't want to pop in? So you can sit down with someone, you can try, they're just not receptive to making themselves known.
1: There are times when I cannot perceive the specific person someone may want to hear from. Other people will come in that same sitting, and that way I'll know it's not me, I'm not out of tune. But I don't ever know why they don't come in. So to say that they don't want to is an interpretation that may be false. There's usually a greater reason, something going on, a lesson that's to be learned by the fact that we didn't make a connection. So it's just a matter of trusting what happens.
0: Do the things that spirits want to talk about is the same as what they wanted to talk about on Earth? I mean, do they make small talk? Or are they more, let's say, profound in their speaking? What's it like talking to a spirit?
1: What's so rewarding to me is that we set the intention that whatever they get through is what they really need to say to get something, to clear the air, to make apologies, to give thanks. And that is what happens. And what's really fun is at the end of a session when somebody will hold up a piece of paper and say, they answered all my questions. So there are some just chit-chatty things, but often it's things like, talking about the families fighting over the money I left behind. They know about that. It's stunning.
0: It's interesting. You would think if it was you, like, let's say it was you on the other side, what you would care about there versus what you care about here seems like it may be different. I think about myself as a person. When you leave this world, all of the things of the world don't matter much to you at that point. You're just wanting to enjoy the afterlife.
1: That's
0: your reward in that sense. So if someone were to call on me and say, okay, I need you to settle this dispute of money, I don't know how interested I would be in that. Like, to call me back and to answer those questions. But
1: I'll give you an example.
0: That happens.
1: One of the very first sessions I did was exactly that. This woman says, does my mother know what's going on with the family? That's all she said. I tuned in and I said, your mother says, if I had known what that money would do, I would have burned it before I left. So there you go. It doesn't matter across the veil. What matters is that they see how important loving each other is, being kind to each other, and that's what they want to get across.
0: Your book came out, Always Connected, and what you do is look at sort of separations of people who have passed. It's kind of interesting. And by the way, maybe we should mention, how can people find your book, Always Connected?
1: Well, it's actually great timing that you're doing this show tonight, Ryan, because the book actually launches Tuesday. So anybody listening has two more days to claim the special pre-order bonuses from SuzanneGeisman.com. We have some gifts that we're giving away if people order it, and it'll be delivered this week anyway. So it's really great timing.
0: Okay. How connected are we to other people that we don't know? So, for example, as a medium, can you connect with someone, let's say, a celebrity who has passed away, things like that?
1: Oh, yeah.
0: Can you just cold call someone?
1: I have connected with celebrities who have passed, and it happens because it serves a greater purpose. So if it's just to pump up your ego that, hey, I connected with Elvis, that's, I haven't seen it happen. But I've done some experiments to see, could I connect with Albert Einstein? And I knew it would help my work, and it would help a lot of people understand about consciousness. And I enjoyed a conversation that was enlightening to me and filled with evidence that convinced me, no, I'm not making this up. That was really Albert Einstein. So it is possible.
0: Interesting. Do you think that there is more that we need to understand about this? Can Albert Einstein continue his work through a medium and help us understand physics better?
1: There's no doubt that he can, but there's only so much those across the veil are going to share with us now, because first of all, they're not all knowing. There's only so much they know, but also we're here to learn through our own choices. So they're not going to tell us all the answers. Like the one woman that not a celebrity case, but she said, Suzanne, you gave me a reading a year ago and I'd like another one. And I said, okay, well, tell me why. And she said, well, because you said my husband said he wants me to be happy and it's okay to get married again. And I have two men that I want to marry and I don't know which one. So I want him to tell me. And I said, you know, I'm not going to do that reading because he's not going to tell you. That's one of those major life decisions that's going to determine how the rest of your life goes. And he knows that he can't tell you that kind of thing.
0: Yeah. When you start to talk to people and the things that they want to know, do you ever find a common thread? Is it always, you know, closure from a past loved one? Is it, you know, related to their future? What kind of things do people want to know?
1: It's funny that when you sit with somebody who has the ability to talk to your loved ones who have died, it really makes me kind of smile when people say, well, I've had a couple of people say, Ryan, well, I really don't want to talk to my loved ones. I want to know about me. And the most common thing they want to know is, am I on the right path? That's really, really common.
0: Yeah. That's kind of a tough one to answer because it's almost like in your life, no matter what quote unquote path you're on, you'll find a way. Like it somehow it always works out.
1: That's right.
0: It's hard to explain. It just does. So even if you appear that you may be, you know, struggling at the time, your path corrects itself. I find that happens a lot in life.
1: Well, it's because we're guided, because we are always connected, like the title of my book. And it flows even better when we realize that. And before we make decisions, we pause. We take a deep breath, slow down, and we ask, what's the best step for me to take now? I call that living the awakened way. That's one of my other books, The Awakened Way. And it's all about realizing we're not only human. We are souls that are all connected at a deeper level right now. And it's part of this big web that connects everything. And that's why things eventually work out and work out better when we pay attention to the breadcrumbs dropped in our path.
0: What if we don't want to be connected to everyone? What if we look at the craziness of the world and you say, man, it's better I'm not associated with that. What if you want to disconnect?
1: That's absolutely the way we're in the situation we're in right now, because people don't realize we're connected. It's all about me and my group and not about us. And how can we all get through this better together? And I understand that mentality because like attracts like. But if we could understand that at the very basic level of us, we do all share those common human traits and we suffer the same. And that's what I like about mediumship. It shows us a way to a better way of living. It shows us that we're not as separate as we think we are, and a way to find the peace that's already here.
0: Is there such thing as a medium Q line? So let's say Albert Einstein, for example. You try to connect and you realize, okay, there's like three mediums in front of me trying to get some of Albert's time. Does it work like that, or is it more or less? No, it doesn't work like that.
1: It doesn't. Consciousness is really unlimited. It's very limited and restricted in the way we perceive it here, but the higher you're able to raise your consciousness, the more you can tap into. But imagine the beings that aren't in a body, that have been around the block a few times. They can communicate with multiple people and higher beings such as Jesus or archangels, which I didn't used to believe in, but I've had incredible evidence that I do believe in them now. They can communicate with millions at once.
0: Hmm. When you mentioned the consciousness side of it, does it cement itself in after death, meaning when everything that you know on this world, it just transfers over with you and then it's done? Or do they continue to learn after death? Can you change after death?
1: Oh, the learning and growth is eternal. It absolutely continues. We just go onward and upward. I find that very exciting. It's tiring at the human level, but there are different rule sets once you're no longer in a body, and learning takes place differently.
0: Yeah. That almost seems, at a certain point, let's say you have no barrier to learning, wouldn't a lot of the consciousness start to become the same? Meaning, if you have an unlimited ability to learn everything, that you would almost be like it blended in so much together that you would lose your own personal identity after a certain point.
1: You may, but then the one consciousness that guides us all decides to have a new experience and narrows its awareness on purpose. And here we are in human form.
0: Yeah. It's so fascinating, some of the different things, because I am not one that has any experience, or have I ever thought to myself, I can connect or tap into this type of world. So it's fun that you're entertaining my ideas to learn more about this. If people wanted to find your book that's coming out, Always Connected, where can they go?
1: Go first to SuzanneGiesman.com, right to the home page, and scroll down to highlights. That'll take you to our bonus page, and then that'll ultimately take you to any of the online booksellers.
0: Yeah. I like that we're going to open up the phone lines in the second hour, so we still have more to get to Coast to Coast AM. And I do want to talk more about some of the different feelings you have, maybe some of the misconceptions. Some of the other maybe stories of readings that you've had. I love hearing about some of these different stories of people you've helped. So Suzanne Giesman will continue with her coming up after the break. If you want to reach me, Ryan Recker at coasttocoastam.com, just send me an email. Don't go anywhere.

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1: With SRN News, I'm Ken Lorman in Washington. The Iran conflict remains in a tense holding pattern. It began in February and a ceasefire took hold in April. Threats continue. It's a fragile pause with ongoing risk of escalation. Public policy expert Matthew Continetti says President Trump's objective in Iran remains the same, that it cannot have a nuclear weapon. Graham Platner's wife has responded to news reports about his alleged sexually explicit text with several women. This controversy adds to a number of campaign challenges and controversies as he tries to unseat Republican Senator Susan Collins. Nearly 100,000 vehicles are being recalled by Honda. That is due to an issue with airbags. This is SRN News.
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3: It's now time for your KBRF News Talk 1250 weekly weather forecast. Today we'll see a high of 76 with a chance of showers and a slight chance of thunderstorms, and a low of 59 in the evening with a slight chance of thunderstorms and then showers likely. On Monday, a high of 80 with a low of 57. Tuesday, a high of 84, mostly sunny skies with a low of 60 and chance of showers in the evening. And on Wednesday, a high of 84, a chance of showers and chance of thunderstorms, and a low of 59 with showers likely in the evening. This has been your KBRF News Talk 1250 weekly weather forecast.
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1: And welcome back. If you wanted to email me, I got a couple of good emails, questions for our guest, a spiritual teacher in medium, Suzanne Giesman. She's had quite the journey. Maybe you're on your own journey right now, and I'm looking at some of these questions. Hey, can you ask Suzanne about this or that? And I got a couple of them lined up. If you want to email me, you can. Ryan Recker at coasttocoastam.com is my email. In next hour, we'll start taking your phone calls. So it's a little bit early to be lining up now, but, you know, towards the end of this hour, getting into the next one, that'll be the right time to do it. If you haven't been to coasttocoastam.com in a while, there's some great stories on there. But while you're there, look for the YouTube link right up top. 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They even have some old Art Bell stuff on there. George Norrie's interviews, he's really revolutionized, I think, in radio. 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
1: And welcome back to Coast AM. I'm Ryan Recker. Joining us now is a spiritual teacher, a medium, Suzanne Giesman. And Suzanne, I think sometimes people wonder what are the limitations of a medium, a psychic, and the things you can and cannot do. And I think one of the first things that always comes up, working on cases, for example, missing person cases. And, you know, we talked about this on the show a little bit yesterday, but so many people have been following the Nancy Guthrie case. Are you able to try to connect with her to find out if she's alive or not? Does it work like that?
4: Anybody's able to try, but the challenge, as I've learned, especially when the Nancy Guthrie case came up and I was living very, very near to where she disappeared, is that if the person who's missing is not in a coherent state, dead or alive, it's going to be very challenging for them to communicate. there really needs to be some kind of relationship between the medium and their the missing person's loved one. There's mediumship is relational, and resonance is very important. So that's a challenge. Plus, the human nervous system does not translate details such as exact positions. A person who's been kidnapped probably doesn't know where they are. They can't get through an address, right? A specific address. Names are challenging to get often. So the way information comes through makes missing persons cases extremely challenging. Some people specialize in that, but the majority of mediums get things symbolically and by tuning in with resonance to the sitter, the client, the recipient, and their loved one who has passed or is missing.
1: Yeah, and I think some people, they just want to take that first step, which is they want to know if she's alive or not. And I know police, I'm guessing, do you think the FBI, do you think the police are working with mediums on a case like this?
4: That would depend on how open the specific agents are. Some people have worked with mediums who have shown them this is valuable. We can give you helpful information. And others come in with the skepticism that they don't even go that route. But you know, one thing that I learned from my research into this, like I sensed something. I sensed a feeling when I passed by her house. And yet I couldn't be sure what that feeling meant. And my number one rule in mediumship is do no harm. So I'm not going to make an assumption or a guess based on a feeling. I would need to get actual evidence that I was connecting with someone before I could even say, am I talking to your soul that's still in a body or you've passed? So it's a very challenging way to connect with people if they're missing.
1: Yeah. You would think if you're Nancy, you would throw up the lifeline, and I want people to know. Like, you would think you'd be open, but not being in the right state of mind, then you don't exactly know what she would be thinking. But what about instances where there's discrepancies in how mediums assess a situation? One says one thing, one says another. How do you know which one's right? How can you tell?
4: That's why I'm what I call an evidence-based medium, and I teach people, get the verifiable information that you could not possibly know. And then we go like a court of law for the preponderance of the evidence. I don't know of any medium that's 100% accurate, but if you can say, I know this and this and this, and they say, well, I know you're talking to my loved one because nobody else knows that. You wanted some stories, Ryan, and I have one that'll show you what I'm talking about with evidence.
1: Okay. Yeah.
4: Okay.
1: Let's hear it.
4: This was years ago, and it's what really kept me on this path. The healing ability of mediumship. A woman came to me. I didn't know anything about her. This one was in person. And I said, well, you have a husband in spirit, because he's telling me that he passed from a heart attack. He's standing right where a partner would stand. And she looked at me and she said, well, that's why I'm here. My husband died of a heart attack. And I said, well, he wants you to know that he's proud of you, that you're doing well, and he's showing me you're traveling for the first time that he passed. You're going overseas to England. Her eyes got really big. She says, how do you know that? And I said, because he's standing right here. And then, Ryan, this man said to me, clear as day, tell my wife, don't you dare take those pills in your purse. And her eyes got really wide, and she said, what nobody knows is my doctor sent me to you because she didn't know what else to do for me. I've been so depressed over my husband passing. And on the way here to this session, I stopped at the drugstore and got enough pills to do myself in if I didn't hear from him. And you can't deny that this voice that she's hearing coming from me says, don't you dare take those pills in your purse. Well, I met her a year later and she was doing much better, smiling, and interacting with people again. So that's the healing ability of evidential mediumship.
1: Wow. Well, when you hear about stories like that, and when you hear about that, the first thing that you think of is, and I'll just tell you as someone that, you know, I'm a skeptical guy. So I would think, okay, this is, if I were to guess, I would say, okay, you went on the internet, you found these things out, you did this, you did some research, you knew who you were talking to. But in this case, you're saying you went in cold and you didn't know any of this information ahead of time. It came to you. And
4: that's right.
1: Do you think some mediums fake it? Do you think there's some in the field
4: that do
1: the research?
4: I know that some do, and it's very discouraging, and that's why we hold the goal of teaching people to be ethical and have integrity and push themselves to get the good evidence. Don't give up with just surface level stuff. Say, I told the spirits, I'm not going to do this work unless you give me really good, I call it NOE, no other explanation evidence. I give you another one.
1: Yeah.
4: If you don't mind, because this one shows, again, I'm not reading my sitter's mind. This woman came to me. I didn't know why. My assistant signed her up. I didn't have her name. I didn't have her phone number. She shows up at my house, and I said, you have a son who died. She said, yes, I do. Starts crying right away. I said, well, he's showing me he's apologizing because he took his own life. Yes, he did. And then it got so detailed, he said he jumped off a bridge. She said, yeah, do you want to know where? And I said, no, wait. He says it was the Verrazano Bridge. That specific, Ryan. He showed me that he was a musician. He loved his mom's new tattoo. She rolled up her sleeves, showed me the tattoo. He was a guitar player in a band that he told me. But I realized as we drew to a close that there was one thing I didn't discern about him. So silently, so that his mom wouldn't think the answer and I might pick it up from her, I silently said to him, what kind of work did you do? Because that's good evidence. And Ryan, in my mind's eye, I saw his hand sweep out and he pointed out the window behind his mom sitting in front of me. And he said, I did what your husband's doing right now. And my husband was kneeling down at the hitch on our RV, cutting wires, like connecting wires from the hitch. I said, your son just told me he was an electrician. And she said, yes, he was. Now, explain that away. You can't explain that away. She couldn't see her son. She didn't know what I asked. I didn't know anything about her. And he can see what my husband was doing. That's creative. That's clever. That's real-time, two-way communication with somebody who is not dead and gone. They're here, and they want us to know, I am alive, and I'm still part of your life.
1: Some of the things that you've learned how to do, and, you know, I'm assuming you can fine tune it after a while, meaning you start to learn certain techniques in the sense that, you know, when someone's trying to move you in a certain direction, you know, and maybe, you know, them pointing out the window, those are things that you can pick up on with some experience. Can anyone do that? Can anyone learn these things like you've learned it? Or do you have to have something special in you?
4: Anybody can learn it because we are all souls, and this is soul to soul communication. We all have different nervous systems and the way they act, but we can tune our nervous system, learn to become coherent through deep breathing and sitting in stillness every day. That's what I did when I wanted to connect with Susan, my stepdaughter who died. I just began every day, not knowing what I was doing at the time, just getting quiet and saying, Susan, reveal yourself to me. And I sat and I looked with my eyes closed and I listened for whatever would come up in awareness. And that was the training ground. I didn't realize it at the time. But people have breakthroughs at their own pace. Some people connect with a loved one right away. I teach methods. They're all on my YouTube channel and the gifts page of my website. I like to, you know, give away the tools that work. And like I have the 7 steps to connecting with higher consciousness. I sat down and I said, what is it I do? And it's a process. There are systems we can learn to communicate with non-physical beings.
1: Do you ever talk to them what happens at the time of death?
4: I do. And what is really comforting, and it's not Pollyanna, I see it over and over and over, is if someone passed suddenly in a trauma, they show me the same symbol every time. They show me that their soul was just kind of launched out of the body and they watched the whole thing. Which for somebody who realizes their loved one passed in a car accident or in a fire or they drowned, that can cause us to suffer thinking that our loved one suffers. But me not knowing how they passed, when I see that symbol, I know it was a sudden traumatic passing and that they were fine. And they want to tell their loved one, I didn't suffer. And then to a soul, they tell me it's so much bigger, greater, more loving where they find themselves now, in the state they find themselves, no matter what their religious belief or no religious belief. Their beliefs were all limited compared to what it's really like across the veil.
1: So do you find that most of them are at peace, or do some of them grieve the way that they died, or are they upset where they're at?
4: I have yet, some testing, I have yet to find anybody who was upset. Now, that could be that I only get those who are ready to talk about how well they're doing, but this is thousands of readings, and they're all so aware that they're surrounded by love, and that it's all about love, that's what they want to let us know.
1: So when you do something like this, are you meditating? What's going on through your mind? Are you just asking questions? I'm just kind of curious the process that you go through.
4: Well, I set up those systems. It's what I learned from my mentors 18 years ago. And I say, this is how I'd like the readings to go. If a spirit's going to come to me, I want you to tell me certain bits of evidence so that when you give your important messages that we can't validate, such as, I love you very much, or it's beautiful here, that it's backed up by the evidence, and you can trust that it's just not something I'm saying to make people feel good. And so you set that up in advance, and then I have a process to quiet my mind and to raise my vibration. Mostly it has to do with gratitude and loving feelings. And then I say, okay, let's dance, is what I say to the spirits, because it really is this flow of energy and information, this consciousness. And I say, here we go. Who's here first? Who's going first? And then the system just falls into place. The information hopefully flows. You know, I'm, of course, like any medium, I'm sharing some of my best and most wow examples here. And there are some times when the connection just doesn't happen. And I'll either reschedule or say, I'm not the right medium for you. You need to try somebody else. So it's all about the resonance in any one moment. And just like the weather, every one of us is in a different mood every day. We're feeling good or we're not feeling good. So hopefully when you sit to do a reading, you're on top of your game. The spirit's here. The loved one that's receiving it is open and not closed off. That's really important. And everything clicks.
1: Yeah. You gave the example in the first half of the interview where, you know, if I would have known this money would rip the family apart, I would have burnt the money. So there's a little bit of regret, unfinished business. Do they ever, let's say when you're doing a reading, have this unfinished business that they try to communicate to you that they want you to finish for them?
4: There are messages that they didn't get through a lot. Again, it comes back to love, Ryan. Like, I never said I love you. That's evidential in itself, right? And, you know, like, this is your dad. He never said I loved you. And he really wants to make sure you know he did. That kind of thing. And it's a different kind of feeling than they don't sit across the veil suffering and regretting. It's more of an urgency that's more of a feeling, a push, a nudge. Different than the human suffering. It's a, oh boy, my loved one's sitting with a medium. Now I can let him know, you know. But we can all learn to tune into our own loved ones.
1: So let's say you have loved ones, and let's say you have parents, and both your parents have passed. Do your parents stay together? Do you connect with other loved ones after you pass, or are you all individuals?
4: If they want to, they do. Usually we're part of a soul family, and we're all souls, and the roles that we play, we'll continue to play them if it serves a purpose, but the souls all get along. I can tell in a reading if mom and dad were married or separated, or if they had a platonic relationship or best friends. Those things, you just feel it.
1: Yeah. You think about the way we connect here on Earth, and you have certain connections. Like, let's say husband and wife have a certain connection, but, you know, parents and children have their own connections. But at a certain point, the kids become adults, they start their own families, and their own families are their own thing. So you wonder, how does that work? You visit each other? Does your spirit go and like, okay, we're going to go spend the weekend at mom and dad's? Or are they always just connected and there's no need for that?
4: Always connected. It's very different across the veil. You think of someone and you're with them. And that's how it is with the way they visit us here. They feel us thinking about them, boom, they're present in awareness. It's not geographical like it is here. They don't have to travel to see us. It's really more like a different channel, and they just tune in. You just shift your attention, and here we are. And so they focus their attention on whoever they want to interact with across the veil. And it's happening.
1: Is this idea, so let's say, you know, heaven and hell. Do you ever find you try to connect to someone and they're just, you can't connect with them because they've been separated eternally?
4: Again, like I said in the first part of this show, I don't get the reason why somebody doesn't show up, but it's rare that they don't. I've only had two cases where people were not in a separate place that we would call hell, but they were not really allowed to interact with others until they changed their consciousness enough that it wouldn't, I want to kind of use the word, infect others. You know, it wouldn't rub off on others. They had to learn to love and to get forgiveness for their truly evil acts.
1: Okay. Suzanne Giesman is our guest, and you said that you'll take some calls from listeners. They may have some questions for you. Like you said, you don't know if over the radio works that well, but you said you'll give it a shot if people do have questions.
4: You bet.
1: Let's do it. All right, the book's coming out, Always Connected. Go look at her website, SuzanneGiesman.com. I'm Ryan Recker, and we'll see how this goes. We know that we have a full hour of your phone calls coming up. And if you want to email me, I'll try to read some of those too. Ryan Recker at coasttocoastam.com. Don't go anywhere.

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0: News this hour from Town Hall, I'm Ken Lorman. The U.S. military says it bombed Iranian radar and drone control sites in Iran after Tehran shot down an American Predator drone this weekend. Kuwait, meanwhile, said Monday its air defenses had opened fire to intercept incoming drone and missile fire as Iran acknowledged launching a retaliatory strike. Elsewhere, the U.S. is pushing a gradual de-escalation plan between Israel and Lebanon. Officials say the proposal calls for Hezbollah to halt attacks and Israel to hold off strikes in Beirut. And Secretary of State Marco Rubio putting a spotlight on yet another hotspot, Cuba.
1: Cuba's in a lot of trouble because, unfortunately for them, it's run by a bunch of incompetent communists. And being communist is bad. Being an incompetent communist is like the worst.
0: Rubio says something needs to be done because Cuba's 90 miles

0: Markets in Japan and South Korea have hit fresh record highs on enthusiasm over the artificial intelligence boom and as investors await a decision on the ceasefire extension of the Iran war. U.S. and Iran negotiations continue. More on these stories from townhall.com.
1: Larry Elder here. 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
0: New research shows a novel pill is helping people with advanced pancreatic cancer live longer.
2: A new study has found that a pill called Darixonrasib is helping people with advanced pancreatic cancer live longer. Researchers at the University of California, Los Angeles, say the drug blocks a mutated protein that fuels tumor growth in more than 90% of pancreatic cancer cases. Dr. Zev Weinberg, who led the study, says the daily pills nearly double survival time, a median of 13.2 months, and with fewer side effects compared to additional chemotherapy. The findings are in the New England Journal of Medicine and were presented Sunday at the American Society for Clinical Oncology meeting in Chicago. I'm Donna Water.
0: The new study says melatonin supplements could help night shift workers boost their body's DNA repair process. Breaking news and analysis at townhall.com. A curfew around an immigration detention center in New Jersey. Correspondent Julie Walker reports.
3: There's now a curfew around Delaney Hall in Newark, New Jersey, where clashes have happened between protesters and federal agents, including ICE, that's now drawing in local and state police. Governor Mikey Sherrill describes one over the weekend where she says three protesters were arrested.
4: They threw projectiles, they used barriers as weapons, and lit tires on fire in the streets.
3: Those comments, courtesy WABC, Newark Mayor Roz Baraka imposing a curfew from 9 p.m. until 6 a.m. around Delaney Hall. I'm Julie Walker.
0: A new analysis of several studies concludes eating more legumes and soy foods can help bring down high blood pressure. The findings published in the BMJ Nutrition Prevention and Health Journal. More on these stories at townhall.com.
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6: It's now time for your KBRF News Talk 1250 weekly weather forecast. Today we'll see a high of 76 with a chance of showers and a slight chance of thunderstorms, and a low of 59 in the evening with a slight chance of thunderstorms and then showers likely. On Monday, a high of 80 with a low of 57. Tuesday, a high of 84, mostly sunny skies with a low of 60 and chance of showers in the evening. And on Wednesday, a high of 84, a chance of showers and chance of thunderstorms, and a low of 59 with showers likely in the evening. 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
1: And our guest this hour is Suzanne Giesemann. And I really enjoyed our first half of the interview. The second half is really for you. If you want to call in and talk to her, she is a medium. And I'm getting all kinds of email requests. Hey, ask Suzanne this question. I get it. And it looks like our phone lines may be full already, which means that if you call and you get a busy signal, you may have to wait and try calling back. If you want to look up Suzanne online, she's got a new book coming out this week, Always Connected. You can find information about that or maybe get the pre-order going. I think she's running a deal on it. So SuzanneGiesemann.com. One of the nice things is when you get it before the book's actually released, normally there's some sort of special pricing on it. As she was mentioning, you can find that on her website. Let's take some of your calls coming up right after the break. I'm looking forward to that, and I'll go through some of your emails too. If you want to email me, RyanRecker at coasttocoastam.com. Don't go anywhere.
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1: 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Our guest here is someone that's been through quite the journey, spiritual teacher, medium, Suzanne Giesemann. Are you ready to take some calls from listeners?
6: I sure am.
1: All right. We got a full lineup of people. Let's see. Where should we start? Let's go to the wild card line. And Deborah is calling in from Fort Lauderdale, Florida. Deborah, you're on Coast to Coast AM with Suzanne Giesemann. Go ahead.
7: Hello. I'm so happy. Thank you. I want to thank Suzanne for her service in the Navy. And I don't know, Ryan, if you've had service, but I thank you for being our host.
1: Okay. Nope, go ahead.
7: What I, What I wanted to ask you, Dan, I used to be able to connect with loved ones in my dreams so easily, and I haven't been able to get messages in a while, and I just didn't know if there's any around that have some messages to give me that you pick up on.
6: Immediately, I hear we're around you all the time, but your dream state makes it harder or easier for them to access you. They can see how your energy field changes moment by moment and will drop in on you. But they said that it's no longer really necessary because you already know that they're around. So just keep talking to them and know that they hear you.
7: Is there anyone specific or any message other than the general, which I do appreciate?
6: Yeah, let's see. There's somebody that has a fatherly feel here. He's beating on a drum as if to say, you don't have to call us so loudly, we're around you. But the drum, for some reason, is significant. This man was a businessman because he's carrying a briefcase. That's one of my symbols. And he was able to show his affection and would have been a hugger. Do you recognize him?
7: That can describe a few different people, but the drum has me thrown a little bit too.
6: That's symbolic. That was definitely symbolic. Like, you don't have to beat a drum to call us. That was just his way of like getting in the door here. Yeah.
7: And I do agree. I do know they're around me all the time. I'm not picking up specific messages. Like I don't see them in my dreams like I used to. But okay. Thank you very much. And yes, I mean, that sounds like a couple people, so I'm not going to try to, I'm going to
6: fast down. This man in particular was the one with the, he's making a motion as if he had false teeth or bad teeth, or the teeth were a big deal for him. Okay.
7: Okay, I think I know who that's someone very special that I appreciate that. Thank you.
6: Okay, you got it.
1: All right, thank you, Deborah. Very nice. Okay, all right. Let's go west of the Rockies, and Danny is in Nevada. Danny, you're on Coast to Coast AM with Suzanne Giesman. Go ahead.
8: Hello, Richard. Great show, by the way.
1: Yep, and, go ahead, Danny.
8: I just wanted to... my father... In 2019, he passed away, and he was a Pentecostal preacher, and I really miss him, and I just wanted to find out if he's doing all right, and also, what do you see?
6: What was the last part of that question, Danny?
8: What do you see about my father? He was a Pentecostal preacher,
6: yeah.
8: And...
6: Yeah, it's really. You know what's lovely is when I tune into that energy, I see arms going wide, very passionate about his spiritual beliefs. But what I feel as I tune into this now is so much more than I thought. And I had a Pentecostal minister who actually took one of my classes, and many of his parishioners said, "Isn't mediumship wrong?" And he said, "Mediumship is Christianity with the walls blown out of it." And as I tune into your dad, there's a bit of an apology coming through for being so focused on his work, but just he knows that he let everybody in the family know they're loved. So he's doing fine. But once you know you're doing okay, don't worry that you didn't do enough. Hope that's meaningful to you.
8: Yeah, it is. Okay. And he's taken from me. Tragically, in Stockton, California. Mm-hmm. And I just really miss him.
6: Well, just keep talking to him. That's the one message I tell people over and over. We don't realize that they hear us. You don't have to talk out loud for them to receive your messages. It just draws them near. It's like a doorbell goes off for them.
1: Oh, it's a beacon in some ways. They're drawn to when they're being called or talked about. You know, my kids are like that in a way where if, like, I'm talking to my wife and they come up for some reason, they always know we're talking about them, so they want to eavesdrop on the conversation all of a sudden. Is it like that?
6: Good example. It's very much like that, yeah.
1: Right. You know, we had an email question, and one person said, with all the talk about disclosure, can you talk to aliens, other beings, things that are non-human?
6: It's so funny when I was listening to all the ads on the station, Ryan, and all about the aliens and disclosure. That is absolutely one area that I have not gone into, and I've had no evidence at all of it. So I'm not the one to talk to about
1: okay.
6: that.
1: Okay. That was an email from Don, was curious about that. Let's go to the first-time caller line, and Michael is in Denver, Colorado. Michael, you're on Coast to Coast AM with Suzanne Giesman.
9: Yes. Hi. Thank you. Hi, Suzanne.
6: Hi, Michael.
9: I haven't spoken to my brother in the last 3 years. My friends, all my family, he would disappear every now and then, you know, for a few weeks, maybe even a month or so. But about 3 years ago, we just can't find him. He's tried everything, and I talk to him in my prayers. I try to talk to him every night, but I'm just not feeling anything. I was wondering if you could help me. I don't know if he's alive.
6: Well, again, this is one thing I will absolutely not say to somebody unless I'm going to sit with you for an hour and get so much evidence that I'm absolutely convinced I'm talking to your brother, and then ask him, are you still in a body or not? But in a situation like this, it's too important, Michael, to ask. But I do sense, and this could be, again, whether he's alive or not, that he had an issue with anger and feels like he's almost was afraid of himself and having outbursts. Does that resonate with you?
9: He was an alcoholic. I know that. So he had swings. Yeah.
6: Yeah. Yeah. I mean, there's a sense of his presence here. But what's really interesting, and a very famous psychic got in trouble for telling somebody, oh, your daughter has passed, when in fact the young girl had been kidnapped and was still alive. I'm not saying your brother's in that situation at all, but what she sensed was just silence when she tuned into this girl, and she interpreted that as death. And so that, to me, put me on warning. Don't share important information like that unless you're absolutely sure. And we can't be in this case. I do sense a bit of the personality there. I sense an apology with him. I sense a bit of a hug here that he feels he was a bit of the black sheep in the family. But he also has like a hangdog look, like he kind of like there's a sensitivity and a shyness to him that he feels like people didn't understand him. Do you recognize that?
9: Yeah, I do.
6: Mm-hmm.
9: Can you point me in any direction? I'd love to sit down with somebody, yourself or whoever, just to go a little bit deeper if I could. And I thank you so much for all the information you've given me tonight. It just makes me feel so much better.
6: There's an organization called Very Soul, where they take mediums in training and they take them through various levels of training, and they actually give free readings to people the first time, and then they get to have a reading with somebody who's actually already verified. So Very Soul, I don't know if it's .com or org, but it's a very reputable organization that its goal is to let people know that mediumship is real and you can trust it. So check out Very Soul, VERYSOUL, and take it from there.
1: All right. Yeah, the one case you were mentioning, so I lived in St. Louis for a while, so the Sean Hornbeck case, there was, so the medium, I think, was on Montel Williams and gave some advice to the family that was wrong, and what a story.
6: Huh.
1: And for people listening, if you want to look up the Sean Hornbeck story, they were on Montel. The parents were trying to find some answers. I think it was Sylvia Brown. It was a very popular psychic. But
6: well, Ryan, I think you're mixing stories, because it was Sylvia Brown and she was on Montel Williams, but this was a young girl named Amanda who was kidnapped. Or I think her name was Amanda. I know it was a young girl, not Sean Hornbeck. I'm not familiar with that story.
1: Oh, the Sean Hornbeck said, what a story. So he was grabbed and missing, and they got some advice that was wrong. And then later, another kid goes missing. They find the kid, and how about it? Sean Hornbeck's in the house, too. And it was just one of those things that it was unrelated to a kidnapping, but he happened to be there, and they were able to rescue him. It's definitely worth looking up. Let's take some more calls. And talking about St. Louis, Jeff is on the wild card line. You're on Coast to Coast AM with Suzanne Giesman. Go ahead.
10: Oh, thanks so much for taking my call. Ryan, I listened to Art in the 90s. I even listened to George when he had his local St. Louis show. Suzanne, I'm curiously, work is on my mind now, if I should move on from where I'm at or try to go to school or just get out of this place, or should I stay put? But I'll take any advice from the spirit world they have about any topic.
6: I see. It's very interesting as I tune into you, Jeff. I see you holding a hand like a deck of cards. Like, you get to choose which card is going to work for you. But the funny thing is, when people say, I don't know what to do next, I don't know which step, you already do. And this is what I help people to learn to do, is to trust that knowing that you already do. It's like, I see you a little hesitant to step off a cliff, but you're not quite satisfied where you are right now. And this deck of cards, this hand that you're dealt right now, not real happy with the hand you're dealt, but you're kind of ready to take a risk. So go for it.
10: Okay.
1: Very good.
10: Any particular spirit coming through?
6: Not at the moment. If you give me a relationship, might make it a bit easier on this radio show reading.
10: Did you see my dad at all?
6: Your dad. Is that what you said?
10: Yes.
6: Let me see. Jeff and his dad. Can't tell you if this is your dad, but there's a man here who's acting like Groucho Marx, like a comedian, like he liked to make people laugh. Let me see.
10: It doesn't really ring a bell, but
6: okay. And my heart is palpitating, so this man definitely had a heart issue.
10: Yeah, that'd be my dad. Yeah.
6: Yeah, I trust the physical symptoms, but I do need to ask him why he's acting like Groucho Marx. So there's a connection there. If he wasn't the comedian, there's something with that era or enjoying the show. Let me get another thing from him. He's showing me tools, so I know he worked with his hands, a hammer. I feel like he would be good at putting things together. It doesn't feel like a construction worker, but he's tipping a hat. Oh, he also just saluted me like there's some brief military service there. Was your dad in the service?
10: No, maybe it might be a coworker or something.
6: I don't like to make things fit, but the tipping of the hat definitely feels like, let him know I'm okay. The heart palpitations, that's the giveaway for me.
10: Okay. Thank you so much.
6: Okay, you're welcome. Jeff.
1: Suzanne, let's try to do a couple of emails here. One said, this is from Jason in Maryland. I've been having a reoccurring dream about my deceased grandmother, my estranged mother, and ex-wife being together. Could you please ask Suzanne my grandmother is trying to deliver a message.
6: Actual visits from loved ones across the veil are always positive. They have a sense of solidity to them. You don't forget them when you wake up. So generally, when we have repeated visits from loved ones, when they have that real quality to them, the message is, we're still with you, we're here, and just know that we're around you.
1: Okay. One person, I think it was Martin, asked your thoughts on reincarnation.
6: I'm laughing because I have a weekly podcast. Generally, it's live. And today I did the live show and it was all about reincarnation. So people can find that on my YouTube channel. But absolutely, reincarnation, I know it's real. And the biggest question people ask, Ryan, is what if my loved one reincarnates before I pass and I don't get to see them? Don't worry about that. That's not how it works. We are eternal beings, but we're not limited to one body at a time. The soul is much bigger than that. And that role that your loved one played here is going to continue across the veil, even if that soul is continuing in another life. So don't be afraid of that.
1: Okay, let's go to the wild card line. And Penny is in Los Angeles. Penny, you're on Coast to Coast AM with Suzanne Giesman. Go ahead.
11: Oh, wow. Hi. Hello. How are you? Thank you for letting me through. I'm a big fan of yours, Suzanne. And anyway, I've had a crazy, crazy last 5 years after a crazy 15 years. But the last five was really, really awful. And just wonder if there's any perspective on that. Also, my cat passed away 2 years ago, which has been devastating in the middle of that nightmare. And then also if my parents come through and have anything to say about my extended family.
6: Well, it's interesting that the first thing I pinged on there was the cat, because cats have souls too. All pets have souls, and they're around us more than our family members are. Our family members are busy on the other side, but our pets just love to be with us and spend all of their time with us. I don't have cats. I haven't had many cats, but I just see there's, I'm supposed to say mouser, as if your cat was at times an outdoor cat, or there was a funny experience where it brought you a mouse. Does that ring a bell?
7: No. She doesn't. Her name was Lily. She wasn't outside, actually. Well, I mean, I rescued her when she was a baby, so.
6: Okay. Well, let me just see here. Ryan, this is why I don't like radio readings. I need to get still, and I'm so hyped up for this. This is funny. Let me see. I am honestly not sensing your parents, Penny, and that's the thing about this. I can't make anything up, and I won't make anything up, so I don't sense them right now. But I can tell you that what I've learned from mediumship is that those years that you've gotten through, they were just making you all the more strong now. And it truly is true that every challenge is an opportunity. And I know when you look back, you'll see that where you end up is there because of those challenges that you weathered. Okay.
1: Great. Hey, thank you, Penny. We need to go to break, and we'll take some more of your calls coming up after with Suzanne Giesemann. You can look her up online and the new book that comes out this week, Always Connected. SuzanneGiesemann.com. You can find her right there. I'm Ryan Recker. If you want to email a question, Ryan Recker at coasttocoastam.com. Don't go anywhere.

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1: Hey, what's up? Dr. John Deloney here. Listen, I need everyone to put your phones down. Yes, put it down. You're going to live. When was the last time you looked someone in the eyes and felt seen and heard? We are wired to have deep, meaningful, and even fun relationships, not to stay glued to our phones, swiping right, swiping left, and thumbs down on everybody that we're mad at. And that's why I created Questions for Humans. 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
3: It's now time for your KBRF News Talk 1250 weekly weather forecast. Today we'll see a high of 76 with a chance of showers and a slight chance of thunderstorms, and a low of 59 in the evening with a slight chance of thunderstorms and then showers likely. On Monday, a high of 80 with a low of 57. Tuesday, a high of 84, mostly sunny skies with a low of 60 and chance of showers in the evening. And on Wednesday, a high of 84, a chance of showers and chance of thunderstorms, and a low of 59 with showers likely in the evening. This has been your KBRF News Talk 1250 weekly weather forecast.
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1: We have so many people lined up to talk to our guest here, and we have another half hour with medium Suzanne Giesman. 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All right. We're going to continue with our guest, Suzanne Giesman, coming up after the break. 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
1: And welcome back to Coast AM. I'm Ryan Recker. If you would like to talk to our guest, a spiritual teacher, a medium, Suzanne Giesman, we're going to take your calls for the next 20 minutes or so. Suzanne, you ready to talk to some more listeners?
4: Sure, it's fun.
1: 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Go ahead, you're on Coast to Coast AM.
5: Hello, everybody. Hello, Suzanne. Hello, Ryan.
4: Hi, Thomas.
1: Hello, hello.
5: So, my father died when I was 4 years old. That was like 1981. And I was wondering if he comes and then try to send something to me, but he doesn't speak English. Can you still communicate with people who don't speak English?
4: Yes, it's fascinating because the information that's coming through is consciousness, and it comes through the medium's energy field and as a vibration, and it is translated into whatever language the medium speaks. So if the father spoke Russian, it doesn't matter if you never spoke English. The medium would hear it in English.
5: Like, I don't remember even him coming to my dreams. I really, like, know something from him. Do you have anything to tell me?
4: Let me tune in. But you don't know anything about your dad?
5: I was 4 years old when he died, so yeah, yeah. I only know what family told me.
4: It feels like the symbols that I'm seeing represent trauma instead of an illness. So I don't know if this is your dad, but there is a gentleman here who passed suddenly, and I see some kind of impact. There is also some a little bit more drinking with this man than was healthy. A bit of a quiet man, kind of reserved in his emotions, and didn't read too much. There's a problem with reading. So that's what I'm picking up on, but I don't know if you can validate any of that. But he's giving me the symbol of looking in on you, even though you were separated over the years.
5: Yeah, my father was a semi-truck driver, and he died in an accident.
4: Okay. There we go. Yeah, the impact, the trauma. So
1: okay.
4: I would just encourage you to speak to him as if he's still here with you, which it truly feels like he is, and ask him what he has to tell you, and be sure to tell him the things that you think he might have missed. But trust me, he didn't miss these things.
1: All right. Thank you, Thomas. Appreciate it. Let's go to the wildcard line, and Nancy is in Bedford, Massachusetts. Nancy, you're on with Suzanne Giesman. Go ahead.
6: Hi. I have felt, for lack of a better term, responsible for someone's passing, and I don't know if this person can be reached. And the other thing is, I often wake up and I feel like there's somebody in the house with me that has passed, but nothing ever goes back beyond that point.
4: Okay. As I tune into this one, a person you feel responsible for, there's an apology that this person knew what they were doing, was capable of making their own choices. You couldn't have stopped this. They were already on a downward spiral, and they know that you cared. You couldn't be everywhere at once, is what I'm sensing.
6: Okay. Well, it happened when I was young, and I felt responsible when my grandfather fell over a railing.
4: And you've carried that your whole life. Oh, my goodness. I hope you can let go of that. Let me see as I tune in. I'm not even aware of what just came through with me. Did that resonate? Did that make sense to you in this circumstance?
6: Well, when you say downward spiral, somebody else said he was having a stroke and you didn't know it.
4: I see this motion going around as if that would make sense, the falling down, but literally going downward. So let's see. You couldn't have changed this, is what I hear over and over.
1: Okay. Wow. Well, thank you, Nancy. And, sometimes, Suzanne, when you get these type of feelings, people come with you with some pretty big burdens and some guilt that they don't necessarily have to feel.
4: Absolutely. That's one of the main goals of mediumship, which is why a 30-second contact is often, to me, very dissatisfying. Because, like I said, in a longer session, which is what we train people to do, you can truly tune in, truly trust that connection, get the details of what was going on, and it can be healing on both sides of the veil.
1: Yeah. Let's go to Greg, who's on the wild card line in Burbank, California. Greg, you're on Coast to Coast AM. Go ahead.
7: Good evening. For Suzanne, I wonder if you sense something. I started to think about money, or if it's tied to work, but sometimes money comes into a picture without work. Or if somebody's guiding me and bringing me to something good with money at this point.
4: I'm not sure what you're saying, Greg. That what is the issue with money that you're trying to find out?
7: Well, if it's going to get any better for me financially. I had a shakeup at work where I have to restructure things and get back on track with what I do.
4: Okay. What I see is a hand going out in a straight line. Like, don't worry, it's not falling down. It's going straight and steady for a while. But then I see a 90-degree turn that you're going to be offered a position that you weren't expecting or a new opportunity that's off to the side, but not completely different from what you're doing right now. And then once that settles in, a bit of an uptick, but not huge in abundance all at once, but nothing to worry about.
7: There's a spirit, like you say, that might be around me, either guiding me or things to come.
4: This is the thing I've come to learn. We all have spirits around us guiding us. So I encourage everybody. I have this practice called it's a 3-minute practice where you sit in peace. Just watch one of my videos on the sip of the divine, and you learn to trust that that guidance is truly there. So sit and say, whoever's guiding me, what is it I need to know right now? I'd much rather teach you to do this on your own than to get a drop-in message right now. Do you understand?
7: Yeah. I also had a question. I didn't write it in. Maybe you can answer this. I've never heard, at least in recent times, any psychics or mediums say they're going to contact some other prominent people other than like presidents and all that. I've never heard them say, let's find out whatever happened to Billy Graham or Pat Robertson and if anything new came to them in the afterlife.
4: In all honesty, I have never heard that. I haven't even heard of anybody connecting with the president. We talked about celebrities in the last hour. And again, if it serves a greater good or there's a message for humanity, we're going to get that. But regarding those you've talked about, I haven't heard that at all.
1: Okay. Well, thank you very much, Greg. Appreciate it. Let's go to the first-time caller line. And Donna is in Joshua Tree, California. You're on Coast to Coast AM. Go ahead.
8: Hi. Thank you very much for taking my call. You guys are awesome, and I'm very grateful. I lost my best friend a couple years ago. She was only 47, and I'm 63. She was a blessing, and if there's a message for me, she surely will come to you and tell me.
4: Well, if the name Penny isn't significant, then she's leaving you pennies, because that just pops up like a billboard in my mind. There's a feeling of a sickness like cancer that goes through. I feel it in my body. Let's see what else we get here. This is somebody who was, I'm seeing the symbol of sun and sunshine, who was like a bright light to everybody that they came in contact with, and continues to do and be like that across the veil. Let me see if there's a sense of being a teacher. If that wasn't her profession, she was actually a teacher to others. But I also feel a lot of gratitude for the relationship that you enjoyed.
8: Aw. Yeah. The cancer was a dog bite, and she had mold in her body. Hmm. Close enough.
1: No, so
4: it's definitely an illness that like that when I see a hand sweeping down the front and there's this feeling of darkness within the body, that's an illness that just spread throughout the system. So, but trust me, they're fine now. This is the one thing, people who had dementia, they show me all clear now. And people who had a body that was just burdened with illness, they just feel light and free. And it's very much a relief to us to know that instantly they are aware that they still exist, that life goes on, and that's one of the main messages they want us to know.
1: Great. Thank you, Donna. Let's go back to the wildcard line, and Laura is in Cincinnati. You're on Coast to Coast AM with Suzanne Giesman. Go ahead, Laura.
9: Hi. I was just going to ask if there was, well, because my life's a mess anyway, but if there was anything coming through, you know, from my parents or a relative or anyone.
4: Okay, let's see, Laura, as I tune into you. It's interesting, I see dishes piled up, and somebody that just couldn't get around to taking care of things. There was just a feeling like being dragged down by depression, but all is clear now. Family was everything. This is a woman that I'm tuning into now. Family was everything. But she, there's just an awful lot of love. And I never say that just because I feel somebody who feels motherly. This is somebody who had a miscarriage or lost a child when they were just a baby, and that they've been reunited, and that's bringing her great joy. Okay. Mary is around her, or the name Mary is significant, a very common name, but she's given me that. And this is somebody who didn't need much, didn't have much. But the, again, so glad that the family knows that she cared about them. It was all about the family. So know that this woman, who feels very motherly to me, again, is just doing fine and wishes she could have been around longer. Why is that? For the grandchildren. Okay?
9: Yeah. Okay. All right. Thank you.
4: You're welcome.
1: All right. Thank you. All right. Let's go west of the Rockies. And John is in South Dakota. You're on Coast to Coast AM. Go ahead, John.
10: Well, my name is John, and I'm going through some really bad issues right now, both unexplained health issues, no matter what the doctors are doing, some financial. I feel there's a lot of presence around me. I just can't identify who, what, when, or where. I'm seeming to have dreams that overlap people that I've never met, and I'm just wondering if you might have any guidance of who's trying to get a hold of me.
4: You know, John, what I've come to learn through this work is that web that connects us all is ultimately from one consciousness. My book, Always Connected, talks about how we come to know that it ultimately doesn't matter who that presence is, that when we tap into it and say, I feel I don't have all the answers here, but whoever has that answer for me, please guide me. Please send me a sign that shows me I'm not alone. When we just trust that instead of needing to know who it is, then the guidance drops in, then things start to flow again. So I can tell that you know there's something more. If you can let go of the need to know exactly who it is and say, thank you for guiding me. Please guide me more closely. This is a time in my life when I truly need to know that I'm not alone. I guarantee you, you're going to get that guidance you're looking for, all right?
10: Okay. I appreciate the guidance.
1: Okay. All right. Thank you very much for that. Let's go back to the wild card line. And Paula is in Pahrump, Nevada, very special place. Paula, you're on Coast to Coast AM. Go ahead.
11: Oh, thank you for taking my call. My daughter, Christy, passed away in November, and of course, I'm grief-stricken.
4: Yes, indeed. I'm so sorry.
11: I know, but her had so much to live for. Her son, Michael, got married just in April, and her daughter had a new grandchild for her, her first one, in March, and she was looking so forward to those things, and I just am worried Christy is upset about leaving. Uh-huh. I don't know. It just, it's like,
4: you know, Paula, if there's one thing I can guarantee you is that your daughter Christy has not missed any of those things. From reading after reading after reading I've done for people, and they show me things going on in the family's life now, I have no doubt that they attend their own funerals. They are present at the births, the graduations. They know all about the kids who passed. So trust that. Know that. Like the time that I did a reading for a woman, and I said, your loved one is showing me a plant. It's a lily in a pot. And she said, I don't know what that is. And you just learn to trust, because when that session was over, the woman called me back and she said, while we were doing the session, the florist delivered a lily to my front porch, but I didn't want to answer the doorbell. What does that tell us? They see these things going on. So our own fears that they miss things, our own fears that they're suffering, cause us to suffer. When you start hearing the stories that mediums share, when you have a reading, that when you make a really good connection with your daughter, you will find out that she knows all about these things and is moving forward with you, not without you, okay?
11: I would love to get one with you, but I don't quite know how to do that.
4: Well, this is, let me see. Somehow through the producer of the show, we're going to connect you, and I'm going to connect you with Chris. They'll connect you with me, and I'll connect you with Christy, all right?
11: That's my gift.
4: All right? We'll make it happen.
11: Thank you.
1: Yeah, and people listening here, your website, people can go to that, too, and they can find your book. Maybe good to mention that SuzanneGiesman.com is the best website for that.
4: Yeah, and unfortunately, Ryan, there's so many people that want readings, and I don't do any more than maybe 3 or 4 a week because of the writing and the teaching and the traveling. But so I have a lottery system. So I think Paula just won the lottery.
1: Let's see if we can fit another one in here. East of the Rockies, Andrea's in Connecticut. Andrea, if we can try to get you in real quick, though.
12: Okay. Hi, Ryan and Suzanne. I just wanted to ask really about, I have two brothers that passed on. One was only 64, and we don't know, he didn't have an autopsy. He was found deceased. And I just wondered if you could tell me anything at all, or if there's any messages from him. Maybe he wants to get a message through to me. We were close.
4: I sense a man who is very jovial, very outgoing, loved everybody and everybody loved him. And what I'm hearing is toxic, something toxic in the system, but he's absolutely fine now. Something just that he ingested, it reacted badly in his body, but he's absolutely fine. So don't worry about him.
1: All right. Suzanne Giesman. Wow. These last 2 hours went by so quick. Ooh. People can find you online. Thank you so much. And your new book out this week, Always Connected. People can check it out on your website, SuzanneGiesman.com. Thank you, Suzanne. We appreciate it.
4: Been a pleasure.
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0: This is your I-94 ramp cone zone update. The 210 I-94 ramp is closed. The interchange ramps will be closed to all travelers during construction, and traffic to and from Highway 210 in Fergus Falls will be detoured to the County Road 1/Tower Road. Highway 210 will remain open for travelers during construction. Traffic will shift to one side of the bridge and will be reduced to one lane in each direction. For construction updates, visit the Fergus Falls Chamber at fergusfalls.com and click on the Cone Zone. 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
5: News this hour from Town Hall, I'm Ken Lorman. President Trump says Iran is eager to strike a deal with the United States, calling it potentially a win for Washington and its allies. His comments on Truth Social early Monday morning come after U.S. forces reported weekend strikes on Iranian sites, and Iran claimed it targeted a U.S. base in response. Correspondent Andrew Stewart reports on the fact that U.S. military officials are saying they bombed radar and drone sites in Iran.
6: This comes after Iran shot down an American MQ-1 Predator drone this weekend. Meanwhile, Kuwaiti officials say their air defenses had opened fire early Monday morning to intercept incoming drone and missile fire. Kuwaiti officials say this took place as Iran acknowledged launching a retaliatory strike. The dueling attacks reflect the fragile nature of a weeks-long ceasefire in the Iran war.
5: As the world awaits President Trump's decision on the Iran nuclear deal, public policy expert Matthew Continetti explains what the two sides want.
7: Iranians believe that their stranglehold over the Strait of Hormuz is going to impose enough economic pain that Trump will settle for less than what he wants. And Trump believes that our blockade of Iranian ports is causing enough damage to an already ruined Iranian economy that eventually the Iranians will fold or the House of Cards will collapse.
5: In political news, Senate Majority Leader John Thune says it's time for Republicans

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1: The head of the World Health Organization is in Africa.
2: Dr. Tedros Adhanom Ghebreyesus, Director General of the World Health Organization, has arrived in Congo's eastern city of Bunia, the epicenter of an outbreak of a rare type of Ebola. He says the most important thing is to listen to the people dealing with the virus,
3: because the communities understand the problem better.
2: The WHO said Friday that authorities have reported 906 suspected cases and 22 deaths they suspect were from Ebola. Uganda, Congo's neighbor, has confirmed at least 9 cases and 1 death. This current type of Ebola has no approved treatment or vaccine. I'm Donna Water.
1: Rare flooding along the Euphrates River in northern and eastern Syria prompted officials to urge residents living along its banks to move inland. Heavy rains led authorities to open gates at the Euphrates Dam. News and analysis at townhall.com. There's trouble in Hollywood.
4: On location shoot days in L.A. have plunged more than 40% since 2022, with industry jobs down over 25%, and none of this year's Best Picture nominees filmed in Hollywood studios. Conservatives argue the collapse reflects overregulation, high taxes, and aggressive union pressures driving production out of California. They say states and countries offering lower costs and fewer restrictions are winning business, while L.A. loses jobs and investment. The conservative view, unless policymakers cut red tape and compete for production, Hollywood's slide and its economic fallout will continue. Ron Taylor reporting.
1: 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The season set a new box office record, but attendance was slightly declining. 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
6: It's now time for your KBRF News Talk 1250 weekly weather forecast. Today we'll see a high of 76 with a chance of showers and a slight chance of thunderstorms, and a low of 59 in the evening with a slight chance of thunderstorms and then showers likely. On Monday, a high of 80 with a low of 57. Tuesday, a high of 84, mostly sunny skies with a low of 60 and chance of showers in the evening. And on Wednesday, a high of 84, a chance of showers and chance of thunderstorms, and a low of 59 with showers likely in the evening. This has been your KBRF News Talk 1250 weekly weather forecast.
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0: 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Now, here's your guest host, Ryan Recker.
1: Wow, these nights go by so fast, they really do. And I had a lot of great emails, and I have to say for Suzanne, I wish I had more time to read some of those emails. But sometimes I would see a common thread, and, you know, speaking of pets, for example. So if you email me a question, sometimes they get answered in other ways. We just didn't have time to go through all of them, but I do read all your emails. Thank you for that. Ryan Recker at coasttocoastam.com. If you like roadside oddities, this is going to be the guest for you. Wicked Strange is the latest book that came out just last year from Jeff Bullinger. And I think Jeff is someone that is pretty well known through his work in TV and podcasting. When you start to talk about the unexplained of the world, the monsters, the UFOs, I think this is going to be a fun couple of hours. And maybe there's some things in the New England area and you want to bring it to Jeff's attention. We can do that in the second half of the interview. We always open up the phone lines. And Jeff Bullinger is going to join us after the break. I'm Ryan Recker. This is Coast to Coast AM.
2: His name, Robert Diaguero. Now, you had a health challenge some time ago. You were describing it as even to the point of losing consciousness. Like you said, a lot of people heard of carnivore. They've read about it in Ty Bollinger's book, Cancer Step Outside the Box. Now, how did you take it? Did you take the liquid, the capsules? What did you do?
3: Oh, the capsules.
2: Okay.
3: I started off taking it three times a day for the 6 days. But I'd say within the first week, week and a half, I noticed an amazing difference. No more of those queasy feelings of the anticipation of knowing that I was going to go into. They were gone. Absolutely gone. I'm just, my mind is blown on this stuff.
2: Well, would your wife corroborate your story? Usually that she would say, oh, honey, you're exaggerating.
3: Oh, yeah.
2: Or no, you actually did recover that fast.
3: Oh, yeah. Oh, yeah, she corroborated. She was there one time when I was doing a gig and I lost consciousness.
2: Oh, my.
3: That just freaked her out.
2: So you're taking the carnivore week to week and a half. You're getting some results there. Obviously, your body is the testing ground, ultimately. 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And if you're not having the symptoms anymore, that's pretty significant.
3: I'm so excited about this stuff, I will tell you. 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
1: And welcome back to Coast AM. I'm Ryan Recker. Joining us now, the author and explorer of the unexplained in the New England states. Wicked Strange is the name of the book. He was a guest not that long ago with George Norrie back in late last year. But the thing is, when you have a show like Coast to Coast talking about your stories, I'm guessing there's a lot of new ones that pop in. Jeff Bullinger, thank you so much for coming on to Coast again.
7: Ryan, nice to meet you. I pronounce it Bullinger. But
1: Bullinger.
7: Okay.
1: I apologize. Bullinger.
7: No, none taken. Just don't call me late to dinner.
1: I'm guessing after doing Coast to Coast, you probably have more people messaging you with stories, new stories, new folklore. There's always something in the New England area. What is it with that area that makes it so special to attract strange things?
7: So my friend J.W. Oker, who's an author as well, he once called New England the creepy attic of America. It's where you keep all the strange stuff up here. And I think that sort of checks out. There's something about our culture where we preserve. That's one part of it, where, you know, you drive down our main streets of our small towns, and that's what it looked like 150, 200 years ago. Just a few more Dunkin' Donuts right now than we used to have back then. And so we have this nature of preservation, and we also have some pretty brutal winters, which forces us to hibernate and share stories. So I think it's kind of a perfect storm of we preserve our history, we talk about it, we get locked in for months at a time as it snows and things like that. And we sort of share these tales. Things stick around here in New England, whether it's our ghosts, our UFOs, our monsters. And there's this sort of pragmatic approach to it, where it doesn't have to be a big discussion or even a fight when you say, well, that building over there is haunted, but the one next to it is not. You just shrug and say, okay, but is the food any good?
1: Well, you make it sound like if we we're better with our oral history, sharing stories of our own communities, we'd all have stories like this in our towns we live in. But I think there's something uniquely special about the New England area and the history of America. We're coming up on 250 years. We're celebrating it. There has to be something that goes into the early history of the founding of our country that maybe becomes part of the folklore and why there's so many stories.
7: You know, absolutely. And you know, what folklore is it's a valid form of communication, right? It's the past coming to the present. It's a person sharing with the person next to them, you know, a story that the recipient of the story finds it believable enough that they internalize it and they pass it along. If you didn't find it believable, mm-hmm. you'd never repeat it. It would just be dead on arrival. You know, one example I think is great. You've obviously heard of Plymouth Rock, right?
1: Sure.
7: Mm-hmm. Have you ever had the pleasure of going?
1: No. Well, okay. I don't know. Many people that say they've seen it don't necessarily call it a pleasure.
7: That's perfect. Okay. There's 2,600 national landmarks, give or take, in the United States. Of all of them, Ryan, every single one, Plymouth Rock is the nation's number one, hands down, undisputed, most underwhelming national landmark. Nobody can take that from us. It's ours. You can try. The first time I went there, it's one of those things when you live here, you're like, it'll always be there, right? But it was years ago when I was working on a different book, and I finally got to go with a friend. And Plymouth is this adorable harborside town, old New England boats, you know, lobster shacks and seafood restaurants and historic homes and cemeteries. And then there's these Washington, D.C., you know, Grecian columns that jut up into the air. I mean, flashing neon couldn't be more gaudy in this setting, right? And then, mm-hmm. you know, I walked up with my buddy, you know, who had been before, and I looked down into this pit, and there's this rock, maybe the size of like a car hood, you know, like the front of a car. And I just went, that's it? And he said, yeah, that's it. And I went, huh. And I started taking pictures. And as, you know, I'm taking pictures, a few more people walk in, and I hear someone go, that's it? And someone else goes, yeah, that's it. And they went, huh. This rock, the amazing thing about this rock, it says 1620 on it. It's been broken in half. The story behind it is incredible. It's really a 90-something-year-old man that heard in the 1700s that Plymouth wanted to build a wharf over this one area. And he had people carry him down to the wharf, to the side of the ocean in a chair, and said, look, my dad, who, by the way, was not on the Mayflower, but came like 3 years later, said, this is where they landed. And this rock's important to me. And he gives this impassioned speech, and they say, fine, we're going to move the wharf. We'll just move it down a little bit. And that started a chain of events, right? And then when the revolution was beginning, they said, this rock is symbolic of our breaking away from England. And they bring a team of ox down, and they try to pull it out of the ground, and it breaks in half. And they said, oh, that's okay. That's us breaking from England. And then they move it into town, and it becomes this thing. Then they move it again, and it falls off the cart, and it breaks again, and they put it together, and people are chiseling off pieces of it. This is over the span of, you know, decades and centuries. And it all comes down to an old man saying, yeah, this is where they landed. Ryan, how much experience do you have piloting a boat?
1: Oh, none.
7: Okay, perfect. If it's your very first day and I'm the captain and we get into a little rowboat and we're going to row for land, and I say, Ryan, you've never, ever been in charge of a boat before. You're in charge of this one. Would you aim for the sandy beach or the rocks?
1: I would say the sandy beach would give a little bit of a softer landing.
7: And you're no professional. Can I verify that?
1: Yes,
7: exactly.
1: Absolutely.
7: Exactly. So there's this rock that's just a legend based on something a really old guy said, and you know, it just got passed around and passed around. But damn it, if you create a thing out of something, right? And forgive my use of the word thing. I don't have a better word for you, right? It's our rock, and we have made it sacred over the span of centuries, even though none of the pilgrims ever said there's a rock right here and we stood there and we prayed and this was it. It was never in any of the journals. It was something that many decades later someone said was important. Maybe he had his first kiss right there. I don't know. But this rock is now so symbolic, and I think it speaks to the way New England just says, like, yeah, I know it's underwhelming. I know it's just a rock, but damn it, it's ours. And yeah. It's symbolic of something bigger. And now we believe in it. And if you believe in something that, I mean, think about it. That was the original roadside oddity of New England. Right? Now it's sacred.
1: Well, yeah. How about this? What do you think's more important, historical accuracy or a good story?
7: The story. No question. Story is the most powerful force in the universe. Story can change the course of history going forward because it's a thing we collectively believe in. And what makes it more powerful is when you share it with somebody. And when you talk about Plymouth Rock, I could stand there in front of this rock and tell you the story. It's not going to change a thing. That landmark is still there. The rock is still there. And it does connect us through the story and through the rock back, you know, centuries now, you know, four centuries plus. And that's kind of an incredible thing. People who came before us, all of us are a product of not just where we were raised and who raised us, but the community around that, because every piece of that is like an ingredient in a stew or a chowder. Mm-hmm. If you're up here anyway.
1: Chowder. Yeah.
7: Chowder.
1: Oh, so you have a lot of different stories.
7: Say it right.
1: I was talking to my producer before we went on. He said, oh, I hope he has a thick Boston accent.
7: Oh, and only when I have a few beers.
1: I see. The ghosts, the monsters, the UFOs, the roadside oddities. There's a lot of different tales that are told. Do you have a favorite?
7: Oh, God. It's impossible. It's like if you have multiple children, which one's your favorite? And the answer is, of course, Plymouth Rock. No. how about one more roadside oddity? Because this sort of sums it up, too. I have been fortunate. I have been to Stonehenge in England. It's a beautiful place. It's an incredible ancient mystery. It dates back over, you know, 4,500 years ago. It seems to be an ancient calendar, and there's burial grounds there. I've been to America's Stonehenge in Salem, New Hampshire, which is the southern part of New Hampshire. And when you go to Stonehenge in England, you look at this site and you go, how in the world did they do this? When you go to Stonehenge in New Hampshire, you say, why in the world did they do this? But either way, it also seems to be an ancient calendar. On top of this small hill, there's these alignment stones. No, I mean, stones big enough that like two or three people could pretty easily arrange them. They're not massive. But when you stand in a certain point, like which would be your alignment, these stones mark astronomical events like solstices, equinoxes, but also the half holidays between each. So you stand there and when the sun rises or sets on certain rocks, that'll tell you this is the spring equinox or the winter solstice, that kind of thing. And it also has these chambers, these old stone chambers around the middle that weren't big enough to live in, not really big enough for storage. They seem to have sort of ceremonial ties to them. And the site appears to be like 4,000 years old. The Native Americans up here didn't really work much with rocks. That just kind of wasn't their way. They didn't leave a lot of stone structures everywhere. And some people believe this was Celtic in origin or European in some way, which would predate the Vikings, predate Columbus by, you know, potentially millennia. So if you think about this, farming is the most important innovation in human history, no doubt, right? If we're going to stop hunting and gathering, if we're going to stay put, then you got to farm. But if you're going to farm successfully, the second most important innovation in human history would be the calendar, because you got to plant at the right time. You've got to harvest at the right time. You got to hunt certain animals at the right time. That would be dictated season after season, year after year, generation after generation by the stars above, right? By the sun, by the movement of the planets. Because if you get farming wrong, you die. Not just you. You know, your family dies, your community dies. So it became a sacred site because we know sometimes you follow all the rules and things still go wrong. And there's this one, they call it the sacrificial table. It's a large stone, large enough for a large animal, large enough for a human, with a groove carved in it to collect blood. And it appears to be a place where if you followed the rules and things went wrong, it would make sense. You would go to your sacred calendar site and you would make some kind of sacrifice to try to set things right. And it's one of those places that's just, I mean, you scratch your head and say, this was something. And even to this day, you can still visit it. You can scratch your own head. And pagan groups still hold rituals at solstices and equinoxes.
1: No sacrifices, though.
7: Oh, the sacrifice. Here's the most troubling thing you're going to hear today, Ryan. If you ever hold a human sacrifice because, let's say, there's a drought, it works. It works 100% of the time.
1: It doesn't work.
7: Yes, it does. If I killed, you know, if we killed Bill today, the rains will come back. I mean, it could take weeks or months or even years, but the rains do come back. And oh, thank God we killed Bill, you know?
1: So you're advocating in case that when things get tough, human sacrifice is the way out of it?
7: I'm just saying there is a cause and effectality to this whole thing. Okay, wait. Before we go, one more Stonehenge to tell you about in New England, in Lincoln, Massachusetts, just outside of Boston, a sleeper community for Boston. There's a place called Ponyhenge, and this site dates all the way back to the year 2010, and there was a Halloween display where someone put out a child's rocking horse with a headless horseman on it. And after Halloween, they took the headless horseman down and but left the child's rocking horse in this little field right by a farm. And they were going to take it in. And then the next day, the strangest things happened. Another rocking horse showed up next to it. And they just went, huh, let's see what happens. And by the spring, there were four. And then over the summer, there were six. People just started dropping them off. No rules, no nothing, no signs. And then after a year or so, there was like 40. And then 50, and then 60, just child rocking horses. And this is now like a thing, and it's been going strong since 2010, and there's dozens of them. And every time they have to move them all to cut the grass, they put them back in a different configuration. And all I could think of is if they make it, you know, thousands of years, what will future archaeologists think of Ponyhenge?
1: Our guests here, the latest book, by the way, Wicked Strange, and I'm guessing there's probably things that you could, if you did an updated edition, add in that you've learned after the book. Jeff Bollinger, am I saying it
7: Bollinger,
1: right?
7: You're so close. Rucker.
1: Bollinger.
7: Riker? Wrecker. Rucker? Rucker.
1: Yeah, I know.
7: Rucker.
1: You know what? I think that everyone pronounced my name wrong growing up, so I totally
7: Wrecker? How'd they mess that up?
1: Bollinger, yeah.
7: Right,
1: Bollinger.
7: Yeah.
1: Well, I want to know about some of these different stories, and there's one that stands out to me is that strange tomb of Dr. Timothy Clark Smith. That is an interesting attraction, in a way. I guess you can call it an attraction.
7: Yes, the grave of Timothy Clark Smith draws sometimes 12 and 13 tourists a year to the town of New Haven, Vermont. The traffic is brutal. New Haven, Vermont, not to be confused with New Haven, Connecticut, where Yale is. New Haven, Vermont is a little bigger than a football field. I mean, it is a tiny little town. Timothy Clark Smith, medical doctor Timothy Clark Smith, is a man who had a debilitating case of taphophobia. And taphophobia is the fear of being buried alive. And what Timothy Clark Smith did to make sure he would not be buried alive is just incredible. So first of all, he insisted on having a glass-topped coffin, and that coffin, that wasn't all. In his hands, he wanted a hammer placed in one hand and a chisel placed in the other. So if God forbid, if God forbid you didn't, you weren't around when he tapped on the glass, he could chisel his way out. Now, he died in 1893, which is not the Stone Age, right? But there was a time where people were scared of being buried alive. There were various patents filed for devices to keep you from being buried alive. So he had the glass top coffin, and I've seen a photo of him in it, like dead in his coffin. But at the cemetery, he's got a grave, and it's not marked. You got to know what to look for, and it's easy because it's a small cemetery with like one hill in it, and that hill is his grave. There's two stones. One was sort of marking where the entrance was, and on top of the hill is another one. It looks almost like a chimney, but if you look down, there's a glass window with a chimney that goes down 6 feet to his glass-topped coffin. And it's so people have been looking down there since he was buried in 1893, trying to see his grave. And if you go there today, you can see this, you know, the glass is, it's, you know, over, you know, 130 years old at this point, but it's got some moisture underneath it. And so I went there and I'd read newspaper accounts from like the 1940s and 50s that said people come here and claim they can see him. But the superintendent of the cemetery said, I've never seen anything but darkness. But I had two things that superintendent didn't have. I had an iPhone with a nice flat little camera that you could set on the glass and move around and between the bubbles. And I had a 2000 lumens flashlight that could turn, you know, turn like darkness into daylight. And I set that on the glass. I set it on the glass, the flashlight, the iPhone, and then I covered the whole thing with my sweatshirt so I blocked the sunlight out, and I took a picture. And there's so much moss growing in every direction that, unfortunately, you can only see down maybe 3 or 4 feet. But I imagine that just enough light got down to Timothy Clark Smith where he thought, you know what, they're finally checking on me, and I appreciate that.
1: Yeah, you see the stories about how they had, like, the rope and bell attached.
7: Yeah.
1: But you're right.
7: Dead
1: this
7: ringer.
1: Is the late 1800s. Yeah. Early
7: That's
1: 1900s.
7: Right.
1: But you still hear stories about that in the world where they wake up in the morgue. You know, sometimes that happens still to this day in some countries. We're going to take a break. And if anyone has any questions, if you'd like to talk to our guest and maybe talk about some wicked, strange things that have happened to you, we'll take some of your calls later. But you can email me, ryanrecker@coasttocoastam.com. Jeff Belanger is our guest, and I'm really to emphasize the land so I say it correctly from here on out. 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Don't go anywhere.

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1: With SRN News, I'm Ken Lorman in Washington. President Trump says Iran is eager to strike a deal with the U.S., calling it a potential win for Washington and its allies. His comments on Truth Social come after U.S. forces reported weekend strikes on Iranian sites. Iran claimed it targeted a U.S. base in response. The exchanges mark the latest tensions during the ongoing negotiations to end the three-month conflict. Senate Majority Leader John Thune says it's time for Republicans in Texas to come together and put their energy into getting Ken Paxton elected to the United States Senate. He says Paxton is laser-focused on winning the midterms. He's running against Democrat James Tallarico. Meantime, there's a growing controversy in the Democrat Party over Graham Plattner. This is SRN News.
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3: It's now time for your KBRF News Talk 1250 weekly weather forecast. Today we'll see a high of 76 with a chance of showers and a slight chance of thunderstorms, and a low of 59 in the evening with a slight chance of thunderstorms and then showers likely. On Monday, a high of 80 with a low of 57. Tuesday, a high of 84, mostly sunny skies with a low of 60 and chance of showers in the evening. And on Wednesday, a high of 84, a chance of showers and chance of thunderstorms, and a low of 59 with showers likely in the evening. 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
10: Texts are coming in fast and furious. Everyone's got questions about the Postal Service. Our guest is James Burns, Delivering for America, How the United States Postal Service Built a Nation. It's a book that came out in September. He is a curator for the Smithsonian Institute, has written numerous books about the Postal Service. James, we were talking about the Pony Express. How long did it take to go from St. Joseph, Missouri to Sacramento, California?
11: The letter could get to across from St. Joe to Sacramento in about 16 days. That was lightning speed at those days. And the route, of course, it did not go south. It was a central route that skirted Southern controlled territory, and the young riders would change horses about every 20 miles or so and get a fresh pony to ride. There are a lot of misconceptions. Did they carry rifles? Did they carry guns? They carried neither. In many cases, they only had a knife because it was the horse, the pony, that was expected to get them out of trouble because it was such a fast pony, and they were always kept fresh. That's why they relayed and changed horses so often.
10: How many trips did they go back and forth? I mean, was it a constant convoy of horses? I mean, how many trips were made a day?
11: Well, it was a marathon, and you might have one rider set off, and then half a day later or a day later, another rider set off, and they would go in both directions simultaneously. So it was a marathon.
10: Yeah. How long was the Pony Express in existence for?
11: Only about a year and a half before the telegraph got connected and messages could be sent from the east to the west and vice versa by telegraph. And then, of course, everything changed with the Transcontinental Railroad, which was linking the east and the west in 1869.
10: You brought up a great point, or you spurred a great point that I don't think I've ever even thought about. During the Civil War, right, you were mentioning this Pony Express was they wanted a northern route. During the Civil War, did the South have their own postal service, and how did the North handle that?
11: Initially, when the Southern states began to secede, the North allowed mail to continue to flow south, and it got to a point in 1861 where the North said no more. The South created its own postal service. It appointed John Reagan from Texas as their first postmaster general. Reagan had initially turned it down, the offer to be the postmaster general, five times because he said he would never be able to create a system as up-to-date and as modern and as convenient as the Union's postal system. So he didn't want to accept the job because he'd be seen as a failure. But Reagan did accept the job ultimately. And one of his first assignments, he appointed a number of agents to come north and to talk with pro-Southern postal employees to woo them to the South and so that he could create his own postal service. But part of the deal was these pro-Southern postal employees were to bring every postal document that they could have at their disposal, contracts, ledgers, forms, every possible document and marking devices and other things so that they could replicate how the North did their service just by taking a Northern document and changing United States Post Office Department to Confederate States of America Post Office Department. So he literally created a postal system overnight, but it was never as good as the Northern postal system.
10: James, you said you were a collector of stamps. When did stamps become part of the Postal Service?
11: In 1840, the British issued its first postage stamp, and it depicted the Queen, at that time Victoria. The United States began copying postage stamps, provisional stamps, in the 1840s. Local postmasters would do their own stamps, but the official postage stamps for the United States were first issued in 1847. They depicted George Washington on the 10-cent and Benjamin Franklin on the 5. Franklin because he was the father of the Postal Service, Washington because he was the father of our country. And the size of the postage stamp, it's basically one square inch roughly, that was determined by what you could lick in one fell swoop of your tongue.
10: 10 cents a stamp, that seems awful expensive.
11: Well, it was the rate, depended upon the distance and the weight of the letter. It was expensive.
10: Yeah. Interesting you say that, because now now they have forever stamps, but for as long as I can remember, the price of a stamp was to anywhere from across the street to across the country. It was one price for any piece of mail. When did that come into existence?
11: Well, the price has hovered and gone up and gone down. Of course, during the Civil War, we demonetized all of our postage stamps. Demonetizing means that they're no longer of value. And we had to do that because the South had over $5 million in postage stamps held by Southern post offices. And, you know, the North couldn't have $5 million of its revenue in Southern-controlled hands that was in secession and revolution against the Union government. So it demonetized all the stamps at that time and issued a new set of stamps that took its place. The interesting thing about John Regan, the postmaster for the Confederacy, is he had all the postmasters in the South send all their stamps to him in Montgomery and Alabama, and then Richmond, Virginia. And what Regan did is he went to the cabinet in the Confederacy and said, you know, we can't have the franking privilege like they have in the North. It's ruining the Postal Service. All these agencies can send their mail for free. We've got to have it where every agency of the Confederate government pays literally their postage. And they all agreed. And Regan began using Union postage stamps and embossed stamped envelopes that were confiscated and sent to Richmond for him as how he would pay his mail. So he was paying Confederate postage service rates using Union stamps. And the other cabinet members were furious, but Regan said, you know, what's fair is fair.
10: Yeah. When did the franking privileges extend to Congress?
11: It always has been to Congress. Since the early days of the Republic, the franking privilege has always been there, and it's always been abused. We had one member of Congress that from Tennessee who sent all of his laundry by post office department for washing and laundering and then returned to Washington. And the Postmaster General at the time said, calculated, he said it would take 15 horses in addition to what I'm currently sending to Tennessee just to carry this guy's wash back and forth under the franking privilege. But it was allowed.
10: When did the motto, neither snow nor rain nor heat nor gloom of night, how did that come about?
11: It was from a poem, and it was inscribed upon the frieze of the New York Post Office, and it became an unofficial motto. The Post Office Department really doesn't have a motto.
10: Oh, interesting. Let's talk about the Post Office today. It's gone through quite a bit of trouble because of internet and mail being what it is. Do you see a future for the U.S. Postal Service?
11: Yeah, I do. You know, when the telegraph was created, Samuel Morse was actually a postal employee, and the Postal Service hoped to dominate the telegraph. And everybody said, oh, there goes the mail. You know, the telegraph's going to replace it. But it didn't. Mail volume arose. When the telephone was invented, people said, well, there goes the postal service. The telephone will replace the mail. And no, mail volume increased. The postal service actually developed the fax system, but lost it because of the way that it categorized fax transmissions. And now with email, parcel deliveries are increasing and becoming the predominant medium of the mail system. So the Postal Service has always evolved to meet the demands of the letter writing and mailing public. And I see parcel delivery being the key in the future, with people ordering by email and online and getting deliveries to their mail. And you have to remember that there is only one service that serves every address every day, and it's not FedEx and UPS. It's the United States Postal Service.
10: And that was my next question. I'm sure there's somebody out there saying, we have UPS, we have FedEx. Do we really need a postal service anymore?
11: You absolutely do, because they skim the cream. They go the routes that are profitable. I'm hearing now with all these discussions about let's close unprofitable post offices and eliminate unprofitable mail routes. That is the exact reason why the United States Post Office Department was created in the founding of our republic. It was never expected to make money. It was always expected to be there as a public service to keep all Americans informed and served. And so you cannot eliminate rural mail service, the very people that rely on the mail the most, and close rural post offices. It just won't work. If you think about it, McGraw, almost everything that goes to Alaska goes by mail. Who's going to take that mail to Alaska?
10: What about like Saturday delivery they talk about canceling? Do you think that's a possibility?
11: It may be a possibility so that they don't have mail service on the weekend. We had a major dispute in the 1830s and 1840s about mail service on Sundays. The debate at that time was that the mail should stop and not move. Nobody should move any mail on Sundays. And the Postal Service insisted that that's an impossibility because mail on Monday is prepared for service and delivery on Saturday and Sunday. So you cannot just close off one day. Eliminating Saturday service may help, but it's a spit in the sea.
10: Yeah, and I also think your point is, even though communication being what it is, it built the nation and it continues to keep us connected in all sorts of ways. How does magazines? I know magazines have taking it on the chin, but magazines, I love my woodworking magazines that I get, or my young daughter gets magazines in the mail, and there's all sorts of things that are still used through the mail, and that's sort of the fabric of this country, even 250 years later.
11: Yeah, our tax and tax returns comes by mail. The COVID, how did those medical supplies get to us? It came by mail. Selective service, alien registration, food stamps, postal banking, which we used to have. In fact, postal banking was the only solvent banking system during the Great Depression. It was your money in the post office banks backed by the full faith and credit of the United States. That wasn't true with a lot of the banks that people had their money in. They went under. There's so many services that the Post Office Department provides that we take for granted.
10: Now, hold on a second. I didn't know that. The bank, there was a postal banking service? Talk about that for a moment.
11: Yeah. It was developed in this country about 1911, and it had deposits from all over the country. You could go to the post office. That was your bank. You would deposit your pennies, nickels, dimes, quarters from the socks you had under your mattress or the tin can you had in your larder and save your money with your post office. And the post office would, keep your ledger and your book and, would give you your money when you needed it. So when the Depression struck and all these banks went under, the post office was a reliable bank that you always got your money from the post office. The same was true with money orders. Money orders developed during the Civil War as a way for Union soldiers to send their money safely back home. Postal money orders are extremely valuable to people even today.
10: The book is called Delivering for America, How the United States Postal Service Built a Nation. It came out in September. James Burns is a curator at the Smithsonian Institute and the author of that book, author of 15 books, more than 150 articles. And tell me again, you took over for your father as what? What were you hired for? What was your father's job?
11: My father was the curator of postal history and philately for the Smithsonian Institution. He died in 1979. I applied for his job, and because I had grown up in the Smithsonian's collections as a young man, I knew the collections better than anybody, and so the Smithsonian hired me to take my father's position.
10: James Burns, what an extraordinary story. What a great story. Thank you for sharing it. The book is Delivering for America. If you have a fan of American history and America, this is the book for them. Delivering for America, How the United States Postal Service Built a Nation. James Burns. James, thank you very much for a very enjoyable hour.
11: Thank you.
10: You've got it. America at Night, back in a moment.
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17: When you look at, well, would it be, I think about New Jersey. When I was growing up, we had family in New Jersey. We'd always travel out there every summer. We'd drive to visit family. And my dad would tell me about the New Jersey Devil. And then I would go to school and I would tell other kids about it. And then the teacher called my parents and said, stop talking about the New Jersey Devil. So I remember at a very young age, kind of, you know, not really getting in trouble, but scolded a little bit because of it. So I don't know. When did this interest start with you? Were you young and, I guess, branching off of the idea of the New Jersey Devil? Do you like stories like that?
18: I do. So I can bring this all together in a nice, neat package for you. So all over America, especially here in New England, the devil comes up a lot. He is omnipresent. You know, he's we have devil's footprints where the devil allegedly left his hoof print. We've got countless stories of the devil throwing rocks, deals with the devil, that kind of thing. Part of that is our puritanical roots, where we have to keep talking about the devil, the ultimate scapegoat, someone we can blame anything on. You know, I've been trying to eat better, and the other night I had an extra cookie after dinner, and I'm going to go ahead and blame the devil for that, and not my own weakness, right? Mm-hmm. But so we tell these stories because we want to keep the devil on our radar. And what could be worse than the Jersey Devil, where a woman told her husband, I would rather have the devil's baby than another one of yours. And allegedly that's the moment where she gets pregnant with the devil's baby, and then this demon flies out, and then, you know, this story endures and you get in trouble in school. But man, Ryan, you missed an opportunity. You could just be like, oh, no, I was talking about the hockey team. The Jersey Devil, right? And the hockey team, by the way, I don't care if you believe in devils or if this woman got pregnant by the devil. I assure you, the hockey team's real. They're playing. Look them up. You know, they have a full schedule next season, right?
19: So I wasn't that bright at that age. I'll say
18: right.
19: That.
18: You had a layup. Just take the shot, man. So that legend, believe it or not, has turned into the mascot of a major hockey team in New Jersey. And I adore that. So we've got stories up here. We need to keep the devil on our radar. Maybe it helps us with our moral path. You know, if being good for goodness sake doesn't do it for you, then you better be good because there's this monster out there hunting us. And so I think we see that all over where I mean, how many devil name places there are in the United States, right? Devil's Footprints, Devil's Half Acre, Satan's Kingdom, you know, Hell's Half Acre. Like we use the name constantly. And that's just not in the Northeast. That's all over the country because we sort of need to keep him on our radar in some way.
19: Right. Well, I know you've heard probably every story, but there may be people listening right now that would think to themselves, you haven't heard this one. Do you want to hear some good stories maybe next hour?
18: I would love that.
19: Okay. And maybe people have questions about monsters or cryptids or UFOs or whatever. They can just call and ask you. Do you have any particular thing you'd like to talk about next hour?
18: I'm open to any and all things. I've been doing this a long time and love talking about it.
19: All right, this will be fun then. So if you're listening here, give us a call, and we'll start lining up some phone calls for our guest, which you can find online, jeffbelanger.com, Wicked Strange, a book that came out that talks about the oddities and urban legends in the New England area. I think this will be a lot of fun next hour. I'm getting some email questions, too, I'm going to try to get to. Ryan Recker at coasttocoastam.com is where you find that. You know, I mean, we've only scratched the surface of some of these different legends and folklores. If there's one particular you'd like to talk about, give us a call on Coast to Coast AM.

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5: Breaking news this hour from Town Hall. I'm Ken Lorman. President Trump says Iran really does want to make a deal with the U.S. Correspondent Andrew Stewart reports.
6: The president says such a deal would be a good one for Washington and its allies. However, Mr. Trump also says it was tougher to negotiate with Iran amid all the political commentary surrounding the conflict. His post on social media comes only hours after the U.S. military says it struck Iranian military sites. Mr. Trump's remarks also come after Iran's Revolutionary Guards said they targeted a U.S. base in response.
5: The president says he'll soon decide on a proposed deal to extend the ceasefire with Iran. Public policy expert Matthew Continetti says the president's objective in Iran remains the same.
7: He is on a mission to deny the Islamic Republic a nuclear bomb. And that has been his goal, through whether it's Operation Midnight Hammer, or whether it's Operation Epic Fury, or whether it's this battle of the blockades we have in the Strait of Hormuz and Persian Gulf, where we're kind of trying to find a negotiated solution.
5: Elsewhere, Israeli forces are now deeper inside Lebanon than they've been in 25 years, despite the U.S. brokered ceasefire. The incursion challenges efforts to extend the ceasefire in Iran as Tehran wants a deal to end the fighting in Lebanon. Israel is targeting the Iranian-backed Hezbollah militant group. Back in this country, California voters face a crowded ballot with 61 names on it in Tuesday's primary to replace outgoing Democratic Governor Gavin Newsom. The race has no clear frontrunner. Republican Steve Hilton, who has been endorsed by President Trump, is emphasizing in his race lower taxes and smaller government. More on these stories at townhall.com.
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1: Look back at the debate over net neutrality and what conservatives say they've learned since its repeal.
2: When the Trump FCC rolled back Obama-era internet regulations in 2017, critics warned of higher costs and a digital divide. But conservatives argued the rules were heavy-handed government overreach that slowed investment and innovation. They say deregulation delivered, boosting network expansion, cutting prices dramatically, and increasing internet speeds nationwide, especially in rural areas. Supporters maintain a market-based approach, not federal mandates, remains the best way to keep the internet fast, affordable, and competitive. Ron Taylor reporting.
1: Britain's economy is under pressure and some leaders are pointing the finger at Brexit, but conservative analysts note the UK's economic growth since 2017 roughly matched or exceeded parts of Europe, and they argue stagnation stems from high regulation, costly energy policies, and heavy spending. News and analysis from townhall.com. A growing rift is emerging in Virginia over a new statewide assault weapons ban, and some local officials say they won't enforce it.
3: Multiple prosecutors and sheriffs are pushing back against the law signed by Governor Abigail Spanberger, calling it unconstitutional. Spotsylvania County Commonwealth's Attorney Ryan Mahaffey is leading the resistance, vowing his office will not enforce the July 1st ban. Officials in several other counties are joining in, citing Second Amendment protections and the rights of law-abiding citizens, setting up a potential legal showdown over gun policy in the state. John Scott reporting.
1: In consumer news, not all sunscreens are equal. A recent report by the Environmental Working Group says only 20% of SPF products met its standard, its safety standard this year, and they remind people, sunscreen 15 to 30 minutes before going out in the sun. More of these stories at townhall.com.
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5: 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Today we'll see a high of 76 with a chance of showers and a slight chance of thunderstorms, and a low of 59 in the evening with a slight chance of thunderstorms and then showers likely. On Monday, a high of 80 with a low of 57. Tuesday, a high of 84, mostly sunny skies with a low of 60 and chance of showers in the evening. And on Wednesday, a high of 84, a chance of showers and chance of thunderstorms, and a low of 59 with showers likely in the evening. This has been your KBRF News Talk 1250 weekly weather forecast.
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1: Jeff Belanger is our guest, and if you have something you'd like to talk about, something strange, something in your neck of the woods, a UFO, a monster, a cryptid, a roadside oddity, something strange indeed, Jeff will take some of your calls here. And this could be fun as we start to get a few of those in. I'm getting some email questions, too, that I'm going to try to get to. Ryan Recker at coasttocoastam.com. There's one question from Lisa that wanted to know about his program that he used to give at libraries. And she had a follow-up question to that. So it looks like Lisa has seen Jeff in person. So maybe you have been around when he's presented something somewhere and you'd like to call in or maybe talk about one of his books. Feel free to do that. I'm Ryan Recker. If you want to email me, like I mentioned, RyanRecker at coasttocoastam.com. Jeff Belanger, we'll continue with him next on Coast to Coast AM.
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1: And welcome back to Coast AM. I'm Ryan Recker. If you want to email me, RyanRecker at coasttocoastam.com. You can find him online. You can find his books online, like Wicked Strange. He's a storyteller, an adventurer. I guess that works. He explores the unexplained, the strange, and boy, does he have some great stories. Jeff Belanger, thank you for joining us.
6: Good to be with you, Ryan.
1: All right. I had an email. I'll just read this email first from Lisa. She said, I would like to ask Jeff, a couple of years ago, when he did a program at a library, we used to be able to connect to the library and get some information so we could see it on our iPads or iPhones. Does he still do that? I get the newsletter from him, but he doesn't state that anymore. I don't know what that means. Maybe you can help Lisa out.
6: Sure. Yeah. So during COVID, I do a story tour every fall. I currently have like 57 dates for just this fall alone, where I'll be all over, mainly the Northeast, but I've gone as far as Australia to do this. So I do these story tours. I do it in small theaters. I do it in libraries, sometimes colleges, universities, things like that. And most of them are open to the public. A lot of them are free and sponsored by the organization. Others have a ticket price. During COVID, I did it all on Zoom. And as a person who adores being in front of an audience, sharing these stories and showing pictures of some of these strange places, Zoom got us through, but I don't miss it, you know? So what she's asking is, these libraries used to host it via Zoom, and I don't really book those anymore. It's more in person. That request plenty, and we're working on it.
1: Okay. Let's take some calls. Let's start east of the Rockies. Nancy is in Philadelphia. Nancy, you're on Coast to Coast AM. Go ahead.
7: Hi, gentlemen. I have to say, I'm afraid I'm becoming a pest of a frequent caller. But it's stunning how virtually every time I turn on the radio, because I can't sleep at night because I have a lot of pain from having had cancer, the topic I can relate to. It's stunning. And
1: okay.
7: Ryan, I just have to say, Ryan, your sense of humor is wicked awful, and I love it. I called because I'm your friendly Philadelphia lawyer, but my family had a second small home in all places, Newport, Rhode Island, and I consider that area my second home. I went there for many years, 25 years and more. I'm a native Newporter, basically. And we would go to Providence, Rhode Island, for different purposes while we were there all year round, and we would shop in Fall River for, like, discount clothing. It was wonderful. And so I've heard all these stories, and typically when there's a story about the devil, you know, people hold up a cross, like the cross is going to keep the devil away. And I'm born into a Jewish family, so I understand all of Jewish tradition and the Old Testament. I'm a student of the Old Testament. And during COVID, when every synagogue in my neighborhood closed their doors, I said, this is outrageous. I want to be with people of faith, regardless of whether there's a virus. And I went to a church that was open for 3 years every Sunday, and I got myself a real education about the New Testament, about which I knew nothing. And I learned there in the church that it's actually in the Bible, and I looked up while I'm on hold. It's the story of Job. This is in the Old Testament. And in the story of Job, it mentions Satan. And in Hebrew, the word is Satan, very clearly the word Satan. And when you are raised in Jewish tradition, you never have any conversation in a synagogue of any denomination about Satan. That's like, no, that's a Christian belief. We don't discuss that. And we don't discuss Jesus Christ because we don't believe he's the Messiah. And, you know, there's this wall between the people who believe in the Old Testament and the New Testament, and yet they're both related. And so I found it very interesting. And I don't know, when you hear stories about the devil, it's usually something, you know, something bad from, like, from the middle of the air, from somewhere else. And I don't know if you know, and most people know, that Satan, we know it's mentioned, Satan is mentioned in the New Testament, but most people don't know, and no Jews know, that it's mentioned in the story of Job in the Old Testament, and that's where it comes from. It doesn't come from, you know, some ghost story or, you know, weird happenings. It's actually Satan was mentioned in the Old Testament in the story of Job, where it is
1: okay.
7: God
1: yeah.
7: fighting with Job. Yeah. I'm sorry,
1: yeah, Nancy,
7: fighting with Satan.
1: Very good. Thank you very much for the call, Nancy. You know, so Nancy heard us. We were discussing the New Jersey Devil, and that was
6: sure.
1: you kind of gave some of the folklore behind it. It's kind of interesting, too. Are there any biblical-leaning demons, things like that come to mind that you've heard stories from in the New England area?
6: Yeah, absolutely. So I had mentioned there's plenty of other devil stories. So sometimes this comes down to a label, right? So if something is not... If something doesn't compute, we give it a word, right? Some wispy thing goes by, you feel cold, we'll call it a ghost. I don't have a better word. It could be something natural, could be something preternatural, could be something otherworldly, but I do my best. And that's all we have is what the witness claims. One of the problems I've always struggled with the devil in particular is that he's a catch-all. You know what I mean? If you're scared, I mean, think about it. During colonial times, there were various wars going on, like the Prince Philip War, which was the bloodiest battle in all of British or American history to this day per capita. The bloodiest war, rather. You had 80% plus of the indigenous people wiped out, 20% of the colonists. And so from the pulpit, you had preachers saying, These heathens, their words, not mine, please note, you know, that are with the devil. You know, God's on our side, obviously, and the devil's on our enemy's side, obviously, which you could say of any war ever. And so you had, it was sort of a way to other people. You know, we needed the devil as the opposer, as the thing that stands in the way of whatever is good and righteous according to us. And so, calling locations after the devil, telling stories of, hey, the devil literally left his footprint right here in this rock. You can see it to this day. Sort of keeps him on our radar, but also keeps him at our service. And so one of the things I adore about talking about ghosts and monsters and aliens and everything else is that we get to strip out the dogmas of religion and just talk about weird stories and let those stories fall where they will. Let them do their noble work on you. You know, if we talk about aliens and you can get your head around that there's very likely life out there in the universe and maybe it's been here, then maybe you start to realize that you're a piece in a much bigger picture. If you believe in ghosts and spirits, which I do, I've had weird experiences I can't explain, then I have to come to grips with there is some form of an afterlife. Now, which brand of religion gets me there the best? I don't know. I'm no expert there, but I do know the stories endure and each witness does their best to interpret what they experience. And then they give it a label, whether it was ghost, alien, monster, devil, Satan, angel, God, you know, demon or what have you.
1: Got an email from Frank. Said he has your book, loves it. He's enjoying the conversation. He was laughing earlier. You're very entertaining to, I think, the listeners. I got a couple of emails that said they're really enjoying that side of it. One person emailed in, and this is Donna. I'm from New Jersey. I've lived in the area of it. And while we were young, we'd ride our bikes through the woods quickly so we didn't find the New Jersey devil. Okay, I like that.
6: Yeah.
1: Thank you, Donna, for the email. Let's go to the wild card line. And Elaine is in Texas. Elaine, you're on Coast to Coast AM. Go ahead.
8: Hello. My story is about roadside rocks, interesting rocks. There's runestones in America.
6: Sure.
8: I've seen runestones in Scandinavia. I believe it was in Sweden. But there's a runestone in Minnesota, the Kensington Stone, which I have not seen. But I saw the roadside sign. And in Oklahoma, I drove up from Dallas to see what they had. And if you're willing to make a rugged walk down into kind of a hole, there's a state park in Oklahoma that has these runestones, and I thought it was worth a trip if you like that kind of thing. But it's kind of a remote area outside of a little Oklahoma town I can't think of the name of, but it was pretty interesting.
1: Okay.
6: Yeah. We have the Narragansett runestone in Rhode Island, and there was this rock that was exposed after the hurricane, I think it was like the 1920s, you know, the beach naturally erodes, and there was a rock that was visible at low tide in Narragansett Bay that had runes carved into it, clearly carved into it. And it would only get exposed at the lowest part of low tide. And then the strangest thing happened. This was a very highfalutin area, mansions and so on. The rock was stolen. It was stolen.
1: And
6: by the way, that's not you and me, Ryan, getting a six pack of Narragansett beer and saying, let's steal this thing. Like, this would be like, you know, we'd need earth movers. And it was missing for almost a year. And then it showed up again. Someone had turned it in. And thankfully, now it's on display on dry land right by the library, where you can go and you can see these runestones, which seem to absolutely predate Columbus. And it's become one of Rhode Island's most famous rocks. So, yes, I'm aware of the runestone in Minnesota. We've got one in Rhode Island. They're all over the place, and I adore. I mean, look, we know Vikings were in Martha's Vineyard off the coast of Massachusetts before Columbus. We're sure of it, right? And there's runestones out there too. So someone left a mark long ago that sort of shakes up our history books, and I adore that.
1: Finding things that shake up the history books. That's exciting when you can do some research and you start to realize that maybe we don't have the full story, and you could discover something new that shakes up history at any given time, it seems like.
6: Absolutely. And we dismiss ghost stories. We dismiss folklore and legends because we don't necessarily have concrete proof or the eyewitness does, but like that doesn't mean other people will believe them. But those stories don't go away, and those stories are valid, and it's a way for us to connect, because when we share these stories, we're not just connecting with our past, we're connecting with our community. And when you share the story with another person, you're connecting with that person. So if I say I had a ghost experience in this particular location, if I'm even telling you that story, I'm also telling you, I trust you. I'm trusting you with this thing that you're not going to laugh at me. You're not going to mock me. It's okay if you don't believe me, but can you at least believe that I had this experience? And, you know, I can't tell you how many times like I've met skeptics or whatever, and they're just like, oh, I don't believe in any of that stuff. And I say, yeah, it's okay. I don't take offense if you don't believe. It's okay. It's fine. And then they'll pull me aside later and go, you know, there was this one time. and I go, go ahead. Tell me your one time. Yeah, grandma died and there she was in the kitchen. I'm like, yeah, okay. Well, no such thing, I guess. And then we just move on.
1: Yeah. All right. Let's take another call. Let's go east of the Rockies. And Doug is in Vermont. Doug, you're on Coast to Coast AM. Go ahead.
9: Hi, I'm in Burlington, Vermont, nicknamed the Queen City. Wonder if you've heard of a thing they do. A lady does a tour every year, usually in October, I believe, called the Queen City Ghost Walk, where she takes people around to several different haunted places in Burlington.
6: I have not heard of that one, but there's thankfully ghost tours everywhere. But Doug, you live in a wonderful town. Obviously, I hope you've at least looked out on the lake and seen Champ of Lake Champlain.
9: I have not seen Champ.
6: Come on.
9: I've seen Champ at the ballpark. We have the
6: yes.
9: Lake Monsters.
6: I have the hat. Yeah. So Champ, what Doug's talking about, there's a minor league baseball team, and they are the Lake Monsters. And Champ is the mascot. He comes out with a big green, you know, costume and so on. And Doug can tell you there's statues all over town and monuments. That is a big, beautiful lake, and a lot of people have had sightings. And of course, you've got your ghosts there, too.
1: Awesome. All right. Yeah, minor league ball clubs, they really grab on to these type of mascots, these stories for mascots, rather. And I like that because that means you can wear the ball cap, you can get the jersey, and it's a fun way to do it. And I'm glad that a lot of these minor league clubs use things like the New Jersey Devil or these cryptids or whatever.
6: Yeah. We have a theme forming, right? We've got the Jersey Devil hockey team. We've got the Champ the Lake Monster baseball team. Let's keep going. We're gonna
1: have
6: like a whole coast-to-coast league of sports.
1: So like a fantasy league, we can put all of them in and see who gets the best record.
6: Who has the best monster or UFO or alien or ghost?
1: Right. Let's go to the first-time caller line, and Jared is in South Carolina. Go ahead. You're on Coast to Coast AM.
10: Hey, excellent. Happy to be on. Really enjoyed the show. Kind of discovered it about 7 years ago when I had to start working at 4 a.m. at my job. So it's been a great ride ever since. Wondering if the guy, I'm originally from New Hampshire, Henniker, New Hampshire, the story of Ocean Board Mary.
1: Sure.
10: I grew up right in that area, and that legend always went around where supposedly back in the 1700s, on a ship was taken over by pirates, and Mary's mother was on the ship pregnant with him, and the pirates said, if you name the baby Oceanborn, I'll spare everybody's life on the ship, which she did. And legend has it later on, I guess maybe I could be butchering the story, but later on in life, Mary ends up running into the pirate later on after she became a widow, and they have a house in Henniker, and supposedly there's pirate treasure buried on the land, and people see ghosts in that area. So, yeah, I was just curious about what your thoughts were on it.
6: Yeah, Jared, have you been to the house? You know, there's the Oceanborn Mary house.
10: I grew up all around there. It's a beautiful old house. Yep.
6: So that's actually her son's house, not hers. Later in life, when she was widowed, she had moved in with her son. So it's not a stretch to say it's her house. I mean, she did live there, but yeah, that was her son's house that's still standing there in Henniker, and they call it the Oceanborn Mary House. You told a pretty close version of the story. It varies depending on who tells it. The pirate element is always in there, and the missing treasure, which may or may not still be somewhere there in Henniker. Obviously, you didn't find it, Jared, or you wouldn't have to work at 4 a.m. But it's out there somewhere. Who knows? But yeah, that story also endures, and the house is still there. Private home, but you can drive by it.
1: Oh, Jeff, you just need to go on treasure hunts. And with all your knowledge and the research that you're doing, you had to come across something that made you want to go out there with a metal detector to find it.
6: Oh, absolutely. Yeah, there's plenty of treasure stories.
1: All right. I have never come across a buried treasure. I did have someone that I knew that when they were digging to put a lake on their property, came across mastodon bones and donated it to the local university. That's about as close as I think I've found. We'll take some more of your calls. And by the way, Jeff, your book, Wicked Strange, and some of the other things, maybe your fall tour, if they want to keep up to date on that, jeffbelanger.com. That's the best place to go.
6: That's it.
1: Did I say it right this time? Did I say it? I hope I said it right. I had to, when I wrote your name down, I underlined Lan because I'm so embarrassed for saying it wrong before. Jeff Belanger is our guest, and you can find him online on Coast to Coast AM. Don't go anywhere.

0: With SRN News, I'm Ken Lorman in Washington. The U.S. military says it's bombed Iranian radar and drone control sites in Iran after Tehran shot down an American Predator drone this weekend. Kuwait, meanwhile, said early Monday its air defenses had opened fire to intercept incoming drone and missile fire as Iran acknowledged launching a retaliatory strike. Elsewhere, the U.S. pushing a gradual de-escalation plan between Israel and Lebanon. Officials say the proposal calls for Hezbollah to halt attacks, Israel to hold off strikes in Beirut. Meantime, Secretary of State Rubio putting a spotlight on another hotspot, Cuba. He says something needs to be done because the failed communist country is 90 miles from the U.S. and could pose a national security threat. This is SRN News.
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3: It's now time for your KBRF News Talk 1250 weekly weather forecast. Today we'll see a high of 76 with a chance of showers and a slight chance of thunderstorms, and a low of 59 in the evening with a slight chance of thunderstorms and then showers likely. On Monday, a high of 80 with a low of 57. Tuesday, a high of 84, mostly sunny skies with a low of 60 and chance of showers in the evening. And on Wednesday, a high of 84, a chance of showers and chance of thunderstorms, and a low of 59 with showers likely in the evening. This has been your KBRF News Talk 1250 weekly weather forecast.
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1: And our guest for the next half hour here will be taking your calls, Jeff Belanger, and you can find him online, jeffbelanger.com. Book is called Wicked Strange. Wonder if he's coming to a city near you. Check the website. That fall tour sounds cool. I'm going to have to go and see if he's going to be near me. I live in the Detroit area. Maybe Jeff will let me know. Become an insider. And one of the nice things about being an insider is when you have it on your phone, you got the app downloaded, it makes it easy to search. It makes it easy to find certain topics. It really does. Like, for example, John just emailed me and he said, I wanted to thank Jeff for his December 12, 2015 episode of Coast to Coast AM. He was discussing Krampus and other dark creatures of Christmas. He said he listens to it every December. Well, if you're an insider and you just go on there and you're like, okay, I wondered the last time Jeff was on. I'm really enjoying hearing this. That's easy. You type in his name, Jeff Belanger, and then you get to see the episodes where he's been on, and you click play and listen to it. It's as simple as that. Original news articles, show recaps, bios, ability to filter based on guests. Very easy. If you become an insider, go check it out at coasttocoastam.com. We'll take some more of your calls, and if you have any questions, perhaps by email, I'll take those too. 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
1: And welcome back to Coast AM. I'm your host, Ryan Recker. If you want to email me, ryanrecker at coasttocoastam.com. Our guest here taking your calls, Jeff Belanger. And I noticed you'll be in Sault Ste. Marie. That's probably the closest location you'll be to me as you travel with your live tour this year. And that's way up there in the UP.
7: So I've been to the UP a lot. It's a wonderful, beautiful area. You know what you call people like you, Ryan, who live below the bridge, right?
1: Well, I guess mitten people, I don't know. So,
7: no.
1: What would the name be?
7: It's trolls. That's what they
1: trolls
7: call
1: on that
7: that's
1: side
7: what
1: of
7: they
1: the
7: call the U people in the UP call folks from south of the bridge there in Michigan. I love Michigan. UP. I'm there all the time.
1: Meaning Upper Peninsula, they're youpers to us
7: youpers.
1: Down here.
7: That's right.
1: Yeah.
7: They're youpers to them up there too.
1: And you have a busy schedule. I hope that people come up to you and say they heard you on Coast to Coast AM.
7: Yeah, it happens. You know, I mean, it's great. You know, you'd mentioned, you know, getting story leads. So I've done a podcast for 9 years called New England Legends, which started as a TV series on PBS that I hosted and produced and wrote. And what's so cool about doing what we do, not just the podcast, but also Coast to Coast, people like us become sort of like lightning rods. You know, when something weird happens, they find us and they say, oh, you know, I got to call Coast to Coast, or I'll email Jeff, or I'll find him and tell him a story. And so when people ask, like, where do you get your stories? Like, it's easy now. Thank you. Right? It's just crowdsourced. It's people sharing and calling in and saying, well, have you heard about this? And sometimes once in a while, I'll go, no, I haven't. But that could be next week's podcast. I'm on it.
1: Love it. You want to take some more calls?
7: Yeah, let's do it.
1: All right. Let's go west of the Rockies. And Roberta is calling in from California. You're on Coast to Coast AM with Jeff Belanger. Go ahead.
8: Oh, are you talking to Roberta?
1: Yeah, that's right, Roberta. Go ahead.
8: Oh, I didn't hear that. So, yes, Jeff and Ryan, good oh dark 30, and this is great. I wish you had been on first. We used to call these camp stories growing up, and I would get books about the New England area. Stories such as we have out west, because my father grew up in the High Sierras, and we had all the Indian legends that were very similar in the strange and unusual, and we can't explain it. So I would really want to get your book, because I tell these stories to my grandchildren. And now I'm having great-grandchildren, and they are just totally in awe. And I tell them, these are actually based on true stories. These are not made up, mostly. So, Jeff, is it American spelling or English spelling?
7: American, J-E-F-F. Thank you for asking.
8: And Belanger... It's Bollanger, correct?
7: It's Bellanger. You can also, you know what, if it's social media is easier for you, you can find me at Exploring Legends.
8: I will do so.
7: Yeah.
8: Because my grandchildren and even my grown children, they listen to these stories and they're absolutely amazed. How do you know these things, Grandma? I've been interested in these type of unexplained things since I was a very small child.
7: Well, Roberta, thank you for keeping those stories alive and sharing them. That's what they're meant to do, because you know, to me, these legends are kind of like a sermon from our past, and you don't always know how a sermon will hit different people. Different people will interpret it, you know, their own unique way. One of my favorite Southwestern legends is, let me start in Maine. In Maine, Mount Katahdin, the highest mountain in Maine, has the legend of the Pomola. And the Pomola is like a half bird, half man, with the head of a moose, just to give it a Maine twist. But when he would flap his wings, it would be so loud that it was like a thunderbird. And he guards the top of the mountain, which is a dangerous place, by the way. There's nothing for you on top of a mountain. So it's this legend that's sort of endured. In the Southwest, you've got the thunderbird. Same thing, half man, half bird. Not the head of a moose, but, you know, in the Southwest, these thunderbird legends exist all around the country. Mothman, in Point Pleasant, West Virginia, arguably a Thunderbird, right? I mean, this mm-hmm. same sort of description comes up again and again. And you can say there's no such thing, but I don't know. The U.S. Air Force might disagree with you, because what's painted underneath their F-16s, right, in their fighter squadron, their PR fighter squadron, the Thunderbirds. So, you know, these stories endure for some reason. And even if we haven't decoded that yet, I think they're worth sharing, and it's important. So thank you, Roberta, for sharing them with your kids and your grandkids.
1: Yeah, and going back to sharing the message with the kids, what's a better introduction? The TV show Are You Afraid of the Dark from the 90s, or the Goosebumps books?
7: Oh, man. There's so many flavors. I'm a child of the 80s. I grew up on Ripley's Believe It or Not and Amazing Stories and In Search Of and, you know, all that stuff. So, you know what? Whatever works for you. Whatever gets people wondering that maybe we don't know everything about the way the world works around us is okay in my book.
1: All right. How about we take another call? Let's go to Ted on the wildcard line. Sounds like he's driving truck right now. Ted, you're on Coast to Coast AM. Go ahead.
9: Yeah, I'm trucking, heading near New Orleans. Good morning, Ryan, Jeff, and thanks, Donna. First of all, I want to thank all the Fordians out there. I hope to talk to some of you in Valhalla down the line. I've got two quick tales that I think are related, and if you can keep me on the line, I'm doing this through my phone. In 76 in San Francisco, I opened the first skateboard shop that had a skateboard team. Shout out to Tommy Guerrero. And one day this van pulls up in front of the place with a Utah plates, and these two really strange guys get out. One of those is albino. They come in, they want to buy 60 skateboard helmets for kids, but they knew nothing about skateboarding. They had nothing to do with it. And I overhear one of the guys talking about stalactites. Okay, that whole thing was weird. I ordered the helmets, got them. They showed up. They paid, gave them a great deal. But the whole thing was weird, okay? And what I think may be a related story, I'm hanging out at South Shore Tahoe with some buddies of mine. We were up there skiing. We're in a casino, and we're hanging out doing stuff down on the roulette table. And I see this albino guy, another albino guy, and he's standing about 20 feet off of the felt. And all of a sudden, he walks up, he throws down a black chip on a number, he hits, he slides it all to another number, and he hits again. So within 5 minutes, this guy turns a C note to about 130 large, and he walks out. And I'm like, oh, my God, what did I witness there? So I'm curious what your thoughts are on those two potentially related tales.
7: Okay. I think, Ted, first of all, if you're in New Orleans, watch out for the Rogueroo, you know, the Cajun werewolf. I was just in New Orleans last month, so beautiful city, great area. Yeah, I albinos are lucky. I don't know, is that the takeaway here? They get deals on helmets. And you know, the thing is, when anything sticks out, in this case, a person who's an albino, I guess, might stick out a little bit, we start to notice not only them, but what's happening around them. And then we start looking for connections. It's what we do. Is there something more to it? You know, I guess we can't help but try to make a connection, even if maybe it's just seemingly random.
1: Very interesting. I got an email comment here that said, next time you talk to George, ask about the man who wants to be buried with his cell phone in case he's buried alive. You know, I think there's probably people listening right here that would think that's not a bad idea, just in case.
7: It's been done. I mean, it's happened already, you know. I mean, we're so attached to these stupid things now that, I mean, might as well get buried with them. Then at least you know they're gone, right? Yeah.
1: I know. It would be, think about all the people grieving that tries to call you from the grave. I mean, that can't be healthy. But
7: yeah.
1: Then again, you know, as a backup, you're right. It's in our pockets at all times. It's in our hands at all times. I'm guessing there's probably a lot of people that requested it to be with them in the grave. Let's go to the first time caller line. And Bruce is calling in from California. You're on Coast to Coast AM. Go ahead.
10: Yes. You know, there's a real purgatory. I used to live in Massachusetts, and there's a state park called Purgatory. It's just outside of Wittenville, between Providence and Worcester. And I'm telling you, it's a real scary place when you go there close to sunset. It's almost like a mini canyon with a big old boulders and rugged stuff and dark colors. So I haven't been out there in over 50 years, so I don't know if it's still there, but it's called
7: Purgatory Chasm. It is still there. I was there last summer. Yeah.
10: Oh, were you? Okay.
7: Yeah.
10: I don't know if it's still there.
7: It's so Purgatory Chasm.
10: And he took me out right around sunset. Man, I said, I didn't want to stay long, you know.
7: it's purgatory. It's a purgatory is also a term for a geological feature. In this case, when glaciers were moving through, it basically blew apart this giant rock, right? So you can walk through it. It's, I don't know, maybe a third of a mile in length, and there's these cliff faces around you that were formed when this ice just sort of shattered this rock apart. And there's the Devil's Corn Crib is in there and various features within it. People rock climb there and people die there. I think someone died there just a couple summers ago. So it's become a place of mystery. It's also a very popular tourist attraction. People hike through it. But also people get hurt there. And I think when events like that happen, it sort of leaves a mark. I mean, you don't have to be an expert to look around you and realize this place could be dangerous. I mean, if you take a wrong step, you could get hurt. In this case, you know, sometimes people die. So, yeah, I imagine at sunset that would be a pretty creepy place.
1: All right. We had an email request. They wanted to know your opinion or if you know the Bridgewater Triangle.
7: Yeah. I was in the documentary. the Bridgewater Triangle is this area about 220 square miles south of Boston. But realistically, those of us that have studied it, you know, you could double the size of it to probably all the way up to like Plymouth on the, you know, right by the Cape, down into, you know, Providence, Rhode Island, out even into Connecticut, really. It's this area of a lot of strange experiences. Lauren Coleman, the cryptozoologist, first coined the term in the 1980s, where he noticed there was a strange number of hauntings, UFO sightings, cryptid sightings. Hmm. There's been cult murders there. And that redheaded hitchhiker of Route 44 that I mentioned before, that's right about at the heart of it. We believe the underlying stain is the King Philip's War, America's forgotten war, which the surrender of that war happened on Route 44, just a short distance up the road from Seekonk, Rehoboth, where it ended. And it's one of these things that we've forgotten about it, but history has a funny way of picking at us because it repeats and it haunts us if we don't pay enough attention.
1: Interesting. One person emailed in, Patricia, wanted to know, is short story writer Shirley Jackson's house in Bennington, Vermont, haunted?
7: I don't know. I don't know that one. Forgive me. I don't know.
1: Ooh, okay. Shirley Jackson's house, Bennington, Vermont. So there's finally someone got one to you that you weren't familiar with.
7: I'll write it down.
1: It seemed improbable, but here we are. It finally happened. Have you ever considered, and I don't want you to take this a bad way, have you ever considered trying to come up with a new story that's never been told to see if it catches on? You wanted to start your own folklore?
7: So I wouldn't do it because that would undermine my entire career. However, I am aware of like the notion of a tulpa. A thought form, which goes back to ancient Tibet. I believe in that. I think it's totally true. I know paranormal researchers that have done it, like transparently done it, not, it was a place in California, an old inn and hotel kind of place. And they basically invented a backstory of this woman who was murdered there. And they freely admit they weren't trying to pull one over on anyone. But they told the story enough that it did sort of catch on. I've also seen the effect of television shows. There's a haunt called Slater Mill, which is where the American Industrial Revolution was started in America, in Pawtucket, Rhode Island. And the show Ghost Hunters was there years ago. And they had talked about this ghost of a little boy, ghost of a little boy, ghost of a little boy. It kept coming up in the show. Nobody that had worked there at the time, because I live pretty close by, I know the folks, had ever seen or experienced this little boy. But ever since the show mentioned that, well, now people see it and report it all the time. So is it something that was there and was missed? I don't know. Is it something that was mislabeled? I don't know. But whatever it is, it's there now. And, you know, to take that what you will, a tulpa, a thought form, or, you know, our best guess at what it must have been like.
1: Well, Jeff, if people wanted to look you up online, maybe see some of your tour dates, maybe you're going to be close to them, where can they go?
7: Then go to my website, jeffbelanger.com, or it's at Exploring Legends on Facebook and Instagram, and I try to post my various adventures and things there as well.
1: jeffbelanger.com, Wicked Strange, I saw you have a link to the book there, independent bookstores, things like that. It's always nice to be able to purchase those things when you can go and have a conversation with someone about it. And then your live events, when you get to go talk to people, I love that people have all kinds of strange things. You must really enjoy what you do because it sounds like you're having a great time.
7: It beats a real job, Ryan. I got to tell you, I've had them. They're terrible. No, I've been fortunate and blessed to do this for over 20 years now. And I love the connections. I love connecting with people, with our history, with our stories, our legends and lore. And I'm just grateful to be able to share the journey with people like you and Coast to Coast listeners.
1: Great. Jeff Belanger, thank you so much. We appreciate the time, and I'm glad we were able to connect tonight.
7: Thanks, Ryan.
1: Well, that'll do it for Coast to Coast AM. 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So many people to thank. Adam Thompson, Gina Silvetti, Stephanie Smith, Michael Cosio, Donna Walker, Dan Galanti, Tom Danheiser, Sue Trakis, Bill May, Sean Latasseur, Lex Lonehood, my mentor Phil Tower, and of course the legends that make it all possible, George Norrie and Art Bell, and you for listening all these years. I'm Ryan Recker for Coast to Coast AM. Hopefully we get to talk again soon.

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4: News this hour from Town Hall, I'm Ken Lorman. President Trump says Iran is eager to strike a deal with the United States, calling it potentially a win for Washington and its allies. His comments on Truth Social early Monday morning come after U.S. forces reported weekend strikes on Iranian sites, and Iran claimed it targeted a U.S. base in response. Correspondent Andrew Stewart reports on the fact that U.S. military officials are saying they bombed radar and drone sites in Iran.
5: This comes after Iran shot down an American MQ-1 Predator drone this weekend. Meanwhile, Kuwaiti officials say their air defenses had opened fire early Monday morning to intercept incoming drone and missile fire. Kuwaiti officials say this took place as Iran acknowledged launching a retaliatory strike. The dueling attacks reflect the fragile nature of a weeks-long ceasefire in the Iran war.
4: As the world awaits President Trump's decision on the Iran nuclear deal, public policy expert Matthew Continetti explains what the two sides want.
6: Iranians believe that their stranglehold over the Strait of Hormuz is going to impose enough economic pain that Trump will settle for less than what he wants. And Trump believes that our blockade of Iranian ports is causing enough damage to an already ruined Iranian economy that eventually the Iranians will fold or the House of Cards will collapse.
4: In political news, Senate Majority Leader John Thune says it's time for Republicans in Texas to come together and put all their energy into getting Ken Paxton elected to the United States Senate. Thune says Paxton is laser-focused on winning the midterm election in the fall, and he's running against Democrat James Tallarico. You can get more on this and other stories at townhall.com.
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0: 22 deaths they suspect were from Ebola. Uganda, Congo's neighbor, has confirmed at least 9 cases and 1 death. This current type of Ebola has no approved treatment or vaccine. I'm Donna Water.
1: Rare flooding along the Euphrates River in northern and eastern Syria prompted officials to urge residents living along its banks to move inland. Heavy rains led authorities to open gates at the Euphrates Dam. News and analysis at townhall.com. There's trouble in Hollywood.
2: On location shoot days in L.A. have plunged more than 40% since 2022, with industry jobs down over 25%, and none of this year's Best Picture nominees filmed in Hollywood studios. Conservatives argue the collapse reflects overregulation, high taxes, and aggressive union pressures driving production out of California. They say states and countries offering lower costs and fewer restrictions are winning business, while L.A. loses jobs and investment. The conservative view? Unless policymakers cut red tape and compete for production, Hollywood's slide and its economic fallout will continue. Ron Taylor reporting.
1: Broadway's biggest night is approaching with the Tony Awards broadcast live from Radio City Music Hall June 7. The season set a new box office record, but attendance was slightly declining. 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
6: This is America in the Morning from Westwood One. Good morning, I'm John Trout. It's Monday, June 1st, 2026. Here's what's coming up on America in the Morning.
7: President Trump remains undecided about whether to move forward with a ceasefire extension with Iran. I'm John Stolmus in Washington.
8: There's now a curfew around Delaney Hall, an immigration detention center in Newark, New Jersey.
9: They use barriers as weapons.
8: I'm Julie Walker.
10: The U.S. military says it carried out a strike on a boat allegedly smuggling drugs in the Eastern Pacific Ocean. Donna Water, Washington.
11: Charges filed in a deadly crash on I-95 in Virginia.
12: Sleep issues, distraction issues.
11: I'm Clayton Neville.
13: On Wall Street, June trading begins this morning with the major averages at record highs. I'm Jessica Ettinger.
14: A CDC survey finds that the cigarette smoking rate among U.S. adults dropped to another all-time low last year. I'm Lisa Dwyer.
6: All ahead on America in the Morning. It's 7 past. After a weekend of contemplation, President Trump continues to ponder the peace deal negotiations between U.S. and Iranian officials and whether to give it his stamp of approval. John Stolmus has the latest from Washington.
7: Following a two-hour meeting with senior advisors on Sunday about whether to accept the proposal put forth by negotiators, the president decided to hold off on making that call. In a post on Truth Social before the meeting, the president said Iran must reopen the Strait of Hormuz, agree to never develop a nuclear weapon, and allow the U.S. to have access and remove all their enriched uranium. In an interview with his daughter-in-law, Lara Trump, on Fox News, the president remained confident a deal would get done.
15: We're making a great deal. We're going to make a great deal. Otherwise, we'll just go back and finish it off militarily. But this would go faster. It's probably better on a humane standpoint. There's something nice about it also. You know, save a lot of lives. Whether it's the other side or not, you save a lot of lives.
7: A spokesman for Iran's foreign ministry has said the negotiations Trump is considering do not include any discussion of the nuclear issue. It's hoped an agreement will open up the strait to traffic once again, easing the energy markets and bringing down sky-high gas prices. Treasury Secretary Scott Bessent on Fox Business Channel praised the president for getting the Iranians

0: this far.
1: Whether it's the military intervention, the blockade, or the economic fury, this is the first time the Iranians have ever been willing, 47 years, have been willing to discuss not having a nuclear weapon. It was, you know, a verboten subject, and now it's on the table for the first time.
0: Democratic Senator Chris Murphy, however, disagrees, telling CBS's Face the Nation.
2: Families and businesses are being ruined by gas prices. They're $6 a gallon in some places, but it's just been a humiliation for the United States, and it's made Iran more powerful.
0: Meanwhile, several Americans were injured, none seriously, after a drone attack on a U.S. base in Kuwait last Wednesday. And Israel continued their push deeper into Lebanon, their deepest penetration in 26 years, capturing the Beaufort Castle, a key strategic mountain site they once captured in 1982 and gave up when they left Lebanon back in 2000. John Stolness, Washington.
3: In New Jersey, Delaney Hall is located just 9 miles from the World Cup venue MetLife Stadium and a 9-minute drive to Newark Airport, but it's become the hotbed for protests against the Trump administration's immigration policies. Correspondent Julie Walker reports on a curfew around the Immigration Detention Center after clashes between protesters and ICE. And New Jersey Senator Andy Kim, speaking on CNN's State of the Union, who was able to inspect the facility, says part of the problem is the for-profit status of the detention center.
4: When I talk to with a man who has stage 3 lung cancer and he's not getting the medical care that he needs, these stories, they need to be heard.
5: Yeah.
4: You know, and look, I get it. You know, Delaney Hall is run by a group called Geo Group. Geo Group is getting nearly a $1 billion contract to run Delaney Hall. You know, so they tell me there's one full-time doctor. You know, they could have, for 800 detainees, they could have more doctors if they wanted to. But again, that's cutting into the profits that they're trying to pocket.
6: There's now a curfew around Delaney Hall, an immigration detention center in Newark, New Jersey, where clashes have happened between protesters and federal agents, including ICE, that's now drawing in local and state police.
7: As the situation intensified, additional support was needed. Because of their good, fast work, arrests were limited to 3 people. Let me be clear. Violent, chaotic clashes hurt everyone. They put the lives of both protesters and law enforcement in danger. They take the focus away from people inside Delaney Hall and their families. And they raise the temperature with ICE.
6: Governor Mikey Sherrill describes one over the weekend where she says 3 protesters were arrested.
7: We saw masked individuals attack the barrier, taking aggressive, dangerous actions against Newark and New Jersey State Police. They threw projectiles, they used barriers as weapons, and lit tires on fire in the street. Police at this time were not wearing protective gear. They'd been on site since the morning to ensure that protesters on all sides, pro-ICE, anti-Delaney Hall, could safely exercise their First Amendment rights.
6: The Democrat says this takes the focus off the detainees and only inflames the situation.
7: And I refuse to give ICE an excuse to surge into our communities.
6: Those comments, courtesy WABC, Newark Mayor Roz Baraka imposing a curfew from 9 p.m. until 6 a.m. around Delaney Hall. Protesters have been demonstrating on behalf of detainees inside who went on a hunger strike over poor living conditions. I'm Julie Walker.
3: It's 12 after. When we return on America in the Morning, the U.S. military making waves in the Pacific with a 4th strike in just 1 week.
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0: back on America in the Morning with a check of the nation's forecast. AccuWeather.com meteorologist Matt Rindy.
1: It is the start of June, so it won't be long until we ask where the summer went. Despite the new month, we are going to continue the thunderstorm activity we left off with in May, with the southeast remaining the focus for development, especially this afternoon from Louisiana through Georgia and Florida, northward to southeast Missouri and Kentucky into North Carolina. A few of the storms from southeast Missouri and western Kentucky, southward to Mississippi and Alabama, can be strong to severe with hail, damaging winds, and heavy rain. Even outside of the severe thunderstorms, heavier rain for the rest of the southeast could lead to some localized flooding. A storm will be moving through the northern Rockies today, and from that there will be another area of gusty thunderstorms covering a large part of the central U.S. from eastern Montana and western North Dakota southward through northeast New Mexico and northern Texas and western Oklahoma. These storms will have damaging winds, hail, and heavy rain with a tornado or two also possible in parts of eastern Colorado to western Nebraska and western Kansas. Ahead of the storms developing, it will be very warm to hot through the central U.S. with 90s and a few 100s in parts of Texas and Oklahoma, and warming to the upper 80s to near 90 into Nebraska and Iowa. On the western side of the system, it's going to be a steadier rain through northwest Montana, with showers expanding into Idaho, western Wyoming, and northern Colorado. The rest of the west will be dry with sunshine, and highs will run into the 70s and 80s in the northwest, and warm to the 90s and the triple digits in the southwest. That's the weather across America. It's going to be a warm day in Memphis, Tennessee, with a heavy gusty thunderstorm and a high of 92. Watertown, New York is going to have some sunshine with a shower and a high of 68. That's the nation's weather. I'm AccuWeather.com meteorologist Matt Rindy.
0: 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A Massachusetts family of four was among the five killed in a crash involving a bus on Interstate 95 in Stafford County, Virginia, south of Washington, D.C. Correspondent Clayton Neville reports the driver of the bus involved in the crash is facing criminal charges.
2: Relatives of the Donsevs say the family of four were on their way to a wedding when they were involved in a chain reaction crash involving multiple vehicles, including a bus that's believed to have caused the accident. 45-year-old Dimitri, 44-year-old Ekaterina, 13-year-old Emily, and 7-year-old Mark, all killed. So was 25-year-old Priscilla Mafalda when the bus hit the car she was riding in. The National Transportation Safety Board now investigating.
3: We do a 72-hour look back to see what the driver's activities were during the days leading up to the crash.
2: Tom Chapman with the NTSB.
3: So we're looking for sleep issues, distraction issues.
2: Investigators say preliminary findings show the bus slammed into traffic that was slowing down for an upcoming work zone. On Saturday, Virginia State Police said the bus driver, 48-year-old Jing Dong from Staten Island, New York, had been charged with two counts of involuntary manslaughter. More charges are possible. U.S. Transportation Secretary Sean Duffy said investigators are looking into Dong's license and driving records. According to Duffy, Dong doesn't speak English, which is a requirement for commercial vehicle operators. I'm Clayton Neville.
0: The United States military carries out another attack on vessels it accuses of running drugs. Correspondent Donna Warder reports the latest strike happened in the Pacific Ocean, the fourth such assault in the past 7 days.
4: The U.S. military says it carried out a strike Saturday on a boat allegedly smuggling drugs in the eastern Pacific Ocean. Three men were killed. It was the fourth such attack in a week and puts the death toll from months of U.S. military attacks in the Pacific Ocean and Caribbean Sea on suspected drug vessels at 205. The strikes began in early September, with the Trump administration declaring that the U.S. is at armed conflict with Latin American drug cartels that the administration says are behind the flow of drugs into U.S. communities. Donna Warder, Washington.
0: When we return on America in the Morning, raiding the 401k for needed cash after these messages.
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0: It's 20 after. Welcome back to America in the Morning. We turn the calendar on a new page this month on Wall Street. Here's CNBC's Jessica Ettinger.
13: Wall Street opens to start June trading this morning. The major averages are all at new record highs from last Friday. A winning May is in the books for stocks, too. Here we go with June.
14: June is actually the worst month on average in a midterm year. Now, June's also been higher 9 of the last 10 years, so there's something for everyone.
13: That's the Carson Group's Ryan Dietrich on CNBC. On Friday, Dell shares were up 32% in one day. Micron shares were up 5% Friday, but up 87% for the month of May. Apple starts trading this morning, eyeing an 11th week in a row of gains. It's on its longest winning streak since 2009. The major averages all open this morning at record highs. Here's how they did last month for May. The Dow was up 2%. The S&P 500 index up 5%. The tech-heavy NASDAQ up 8%. Here's CNBC's Melissa Lee and Mike Santoli.
15: General principle, new highs are more bullish than bearish, but you can definitely also overshoot in the meantime. The end of May, you start looking ahead to what might be able to throw a flutter into this story, whether it is a jobs report, a Fed meeting, things like that.
16: And whether or not this vertical move can go higher.
15: For sure.
16: And the best May since the 1950s. I mean, it's been quite a track record for this month.
13: The war with Iran, now in month four. The closure of the Strait of Hormuz has taken about 20% of the global oil and gas supply off the market. Prices at the pump were lower heading into the weekend, but still near four-year highs. And that's causing some worries about the consumer.
17: We need those prices at the gas pumps to come down here. Two-thirds of consumers surveyed are saying they're decreasing their spending and other things because of gas prices. Walmart talked about the fact that people are putting fewer gallons of gas in their car. They haven't seen that in years.
13: SW Retail Advisors Stacy Widlitz on CNBC. More workers are raiding their 401ks. Retirement balances fell in the first quarter of this year, according to Fidelity. More savers tapping those accounts for cash because they need it. Most financial experts advise raiding a 401k account because you forfeit the power of compound interest. But so many people have to make ends meet with soaring inflation. On today's watch list, big IPOs, initial public offerings are in focus with a SpaceX roadshow on tap. Insurance companies are on alert today as the Atlantic hurricane season began this morning. This is a big week of data coming ahead. We get earnings from some retailers like Macy's and Ulta Beauty and from some big tech names like Palo Alto Networks, Broadcom, and CrowdStrike. And then on Friday, we get the May jobs report from the Labor Department. That could move the markets.
0: You'll keep us posted. CNBC's Jessica Ettinger at 24 after. the smoke is clearing on a decades-long trend when America in the Morning continues after these messages.
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0: We're back on America in the Morning. It's 26 after. The man police in Virginia believe is responsible for shooting two sheriff's deputies and killing one of them was tracked down to North Carolina. The Carroll County, Virginia Sheriff's Office identified Deputy Logan Utt, a military veteran and a member of the agency since 2023, as the deputy killed in the shooting Friday night at a home near Richmond. Utt and another sheriff's deputy were sent to a home to conduct a welfare check when they encountered 55-year-old Michael Puckett, who opened fire. The deputies returned fire, but Puckett was able to flee the scene. Puckett was spotted on a surveillance camera in North Carolina, and authorities moved in and arrested him. Puckett is expected to face a judge today and also faces extradition back to Virginia to face murder charges. Cigarette smoking rates have hit an all-time low in the U.S., with just 1 in 11 adults now saying they're smokers. On what's leading to less people lighting up, here's correspondent Lisa Dwyer.
1: A CDC survey finds that the cigarette smoking rate among U.S. adults dropped to another all-time low last year, with only 1 in 11 adults saying they are current smokers. The rate has been gradually dropping for decades due to cigarette taxes, tobacco price hikes, smoking bans, public education, and changes in the social acceptability of lighting up in public. Cigarette smoking is a risk factor for lung cancer, heart disease, and stroke, and it's long been considered the leading cause of preventable death. I'm Lisa Dwyer.
0: America in the Morning for Monday, June 1st, 2026 is produced by Jeff McKay. I'm John Trout. This is Westwood One.
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3: 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Today we'll see a high of 76 with a chance of showers and a slight chance of thunderstorms, and a low of 59 in the evening with a slight chance of thunderstorms and then showers likely. On Monday, a high of 80 with a low of 57. Tuesday, a high of 84, mostly sunny skies with a low of 60 and chance of showers in the evening. And on Wednesday, a high of 84, a chance of showers and chance of thunderstorms, and a low of 59 with showers likely in the evening. This has been your KBRF News Talk 1250 weekly weather forecast.
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5: With SRN News, I'm Ken Lorman in Washington. President Trump says Iran is eager to strike a deal with the U.S., calling it a potential win for Washington and its allies. His comments on Truth Social come after U.S. forces reported weekend strikes on Iranian sites. Iran claimed it targeted a U.S. base in response. The exchanges mark the latest tensions during the ongoing negotiations to end the three-month conflict. Senate Majority Leader John Thune says it's time for Republicans in Texas to come together and put their energy into getting Ken Paxton elected to the United States Senate. He says Paxton is laser-focused on winning the midterms. He's running against Democrat James Tallarico. Meantime, there's a growing controversy in the Democrat Party over Graham Plattner. This is SRN News.
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0: This is America in the Morning from Westwood One. Coming up this half hour.
1: It was a sea of blue and white on Fifth Avenue in New York City for the Israeli Day Parade.
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3: Two high-profile Senate races in the midterms already grabbing America's attention. I'm Clayton Neville.
4: Pete Hegseth says Washington is committed to the Indo-Pacific region while softening past comments that describe China as an imminent threat.
5: I'm Haya Pinjwani.
0: A man arrested for killing three people faces a judge in Hawaii today. Three climbers fall to their death in Alaska, and we'll have the updates on an apartment explosion in Dallas and a paper mill implosion in Washington State, along with Robert Workman's sports and a man using AI to make music. Back after these messages.
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0: 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Here's AccuWeather.com meteorologist Matt Rindy.
13: A storm will be moving through the northern Rockies today, and from that, there will be some gusty thunderstorms covering a large area of the central U.S. This will expand from eastern Montana and western North Dakota all the way south to northeast New Mexico, northern Texas, and western Oklahoma. These storms will have damaging winds, hail, and heavy rain, with a tornado or two possible in parts of eastern Colorado, western Nebraska, and western Kansas. Ahead of the storms developing, it will be very warm to hot in the central U.S. with 90s and 100s in parts of Texas and Oklahoma, and warming to the upper 80s to near 90 in Nebraska and western Iowa. On the western side of the system, it will be some steady rain in northwest Montana, with showers expanding into Idaho, western Wyoming, and northern Colorado. The rest of the west is going to be dry, with sunshine while highs in the 70s and 80s in the northwest, and warm to the 90s and triple digits in the southwest. The southeast is also going to continue its shower and thunderstorm development, especially this afternoon from Louisiana through Georgia and Florida, and northward from southeast Missouri and Kentucky into North Carolina. A few of the storms from southeast Missouri and western Kentucky, southward of Mississippi and Alabama, can be strong to severe. That will have hail, damaging winds, and heavy rain. But even outside of the severe thunderstorms, heavier rain could lead to some localized flooding through the rest of the southeast. Another system will impact the northeast today, from showers forming through eastern New York and New England southward to northeast Pennsylvania and northern New Jersey. It'll be a little cooler as a result, with highs mostly in the 60s. The rest of the Great Lakes, Mid-Atlantic, will be largely dry with a mixture of sun and clouds today, with highs in the 60s, 70s, and 80s. That's the nation's weather. I'm AccuWeather.com meteorologist Matt Rindy.
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2: There was both pageantry and controversy in New York City Sunday. The pageantry coming with the city's annual Salute to Israel parade amid unprecedented security measures. The controversy, as Mayor Zohran Mamdani did not participate, a mayoral first in over 60 years. Correspondent Julie Walker reports there were many other politicians attending the parade, including a delegation of Arabs from Israel supporting Israel's right to exist.
5: We come in as a lobby of the Druze Nation global in America and all the world to say one thing. Israel did not stand alone. Not only Jewish, the Druze, the Kurd, all the minorities in the Middle East standing with Israel, support Israel.
1: It was a sea of blue and white on Fifth Avenue in New York City for the Israeli Day Parade, with many waving the flag. Thousands came out for the annual event, with one very noticeable absentee, Mayor Zohran Mamdani, who said he would not attend.
12: I said on the campaign trail that I wouldn't be attending the parade, and I've made my views on the Israeli government abundantly clear. And I also said on that same campaign that I would have a responsibility as the mayor of the city to ensure the safety and security of each and every New Yorker. And I don't believe that my presence as the mayor should determine whether or not a New Yorker is safe or secure.
1: Some view his criticism of Israeli policy as anti-Semitic. The parade always draws politicians.
14: We march today in honor of the resilience of the Jewish people. We march in honor of history and of culture. And we march because I, as an African American, stand with the Jewish community against anti-Semitism now and forever. I march because the Jewish community stood with the African American community when we needed it.
1: Governor Kathy Hochul was there.
15: We stand up for each other. We are allies with one another. And hate against one is hate against all, and I, as the governor of the greatest state in the nation, will not tolerate it.
1: Along with Attorney General Letitia James.
14: The Jewish community is not the only one responsible for standing against anti-Semitism. It requires everyone, all of us, every ethnic group, every racial group.
1: And Police Commissioner Jessica Tisch, who promised a very high level of security, and there were police and barricades everywhere. Julie Walker, New York.
2: Americans paying close attention to two highly contested Senate races that could shift the balance of power in Congress in November's midterm elections. Correspondent Clayton Neville reports.
3: Despite recent controversies surrounding Maine Democratic Senate candidate Graham Plattner, recent polling shows a close race with Republican Senator Susan Collins. That race critical in whether or not the GOP holds its slim 53-47 majority in the Senate. Plattner facing a sexting scandal, accused of texting former staffers sexually explicit messages. Some Democrats holding off on criticizing Plattner, though, ahead of the midterms. Senator Chris Murphy spoke with CBS's Face the Nation.
16: Graham Plattner is somebody that served our country. He served his community. He's also made mistakes, and he has admitted that.
3: Plattner's wife came out defending her husband, saying there are better things to focus on in his campaign than his infidelity, adding that being newly married is hard. Plattner's also accused of having an account on Kik. That's an app known as a predator's paradise for child exploitation. Fox News Digital spoke to former Jill Biden press secretary Michael LaRosa. He said Plattner's causing division within the Democratic Party.
17: I'm shocked at some of the people, some of the Democrats who I consider friends, being so all or nothing about this guy. And I don't really understand why.
3: The other Senate race catching national headlines is the Texas race between Attorney General Ken Paxton and Democrat James Tallarico. Paxton told Fox News Sunday Morning Futures that he's meeting with Senate Republican leaders this week.
18: We haven't lost a statewide race since 1994, and this isn't the time to do it. We need to unite, and we need to fight together, and I'm willing to do that, and I certainly think they are too.
3: Tallarico is hitting the campaign trail hard, with numerous stops already in the book since Paxton was named the Republican candidate.
19: They're going to throw everything they've got at us. They've already called me a radical leftist. They've already called me a fake Christian. They've even called me a vegan, and those are fighting words in the state of Texas.
3: President Trump endorsed Paxton in the race, and Tallarico accusing Paxton of being the most corrupt politician in America. I'm Clayton Neville.
2: Secretary of War Pete Hegseth was in Asia over the weekend attending an Indo-Pacific forum where he stressed his Asian counterparts have their nations increase their defense spending and toning down the threat from China. At the defense forum, correspondent Haya Panjwani reports.
4: U.S. Defense Secretary Pete Hegseth says Washington is committed to the Indo-Pacific region while softening past comments that describe China as an imminent threat. Speaking at the Shangri-La Defense Conference in Singapore, Hegseth said U.S. policy is trying to preserve a favorable balance of power and prevent any country from dominating the Indo-Pacific.
20: This region has profound implications for U.S. security and prosperity. It's the world's largest and most dynamic market area. It's why our national defense strategy directs the Department of War to set the military conditions required to achieve a lasting and favorable balance of power in the Pacific region.
4: Hegseth said there's no change in U.S. policy toward Taiwan, but said it was still an American priority to ensure China is not allowed to dominate the region.
20: We share a clear-eyed assessment of that security environment and a mutual understanding that a Pacific dominated by any hegemon would unravel the regional balance of power and undermine the equilibrium we all seek to preserve. The Department of War is working with the utmost focus to prevent any such unraveling. We do not approach this challenge with needless confrontation. Favorable balance.
4: I'm Haya Panjwani.
2: It's 16 till. Among the stories we're covering next, that free ride on social media may be coming to an end. America in the Morning continues after these messages.
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0: Welcome back. This is America in the Morning. It's 14 till. Authorities in Hawaii have charged a 36-year-old man with murder in the killings of three men in a remote island community known for its eclectic communal lifestyle. Jacob Daniel Baker faced a judge on the Big Island of Hawaii for the first time over the weekend and was charged with first and second degree murder. Baker remained jailed without bond, with a second court appearance scheduled for later today. Police apprehended Baker following an island-wide manhunt. Police have not given a suspected motive for the killings and so far have found no connections among the victims other than that two of them lived near each other. Shifting gears, there was tragedy in Alaska after three Eastern European climbers on Mount McKinley, who fell near a treacherous pass on North America's tallest peak, have died. With more on the climbers and the one who was rescued, here's correspondent Lisa Dwyer.
1: A Latvian mountaineering expedition group says three climbers on Alaska's Mount McKinley, who fell near a treacherous pass on North America's tallest peak earlier this week, have died. After waiting for weather to clear, a long line from a helicopter was used because the terrain and conditions prevented the helicopter from landing. A fourth climber was later airlifted to a hospital. The National Park Service says the climbers were traversing a route known for its exposed sections when they fell near Denali Pass, which is about 18,200 feet. I'm Lisa Dwyer.
0: More is being learned about three people killed in an explosion and fire that tore through a Dallas apartment building last week, including how it happened. Details from correspondent Jennifer King.
2: Dallas Fire Chief Justin Ball says firefighters were on the scene preparing to evacuate a Dallas apartment complex on Thursday when the building exploded.
3: If it had exploded a minute later, this would be a much worse situation.
2: Sherry Woods heard the explosion.
4: How you heard? Boom, like, and then I shook, like, I thought something was hitting me.
2: No firefighters were hurt, but a child and two adults were killed, and at least five others were injured. An attorney for the apartment owner says the building was being sold, and an engineering firm hired by the buyer struck a gas line while doing soil testing. I'm Jennifer King.
0: Officials in Longview, Washington, confirm that the bodies of all the missing after a chemical tank at a paper mill imploded have been recovered. In all, 11 people were killed and 8 others injured when a tank at the Nippon Dynaware packaging plant containing white liquor imploded, with those injured suffering chemical burns and inhalation injuries. The dead ranged in age from 27 to 58. There are health concerns in the area after hundreds of thousands of gallons of the white liquor spilled into the Longview, Washington stormwater and canal system, where dead fish in affected ditches and canal networks were discovered and higher pH levels in the water detected. America in the Morning continues. We used to get it for free, but now there will be paid tiers for Meta's social media sites, Facebook, Instagram, and WhatsApp. The new old tech guy, Chuck Palm, has that story.
5: If you're anything like me, you've been using Facebook since George W. Bush was in the White House, or Instagram since the iPhone 4 was brand new. Meta, the parent company behind Facebook, Instagram, and WhatsApp, has officially launched paid subscriptions this week. 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I'm Chuck Palm.
0: Monday sports on America in the Morning. Here's Robert Workman.
6: Baseball Sunday, the Yankees scored all of their runs in the third inning as they beat the A's 13-8. Ben Rice had a double and a triple, driving in four. The Giants spread the wealth, scoring in eight of their nine ups as they rolled over the Rockies 19-6. Willie Adames hit a grand slam.
7: That's great. I mean, obviously, I just wanted to get to have a good at bat and, you know, bring some guys in. But, you know, I take the grand slam.
6: San Francisco pounded out 25 hits. Juan Soto's slam helped the Mets mash the Marlins 10-1. Mariners nipped the Diamondbacks 3-2 in 10 innings for their sixth straight win. White Sox have won five in a row after trimming the Tigers 2-1. Brewers blanked the Astros 2-0. Jacob Mizorowski and friends made things miserable for Houston. Three hits allowed, 11 strikeouts. Tatsuya Imai, who tossed a combined no-hitter in his last start, gave up a two-run tater to Jake Bowers, but not much else. Dodgers drilled the Phillies 9-1. Pirates troubled the Twins 9-3. Red Sox got six in the seventh to get by the Guardians 9-4. Orioles clocked the Blue Jays 9-5. Wins for the Rays, Reds, Rangers, Nationals, and Cardinals. Soccer, the U.S. men edged Senegal 3-2 in their next-to-last friendly before the World Cup begins next week. They face Germany on Saturday before starting group play a week from Friday versus Paraguay. At the French Open, men's two-seed Alexander Zverev breezed into the quarterfinals. He's one of just two single-digit seeds still standing on the men's side. Women's number three Iga Swiatek was an upset victim on Sunday. The Stanley Cup Finals open tomorrow night in Raleigh between the Hurricanes and the Golden Knights. And the NBA Finals tip off Wednesday in San Antonio. The Spurs dethrone the Thunder Saturday night to advance and will take on the Knicks in a rematch of the 1999 Finals. That's Monday Sports.
0: It's 7 till. 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

0: It's 5 till. America in the Morning continues. Back Rooms heads to the front of the class as a Star Wars movie heads to the dark side of the theaters. Entertainment reporter Kevin Carr has a look at the surprise weekend box office.
1: There's a new champion at the box office coming from the world of the internet.
2: I've been there every night since I found the place, and I still barely scratched the surface.
1: Kane Parsons' Backrooms, a big screen spinoff of a creepypasta YouTube series about dimensional portals, obliterated the competition with $81 million for the top spot. This is the largest opening weekend for indie studio A24 by a mile, more than tripling that of the previous champ, 2024 Civil War.
3: I think McGee is going through something.
1: In second place was another unlikely horror hit. YouTuber Curry Barker's relationship thriller Obsession earned $26 million, up again 10% from last week.
4: Just because you chose this for her doesn't make it less real.
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4: Impressive.
1: With indie horror commanding the box office, last week's champ, The Mandalorian and Grogu, plummeted 69% to third place with only $25
5: million. Are you scared? You should be.
1: This does not bode well for the Disney Plus spinoff. Maybe it could have just been a fourth season after all.
6: Magic.
1: The musical biopic Michael moonwalked into fourth place with $12 million, bringing its global haul within striking distance of $900 million.
7: Dad, are you mom now?
8: Yes, I am your mother.
1: And finally, Nate Bargatze's family comedy The Breadwinner debuted in fifth place with a respectable $7.5 million. I'm Kevin Carr.
0: He found himself unable to play the guitar due to advancing Parkinson's, but that did not stop him from being able to finish his latest album. Correspondent Donna Warder reports on how a musician with Parkinson's can keep performing thanks to advances in artificial intelligence.
9: I'd always written, I'd always played, I'd always sung, and immediately it became clear to me that I was in trouble, that my music was going to be seriously compromised, and the first thing that took was my guitar playing. So the first 6 months after I was diagnosed, I couldn't play.
10: 49-year-old London-based singer-songwriter Samuel Smith did what he loved to do until 2020, when he was told he had Parkinson's disease.
9: Thought I had stiffness in my wrist. The next thing I knew, I had a diagnosis.
10: And it was hard for Smith to play the guitar, but he can still make music thanks to artificial intelligence.
11: Thought it was over now.
10: He sings his song, uses an app to upload the file, selects the style of music, and then his backup musicians bring the music to life. Now Smith is performing and recently released his second album, The Art of Letting Go.
12: It's the art of letting go.
9: AI is not replacing anything for me. It's unlocking. It's enabling. It's allowing me to keep writing.
10: I'm Donna Warder.
0: America in the Morning for Monday, June 1st, 2026 is produced by Jeff McKay. I'm John Trout. This is Westwood One.

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1: Breaking news this hour from Town Hall. I'm Rich Thomason. Despite another exchange of fire between the U.S. and Iran, President Trump is urging patience, posting on social media. The president says everything will work out in the end. As for the latest military action, the BBC's Jolanne Nell is in Jerusalem.
2: This is the third known military escalation between the U.S. and Iran in the space of a week. Kuwaiti state media reported that sirens were sounding across the country this morning. U.S. Central Command then stated that it had carried out what it described as self-defense strikes at two Iranian drone command and control sites over the weekend. It said this was in response to what it called aggressive Iranian actions, including shooting down a U.S. drone over international waters. The latest developments underline the fragility of the ceasefire between the U.S. and Iran, as negotiators on both sides have appeared to edge towards a deal to extend it.
1: Israeli forces are now deeper inside Lebanon than they've been in more than 25 years, and that's despite a U.S.-brokered ceasefire.
3: The incursion challenges efforts to extend the ceasefire in Iran, as Tehran wants a deal to end the fighting in Lebanon. Israel is targeting the Iranian-backed Hezbollah militant group and urging Lebanese civilians to evacuate. The Lebanese prime minister accuses Israel of destroying cities. On Sunday, Israeli forces seized a symbolic fort in southern Lebanon.
1: Correspondent Andrew Stewart. Today's AAA national average for gasoline, $4.32 a gallon. That's down a penny from yesterday. An absolute lie is how evangelist Franklin Graham describes Texas Democratic U.S. Senate candidate James Tallarico's claim that the Bible is silent on abortion. Graham says abortion is murder, adding that God commands us, you shall not murder. Wall Street, the Dow futures up 189 points, NASDAQ futures ahead 52. More on these stories, townhall.com.
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1: Five patients have recovered from a rare strain of Ebola in eastern Congo.
5: WHO Director General Tedros Adhanom Ghebreyesus announcing the news at the inauguration of a new Ebola treatment center in the eastern Congo city of Bunia.
6: People can recover. Of course, we're working on vaccines and treatments, but that doesn't mean that people cannot recover from Ebola. So that's, I think, a strong message.
5: The current

0: primary to replace outgoing Democratic Governor Gavin Newsom. The race is no clear front runner and includes a mix of Democrats and Republicans. The primary operates under a, quote, jungle system, meaning the top two finishers, regardless of party, will advance to the general election. Key contenders include former Democrat House member and Biden cabinet member Javier Becerra. Republican Steve Hilton, endorsed by President Donald Trump, is emphasizing lower taxes and smaller government. Bernie Bennett reporting.
1: A budget and tax analyst at the Brookings Institution says cost of servicing the national debt has tripled over the past 5 years. It's now more than $1 trillion a year. Under current policies, Jessica Riedel says budget deficits projected to soar past $4 trillion annually within a decade. More on these stories at Town Hall.
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3: It's now time for your KBRF News Talk 1250 weekly weather forecast. Today we'll see a high of 76 with a chance of showers and a slight chance of thunderstorms, and a low of 59 in the evening with a slight chance of thunderstorms and then showers likely. On Monday, a high of 80 with a low of 57. Tuesday, a high of 84, mostly sunny skies with a low of 60 and chance of showers in the evening. And on Wednesday, a high of 84, a chance of showers and chance of thunderstorms, and a low of 59 with showers likely in the evening. 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

0: This is America in the Morning from Westwood One. Good morning, I'm John Trout. It's Monday, June 1st, 2026. Here's what's coming up on America in the Morning.
1: President Trump remains undecided about whether to move forward with a ceasefire extension with Iran. I'm John Stolness in Washington.
2: There's now a curfew around Delaney Hall, an immigration detention center in Newark, New Jersey.
3: They use barriers as weapons.
2: I'm Julie Walker.
4: The U.S. military says it carried out a strike on a boat allegedly smuggling drugs in the Eastern Pacific Ocean. Donna Water, Washington.
5: Charges filed in a deadly crash on I-95 in Virginia.
6: Sleep issues, distraction issues.
5: I'm Clayton Neville.
2: On Wall Street, June trading begins this morning with the major averages at record highs. I'm Jessica Ettinger.
7: A CDC survey finds that the cigarette smoking rate among U.S. adults dropped to another all-time low last year. I'm Lisa Dwyer.
0: All ahead on America in the Morning. It's 7 past. After a weekend of contemplation, President Trump continues to ponder the peace deal negotiations between U.S. and Iranian officials and whether to give it his stamp of approval. John Stolness has the latest from Washington.
1: Following a two-hour meeting with senior advisors on Sunday about whether to accept the proposal put forth by negotiators, the president decided to hold off on making that call. In a post on Truth Social before the meeting, the president said Iran must reopen the Strait of Hormuz, agree to never develop a nuclear weapon, and allow the U.S. to have access and remove all their enriched uranium. In an interview with his daughter-in-law, Lara Trump, on Fox News, the president remained confident a deal would get done.
8: We're making a great deal. We're going to make a great deal. We'll just go back and finish it off militarily. But this would go faster. It's probably better on a humane standpoint. There's something nice about it also. You know, save a lot of lives. Whether it's the other side or not, you save a lot of lives.
1: A spokesman for Iran's foreign ministry has said the negotiations Trump is considering do not include any discussion of the nuclear issue. It's hoped an agreement will open up the strait to traffic once again, easing the energy markets and bringing down sky-high gas prices. Treasury Secretary Scott Bessent on Fox Business Channel praised the president for getting the Iranians this far.
9: Whether it's the military intervention, the blockade, or the economic fury, this is the first time the Iranians have ever been willing, 47 years, have been willing to discuss not having a nuclear weapon. It was, you know, a verboten subject, and now it's on the table for the first time.
1: Democratic Senator Chris Murphy, however, disagrees, telling CBS's Face the Nation.
10: Families and businesses are being ruined by gas prices. They're $6 a gallon in some places, but it's just been a humiliation for the United States, and it's made Iran more powerful.
1: Meanwhile, several Americans were injured, none seriously, after a drone attack on a U.S. base in Kuwait last Wednesday, and Israel continued their push deeper into Lebanon, their deepest penetration in 20 years.

0: 26 years capturing the Beaufort Castle, a key strategic mountain site they once captured in 1982 and gave up when they left Lebanon back in 2000. John Stolness, Washington.
1: In New Jersey, Delaney Hall is located just 9 miles from the World Cup venue MetLife Stadium and a 9-minute drive to Newark Airport, but it's become the hotbed for protests against the Trump administration's immigration policies. Correspondent Julie Walker reports on a curfew around the Immigration Detention Center after clashes between protesters and ICE. And New Jersey Senator Andy Kim, speaking on CNN's State of the Union, who was able to inspect the facility, says part of the problem is the for-profit status of the detention center.
2: When I talk to with a man who has stage 3 lung cancer and he's not getting the medical care that he needs, these stories, they need to be heard.
3: Yeah.
2: You know, and look, I get it. You know, Delaney Hall is run by a group called Geo Group. Geo Group is getting nearly a $1 billion contract to run Delaney Hall. You know, so they tell me there's one full-time doctor. You know, they could have, for 800 detainees, they could have more doctors if they wanted to. But again, that's cutting into the profits that they're trying to pocket.
4: There's now a curfew around Delaney Hall, an immigration detention center in Newark, New Jersey, where clashes have happened between protesters and federal agents, including ICE, that's now drawing in local and state police.
5: As the situation intensified, additional support was needed. Because of their good, fast work, arrests were limited to 3 people. Let me be clear. Violent, chaotic clashes hurt everyone. They put the lives of both protesters and law enforcement in danger. They take the focus away from people inside Delaney Hall and their families. And they raise the temperature with ICE.
4: Governor Mikey Sherrill describes one over the weekend where she says 3 protesters were arrested.
5: We saw masked individuals attack the barrier, taking aggressive, dangerous actions against Newark and New Jersey State Police. They threw projectiles, they used barriers as weapons, and lit tires on fire in the street. Police at this time were not wearing protective gear. They'd been on site since the morning to ensure that protesters on all sides, pro-ICE, anti-Delaney Hall, could safely exercise their First Amendment rights.
4: The Democrat says this takes the focus off the detainees and only inflames the situation.
5: And I refuse to give ICE an excuse to surge into our communities.
4: Those comments, courtesy WABC, Newark Mayor Roz Baraka imposing a curfew from 9 p.m. until 6 a.m. around Delaney Hall. Protesters have been demonstrating on behalf of detainees inside who went on a hunger strike over poor living conditions. I'm Julie Walker.
1: It's 12 after. When we return on America in the Morning, the U.S. military making waves in the Pacific with a 4th strike in just 1 week.
6: $5,000. 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

0: Back on America in the Morning with a check of the nation's forecast, AccuWeather.com meteorologist Matt Rindy.
1: It is the start of June, so it won't be long until we ask where the summer went. Despite the new month, we are going to continue the thunderstorm activity we left off with in May, with the southeast remaining the focus for development, especially this afternoon from Louisiana through Georgia and Florida, northward to southeast Missouri and Kentucky into North Carolina. A few of the storms from southeast Missouri and western Kentucky, southward to Mississippi and Alabama, can be strong to severe with hail, damaging winds, and heavy rain. Even outside of the severe thunderstorms, heavier rain for the rest of the southeast could lead to some localized flooding. A storm will be moving through the northern Rockies today, and from that there will be another area of gusty thunderstorms covering a large part of the central U.S. from eastern Montana and western North Dakota southward through northeast New Mexico and northern Texas and western Oklahoma. These storms will have damaging winds, hail, and heavy rain with a tornado or two also possible in parts of eastern Colorado to western Nebraska and western Kansas. Ahead of the storms developing, it will be very warm to hot through the central U.S. with 90s and a few 100s in parts of Texas and Oklahoma, and warming to the upper 80s to near 90 into Nebraska and Iowa. On the western side of the system, it's going to be a steadier rain through northwest Montana, with showers expanding into Idaho, western Wyoming, and northern Colorado. The rest of the west will be dry with sunshine, and highs will run into the 70s and 80s in the northwest, and warm to the 90s and the triple digits in the southwest. That's the weather across America. It's going to be a warm day in Memphis, Tennessee, with a heavy gusty thunderstorm and a high of 92. Watertown, New York is going to have some sunshine with a shower and a high of 68. That's the nation's weather. I'm AccuWeather.com meteorologist Matt Rindy.
0: 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A Massachusetts family of four was among the five killed in a crash involving a bus on Interstate 95 in Stafford County, Virginia, south of Washington, D.C. Correspondent Clayton Neville reports the driver of the bus involved in the crash is facing criminal charges.
2: Relatives of the Donsevs say the family of four were on their way to a wedding when they were involved in a chain reaction crash involving multiple vehicles, including a bus that's believed to have caused the accident. 45-year-old Dimitri, 44-year-old Ekaterina, 13-year-old Emily, and 7-year-old Mark, all killed. So was 25-year-old Priscilla Mafalda when the bus hit the car she was riding in. The National Transportation Safety Board now investigating.
3: We do a 72-hour look back to see what the driver's activities were during the days leading up to the crash.
2: Tom Chapman with the NTSB.
3: So we're looking for sleep issues, distraction issues.
2: Investigators say preliminary findings show the bus slammed into traffic that was slowing down for an upcoming work zone. On Saturday, Virginia State Police said the bus driver, 48-year-old Jing Dong from Staten Island, New York, had been charged with two counts of involuntary manslaughter. More charges are possible. U.S. Transportation Secretary Sean Duffy said investigators are looking into Dong's license and driving records. According to Duffy, Dong doesn't speak English, which is a requirement for commercial vehicle operators. I'm Clayton Neville.
0: The United States military carries out another attack on vessels it accuses of running drugs. Correspondent Donna Warder reports the latest strike happened in the Pacific Ocean, the fourth such assault in the past 7 days.
4: The U.S. military says it carried out a strike Saturday on a boat allegedly smuggling drugs in the eastern Pacific Ocean. Three men were killed. It was the fourth such attack in a week and puts the death toll from months of U.S. military attacks in the Pacific Ocean and Caribbean Sea on suspected drug vessels at 205. The strikes began in early September, with the Trump administration declaring that the U.S. is at armed conflict with Latin American drug cartels that the administration says are behind the flow of drugs into U.S. communities. Donna Warder, Washington.
0: When we return on America in the Morning, raiding the 401k for needed cash after these messages.
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0: It's 20 after. Welcome back to America in the Morning. We turn the calendar on a new page this month on Wall Street. Here's CNBC's Jessica Ettinger.
13: Wall Street opens to start June trading this morning. The major averages are all at new record highs from last Friday. A winning May is in the books for stocks, too. Here we go with June.
14: June is actually the worst month on average in a midterm year. Now, June's also been higher 9 of the last 10 years, so there's something for everyone.
13: That's the Carson Group's Ryan Dietrich on CNBC. On Friday, Dell shares were up 32% in one day. Micron shares were up 5% Friday, but up 87% for the month of May. Apple starts trading this morning, eyeing an 11th week in a row of gains. It's on its longest winning streak since 2009. The major averages all open this morning at record highs. Here's how they did last month for May. The Dow was up 2%. The S&P 500 index up 5%. The tech-heavy NASDAQ up 8%. Here's CNBC's Melissa Lee and Mike Santoli.
15: General principle, new highs are more bullish than bearish, but you can definitely also overshoot in the meantime. The end of May, you start looking ahead to what might be able to throw a flutter into this story, whether it is a jobs report, a Fed meeting, things like that.
16: And whether or not this vertical move can go higher.
15: For sure.
16: In the best May since the 1950s. I mean, it's been quite a track record for this month.
13: The war with Iran, now in month 4. The closure of the Strait of Hormuz has taken about 20% of the global oil and gas supply off the market. Prices at the pump were lower heading into the weekend, but still near 4-year highs. And that's causing some worries about the consumer.
17: We need those prices at the gas pumps to come down here. 2/3 of consumers surveyed are saying they're decreasing their spending in other things because of gas prices. Walmart talked about the fact that people are putting fewer gallons of gas in their car. They haven't seen that in years.
13: SW Retail Advisors Stacy Widlitz on CNBC. More workers are raiding their 401ks. Retirement balances fell in the first quarter of this year, according to Fidelity. More savers tapping those accounts for cash because they need it. Most financial experts advise raiding a 401k account because you forfeit the power of compound interest. But so many people have to make ends meet with soaring inflation. On today's watch list, big IPOs, initial public offerings are in focus with a SpaceX roadshow on tap. Insurance companies are on alert today as the Atlantic hurricane season began this morning. This is a big week of data coming ahead. We get earnings from some retailers like Macy's and Ulta Beauty and from some big tech names like Palo Alto Networks, Broadcom, and CrowdStrike. And then on Friday, we get the May jobs report from the Labor Department. That could move the markets.
0: You'll keep us posted. CNBC's Jessica Ettinger at 24 after. The smoke is clearing on a decades-long trend when America in the Morning continues after these messages.
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0: We're back on America in the Morning. It's 26 after. The man police in Virginia believe is responsible for shooting two sheriff's deputies and killing one of them was tracked down to North Carolina. The Carroll County, Virginia Sheriff's Office identified Deputy Logan Utt, a military veteran and a member of the agency since 2023, as the deputy killed in the shooting Friday night at a home near Richmond. Utt and another sheriff's deputy were sent to a home to conduct a welfare check when they encountered 55-year-old Michael Puckett, who opened fire. The deputies returned fire, but Puckett was able to flee the scene. Puckett was spotted on a surveillance camera in North Carolina, and authorities moved in and arrested him. Puckett is expected to face a judge today and also faces extradition back to Virginia to face murder charges. Cigarette smoking rates have hit an all-time low in the U.S., with just 1 in 11 adults now saying they're smokers. On what's leading to less people lighting up, here's correspondent Lisa Dwyer.
1: A CDC survey finds that the cigarette smoking rate among U.S. adults dropped to another all-time low last year, with only 1 in 11 adults saying they are current smokers. The rate has been gradually dropping for decades due to cigarette taxes, tobacco price hikes, smoking bans, public education, and changes in the social acceptability of lighting up in public. Cigarette smoking is a risk factor for lung cancer, heart disease, and stroke, and it's long been considered the leading cause of preventable death. I'm Lisa Dwyer.
0: America in the Morning for Monday, June 1st, 2026 is produced by Jeff McKay. I'm John Trout. This is Westwood One.
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4: With SRN News, I'm Rich Thomason in Washington. Despite another exchange of fire between the U.S. and Iran, President Trump is urging patience. Posting on social media, the president says everything will work out in the end, adding that Iran wants to make a deal. Israeli forces are now deeper inside Lebanon than they've been in more than 25 years. That's despite the U.S. brokered ceasefire. Today's AAA national average for gasoline, $4.32 a gallon. That's down 1 penny from yesterday. An absolute lie is how evangelist Franklin Graham describes Texas Democratic U.S. Senate candidate James Tallarico's claim that the Bible is silent on abortion. Graham says abortion is murder, adding that God commands us, "You shall not murder." Watching Wall Street, the Dow futures are up 193 points. NASDAQ futures 72 points higher. More details, srnnews.com.
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15: I'm Ken Lesmeister, and this is from the pages of the Outdoor News, brought to you by OnX Fish. Captain Ryan Kelly has been guiding for over 15 years on Lake Mille Lacs, Big Stone Lake, and he even takes trips up to Isle Royale. He says this could be one of the best times of the year to be fishing, as long as you know where to look. I'll tell you more, but first,
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15: Captain Ryan Kelly has been guiding for over 15 years, and he says if you want to find fish right now, the best areas will have the warmest water. He says isolated bays with hard-bottomed areas and windward shorelines will attract fish when the waters are a little cooler, and that's what you get during this spring period. And he said you'll probably find fish in water from 4 feet to 10 feet deep. That's where the walleyes like to hang out. That's where the bass like to hang out. The pike, maybe they'll be in water that has a little more cover where that emerging growth is. He says those shallow fish are going to be more aggressive and will readily take a variety of presentations. He says his most common shallow water techniques include shallow running crankbaits, swim baits. He loves swim baits because they'll trigger bites, bobbers and leeches on those fish that are finicky, and he says a jig and a minnow can't be beat. This is from the pages of the Outdoor News.
17: Here's your forecast from News Talk 1250 KBRF. Some scattered rain early this morning, then gradually becoming sunny with a high of 80 for the day. Southeast wind tonight, a low of 58. Tuesday, partly sunny and a high of 85. Wednesday, a chance of rain with a high of 81. And by Thursday, still a slight chance of showers with a high of 81. That's your weather from News Talk 1250 KBRF.
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21: 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We'll find our way through. 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
23: 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Some time-tested remedies today on the Old Farmer's Almanac Radio Report. With more practical tips and useful advice, this is the Old Farmer's Almanac Radio Report for Monday, June 1st, the 152nd day of the year. Actor Andy Griffith was born on this day in 1926, and it's statehood day in both Kentucky and Tennessee, the 15th and 16th states to join the Union. We've been looking into the Almanac archives for advice on soothing a sunburn. Here are some remedies that might come in handy this summer. As far back as 1898, we recommended bathing the affected area with buttermilk. It's still one of the most suggested natural treatments today, often with recommendations to mix with tomato juice. Grated potatoes may help. The starch is said to soothe and cool the burn. Some people swear by green tea in the bath, lavender oil, or apple cider vinegar. Just remember not to experiment on blistered or broken skin. See a doctor for severe burns. That's the Old Farmer's Almanac Radio Report. 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
1: It's known as the cycling capital of America. Its location may surprise you, but when you learn the reason why this small rural town is known by that title, it makes a lot of sense. Today's edition of the American Countryside returns after this.
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1: Sparta, Wisconsin proclaims to be the cycling capital of America. That moniker dates to an event that took place here in the mid-1960s.
25: The Elroy Sparta Bike Trail was the first in the nation in the Rails to Trails program, where unused railroad lines were turned into bike trails.
1: Alyssa Young shares the story from the museum that honors cycling and much more. She says they concentrate on quality, not quantity, here in the collection.
25: Bicycles that represent different features or different companies, where they're made in the world.
1: They have quite a display, and there are some unique bikes here with interesting stories.
25: My favorite historical bike that we have is the folding World War II paratrooper bicycle. Paratroopers, when they were jumping out of the airplanes, they would have their parachutes on their back, their folded-up bicycle on the front.
1: Alyssa says bikes were used extensively by both sides during World War II, and not just for paratroopers. Another bike here has a far different purpose.
25: The lawnmower bike is my favorite novelty bike. Someone took the front wheel off of a Huffy bicycle and put an old-fashioned lawnmower on the front so his wife could mow the lawn.
1: There are about 70 bikes on display at any one time, and the other part of this museum honors a hometown hero that made a far longer trip than you could make on a bicycle. His story, next time, as we travel the countryside. In Sparta, Illinois, I'm Andrew McCrae.

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6: Here's your forecast from News Talk 1250 KBRF. Some scattered rain early this morning, then gradually becoming sunny with a high of 80 for the day. Southeast wind tonight, a low of 58. Tuesday, partly sunny and a high of 85. Wednesday, a chance of rain with a high of 81. And by Thursday, still a slight chance of showers with a high of 81. That's your weather from News Talk 1250 KBRF.
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7: 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Folks at the recent Animal Agriculture Alliance Stakeholder Summit heard stories of mink farm incursions with very different outcomes. Chalice Hobbs, the executive director of the Fur Commission USA, says the first occurred in 2020 in Ohio.
9: In the middle of the night, a big group of activists entered the farm. They released over 40,000 animals, of which 90% died within 48 hours from thirst, starvation, and predation. There was so many carcasses on the road near this farm that the sheriff's department had to call the snow plows from the county to come in and scrape off the carcasses so cars could drive by.
7: Hobbs tells of a Pennsylvania farmer who lost thousands of mink in a 2023 attack. No one was caught, so he installed security cameras. A year later, says Hobbs, he gets a late-night call from the security monitor.
9: So he calls the police. He runs out to the farm, and he sees a Subaru Crosstrek leaving his farm. And he tries to, like, block him in, and they smash into the farmer and then, like, flee the scene. Then the cops, a few miles down the road, actually pick up Subaru Crosstrek and find the two attackers.
7: The two were charged, and a trial is pending. That's Farm to Fork. I'm Daryl Anderson.
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15: 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In a recent speech to Texas corn growers, the nation's top consumer protection agency discussed their major investigation into whether fertilizer prices are being driven by anti-competitive conduct. I'll have more after this. 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It delivers fast access to nutrition at planting with a unique blend of macro and micronutrients. 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In field trials across the Midwest and the South, QuickShot provided an average 7 bushel per acre advantage in corn and a 30 pound per acre increase in cotton compared to the grower's standard fluency agent. 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Last Thursday, Federal Trade Commission Chairman Andrew Ferguson discussed the federal probe into America's fertilizer industry, and he did it at an event organized by the Texas corn producers outside Dallas, telling growers directly that his agency had already been at work on the issue. Ferguson said, quote, "The commission some time ago commenced a major industry-wide investigation into the precipitous rise of fertilizer prices in this country, which has affected so many of our nation's farmers," end quote. The FTC confirmed the investigation includes civil investigative demands. That's a legal tool which would allow the agency to compel companies to produce documents and testimony. Ferguson cited USDA data showing fertilizer has been the single largest increase in farm input costs since 2020, and he says this challenge needs to be addressed. The investigation centers on the highly concentrated fertilizer industry, where just a handful of players control the bulk of domestic supply. Price pressures have been severe. Since the closure of the Strait of Hormuz in late February, most nitrogen sources have seen their prices surge, with anhydrous ammonia up 33% and urea climbing 55%. Aaron Martinka, chairman of the Texas Corn Producers, said the FTC's move was a step toward fairness, saying, quote, "Fertilizer cartels have squeezed American agriculture to the breaking point, while driving up grocery store costs for every family in the country." Now, the FTC isn't working alone. The Department of Justice has separate criminal and civil investigations into potential price fixing among leading fertilizer producers. Ferguson says to expect joint actions from the FTC and the DOJ, and soon. The Department of Justice is already probing cattle, egg, and seed markets, while the FTC is separately suing pesticide manufacturers over loyalty programs and John Deere over repair restrictions on its equipment. I'll have more when we come back.
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15: 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For farmers facing a fourth straight year of tight or negative margins, the investigation is welcome news, but it can't push more supply out of the Persian Gulf region. 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I'm Mike Pearson. 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
16: How much nitrogen do you still need for your corn? 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We'll talk about mid-season soil nitrate tests on today's Ag PhD Radio Update.
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16: After a soybean crop, will you have 40 pounds of leftover nitrogen? 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On our farm, we figure we'll use 100% of the nitrate in the top 12 inches and most of the nitrate in the next 12. We then figure how much nitrogen we'll get from our organic matter this summer, add it all up, and see if that meets the nitrogen needs on your farm. If not, there's still time to apply more. With today's Ag PhD Radio Update, I'm Darren Hefty.
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6: Here's your forecast from News Talk 1250 KBRF. Some scattered rain early this morning, then gradually becoming sunny with a high of 80 for the day. Southeast wind tonight, a low of 58. Tuesday, partly sunny and a high of 85. Wednesday, a chance of rain with a high of 81. And by Thursday, still a slight chance of showers with a high of 81. That's your weather from News Talk 1250 KBRF.
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22: Breaking news this hour from Town Hall. Amit Thomason. It is another jolt for the tenuous U.S.-Iran ceasefire. The U.S. and Iran have traded fire again. At the same time, Israeli forces have pushed deeper into Lebanon than they've been in more than a quarter century, going after Iranian proxy Hezbollah. Amid all of the uncertainty, President Trump is insisting that all will work out in the end. He says Iran really wants to make a deal.
23: The president says such a deal would be a good one for Washington and its allies. However, Mr. Trump also says it was tougher to negotiate with Iran amid all the political commentary surrounding the conflict. His post on social media comes only hours after the U.S. military says it struck Iranian military sites. Mr. Trump's remarks also come after Iran's Revolutionary Guards said they targeted a U.S. base in response.
22: Correspondent Andrew Stewart. Backed by the U.K., the French Navy has intercepted another Russia-linked oil tanker under international sanctions. Steps are taken to address violent protests at a site in New Jersey's largest city.
24: There's now a curfew around Delaney Hall, an immigration detention center in Newark, New Jersey, where clashes have happened between protesters and federal agents, including ICE, that's now drawing in local and state police. Governor Mikey Sherrill describes one over the weekend where she says three protesters were arrested.
25: They threw projectiles, they used barriers as weapons, and lit tires on fire in the streets.
24: Those comments, courtesy WABC, Newark Mayor Roz Baraka imposing a curfew from 9 p.m. until 6 a.m. around Delaney Hall. I'm Julie Walker.
22: Forget the musical acts. President Trump says he will headline the Great American State Fair celebration of America's 250th anniversary later this month on the National Mall. Dow futures up 216 points. More on these stories, townhall.com.
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22: A Philippine senator who fled corruption charges says he will surrender.
26: Jingoy Estrada said he will give himself up to authorities after he allegedly pocketed huge sums in flood control projects. The Philippine senator has strongly denied allegations, mainly by a former government public works engineer, that he received more than 570 million pesos, that's $9.3 million, in the kickbacks. Estrada has suggested the corruption cases he's facing and his arrest are a result of him being aligned with the camp of former President Rodrigo Duterte and his daughter, incumbent Vice President Sara Duterte, a former ally, but now an arch political rival of President Ferdinand Marcos Jr. I'm Charles de Ledesma.
22: Rescue workers in Laos are searching for another way into a flooded cave where two people have been trapped for almost 2 weeks. Heavy rains have made the main entry impassable. News and analysis, townhall.com. There's a new pill. It's giving a new lease on life to some cancer patients.
27: A new study has found that a pill called Darixandrosib is helping people with advanced pancreatic

0: a Trump hater. More on these stories at Town Hall.
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0: We've got a national story here today involving the nation's largest elk herd, Dateline, Jackson Hole, Wyoming. I'll tell you more about this unfortunate story that's unfolding south of Yellowstone and Grand Teton National Parks. 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
0: the discovery of chronic wasting disease on the National Elk Refuge outside Jackson Hole, Wyoming, adds urgency to a

0: 2021 plan to re-examine the size of the 11,000-strong herd. The CWD diagnosis came after officials killed an ailing cow elk on the refuge just north of Jackson on April 15th. Field workers sent biological samples to a Wyoming Game and Fish lab, and federal and state officials announced the infection last week. The elk in the area comprise the nation's largest migratory elk herd, and these lab results document the first case of CWD in an elk on the refuge. The U.S. Fish and Wildlife Service said it will increase monitoring and surveillance of herds for CWD and, quote, reevaluate some existing programs and implement additional biosecurity protocols to keep people and wildlife safe. Concentration of elk at feed grounds is believed to promote the spread of CWD. The National Elk Refuge supplies supplemental feed to wintering elk, and Wyoming Game and Fish operates 21 of its own feed grounds. We'll see if that supplemental feeding continues. This has been from the pages of the Outdoor News. Learn more at OutdoorNews.com.
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2: Well, after 10 days away, the Twins are finally back at Target Field. Hey, everybody, it's Chris Atterbury. Join me alongside Dan Gladden as the Twins take on the White Sox minus Munetaki Murakami tonight at Target Field. 6 o'clock is our pregame lineup card. 6:40 first pitch, Joe Ryan versus Jared Sandlin in a rematch right here on your home for Twins baseball.
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0: 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Listen for the latest weather forecast and the latest reports from the Weather Spotter Network. 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
1: Good Monday morning at 6:13, June 1st. We've got some fog and some mist through the listening area. 63 right now. Southeast wind around 15 miles an hour. Today, some scattered rain before 9. Then a chance of some showers up until about 10 this morning. Gradually becoming sunny. High today of 80 for this Monday. Overnight low of 58 for Tuesday, partly sunny with a high of 85. Some more rain likely in the middle of the week, 81 for Wednesday, 70% chance of rain. Thursday, a high of 81. 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
2: For KBRFradio.com news, I'm Derek Sidian. U.S. Senator Amy Klobuchar has selected former Fergus Falls Mayor Ben Shire as her running mate in Minnesota's race for governor. Shire is a small business owner and says it's time for the government to cut the red tape and let businesses prosper.
3: Entrepreneurs, people want to start a business, shouldn't have to file the same paperwork with three different agencies, right? And so Minnesota, you know, the state government needs to be a partner.
2: Shire served on the Fergus Falls City Council before being elected mayor in 2016 and re-elected in 2020. He currently works with West Central Initiative, a regional economic development nonprofit. Klobuchar says the pair will focus on growing Minnesota's economy, creating jobs, and improving state government for communities across the state. Ottertail County Commissioners will host a community open house on Monday, June 8th from 7 to 9 at night at Battle Lake City Hall. This is not a formal Board of Commissioners meeting, but an opportunity for residents to engage directly with commissioners and county staff about local initiatives and services. County employees from several departments will be on hand to share information and answer questions. Solid Waste staff will provide updates on the Henning Transfer Station and the successes of the single-sort recycling pilot program serving the area and discuss the recently funded ash processing project for Prairies Lake Municipal Solid Waste Authority. The Community Development and Housing Team will share information on available resources and provide project updates, and the County Engineer will discuss summer road projects, the County's Transportation Safety Action Plan, and General Highway Department updates. Following the brief presentations, attendees can speak directly with county commissioners, ask questions, and provide feedback. Minnesota led the nation in farm bankruptcies during the first quarter of 2026. Austin Pfeiffer with Ag and Business Legal Strategies says regular budget reviews could help farmers avoid loan defaults.
4: That's your balance sheet, your income statement, and those tools will help you figure out where you've been, where you are, and then hopefully where you want to go.
2: Pfeiffer says early decision-making could strengthen producers' financial position heading into this fall. I'll be back with more KBRFradio.com news after this.
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2: 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U.S. Senator Amy Klobuchar is officially the Democratic nominee for Minnesota governor. Klobuchar thanked delegates at the state convention in Rochester for endorsing her.
7: DFLers, you have given me this incredible privilege to serve you in the U.S. Senate and represent all of you. And I love my job, but I love the state of Minnesota more.
2: Klobuchar won 67% of the vote on the first ballot early Saturday morning. A small number of Democrats nominated more progressive candidate Kobe Lane for the endorsement. Kendall Qualls is GOP-endorsed candidate for governor of Minnesota. Republicans endorsed the former health executive and veteran for governor after a long, glitch-filled convention in Duluth. Voting issues with electronic clicker sparked concerns from some candidates about the process. Qualls secured the endorsement on the 10th ballot, clearing the 60% threshold in a head-to-head race against House Speaker Lisa Damith, becoming the first black candidate to win a major party endorsement for governor in Minnesota. The race may not be settled yet, as MyPillow CEO Mike Lindell and possibly Damith are considering primary runs in August. While Minnesota job growth continues, state officials remain optimistically cautious. Deed Commissioner Matt Varilek says last month, employers added nearly 16,000 jobs.
8: It was a strong month for job growth in Minnesota amidst a mixed picture economically, both in the state and the nation as a whole. And we'll be watching over time to see whether the jobs numbers may be a leading indicator of wider recovery from Metro Surge.
2: Minnesota's unemployment rate held steady at 4.5%. The next job report comes out on June 18th. For KBRFradio.com News, I'm Derek Sidian. 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
1: Here's your forecast from News Talk 1250, KBRF. Some scattered rain early this morning, then gradually becoming sunny with a high of 80 for the day. Southeast wind tonight, a low of 58. Tuesday, partly sunny and a high of 85. Wednesday, a chance of rain with a high of 81. And by Thursday, still a slight chance of showers with a high of 81. That's your weather from News Talk 1250 KBRF.
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12: You may have heard the 2026 hurricane season forecast by now.
13: A below average season in the Atlantic. In the central and eastern Pacific, we're expecting above normal activity.
12: But as administrator of the National Oceanic and Atmospheric Administration, Neil Jacobs and others acknowledge, regardless of the hurricane forecast, any year, any part of the country
13: only takes one.
14: It just takes one.
15: Even in a quiet season, storms can and do occur
12: to cause significant damage, whether coastline or further inland, to farm operations and household food supplies. Hence the need for hurricane emergency preparedness. National Weather Service Director Ken Graham and USDA meteorologist Brad Rippey are among those joining us as we discuss some hurricane preparedness tips and resources in this edition of Agriculture USA, the breakdown of what is expected to be a below-normal Atlantic hurricane season this year, courtesy of Neil Jacobs, administrator of the National Oceanic and Atmospheric Administration.
13: 8 to 14 named storms with winds at or above 39 miles an hour. Of these, 3 to 6 hurricanes with winds at or above 74 miles an hour. And 1 to 3 major hurricanes, that's your category 3 to 5, with winds at or above 111 miles an hour.
12: As for the why behind the below normal forecast, USDA meteorologist Brad Rippey.
15: The key factor in that forecast is the formation of El Nino, which is imminent, and that often leads to stronger upper-level winds across the Atlantic Basin and acts as a buzzsaw. It tears apart fledgling storm systems that would ordinarily develop into tropical storms or hurricanes, and that is the big suppressive factor for the Atlantic Basin.
12: In predominant El Nino years, while the Atlantic Basin average for tropical storm activity is below normal, the opposite usually occurs in the Pacific Basin. Direct hits in places like the Hawaiian Islands are rare, as is a Pacific hurricane making landfall on the mainland U.S. West Coast, although the remnant moisture provides a summertime benefit.
15: Very often we do see that moisture draw northward, and that can bring significant moisture into the southwestern United States, sometimes far beyond that, depending on interactions with cold fronts and other mechanisms further north.
12: Yet even in forecasted below average hurricane seasons, there are plenty of examples to illustrate that it takes only one storm to cause significant damage by initial coastal strike, high winds and storm surge, or flooding from heavy rains further inland. That last concern has led NOAA to develop inland hurricane forecast code technology in full use this season. This is National Weather Service Director Ken Graham.
14: The impacts don't stop at the coast. The impacts go way inland. And we've seen that over and over and over again, including most of the fatalities end up being inland as well.
12: All the more reason those living in tropical storm and hurricane-prone areas conduct preparedness steps well ahead of a possible event. One resource guide is available from NOAA online at www.noaa.gov/hurricane-prep. One may not associate agriculture with possible storm damage, but producers in hurricane areas need to prep as well, both before the event and what they will need in recovery if damages occur. According to Agriculture Department Farm Production and Conservation Undersecretary Richard Fordyce,
16: document inventories. It's vehicles, equipment that have been added to the fleet. One of the categories that a lot of us probably don't have an exact inventory would be livestock, the number of livestock, what they are, what their ages are. Any kind of records that are pertinent to the operation around any kind of investments that you've made in the crop, in the herd, those kinds of things.
12: With documents also including photos and even handwritten notes, as well as receipts and formal paperwork. USDA programs offering farm disaster assistance includes federal crop insurance to indemnity and conservation programs, with details available at farmers.gov. Also available through USDA's Food Safety and Inspection Service, tips how to protect food and be safe from foodborne illness in the event of a hurricane-related flood. That is found online at www.fsis.usda.gov by typing in the word flood in the search bar. Food safety expert Meredith Carruthers says if time is an ally, hurricane prep for safe food supplies can be conducted.
17: Take food items and elevate them onto a higher surface. Put them on a higher shelf, put them as high up as you can to hopefully avoid them coming into contact with flood water. You have cinder blocks or have an option to put it up on something to elevate it. You can elevate your refrigerator as well.
12: This has been Agriculture USA. I'm Rod Bain reporting for the U.S. Department of Agriculture in Washington, D.C.
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0: 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Listen for the latest weather forecast and the latest reports from the Weather Spotter Network. 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
19: Soda News Network, I'm Brent Palm. U.S. Senator Amy Klobuchar is officially the Democratic nominee for Minnesota governor. Klobuchar thanked delegates at the state convention in Rochester for endorsing her.
7: Dear fellers, you have given me this incredible privilege to serve you in the U.S. Senate and represent all of you. And I love my job, but I love the state of Minnesota more.
19: Republicans endorsed Kendall Qualls for governor at their state convention. Prince Celebration 2026 events are planned all week to commemorate the 10-year anniversary of his death and his birthday, June 7th. They include a Prince sing-along Saturday, where they're hoping to get 10 to 15,000 people singing Prince's songs and maybe set a world record. And the Vikings are reportedly hiring Nolan Teasley of the Seahawks as their new general manager. This is MNN.
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21: 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Our business almost collapsed. I just sat on my kitchen floor and cried. 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
22: Here's your forecast from News Talk 1250, KBRF. Some scattered rain early this morning, then gradually becoming sunny with a high of 80 for the day. Southeast wind tonight, a low of 58. Tuesday, partly sunny and a high of 85. Wednesday, a chance of rain with a high of 81. And by Thursday, still a slight chance of showers with a high of 81. That's your weather from News Talk 1250 KBRF.
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23: Good morning and welcome to Country Morning here on the Red River Farm Network for this Monday, June 1st, 2026. I'm Jamie Dickerman. Grain markets closing out the month of May on a weaker note Friday, as favorable Midwest weather and uncertainty surrounding trade and geopolitical developments pressuring the prices. U.S. Commodities President Don Rose says the markets continue to react to both weather and developments in the Middle East.
24: The week in review, I think the real issue was we're in harvest on wheat. Although it's a short crop, short crops have a long tail. So you put your top in at harvest and you kind of drift lower. Well, that's what's been happening. Also, we're kind of uncompetitive in the world market. So bottom line, it's the wheat market kind of under a lot of pressure this week, pulled the corn down. Funds got caught long the corn market, adding to their short positions in Chicago wheat. So I think it's fair to say end of the month, selling is hitting the market. We did have bean oil that moved into contract highs, life of contract highs, never been this high on the upfront contract so far this year. So that did help pull the soybeans up. The focus continues to be on looks like a 60-day truce, if you will, peace accord with Iran.
23: July corn finishing down 9 cents on Friday, 447 per bushel, while December corn lost 7 and a quarter cents. July soybeans closing 7 and 3 quarter cents lower. July Kansas City wheat dropping 15 and a half cents. Minneapolis spring wheat also moving sharply lower, ending the day down 13 and 3 quarter cents. For the week, July corn losing 16 and a half. We had July soybeans down 9 and 3 quarters, and July Kansas City wheat falling more than 32 cents. Overnight trade is showing a mixed start to the month. And July corn down 3 quarters. July soybeans are up 5 1/4, and wheat futures posting some modest gains. Weather becoming the dominant factor here for grain traders. Most of the Corn Belt emerging from planting season in relatively good condition. Forecasts call for generally favorable growing conditions through the middle of the month. Traders watching this afternoon's USDA Crop Progress Report, which will include the first national corn condition ratings of the season. Soybeans remain focused on trade, USDA reporting a one-day sale of 7 million bushels of soybeans to unknown destinations on Friday. Market participants continue to look for evidence that recent U.S.-China trade agreements will generate additional soybean demand from China. Reporting Agriculture's Business, you're listening to the Red River Farm Network.
3: Severe weather warning. Heavy rains are approaching. Let's get an update from our field reporter in Wheatville. Gary, how you doing out there?
4: Actually, pretty great. Storm's rolling in, but these wheat fields are protected with Spherex fungicide, so not much to report on out here. Back to you, Ted.
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8: Monday, June 1st. Good morning. Time for livestock markets. I'm Don Wick on the Red River Farm Network. We saw all three livestock markets ending the day lower on Friday, so it's coming to technical pressure. If you look week upon week, Friday to Friday, the June live cattle went down $1.05. August feeder cattle dropped $1.43. And the hogs, the June contract was a dime higher. In the Friday trade, June live cattle, $1.50 down, $248.25. August, $1.95 lower, $239.05. Feeder cattle, August, $4.60 lower, $348.42. September contracts, $4.90 down at $345.35. For the hogs, the market there under pressure as well. Down $1.12 for the June contract, $95.85, the quote at the end of the session. July lean hogs, $2.62 lower, $99.50, the quote. We did see some export numbers out on Friday. Beef exports up 63% from the previous week, up 34% from the prior four-week average. For pork, the exports were down 5% from the previous week, down just 1% from the four-week average. In the cash cattle trade, trade developed Friday afternoon. In all areas, we saw 256 to 257. That would be $1 to $2 lower than the previous week, $3 lower than the bulk of the sales. It was $1 to $2 lower than the latter part of the week. Dress sales were mostly in at 405 to 408. That would be $1 to $3 lower than the previous week. Boxed beef cutout values, choice carcasses, $391.47, down 85 cents. Selects dropped $2.40 at $383.18. The spread between the choice and the select cuts has widened. It's now over $8. In the feeder cattle, Harriet Livestock, Harriet, South Dakota, almost 1,200 head. No sale last week due to Memorial Day, so the best test was on steers 850 to 9 weights and 950 to 10 weights. They were 7 to 10 lower, but a narrow comparison. Yearlings 979 for an average weight, 327 to 352 at Harriet. No sale Friday at Fort Pier. Iowa Southern Minnesota hog prices unavailable due to confidentiality reasons. Pork cutout values 34 cents higher. In the dairy markets, the cheese barrels, 144 unchanged. Blocks, 147.5, 1.25 down. The butter market gains 3.25. Class 3 milk futures down 12 cents for June, 1623. July, 1670. That's down a penny. That's Livestock Markets. I'm Don Wick on the Red River Farm Network.
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13: See your BASF rep or ag retailer for more information on Armazon Pro. Farm News Time on the Red River Farm Network. I'm Don Wick with Jamie Dickman. We'll have an update with Toby Nays as well. An active weather pattern is setting up across the northern plains this week. The National Weather Service has scattered light showers and a few thunderstorms will be possible today, mainly in the southern Red River Valley, before the rain chances expand across much of the region tonight. Forecasters say a more unsettled pattern will persist through the end of this week, with the best chance of meaningful rainfall, up to half an inch, coming on Tuesday night through Thursday. Severe weather not expected today, but strong to severe thunderstorms could develop tomorrow across central North Dakota and the Devil's Lake Basin. And on rainfall total so far today, El Dorado, Minnesota, just shy of 9 tenths. Grafton, North Dakota, half an inch, 48 hundredths at Boston. Langdon, North Dakota, 31 hundredths of an inch, and Cavalier, 11 hundredths.
23: President Donald Trump is reportedly pressing for a tougher agreement with Iran that would prioritize reopening the Strait of Hormuz while postponing more contentious nuclear issues for future negotiations. Reports indicate a revised peace framework has been sent to Iran's leadership for review, with restoring commercial shipping through the strategic waterway remaining the central U.S. objective. Despite ongoing negotiations, tensions remain high. U.S. officials say the Strait of Hormuz is still effectively under Iranian control, and disruptions to shipping continue to push fuel prices higher while raising concerns about fertilizer availability and transportation costs. Analysts warn the longer the disruption lasts, the greater the risk to global energy markets and agricultural supply chains.
13: New World screwworm has now been found just 30 miles south of the U.S. border. The latest detection was in a six-month-old lamb. The U.S. and Mexico have invested millions in trying to control the screwworm. Significant economic damage is expected if the pest moves into the United States.
23: Agriculture Secretary Brooke Rollins speaking at the Reagan National Economic Forum over the weekend. A wide range of topics were addressed, including fertilizer prices, trade, and politics. Near the end of her session, Rollins was asked about her number one priority as the Agriculture Secretary.
25: It would be reshoring so much of what we have let other countries take. It is about ensuring that every day our farmers and ranchers and our agriculture supply chains are based in America, that they have what they need to continue to produce the best, highest quality, most efficient way to produce it in the world, that we're able to preserve this pioneering way of life and that we are doing it in a way that makes sure the American dream is possible for everyone.
23: The USDA leader says China was playing a 100-year game to move towards world superiority while the U.S. is going through elections every 2 years. In her view, that's why the Trump administration is addressing the long-term structural challenges facing America. Rollins citing China's ownership of 300,000 acres of U.S. farmland.
25: They also own Syngenta, which is a seed fertilizer input company. They also own Smithfield, which controls a fifth to a fourth of our pork in America. It is one thing after another. And the farmland piece, not surprisingly, when we map it, a lot of that farmland is actually around military bases.
23: In regard to offshoring American agriculture, Rollins also cited Brazilian-owned meatpacking companies. North Dakota Senator Kevin Cramer was also part of the Reagan Forum. Cramer emphasizing the importance of strengthening trade relationships with allies while reducing U.S. dependence on China.
8: The recent U.S.-China summit included a commitment to reduce tariffs on ag products. In the Ag Week market wrap, Martinson Ag Risk Management President Randy Martinson said that is significant. Martinson was asked how the U.S. compares to the rest of the world in the price of our global commodities.
0: When that's all completed, the landowner will...
8: Randy Martinson, again from Martinson Ag Risk Management.
12: You know, we're fairly close in corn for the price, so that is competitive at this point. For soybeans, we're about 80 cents to a dollar above where South America would be at. So if we did see these tariffs get lifted, we would then be pretty competitive with Brazil at that point. So it is a big deal as far as, you know, us trying to enter back into the market to the private buyers. You know, the government, when the Chinese government buys the grain for the reserves, there is no tariff paid on that. So they are competitive. It's just that the private ones aren't.
8: This is the Red River Farm Network.
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22: Here's your forecast from News Talk 1250, KBRF. Some scattered rain early this morning, then gradually becoming sunny with a high of 80 for the day. Southeast wind tonight, a low of 58. Tuesday, partly sunny and a high of 85. Wednesday, a chance of rain with a high of 81. And by Thursday, still a slight chance of showers with a high of 81. That's your weather from News Talk 1250, KBRF.
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23: USDA preparing to allocate an additional 30 million base acres nationwide through provisions included in the One Big Beautiful Bill. USDA Undersecretary for Farm Production and Conservation Richard Fordyce says landowners will soon begin receiving notifications outlining any additional base acres eligible for their farms.
0: When that's all completed, the landowner will be notified of the additional base acres. The only action is if the landowner chooses to opt out. And if they choose to opt out, then they have 90 days to notify the Farm Service Agency that they're choosing to opt out. That notification is going to go to the landowner. It will not go to the operator. So if you are a renter on a farm, it might be a good idea to notify the landowner that they're going to be getting this notification, and you can help explain to them what this means. Additional base acres mean you have additional acres that are eligible for our primary safety net programs, ARC and PLC.
23: Fordyce says USDA currently finalizing planting history data to determine how many additional base acres each farm may qualify to receive.
0: 30 million additional base acres will be allocated across the country. And right now, FSA, they're in the process of finalizing what we're calling a history dig, understanding the number of acres planted in what crops from 2019 to 2023. Once that work is complete, we'll understand how many acres. At that point, the landowner will be notified of additional base acres that they're eligible to add to their farming business. One of the provisions is the base acre total cannot exceed the number of acres farmed on a farm. So if you have a 100-acre farm, you can't have 120 acres of base.
23: USDA says additional base acre allocation is intended to expand the eligibility for ARC and PLC safety net programs and based on a farm's planting history from 2019 through 2023.
8: Three environmental groups are threatening legal action against the Environmental Protection Agency, arguing the agency has failed to establish required water quality standards for atrazine. The organizations contend EPA is violating the Clean Water Act by not issuing aquatic life criteria for atrazine and says federal standards are needed to better protect waterways and the ecosystems. Atrazine remains a key crop protection tool for corn, and the latest challenge sets up another legal battle over a product that's been the center of debate between farm groups, regulators, and environmental advocates.
23: Minnesota corn growers encouraging farmers to participate in a newly opened public comment period tied to a lawsuit challenging the state's pesticide regulations. Minnesota Department of Agriculture officials are accepting comments through July 31st as part of a court-approved stipulation agreement. Minnesota Corn Senior Public Policy Director Amanda Billick says the issue stems from litigation brought by environmental groups challenging current pesticide oversight.
2: What we have seen in recent years is there is more activity that's happening from the litigation side, and that is really where this current public comment period sort of started, was because of a lawsuit that the Natural Resources Defense Council and the Minnesota Center for Environmental Advocacy filed against the Department of Agriculture last year, challenging the adequacy of the current pesticide regulations in Minnesota for protecting the environment and human health.
23: Billick says Minnesota Corn continues to support the federal pesticide registration and review process administered by EPA and does not believe separate state standards are necessary.
2: We support the federal process, which is responsible for the review and registration of crop protection products, herbicides, pesticides, fungicides, and there are, you know, teams of scientists at the Environmental Protection Agency that review reams of data that get submitted by the companies who manufacture and develop these products that farmers use. EPA has the technical and scientific ability to be able to review these products when it comes to their ability to not only provide what the crop needs, but then also to make sure that any impact to the environment and human health are minimized.
23: Billick says Minnesota Corn will work with other agricultural organizations and legal counsel to submit comments and is encouraging farmers to share their perspectives during the public comment period. Reporting Agriculture's Business, you are listening to the Red River Farm Network.
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19: World Weather Incorporated senior meteorologist Drew Lerner is your trusted source for agricultural weather. From the Northern Plains,
20: we do expect some showers to develop and a couple of thunderstorms. The majority of the meaningful rain, though, is going to be in southern Canada.
19: To South America,
20: Buenos Aires, La Pampa, and Cordoba, but it doesn't occur until we get into next week, leaving plenty of time for changes in the forecast.
19: Drew Lerner, only on the Red River Farm Network. We're reporting agriculture's business.
20: Scattered showers and some thunderstorms will be occurring in the northern plains and upper Midwest as we move forward through the balance of this week. I'm meteorologist Drew Lerner for the Red River Farm Network. This morning, we have a few showers that are exiting out of our region into Canada from northeastern parts of North Dakota and northwestern Minnesota. That precipitation will dissipate a little bit later in the day. As we go forward in time, though, the rest of the day is expected to be relatively dry biased. There could be a few other showers that pop up in parts of Minnesota and northeastern North Dakota later in the afternoon, but I don't think that precipitation is going to be very meaningful. As we go into the night tonight, relatively quiet conditions will occur until we get towards dawn tomorrow, and then some scattered showers will occur near the Missouri River and drift eastward into the interior parts of the eastern Dakotas. This precipitation by dawn is not likely to be very well organized or very significant, but later in the day tomorrow and into tomorrow night, we'll see those storms firing up again and becoming a little bit more meaningful. In fact, a line of strong thunderstorms will be possible tomorrow night going into Wednesday morning from northwestern South Dakota into eastern North Dakota and northwestern Minnesota. Some hail and some damaging wind may come with some of those storms, and a close watch on them will be warranted. As we get into Wednesday, that precipitation is expected to diminish greatly, but it will continue to advance to the east, and as it does, we'll likely see some additional rain occurring, but it's not likely to be as strong as the thunderstorms that will occur farther to the west on Tuesday night going into Wednesday morning. So how much rain are we talking about? Well, by the time we get to Thursday, we're probably looking at relatively good coverage across the region, and rain totals will run from about 3/4 of an inch to as much as 2 inches coming out of northwestern parts of South Dakota into all of eastern North Dakota and northwestern Minnesota. The rest of our listening area will see amounts that will run from 1/2 to 1.5 inches, but everybody will get some rain at one time or another. The temperatures are going to be a little bit milder today. We look for the afternoon highs in the 70s and lower 80s. Tomorrow, we'll see a little bit of a warm-up ahead of those stronger thunderstorms. We'll be mostly in the 80s across the region. As we get into Wednesday, we'll cool back down because of the rain and cloud cover. We'll be mostly in the 70s with a few lower 80s still lingering. And then on Thursday, we'll still be in the 70s and lower 80s. The nighttime low temperatures are expected to continue to be fairly pleasant. We're going to be looking at lows tomorrow morning, primarily in the 50s across the area, and that will continue on Wednesday morning with a few lower 60s expected as well. And we'll see the same on Thursday morning before Friday turns just a tad bit cooler. As we move on into the weekend ahead, we're going to see more of the same with warm temperatures and a chance for some additional showers. For the Red River Farm Network, I'm meteorologist Drew Lerner.
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5: Welcome to Inside Agriculture on the Red River Farm Network. The Minnesota Republican and DFL nominating conventions both held over the weekend. On the 10th ballot, businessman Kendall Qualls won the GOP endorsement for governor. House Speaker Lisa Damath came in second with 39% of the vote, and it's uncertain if she'll go on to the primary.
1: At the DFL convention, Senator Amy Klobuchar easily won the nomination for governor. For the U.S. Senate seat, Minnesota Republicans endorsed former Navy SEAL Adam Schwarzy. However, former sports reporter Michelle Tafoya will stay in the race. Lieutenant Governor Peggy Flanagan earned the endorsement in the Senate race at the DFL convention. However, Congresswoman Angie Craig decided to skip the endorsement process and will face off with Flanagan in the August primary.
23: With the cool spring conditions, a unique situation showed up in cornfields. Red River Farm Network's Toby Ney says more.
6: According to NDSU's recent crop and pest report, purple corn syndrome has been reported in central North Dakota. Extension soil scientist specialist Brady Gadel has more on this phenomenon.
10: And what's unique about the purple corn syndrome is it really only develops under specific weather conditions. So cold nights and relatively chilly but bright sunny days. So last week we were seeing these, you know, evenings dropping down in 40s, bright sun during the day, kind of damp conditions. Obviously this week that's completely changed, so all the reports are done and gone. So it was kind of a flash in the pan type thing. But of course it's always good to talk about it because purple corn syndrome looks a lot like some other disorders that we get in crops.
6: Unfortunately, for most farmers, there's nothing you can really do about the syndrome, but luckily, it does go away by itself.
10: True purple corn syndrome, unless you can control the weather, there's nothing that you're going to be able to do really to manage it other than just wait until the weather conditions go away. So it's really not a concerning disorder, but it's more of understanding why it's occurring and differentiating it from things that may be more concerning to us.
6: If you believe there is something else wrong with your corn crop, please connect with your local county extension agent for more information. From the Red River Farm Network, this is Toby Nace.
1: World Weather Incorporated reports that Argentina's winter wheat crop is expected to get a boost from increased rainfall arriving during the second week of June. Analysts say the moisture should be well timed for wheat emergence and early establishment, while the warmer than normal temps this week support planting progress and the final stages for the summer crop harvest. Checking markets, Minneapolis wheat a quarter penny down for the July contract, 663.5. Chicago wheat September 2.75 higher, and we're 4.5 higher for July KC wheat. Corn's down a fraction this morning, July down a half cent, 446.25. New crop down a half penny. Soybeans higher, 3.25 better for July, 1190 is the quote. And new crop soybeans, 1193.25. That's up by 3.25 cents. Checking the farm calendar, it is day number one of the North Dakota FFA Convention, their 97th annual, going on in Fargo at the Sanford Health Athletic Complex. Activities beginning. We'll have broadcast coverage here on the Red River Farm Network. The Blue and Gold meeting this week in Fargo. Have a great day. 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
21: Breaking news this hour from Town Hall. I'm Rich Thomason. The U.S.-Iran ceasefire is facing another challenge posed by renewed attacks and a lot of finger-pointing between the two sides.
24: The U.S. says it has bombed sites in Iran after Tehran shot down an American drone over the weekend. Iran's paramilitary Revolutionary Guard saying U.S. forces had targeted a telecommunications tower. Iran then launched a strike of its own, and Kuwait says its air defences opened fire early Monday morning to intercept incoming drone and missile fire. The nominal ceasefire between Iran and the US has been repeatedly tested with such back-and-forth attacks, even as officials from both countries try to negotiate an end to the war. It's still not clear how close they are to a deal, and there's always the risk that an attack could derail those talks. I'm Charles Tillotesma.
21: Israeli forces have moved deeper into Lebanon as they pursue Hezbollah fighters allied with Iran. Israeli troops capturing a strategic mountain that's topped with a crusader-built castle in southern Lebanon. Ukraine has blasted Russian energy assets.
26: Russian authorities and media say drone debris set fire to a fuel storage facility in the Rostov region on Sunday. Authorities also say the Ukrainian strikes reportedly damaged civilian infrastructure in the Saratov province. Ukraine has increased attacks on Russia's oil and gas facilities saying they fund Moscow's invasion.
21: Correspondent Andrew Stewart says Kiev is rejecting Russia's claims that a Ukrainian drone struck a Russian-occupied nuclear plant. U.S. military has carried out another strike on a boat accused of smuggling drugs in the Eastern Pacific, killing three men in the fourth attack in a week. As gas prices edge lower, Wall Street futures move higher amid hopes for a pending end to the Iran war. The Dow futures are up almost 300 points. More on these stories at townhall.com.
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21: An explosion at a building in northeastern Myanmar has killed more than 45 people. Rescue workers and independent media report the building was storing explosives for mining.
12: Video captured by local residents shows a towering plume of smoke rising above the village of Kong Tup just after they'd heard a thunderous explosion. Large parts of the village were flattened by the blast, with shocked survivors seen searching for family members still trapped in the rubble. The Tang National Liberation Army, which now controls the area, has said that explosives kept in a warehouse for use in local mining operations had ignited, causing the accident.
21: The BBC's Jonathan Head. Hundreds of young people in the Kenyan town of Nanyuki have demonstrated against an Ebola quarantine center at a local airbase. The protest took place 2 days after Kenya's High Court suspended the facility's establishment, as well as the arrival of foreign Ebola patients. News and analysis, townhall.com. New York City's Israel Day Parade is notable for who wasn't there.
13: It was a sea of blue and white on Fifth Avenue in New York City for the Israeli Day Parade, with many waving the flag. Thousands came out for the annual event, with one very noticeable absentee, Mayor Zoran Mamdani, who said he would not attend. Some view his criticism of Israeli policy as anti-Semitic. Governor Kathy Hochul was there.
14: We stand up for each other. We are allies with one another. And hate against one is hate against all, and I, as the governor of the greatest state in the nation, will not tolerate it.
13: Along with Attorney General Letitia James.
15: The Jewish community is not the only one responsible for standing against anti-Semitism. It requires everyone.
13: Julie Walker, New York.
21: Police in Hawaii have charged a 36-year-old man with killing three people in a remote community.

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2: Here's your forecast from News Talk 1250, KBRF. Some scattered rain early this morning, then gradually becoming sunny with a high of 80 for the day. Southeast wind tonight, a low of 58. Tuesday, partly sunny and a high of 85. Wednesday, a chance of rain with a high of 81. And by Thursday, still a slight chance of showers with a high of 81. That's your weather from News Talk 1250, KBRF.
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4: 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Some fog and mist, some light rain through the listening area this morning. 63 right now. 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Yesterday for Sunday, got up to 68 for the high, about 3/4 of an inch of rainfall in the last 24 hours. 6 o'clock this morning, John up in Pelican Rapids with 61 after a high of 71, 1/4 inch of rainfall there. And over in the Henning area, Roger at 6:30 had 61 and a high of 65 on Sunday, 1/2 inch of rainfall. And over in the 10-Mile Lake area, Michelle at 6:30 with 58, had a high just under 70, and just a skosh under an inch of rain in the 10-Mile Lake area. 1 year ago, June 1st, our high was 84 and a low of 57. Tree pollen count is high, grass pollen count low, ragweed pollen none. Allergy forecast measured very low today with air quality of moderate. 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
5: For KBRFradio.com news, I'm Derek Sidian. U.S. Senator Amy Klobuchar has selected former Fergus Falls Mayor Ben Shire as her running mate in Minnesota's race for governor. Shire is a small business owner and says it's time for the government to cut the red tape and let businesses prosper.
6: Entrepreneurs, people who want to start a business, shouldn't have to file the same paperwork with three different agencies, right? And so Minnesota, you know, the state government needs to be a partner.
5: Shire served on the Fergus Falls City Council before being elected mayor in 2016 and re-elected in 2020. He currently works with West Central Initiative, a regional economic development nonprofit. Klobuchar says the pair will focus on growing Minnesota's economy, creating jobs, and improving state government for communities across the state. Otter Tail County Commissioners will host a community open house on Monday, June 8th from 7 to 9 at night at Battle Lake City Hall. This is not a formal Board of Commissioners meeting, but an opportunity for residents to engage directly with commissioners and county staff about local initiatives and services. County employees from several departments will be on hand to share information and answer questions. Solid Waste staff will provide updates on the Henning Transfer Station and the successes of the Single Sort Recycling Pilot Program serving the area and discuss the recently funded ash processing project for Prairies Lake Municipal Solid Waste Authority. The Community Development and Housing Team will share information on available resources and provide project updates, and the County Engineer will discuss summer road projects, the County's Transportation Safety Action Plan, and General Highway Department updates. Following the brief presentations, attendees can speak directly with county commissioners, ask questions, and provide feedback. Minnesota led the nation in farm bankruptcies during the first quarter of 2026. Austin Pfeiffer with Ag and Business Legal Strategies says regular budget reviews could help farmers avoid loan defaults.
7: That's your balance sheet, your income statement, and those tools will help you figure out where you've been, where you are, and then hopefully where you want to go.
5: Pfeiffer says early decision-making could strengthen producers' financial position heading into this fall. I'll be back with more KBRFradio.com news after

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0: 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U.S. Senator Amy Klobuchar is officially the Democratic nominee for Minnesota governor. Klobuchar thanked delegates at the state convention in Rochester for endorsing her.
4: Dear fellers, you have given me this incredible privilege to serve you in the U.S. Senate and represent all of you. And I love my job, but I love the state of Minnesota more.
0: Klobuchar won 67% of the vote on the first ballot early Saturday morning. A small number of Democrats nominated more progressive candidate Kobe Lane for the endorsement. Kendall Qualls is GOP-endorsed candidate for governor of Minnesota. Republicans endorsed the former health executive and veteran for governor after a long, glitch-filled convention in Duluth. Voting issues with electronic clickers sparked concerns from some candidates about the process. Qualls secured the endorsement on the 10th ballot, clearing the 60% threshold in a head-to-head race against House Speaker Lisa Damith, becoming the first black candidate to win a major party endorsement for governor in Minnesota. The race may not be settled yet, as MyPillow CEO Mike Lindell and possibly Damith are considering primary runs in August. While Minnesota job growth continues, state officials remain optimistically cautious. Deed Commissioner Matt Varilek says last month, employers added nearly 16,000 jobs.
5: It was a strong month for job growth in Minnesota amidst a mixed picture economically, both in the state and the nation as a whole. And we'll be watching over time to see whether the jobs numbers may be a leading indicator of wider recovery from Metro Surge.
0: Minnesota's unemployment rate held steady at 4.5%. The next job report comes out on June 18th. For KBRFRadio.com News, I'm Derek Sidian. 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
6: Here's your forecast from News Talk 1250, KBRF. Some scattered rain early this morning, then gradually becoming sunny with a high of 80 for the day. Southeast wind tonight, a low of 58. Tuesday, partly sunny and a high of 85. Wednesday, a chance of rain with a high of 81. And by Thursday, still a slight chance of showers with a high of 81. That's your weather from News Talk 1250 KBRF.
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12: Minnesota News Network, I'm Brent Palm. Kendall Qualls is the winner of the GOP nomination for governor.
13: Minnesota Republicans have endorsed the former health executive and veteran for governor after a long, glitch-filled convention. Voting issues with electronic clickers sparked concerns from some candidates about the process. Qualls secured the endorsement on the 10th ballot, clearing the 60% threshold in a head-to-head race against House Speaker Lisa Damith, becoming the first black candidate to win a major party endorsement for governor in Minnesota. The race may not be settled yet. MyPillow CEO Mike Lindell and possibly Damoth are considering primary runs in August. Shaul Maloney, MNN.
12: A petition filed with the Minnesota Supreme Court would allow the city of Oak Grove and Anoka County to use paper voter registration lists in the November election. Nick Nelson of the Upper Midwest Law Center says the county and Secretary of State are not cooperating. And the Minnesota Lynx play the Mercury tonight in Phoenix. This is MNN.
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18: With SRN News, I'm Rich Thomason in Washington. Another jolt for the tenuous U.S.-Iran ceasefire. The U.S. and Iran have traded fire again. At the same time, Israeli forces have pushed deeper into Lebanon, and they've been in more than a quarter century. They're going after Iranian proxy Hezbollah. Amid the uncertainty, President Trump insists that all will work out in the end. Backed by the U.K., the French Navy has intercepted another Russia-linked oil tanker under international sanctions. Steps are being taken to address violent protests at a site in New Jersey's largest city, a curfew in effect around an ICE detention center in Newark, New Jersey. On Wall Street this morning, stock futures in positive territory so far. The Dow futures are up 234 points. NASDAQ futures ahead 90 points, and the S&P futures are up 21 points. More details at srnnews.com.
6: It's 7:19. Good Monday morning. Our KBRF morning show, powered by Rood Electric, the bright choice in quality. 63 now, some fog and mist, high today of 80 to start June 2026. More news headlines. Officials have confirmed that 11 people died after a tank imploded at a paper plant in Longview, Washington. Authorities reported Saturday the crews recovered the final victim, raising the total death toll to 11. The incident occurred Tuesday when a 900,000-gallon white liquor tank collapsed at the Nippon Dynawave packaging facility. 10 others were injured. A Hennepin County employee is under scrutiny after a political item was displayed inside a sheriff's office vehicle. According to Misfits Media, photos posted online show a Make America Great Again cap sitting on the dashboard of a marked squad car in Minnetonka. A spokesperson for the Hennepin County Sheriff's Office said the display violates department policy, which prohibits employees from engaging in political activity or showing political messaging while on duty or representing the agency. Officials say they are aware of the incident and that, quote, the matter has been addressed through, though the employee has not been publicly identified. The images circulated widely on social media and have prompted renewed questions about professionalism and neutrality in local law enforcement. Millions of Americans bracing for reduced government benefits under a new federal policy change affecting food assistance. According to The Sun, the changes center on the Supplemental Nutrition Assistance Program, or SNAP, with stricter requirements expected to reduce or eliminate benefits for some recipients. The policy stems from a major federal law signed in July 2025, with key changes taking hold by November and continuing to roll out into 2026. Independent reporting shows the policy expands work requirements, meaning more adults must prove they're working or in training to keep benefits. Analysts say the changes could lead to millions losing access to food assistance or receiving smaller monthly payments as eligibility rules tighten. Supporters argue the policy promotes self-sufficiency and reduce government spending, while critics warn it could increase food insecurity for low-income families. A major concert tied to the nation's 250th anniversary is running into trouble as artists back out over political concerns. According to The Independent, President Donald Trump says he may step in as the main attraction for the Freedom 250 concert series after multiple performers have withdrawn. Artists including Martina McBride and Bret Michaels were among those who pulled out, with some saying the event had become too politically charged or was not presented to them that way. The concerts are part of the planned Great American State Fair, a 16-day celebration in Washington marking the country's founding. Trump criticized the artists who dropped out, suggesting they were reluctant to perform, and calling himself the, quote, number one attraction in their place. The situation has raised new questions about how closely political figures should be tied to what were billed as nonpartisan national celebrations. A meteor exploded off the Massachusetts coast Saturday, creating a loud boom and heard across the state. NASA said the blast released energy equal to about 300 tons of TNT. The noise was reported around 2:11 p.m., shaking homes and startling residents from Boston to Johnston, Rhode Island. NASA said the meteor fragmented above Massachusetts and New Hampshire. President Donald Trump is sharply criticizing a federal judge after a court ruling over the Kennedy Center. According to Mediate, Trump posted a lengthy response from his golf course after a judge ordered his name removed from the Performing Arts Center and blocked a planned shutdown for renovations. The ruling said that only Congress can rename the Kennedy Center, finding the move to add Trump's name was not legally authorized. In his response, Trump attacked the judge, Christopher Cooper, and also targeted the judge's wife, accusing her of political bias. Trump argued the decision halted what he described as a necessary overhaul of what he called a deteriorating building. The legal dispute centers on control of the historic Washington venue and whether it can be renamed or closed without congressional approval. And Senator Lindsey Graham drawing online criticism after suggesting the Nobel Peace Prize could be renamed for President Donald Trump. According to The Independent, Graham made the comments while discussing Trump's push for a broader Middle East agreement tied to ending the conflict with Iran. Graham said if Trump succeeds in expanding the Abraham Accords, including getting Saudi Arabia to recognize Israel, it could reshape the region and potentially end a long-running conflict.
18: In that scenario, Graham argued that Trump would deserve the Nobel Peace Prize and even suggested it be called, quote, the Trump Prize. The remarks were quickly criticized online by both political opponents and some conservatives. A group called Veterans for Responsible Leadership posted a message criticizing Graham, saying, quote, there's really not much to say about Lindsay anymore. The article also notes other critics online mocking the remark with reactions like, quote, girl, stop. You're humiliating yourself. Trump has previously said he believes he deserves a Nobel Prize for his diplomatic efforts. 7:25, a good Monday morning. We turn the calendar to June 63 to start here. We've got a high of 80 expected today. Let's bring in Craig Olson for Talk in Sports, brought to you by Smith & Sem Limited. Welcome.
19: Well, good morning, Greg. Yeah, welcome to the program. It's, another busy week. But it's really the final busy week in the spring sports season. And it starts right away today. You've got golf over at Town & Country Club in Bemidji for the Section Championship Tournament today and tomorrow. Otter boys and girls will be competing over there, along with Perham and a number of other area schools. Detroit Lake's a favorite in both the boys and the girls competition. Otter's got their teams qualified for the tournament last week at their subsection, so now it all plays out. Section tournament time, top teams, and then the next, I think it's five individuals after that, qualify for the state meet. And big couple of days in Bemidji. In addition to that, the Otter baseball team is continuing their run. The number seven seed so far has bumped off number two and number three. Now they get a shot at number four. They'll play Ricori tomorrow at 12:30 tomorrow afternoon, and we'll have coverage of the game on 977 FM. And Mark Johnson will have the call from the St. Cloud Complex there at the MAC. The two stadiums there, side by side, Faber Field and Putz Field, and the Otters will compete in the championship. One or two undefeated teams so far, Ricori the other one, and the winner of that one is in the driver's seat. They'll be moving into the championship series. And the loser of the game at 12:30 tomorrow will turn around and play again at 3:30 tomorrow. So should the Otters fall in that first game, Mark would have game two tomorrow at 3:30. We're hoping and thinking, though, the Otters are going to win and just move on to Thursday. So wherever the Otters play, we'll have coverage on 977 FM this week. And then also, this is State Track and Field Week. And this past week saw a number of athletes from the sections qualify for state. In fact, on Saturday, the Otters were up at over at Ricori High School in Cold Spring for day two of their section qualifying, and they had a number of individuals qualify. Quinn Wynn Sheldon is going to compete in both the shot put and the discus at state for the Otter boys. And on the girls' side, the Otter girls did something that's never been done in track history for Fergus Falls, and that is win the section team championship. And they edged out Perham with a total of 102.5 points, and Perham was second with 100 points. So very, very close. But congratulations to Nikki Weldy and her Otter girls on becoming the first track and field team in Fergus Falls history to win the section team championship. Brooke Zierden, who had qualified for state in the discus on Wednesday, added a trip to state in the shot put on Saturday, as she had a runner-up performance there. And Este Versteeg will compete in both the 800-meter run and the 1600-meter run, as she was a double champion in those two events. Congratulations to Este on that. And the 4x100-meter relay team of Riley Kubala, Ruby Ellison, Victoria Gustafson, and Rachel DeBrito also qualified with a new school record time of 49.52 seconds. Carson Will qualified for state in the 3,200-meter run on Wednesday. So good representation there by Fergus Falls heading to the state track and field meet this coming Friday and Saturday at St. Michael Albertville. Well, let's take a time out. We'll come back and talk Twins, talk Lynx, NBA and NHL finals, all that coming up on the other side of the break as Talkin' Sports continues after this time out on News Talk 1250 KBRF.
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21: Talking sports on a Monday morning, 7:31. We've got 64 right now, 80 for the high today. Back to Craig Olson, talking sports.
19: And the Minnesota Lynx have not lost on the road this year. They've won all four of their road games, and they're going for number five in a row on the road when they play the Mercury in Phoenix tonight at 9 o'clock. The Lynx are 6-2 overall. And they are on top of the Western Conference standings with that 6-2 record. They lead Golden State by a half a game and Dallas by a game. Dallas and Portland just a game back. So it's going to be a tight race the way it looks early in the season anyway in the Western Conference. But the Lynx heading into tonight's game, they are just 1.5-point favorites over the Mercury in that game tonight, and it does tip off again at 9 o'clock. Well, it's going to be the Knicks and the Spurs for the NBA championship. The Spurs beat the Thunder 111-103 on Saturday to take the series 4-3 over Oklahoma City. And the Spurs and the Knicks will tip things off on Wednesday in San Antonio for Game 1 of the NBA championship series. National Hockey League Stanley Cup Finals will get underway tomorrow night. Carolina Hurricanes get the home ice advantage. The Eastern Conference champions will host the Western Conference champion Vegas Golden Knights in Game 1 of that best-of-seven Stanley Cup Final Series tomorrow night at 7 o'clock. And the Minnesota Twins are coming home after 10 days on the road. They need some home cooking. They went 4-6. On their 10-game road trip, including 5 consecutive losses to end it. Pittsburgh completed a sweep of their 3-game weekend series. Outstanding pitching effort from Braxton Ashcroft yesterday. Ashcroft struck out 11 in 6 innings to get the win. He is now 5-2 on the year. Brooks Lee, the bright spot for the Twins. He had a 2-run homer in the 6th inning and a solo shot in the 9th inning. Other than that, Twins didn't get much done. And tonight, the Twins will start a 7-game homestand. They have the White Sox coming in, and then the Royals for this week. A couple of division opponents. And despite the struggles, the 5 straight losses, and the 4-6 road trip, the Twins are in 3rd place in the division, 6.5 games behind the Cleveland Guardians. And Chicago's just a game back of Cleveland. The White Sox are really playing well right now. And the Twins 6.5 out with a record of 27-33. They were 27-28 and had a great chance to get to 500 and kind of really keep things going positive direction on this road trip. But didn't happen. They lost their last 5 games. So hopefully they can bounce back tonight. Good chance of it because Joe Ryan is pitching this evening in the opener of that series against the White Sox. And more injury problems. The Twins announced that they have placed starter Bailey Ober on the 15-day injured list with right elbow inflammation. And that means the Twins have lost Pablo Lopez, David Festa, Mick Abel, Kendry Rojas, and now Bailey Ober. All out with injury, all out on the injured list. And in addition to that, The Twins also designated Simeon Woods Richardson for assignment after he has struggled all season long. So, a lot of stuff to deal with on the pitching staff right now.
21: Yeah.
19: That's never good, Greg. At least we have confidence in tonight's starter, right? Go with Joe Ryan and see how they plug the other holes.
21: One game at a time?
19: Yeah. One pitch at a time with this staff, right?
21: About all you can do.
19: Boy.
21: Well, you think what it's like, you know, in a regular job when one or two people are sick. Everybody's got to shoulder the rest, and it's just not the same vibe. You need everybody healthy and showing up.
19: Well, and it's such a domino effect because when you put pitchers on the injured list at the major league level, then you have to call guys up from AAA, so that shortens their staff, and then you have to bring up guys from AA to fill the AAA staff, you know what I'm saying, down the road here. So
21: a lot of moving parts.
19: Absolutely, but a lot of opportunity, too.
21: Yeah.
19: So
21: somebody's chance.
19: Let's hope somebody grasps it.
21: Yeah.
19: Okay.
21: All right. Well, thanks for the update. We'll circle back before 8.
19: Sounds good, Greg.
21: And some more sports here. It's June 1st, 7:36. Right now, some fog, mist. We've got 64 at our studios, high up to 80 today. We'll look at the full forecast as a new week begins. Good Monday morning. 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
0: For KBRFradio.com news, I'm Derek Sidian. U.S. Senator Amy Klobuchar has selected former Fergus Falls Mayor Ben Shire as her running mate in Minnesota's race for governor. Shire is a small business owner and says it's time for the government to cut the red tape and let businesses prosper.
1: Entrepreneurs, people who want to start a business, shouldn't have to file the same paperwork with three different agencies, right? And so Minnesota, you know, the state government needs to be a partner.
0: Shire served on the Fergus Falls City Council before being elected mayor in 2016 and re-elected in 2020. He currently works with West Central Initiative, a regional economic development nonprofit. Klobuchar says the pair will focus on growing Minnesota's economy, creating jobs, and improving state government for communities across the state. Otter Tail County Commissioners will host a community open house on Monday, June 8th from 7 to 9 at night at Battle Lake City Hall. This is not a formal Board of Commissioners meeting, but an opportunity for residents to engage directly with commissioners and county staff about local initiatives and services. County employees from several departments will be on hand to share information and answer questions. Solid Waste staff will provide updates on the Henning Transfer Station and the successes of the Single Sort Recycling Pilot Program serving the area and discuss the recently funded ash processing project for Prairies Lake Municipal Solid Waste Authority. The Community Development and Housing Team will share information on available resources and provide project updates, and the County Engineer will discuss summer road projects, the County's Transportation Safety Action Plan, and General Highway Department updates. Following the brief presentations, attendees can speak directly with County Commissioners, ask questions, and provide feedback. Minnesota led the nation in farm bankruptcies during the first quarter of 2026. Austin Pfeiffer with Ag and Business Legal Strategies says regular budget reviews could help farmers avoid loan defaults.
3: That's your balance sheet, your income statement, and those tools will help you figure out where you've been, where you are, and then hopefully where you want to go.
0: Pfeiffer says early decision-making could strengthen producers' financial position heading into this fall. I'll be back with more KBRFradio.com news after this.
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0: 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U.S. Senator Amy Klobuchar is officially the Democratic nominee for Minnesota governor. Klobuchar thanked delegates at the state convention in Rochester for endorsing her.
4: DFLers, you have given me this incredible privilege to serve you in the U.S. Senate and represent all of you. And I love my job, but I love the state of Minnesota more.
0: Klobuchar won 67% of the vote on the first ballot early Saturday morning. A small number of Democrats nominated more progressive candidate Kobe Lane for the endorsement. Kendall Qualls is GOP-endorsed candidate for governor of Minnesota. Republicans endorsed the former health executive and veteran for governor after a long, glitch-filled convention in Duluth. Voting issues with electronic clickers sparked concerns from some candidates about the process. Qualls secured the endorsement on the 10th ballot, clearing the 60% threshold in a head-to-head race against House Speaker Lisa Damith, becoming the first black candidate to win a major party endorsement for governor in Minnesota. The race may not be settled yet, as MyPillow CEO Mike Lindell and possibly Damith are considering primary runs in August. While Minnesota job growth continues, state officials remain optimistically cautious. Deed Commissioner Matt Varilek says last month, employers added nearly 16,000 jobs.
2: It was a strong month for job growth in Minnesota amidst a mixed picture economically, both in the state and the nation as a whole. And we'll be watching over time to see whether the jobs numbers may be a leading indicator of wider recovery from Metro Surge.
0: Minnesota's unemployment rate held steady at 4.5%. The next job report comes out on June 18th. For KBRFradio.com News, I'm Derek Sidian. 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
21: Here's your forecast from News Talk 1250, KBRF. Some scattered rain early this morning, then gradually becoming sunny with a high of 80 for the day. Southeast wind tonight, a low of 58. Tuesday, partly sunny and a high of 85. Wednesday, a chance of rain with a high of 81. And by Thursday, still a slight chance of showers with a high of 81. That's your weather from News Talk 1250 KBRF.
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7: AP Sports, I'm Gethin Coolball. Marta Kostyuk stunned four-time champion Iga Swiatek 7-5-6-1 in the fourth round, ensuring there will be a first-time women's champion at the French Open.
8: I think it was a great matchup, but at the end of the day, I still think I was an underdog in this match.
7: Elena Svitolina rallied past Belinda Bencic to meet Kostyuk in an all-Ukrainian quarterfinal. MLB, the Yankees scored 13 runs in an inning for the first time in nearly 21 years in the third in a 13-8 rout of the A's. Russell Henley birdied the lone playoff hole to beat Eric Cole in golf's Charles Schwab Classic at Colonial. Christian Pulisic ended a five-month scoring drought for club and country, and the U.S. beat Senegal 3-2. In the Americans' next-to-last World Cup warm-up match, and Finland beat Switzerland 1-0 in OT to win the Men's Ice Hockey World Championship. Gethin Coolbaugh, AP Sports.
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9: With SRN News, I'm Rich Thomason in Washington. The U.S.-Iran ceasefire is facing another challenge posed by renewed attacks and lots of finger-pointing between the two sides.
10: The U.S. says it has bombed sites in Iran after Tehran shot down an American drone over the weekend. Iran's paramilitary Revolutionary Guard saying U.S. forces had targeted a telecommunications tower. Iran then launched a strike of its own, and Kuwait says its air defenses opened fire early Monday morning to intercept incoming drone and missile fire. The nominal ceasefire between Iran and the US has been repeatedly tested with such back and forth attacks, even as officials from both countries try to negotiate an end to the war. It's still not clear how close they are to a deal, and there's always the risk that an attack could derail those talks. I'm Charles Tillotesma.
9: Israeli forces have moved deeper into Lebanon as they pursue Hezbollah fighters allied with Iran. Israeli troops have captured a strategic mountain topped with a crusader-built castle in southern Lebanon. Ukraine has blasted Russian energy assets.
12: Russian authorities and media say drone debris set fire to a fuel storage facility in the Rostov region on Sunday. Authorities also say the Ukrainian strikes reportedly damaged civilian infrastructure in the Saratov province. Ukraine has increased attacks on Russia's oil and gas facilities, saying they fund Moscow's invasion.
9: Correspondent Andrew Stewart says Kiev rejects Russian claims that a Ukrainian drone struck a Russian-occupied nuclear plant. The U.S. military carrying out another strike on a boat accused of smuggling drugs in the Eastern Pacific, killing three men, the fourth attack in a week. As gas prices edge lower, Wall Street stock futures move higher amid hopes for a pending end to the Iran war. The Dow futures are up 258 points. This is SRN News.
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15: With the Wall Street Business Report, I'm Bill Alexander. Americans have spent nearly $450 extra per household on rising energy costs during the Iran war. That's according to a Moody's analysis. That totals tens of billions of dollars spent as the conflict continues to drive up fuel prices. At the Reagan National Economic Forum, Treasury Secretary Scott Bessent delivered a speech in defense of President Donald Trump's America First economic agenda, arguing that decades of bipartisan policymaking left the United States dangerously dependent on foreign rivals and weakened the nation's industrial base. Chrysler parent Stellantis is recalling vehicles as a software error could delay the side airbags from deploying during a crash. The recall affects models including the 2022 to 2026 Jeep Grand Cherokee. Yum Brands Incorporated is reportedly in exclusive negotiations with Long Range Capital for the potential sale of its Pizza Hut chain. For the Wall Street Business Report, I'm Bill Alexander in Washington.
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20: The discovery of chronic wasting disease on the National Elk Refuge outside Jackson Hole, Wyoming, adds urgency to a 2021 plan to re-examine the size of the 11,000-strong herd. The CWD diagnosis came after officials killed an ailing cow elk on the refuge just north of Jackson on April 15th. Field workers sent biological samples to a Wyoming Game and Fish lab, and federal and state officials announced the infection last week. The elk in the area comprise the nation's largest migratory elk herd, and these lab results document the first case of CWD in an elk on the refuge. The U.S. Fish and Wildlife Service said it will increase monitoring and surveillance of herds for CWD and, quote, reevaluate some existing programs and implement additional biosecurity protocols to keep people and wildlife safe. Concentration of elk at feed grounds is believed to promote the spread of CWD. The National Elk Refuge supplies supplemental feed to wintering elk, and Wyoming Game and Fish operates 21 of its own feed grounds. We'll see if that supplemental feeding continues.
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23: It's 7:54. Good Monday morning and welcome to June. Right now at our studios, partly cloudy, 64. High today of 80. 85 for Tuesday's high. A little more rain in the middle of the week on Wednesday, Thursday night as well. Looks like a low 80s temperature-wise through this first week of June. Let's get some more sports on your radio here with Craig Olson taking us to 8 o'clock. Welcome back.
30: Greg, one of the things I love about sports is there are constantly things happening that have never happened before, which amazes me. You know, all the years that we've had competitive athletics, well, Fergus Falls High School just had a first on Saturday at Ricori. The Otter Girls track and field team did something no other team has done in the history of Otter Girls track and field. They won the section title in a 2A with 102.5 points, just 2.5 points better than second place Perham. And our congratulations to Nikki Weldy and her girls on that accomplishment. And now they'll get to send a contingency down to the state meet at St. Michael Albertville to try to compete at the state level. Brooke Zierden, who qualified for state in the discus last Wednesday on day one of the section meet in Thief River Falls, added a trip to state in the shot put on Saturday at Ricori, so she'll be in both events at state. Este Versteeg, what a year she has had, swimming first of all, and then cross-country skiing, and now track and field. And Este is the 800-meter run champion and the 1600-meter run champion in Section 8-2A. So she will compete in those two events at state. And the 4x1 relay team of Riley Kubala, Ruby Ellison, Victoria Gustafson, and Rachel DeBrito also qualified with a new school record time of 49.52 seconds. So they'll compete at state Friday and Saturday in at St. Michael Albertville. And Carson Lill qualified for state in the 3,200-meter run. She did that on day one in Thief River last Wednesday. So congratulations to all of the Otter girls on their accomplishments at the section meet and that section title. And the Otter boys will have Quinn Wynn Sheldon competing in both the shot put and the discus at state as well this coming weekend. And the Perham Yellow Jackets have a good group of athletes heading to state also. They also had their assistant coach, Jeff Morris, earn the Section 8-2A Assistant Coach of the Year honors. So congratulations to Jeff on that. Perham athletes going to state. They qualified the 4x8 relay team of Lilu Novotny, Ava Lee Brown, Caden Bride, and Adeline Werner. Tilly Matthews is heading to state in the 1600. Kennedy Detloff in the 100-meter hurdles. Jovi Nelson in the long jump. Gracie Morris in the pole vault. And they also have their 4x2 relay team with Jovi Larson, Sophie Nelson, Kennedy Detloff, and Gracie Morris. And their 4x4 relay team, which set a new school record of 402.92. And that's Kennedy Detloff, Adeline Werner, Sophie Nelson, and Gracie Morris all heading to state. On the boys' side, Matt Jorgensen won the section title in the 800. He'll go to state in that event. Reed Wokash and Brody Freeland in the 1600 and the 3200, respectively, and Tristan Larson in the pole vault. And the Perham boys also have two relay teams, the 4x8 and the 4x4, heading to the state meet. So lots of area athletes will be competing. And earlier in the week, we talked about it, Friday qualifiers from Section 6A, number of kids from there as well. So we'll have a lot to follow on Friday and Saturday at St. Michael Albertville. Today is day one of the two-day competition in the Section golf tournament at Town and Country Club in Bemidji, the Fergus Falls boys and girls competing in that event today. And the Otter baseball team is gearing up for a game tomorrow at 12:30 against Ricori. They are the two undefeated teams so far in the section playoffs. Mark Johnson will have a call from St. Cloud at 12:30 tomorrow on 977 FM. And should the Otters drop that first game, they would play again at 3:30. If they win that first game, they would not play again until Thursday and would really be in the driver's seat. And the Lynx and the Mercury tonight in Phoenix. The Lynx are 1.5-point favorites. They're looking for their fifth consecutive road victory. They right now are 6-2 on the season and leading the Western Conference standings by a half game. Also, the NBA playoffs will start on Wednesday. The Knicks and the Spurs. The Spurs advancing with that win on Saturday over Oklahoma City to win the series 4-3. And the Stanley Cup Finals get underway tomorrow as Carolina will be hosting Game 1 against Vegas. And the Twins start a 7-game homestand after going 4-6 on their just-completed road trip. And that is a look at sports.
23: There's Craig Olson at 8 o'clock. We've got 64 right now. The high today, 80.
9: Breaking news this hour from Town Hall. I'm Rich Thomason. Their ceasefire did not prevent the U.S. and Iran from exchanging fire over the weekend. President Trump insists the prospects are good for an agreement to extend the ceasefire and reopen the Strait of Hormuz. It's been a change of plan for the upcoming celebration of America's 250th anniversary, the event dubbed the Great American State Fair.
5: Organizers announced Saturday that President Trump himself will headline the event, set to start June 25th on Washington's National Mall. Some artists, like Bret Michaels, the Commodores, and Martina McBride, withdrew over concerns about the event's political ties. Others, including rappers Flo Rida and Vanilla Ice, still plan to perform. Freedom 250 spokesperson Danielle Alvarez emphasized the broader fair that is scheduled from June 25th through July 10th includes an array of exhibits, family-friendly attractions, musical performances, flyovers, and more. Bernie Bennett reporting.
9: There has been more legal maneuvering ahead of the trial of Charlie Kirk's alleged assassin.
7: A Utah judge will decide whether to restrict access in parts of a July preliminary hearing and seal some exhibits in the case of the man accused of killing Charlie Kirk. Tyler Robinson's defense hopes to bar reporters and the public from parts of the July 6th through 10th proceedings. They'll feature the most significant presentation of evidence to date. Prosecutors are hoping for the death penalty if Robinson is convicted. He's charged with crimes, including aggravated murder and the September 10th assassination of Kirk on a Utah college campus. Robinson has not yet entered a plea. I'm Haya Pinjwani.
9: Five have been rescued. Two others are still down there, trapped in a flooded cave in Laos. Rescue workers searching for an alternate way into the cave, where the two have been trapped for almost 2 weeks. Heavy rain has made the main entry impassable. On Wall Street, the Dow futures 162 points higher. More on these stories at townhall.com.
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9: Ukraine has launched strikes on Russian energy sites. Russian authorities and media say that drone debris set fire to a fuel storage facility in the Rostov region, and civilian infrastructure was reported damaged as well. Ukraine has increased attacks on Russia's oil and gas facilities, saying they fund Moscow's invasion. Meanwhile, Kiev is denying Russian claims that a Ukrainian drone struck the Russian-occupied Zaporizhia nuclear plant. Russia's state nuclear energy company accuses Ukraine of launching a deliberate attack. Malaysia has started enforcing its ban on youngsters under 16 having social media accounts. It's part of a global push to enhance online safety for young users. Platforms like Facebook and TikTok must implement age verification systems or they will face fines. The rules set expectations for service providers to ensure age-appropriate safeguards. Australia, Brazil, and Indonesia have similar systems in place. Townhall.com. It's being referred to as an incident made for some anxious moments for passengers on one international flight.
7: A United Airlines flight to Spain turned back to Newark after a possible security threat. The flight carrying 190 passengers and 12 crew members returned to Newark because of a suspicious four-letter Bluetooth device name. Passengers evacuated while Port Authority police swept the aircraft and passengers had to be rescreened by TSA and Customs before reboarding. The replacement flight took off early the next day and landed in Spain that afternoon. The incident follows other recent security concerns with United Airlines, including a diverted domestic flight and a collision at Newark Airport earlier this month. I'm Haya Pinjwani.
9: President Trump is fuming about a court ruling blocking his renovation plans for the Kennedy Center. He calls the ruling judge an anti-Trump hater. More on these stories at Town Hall.
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0: RF. Some scattered rain early this morning, then gradually becoming sunny with a high of 80 for the day. Southeast wind tonight, a low of 58. Tuesday, partly sunny and a high of 85. Wednesday, a chance of rain with a high of 81. And by Thursday, still a slight chance of showers with a high of 81. That's your weather from News Talk 1250 KBRF.
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0: Well, a good Monday morning to you. It's June 1st, 8:07, our KBRF morning show, powered by Rood Electric, the bright choice in quality. 64 right now, high of 80 today. And we look at the Weather Spotter Network, brought to you by Otter Tail Power Company and Lakes Country Roofing. Yesterday for Sunday, got up to 68 for the high, about 3/4 of an inch of rain. Up in Pelican Rapids, John at 6 o'clock reporting 61, had a high of 71 for Sunday, 1/4 inch of rainfall. Roger over in Henning with high of 65 yesterday, 1/2 inch of rainfall. And in the 10-mile lake area, Michelle reporting 58 this morning with about an inch of rainfall. Compared to 1 year ago, June 1st, we had a high of 84 and a low of 57.
2: For KBRFradio.com News, I'm Derek Sidian. U.S. Senator Amy Klobuchar has selected former Fergus Falls Mayor Ben Shire as her running mate in Minnesota's race for governor. Shire is a small business owner and says it's time for the government to cut the red tape and let businesses prosper.
3: Entrepreneurs, people who want to start a business, shouldn't have to file the same paperwork with three different agencies, right? And so Minnesota, you know, the state government needs to be a partner.
2: Shire served on the Fergus Falls City Council before being elected mayor in 2016 and reelected in 2020. He currently works with West Central Initiative, a regional economic development nonprofit. Klobuchar says the pair will focus on growing Minnesota's economy, creating jobs, and improving state government for communities across the state. Otter Tail County Commissioners will host a community open house on Monday, June 8th from 7 to 9 at night at Battle Lake City Hall. This is not a formal Board of Commissioners meeting, but an opportunity for residents to engage directly with commissioners and county staff about local initiatives and services. County employees from several departments will be on hand to share information and answer questions. Solid Waste staff will provide updates on the Henning Transfer Station and the successes of the Single Sort Recycling Pilot Program serving the area and discuss the recently funded ash processing project for Prairies Lake Municipal Solid Waste Authority. The Community Development and Housing Team will share information on available resources and provide project updates, and the County Engineer will discuss summer road projects, the County's Transportation Safety Action Plan, and General Highway Department updates. Following the brief presentations, attendees can speak directly with county commissioners, ask questions, and provide feedback. Minnesota led the nation in farm bankruptcies during the first quarter of 2026. Austin Pfeiffer with Ag and Business Legal Strategies says regular budget reviews could help farmers avoid loan defaults.
4: That's your balance sheet, your income statement, and those tools will help you figure out where you've been, where you are, and then hopefully where you want to go.
2: Pfeiffer says early decision-making could strengthen producers' financial position heading into this fall. I'll be back with more KBRFradio.com news after this.
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0: Com News continues. U.S. Senator Amy Klobuchar is officially the Democratic nominee for Minnesota governor. Klobuchar thanked delegates at the state convention in Rochester for endorsing her.
1: Dear fellers, you have given me this incredible privilege to serve you in the U.S. Senate and represent all of you. And I love my job, but I love the state of Minnesota more.
0: Klobuchar won 67% of the vote on the first ballot early Saturday morning. A small number of Democrats nominated more progressive candidate Kobe Lane for the endorsement. Kendall Qualls is GOP-endorsed candidate for governor of Minnesota. Republicans endorsed the former health executive and veteran for governor after a long, glitch-filled convention in Duluth. Voting issues with electronic clickers sparked concerns from some candidates about the process. Qualls secured the endorsement on the 10th ballot, clearing the 60% threshold in a head-to-head race against House Speaker Lisa Damith, becoming the first black candidate to win a major party endorsement for governor in Minnesota. The race may not be settled yet, as MyPillow CEO Mike Lindell and possibly Damith are considering primary runs in August. While Minnesota job growth continues, state officials remain optimistically cautious. Deed Commissioner Matt Varilek says last month, employers added nearly 16,000 jobs.
2: It was a strong month for job growth in Minnesota amidst a mixed picture economically, both in the state and the nation as a whole. And we'll be watching over time to see whether the jobs numbers may be a leading indicator of wider recovery from Metro Surge.
0: Minnesota's unemployment rate held steady at 4.5%. The next job report comes out on June 18th. For KBRFradio.com News, I'm Derek Sidian. 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
3: Here's your forecast from News Talk 1250, KBRF. Some scattered rain early this morning, then gradually becoming sunny with a high of 80 for the day. Southeast wind tonight, a low of 58. Tuesday, partly sunny and a high of 85. Wednesday, a chance of rain with a high of 81. And by Thursday, still a slight chance of showers with a high of 81. That's your weather from News Talk 1250 KBRF.
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5: For MNN Sports, I'm Kevin Falmas. The Minnesota Twins will sure be happy to be back home.
6: 0-2. Swung on and lined to right field for Larnach. That's got some carry towards the wall, and Reynolds will grab it just before it bangs into the barricade, and the ball game is over. Larnach lines out sharply to right. The inning and the game come to a close. Twins get a run in the ninth. It's not nearly enough. They fall by the final score of 9-3.
5: The final call yesterday from Pittsburgh. Twins drop all three to the Pirates and now open a seven-game homestand tonight against the White Sox. The Vikings reportedly have found their new general manager. Former Seahawks assistant GM Nolan Teasley gets the gig. His Vikings are on the field today for another round of OTAs. That'll run today, tomorrow, and Thursday in Eagan. The Lynx are back to work tonight in Phoenix. They tip at 9 o'clock against the Mercury, looking for a fifth consecutive victory. Kevin Falmas, MNN Sports.
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8: Minnesota News Network, I'm Brent Palm. Farm bankruptcies are on the rise, and a Minnesota ag attorney says it's a sign of growing financial stress. Austin Pfeiffer with Ag and Business Legal Strategies says the farm economy continues to decline.
9: We have a war in Iran that's affecting oil and fertilizer prices, and we still have weak commodity prices, and we don't have a full-fledged farm bill. So I hope I'm wrong, but I don't expect great improvements in the near future.
8: Minnesota led the nation in farm bankruptcies during the first quarter. The Minnesota Vikings are reportedly hiring former Seahawks assistant GM Nolan Teasley as their new general manager. Teasley spent 13 seasons in Seattle and had served as assistant GM since 2023. The Vikes have yet to confirm the hiring. And the Twins are on a 5-game skid following a 9-3 loss Sunday in Pittsburgh. This is MNN.
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12: With SRN News, I'm Rich Thomason in Washington. The U.S.-Iran ceasefire is facing another challenge posed by renewed attacks and lots of finger-pointing between the two sides.
13: The U.S. says it has bombed sites in Iran after Tehran shot down an American drone over the weekend. Iran's paramilitary Revolutionary Guard saying U.S. forces had targeted a telecommunications tower. Iran then launched a strike of its own, and Kuwait says its air defences opened fire early Monday morning to intercept incoming drone and missile fire. The nominal ceasefire between Iran and the US has been repeatedly tested with such back and forth attacks, even as officials from both countries try to negotiate an end to the war. It's still not clear how close they are to a deal, and there's always the risk that an attack could derail those talks. I'm Charles Tillotesmo.
12: Israeli forces have moved deeper into Lebanon as they pursue Hezbollah fighters allied with Iran. Israeli troops have captured a strategic mountain topped with a crusader-built castle in southern Lebanon. Ukraine has blasted Russian energy assets.
14: Russian authorities and media say drone debris set fire to a fuel storage facility in the Rostov region on Sunday. Authorities also say the Ukrainian strikes reportedly damaged civilian infrastructure in the Saratov province. Ukraine has increased attacks on Russia's oil and gas facilities, saying they fund Moscow's invasion.
12: Correspondent Andrew Stewart says Kiev rejects Russian claims that a Ukrainian drone struck a Russian-occupied nuclear plant. The U.S. military carrying out another strike on a boat accused of smuggling drugs in the eastern Pacific, killing three men, the fourth attack in a week. As gas prices edge lower, Wall Street stock futures move higher amid hopes for a pending end to the Iran war. The Dow futures are up 258 points. This is SRN News.
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18: 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Folks at the recent Animal Agriculture Alliance Stakeholder Summit heard stories of mink farm incursions with very different outcomes. Chalice Hobbs, the executive director of the Fur Commission USA, says the first occurred in 2020 in Ohio.
19: In the middle of the night, a big group of activists entered the farm. They released over 40,000 animals, of which 90% died within 48 hours from thirst, starvation, and predation. There was so many carcasses on the road near this farm that the sheriff's department had to call the snow plows from the county to come in and scrape off the carcasses so cars could drive by.
18: Hobbs tells of a Pennsylvania farmer who lost thousands of mink in a 2023 attack. No one was caught, so he installed security cameras. A year later, says Hobbs, he gets a late night call from the security monitor.
19: So he calls the police, he runs out to the farm, and he sees a Subaru Crosstrek leaving his farm, and he tries to like block him in, and they smash into the farmer and then like flee the scene. Then the cops a few miles down the road actually pick up Subaru Crosstrek and find the two attackers.
18: The two were charged and a trial is pending. That's Farm to Fork. I'm Daryl Anderson.
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21: It's 8:25, good Monday morning, high today of 80, we've got 66 right now, and just like that, it's June. Craig Olson with one more sports check on this Monday morning, taking us to 8:30. Craig, welcome back.
22: Thank you, Greg. Yeah, June is here, and the end of school at the end of this week. Everybody's out of school for the summer, and this week is busy, though. The state track and field meet comes up Friday and Saturday. And the Fergus Falls girls have a lot of momentum heading into that weekend because they just won the Section 8-2A Team Track and Field Championship for the first time in school history. They had 102.5 points on Saturday at Ricori and edged out Purim, who had 100 to finish in second place. Brooke Zierden has qualified in both the discus and the shot put for the state meet. Este Versteeg is going to compete in the 800 and the 1600. And the Otters set a new school record in the 4x100-meter relay with Riley Kubala, Ruby Ellison, Victoria Gustafson, and Rachel DeBrito turning in a record time of 49.52 seconds and qualifying for state in that event. Carson Lill will be competing in the 3200, so they'll have a really good group of athletes competing at St. Michael Albertville on Friday and Saturday. Quinn Wynn Sheldon is headed there for the boys in two events, the shot put and the discus competition. So a lot of area athletes will be down at state. We'll be highlighting them more as we get to Friday and the opening round of the state track and field meet. Today is day one of the two-day section golf tournament at Bemidji Town and Country Club as the Otters will compete over the next 2 days, and we'll keep you posted on the results there. And the Otter baseball team will play Ricori tomorrow at 12:30 at St. Cloud on Faber Field in the very nice complex at the MAC. And that game at 12:30 is a battle between two teams without a loss in this double elimination tournament. The winner of that game will certainly be in the driver's seat in the championship round. And the Otters have already bumped off number 2, Little Falls, and number 3, Wilmer. So now they'll try to do the same to number 4, Ricori, tomorrow at 12:30. A loss in that game would force a second game tomorrow for the Otters at 3:30, which would be an elimination game. A win in that 12:30 game would put them into the championship series on Thursday at 5 o'clock. So hoping for a win. Mark Johnson will call the games tomorrow on Channel 977 FM, starting with a pregame show at 12:15. We have the Twins at home tonight against the White Sox. They open a 7-game homestand coming off a 4-6 10-game road trip that saw them drop the last 5 games of that road trip, including the entire series to the Pirates over the weekend. Pittsburgh beating Minnesota by a run in each of the first 2 games, including a walk-off homer in the bottom of the 9th inning in Game 1 on Friday night. That was a tough one. And yesterday, a 9-3 drubbing of the Twins by the Pirates as Braxton Ashcraft struck out 11 batters in 6 innings. Twins couldn't get anything going against Ashcraft. And right-handed pitcher Joe Ryan will try to stop the skid tonight as he is scheduled to pitch the opener of the series against the White Sox this evening. Of course, you can hear all Twins games here on News Talk 1250 KBRF. And another blow to the pitching staff. Bailey Ober was placed on the 15-day injured list with right elbow inflammation. So the starting rotation has really been hit hard by injuries. Started with Pablo Lopez in spring training. David Festa, Mick Abel, they're on the injured list. Kendry Rojas was put on the injured list. He'd been a spot starter who was going to be getting more opportunities, but now he's hurt, and now Bailey Ober's out. So, yeah, really decimated right now as far as the rotation goes, and some tough questions as to how they're going to deal with that, and we'll find out. And the Lynx and the Mercury go at it tonight in Phoenix, and the Lynx have been, well, really good on the road. They're undefeated so far at 4-0 on the road, so they're looking for their 5th consecutive road victory when they take on a Mercury team that is 2-7 on the year. The Lynx are 6-2 overall, and that game is a 9 o'clock start tonight down in Phoenix, and the Lynx are 1.5-point favorites heading into that game this evening. And that's your Monday update on sports.
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0: Good morning. I'm Jamie Dickerman with a market update here on the Red River Farm Network. For the 7th time in the last 9 days, July corn futures modestly weaker. News over the weekend featured good rain over the plains and Midwest. The extended forecast appears to have turned wetter as well into the second week in June. Well, the U.S. and Iran are reported to have agreed upon a 60-day ceasefire framework. No confirmation of a signing, and several military skirmishes appeared over the weekend. So crude oil is, again, higher right now on the uncertainty with the Strait of Hormuz still not open for business. Soybeans and soybean products are stronger to start the day. Bean oil leading the way as it again scored a new contract high. The rebound in crude oil prices early on the uncertainty, along with the soaring U.S. crush margins, is supporting the bean oil market. Crush margins reported to be at near $4 per bushel as huge biodiesel blender demand is cited. Wheat markets are starting the new week mixed to mostly higher. Chicago, Kansas City firmer, the latter very oversold. Minneapolis slightly weaker, while wheat export sales remain slightly higher than expectations. Last week's sales showed a net reduction of close to 30 million bushels, with the majority of that rolled into new crop. Numbers right now, we're seeing Minneapolis July up 2¾ cents, 666.5. We have September Chicago up 7¾, 631.25. July Kansas City up 11¼, 661. July corn up 2 at 448.5. And the July soybeans of 6.5, 1193.25. This is the Red River Farm Network.
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21: Here's your forecast from News Talk 1250 KBRF. Some scattered rain early this morning, then gradually becoming sunny with a high of 80 for the day. Southeast wind tonight, a low of 58. Tuesday, partly sunny and a high of 85. Wednesday, a chance of rain with a high of 81. And by Thursday, still a slight chance of showers with a high of 81. That's your weather from News Talk 1250 KBRF.
23: 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Fergus Falls Livestock's next sale is on June 2nd with 300 head of cows, bulls, and fat cattle and feeders. Then on June 9th, a special feeder sale with a few hundred head expected. For more market information, call the auction at 218-998-0561. That's 998-0561.
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24: Sparta, Wisconsin proclaims to be the cycling capital of America. That moniker dates to an event that took place here in the mid-1960s.
7: The Elroy Sparta Bike Trail was the first in the nation in the Rails to Trails program, where unused railroad lines were turned into bike trails.
24: Alyssa Young shares the story from the museum that honors cycling and much more. She says they concentrate on quality, not quantity, here in the collection.
7: Bicycles that represent different features or different companies, where they're made in the world.
24: They have quite a display, and there are some unique bikes here with interesting stories.
7: My favorite historical bike that we have is the folding World War II paratrooper bicycle. Paratroopers, when they were jumping out of the airplanes, they would have their parachutes on their back, their folded-up bicycle on the front.
24: Alyssa says bikes were used extensively by both sides during World War II, and not just for paratroopers. Another bike here has a far different purpose.
7: The lawnmower bike is my favorite novelty bike. Someone took the front wheel off of a Huffy bicycle and put an old-fashioned lawnmower on the front so his wife could mow the lawn.
24: There are about 70 bikes on display at any one time, and the other part of this museum honors a hometown hero that made a far longer trip than you could make on a bicycle. His story, next time, as we travel the countryside. In Sparta, Illinois, I'm Andrew McCray.

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6: 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I may have something to learn. I can reflect on that. We'll find our way through. Just relax. Like, all of that sounds simple. But when your brain neurologically sets off on a pathway of doing what it knows to do, reacting how it knows to react, it is not simple to slow that thing down and go, whoa, whoa, whoa, whoa, what's the truth and how do I live out of it?
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0: 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Laverne Nelson, age 99, of Battle Lake, died May 25th at Pioneer Care. There'll be a visitation this evening at Glendy Nelson Funeral Home in Battle Lake from 4 to 6, with a prayer service starting at 5. The funeral service is Tuesday at 11 at Zion of Amore Lutheran Church. Visitation begins at 10. And Leona Marie Swanson, age 84, of Fergus Falls, died May 25th. There's a visitation this evening at Glendy Nelson Funeral Home from 5 to 7, and the funeral is Tuesday at 11 at Our Lady of Victory Catholic Church. Visitation begins at 10. That's our funeral home announcements for the Record. 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For the Record is brought to you by the Fergus Falls Monument Company.
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13: 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With more practical tips and useful advice, this is the Old Farmer's Almanac Radio Report for Monday, June 1st, the 152nd day of the year. Actor Andy Griffith was born on this day in 1926, and it's Statehood Day in both Kentucky and Tennessee, the 15th and 16th states to join the Union. We've been looking into the Almanac archives for advice on soothing a sunburn. Here are some remedies that might come in handy this summer. As far back as 1898, we recommended bathing the affected area with buttermilk. It's still one of the most suggested natural treatments today, often with recommendations to mix with tomato juice. Grated potatoes may help. The starch is said to soothe and cool the burn. Some people swear by green tea in the bath, lavender oil, or apple cider vinegar. Just remember not to experiment on blistered or broken skin. See a doctor for severe burns. That's the Old Farmer's Almanac Radio Report. 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
10: Good morning. Dietrich Bonhoeffer said, "The church is only the church when it exists for others. Not dominating, but helping and serving. It must tell people of every calling what it means to exist for Christ, to exist for others." I'm Jerry Peterson, a member of the Northwest Minnesota Synod Council.
11: Welcome to Morning Watch. I am Mary Peterson, and we are grateful for the people who support this devotional time with their monetary gifts. This morning, we thank Bernie and Shirley Wedland for sponsoring today's program in memory of Pat Johnson.
10: Ever since God created man, man has found a way to worship their Creator. The Bible's first mention of worshiping God is in Genesis 22:5. It takes place when Adam is instructed to sacrifice his son Isaac, and they're on their way to make that sacrifice, from the New Living Translation.
11: "Stay here with the donkey," Abraham told his servants. "The boy and I will travel a little further. We will worship there, and then we'll be right back." We know that story ends with God providing a ram for the sacrifice instead of Isaac.
10: The first mention of dedicated place for worship is the Tent of Tabernacle in the book of Exodus, and God spells out exactly how it was to be built. The next dedicated structure for worship is the temple in Jerusalem, which was built by King Solomon, again with God spelling out exactly how it was to be built. Synagogues are not mentioned in the Old Testament, but it is believed they came into existence during the Babylon exile after the second temple was destroyed. It is believed they were first used not for communal worship, but for prayer and study. Somewhere after the return from Babylon and the construction of the third temple, synagogues became the gathering place for worship and prayer because they were in place when Jesus began his earthly ministry. Jesus is the first to mention church in the Bible when he tells Peter that he, Peter, will become a part of Christ's church on earth. Here's words from Matthew 16:18 from the New Living Translation.
11: "Now I say to you that you are Peter," which means rock, "and upon this rock I will build my church, and all the powers of hell will not conquer it." When Jesus leaves and ascends into heaven, he instructs the disciples to wait for the day of Pentecost, which marks the official launch of Christ's church on earth. What does the term church mean?
10: Well, for many people, church is the building in which they go to worship. Did you know that there are 38 churches with a Fergus Falls address? The first churches were not buildings dedicated to worship, but rather people's homes. Church in the Bible refers to the community of believers, and it is called out for God's purposes and is the body of Christ set apart to do God's work on earth. God did not wish for denominations. These are man-made institutions that have come about because of differing opinions and beliefs. Let's listen to this description from Ephesians 1, verses 20 to 23 from the Message.
11: All this energy comes from Christ. God raised him from death and set him on a throne in deep heaven, in charge of running the universe. Everything from galaxies to governments, no name and no power exempt from his rule. And not just for the time being, but forever. He is in charge of it all and has the final word on everything. At the center of all this, Christ rules the church. The church, you see, is not peripheral to the world. The world is peripheral to the church. The church is Christ's body in which he speaks and acts, by which he fills everything with his presence.
10: Did you hear who the head of the church is? It is Jesus, period. Not a named bishop or even the pope. Jesus is who we answer to. Well, there are two main types of churches. The universal church, which includes all who have believed and trusted in Jesus throughout the ages, regardless of what label denomination they are or were. Then there's the local church, which the people who gather in a particular location or building may or may not have a denominational title. The function of the church is to worship God, preach and listen to the gospel, encourage and help one another, serve others with compassion and love, and to live our lives reflecting the love of Jesus. Let's listen to this description from 1 Corinthians 12, verses 12 and 13, again from the Message.
11: You could easily enough see how this kind of thing works by looking no further than your own body. Your body has many parts, limbs, organs, cells, but no matter how many parts you can name, you're still only one body. It's exactly the same with Christ. By means of his one spirit, we all said goodbye to our partial and piecemeal lives. We each used to independently call our own shots, but then we entered into a large and integrated life in which he has the final say in everything. This is what we proclaimed in word and action when we were baptized. Each of us is now part of his resurrection body, refreshed and sustained at one fountain, his spirit, where we all come to drink. The old labels we once used to identify ourselves, labels like Jew or Greek, or slave or free, are no longer useful. We need something larger, more comprehensive.
10: We know that not all people who go to church are true believers in Jesus. And we know that all people who do not go to church are not unbelievers. This quote from I'm So Blessed Daily helps us understand our individual response to God's love. I believe in God not because my parents told me, not because the church told me, but because I've experienced his goodness and mercy myself. We know that people perceive church membership differently. Listen to this description by an unknown author.
11: Every congregation has at least four classes of members. There are those whose names appear on the membership roll, but who seem indifferent to the message or mission of the church. Then there are those who hear the message, but make no effort to understand it. A third group consists of those who hear and understand the message, but do nothing about it. The fourth and highest, and often smallest, group consists of those who hear, understand, and act.
10: Since this COVID epidemic, many churches have witnessed decreased members in churches at their times of worship. The latest stats show that 29% of the population is unaffiliated with any religious body, and that 43% of young people are unaffiliated with any religious organization. Well, that's the bad news and points out the mission field we have for us who claim Jesus as our Lord and Savior. But there is good news that while the numbers in our buildings may be down, the numbers of people viewing worship services online is up. We just need to find a way to involve those people in the body of Christ. Perhaps a way to get the attention of the uninvolved is to get involved in what should be the mission of the body of Christ. We need to stop arguing about the color of the carpet and get to helping our neighbors in need. Listen to this article from 500 Illustrations by G. Curtis Jones and Paul H. Jones, titled The Church as Commonwealth.
11: In a 1994 interview with a bluegrass magazine, Wendell Berry, Kentucky farmer and author, proposes that a community is a commonwealth of values. Although there is a lot of sentimental talk about communities these days, Berry observes that building and maintaining communities requires tremendous commitment. Community, in the real sense, is a commonwealth. It's a holding in common of many different things of value. It seems to me we belong to each other and God. And if that's accepted, there are many practical things you are committed to do. You see that nobody goes hungry, for instance. You see that nobody sleeps in the street. You see that children are taught, not just enough to get them a job or give them a diploma, but taught enough to function as responsible, affectionate members of the community. The church is God's commonwealth on earth. Sacrificial love identifies its core, and servanthood locates its values.
10: I believe part of the problem in our churches is what Reverend Cecil William describes. Most people settle in, get comfortable, and build doctrinal walls to protect themselves from anyone who thinks and looks differently than they do. Unquote. We who proclaim Christ crucified must put aside our differences and look to where there is human need, and then lead the charge to uphold each person's right for the pursuit of life, liberty, and justice.
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0: Here's your forecast from News Talk 1250 KBRF. Some scattered rain early this morning, then gradually becoming sunny with a high of 80 for the day. Southeast wind tonight, a low of 58. Tuesday, partly sunny and a high of 85. Wednesday, a chance of rain with a high of 81. And by Thursday, still a slight chance of showers with a high of 81. That's your weather from News Talk 1250 KBRF.
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2: Breaking news this hour from Town Hall. I'm Rich Thomason. Despite another exchange of fire between the U.S. and Iran, President Trump urges patience. Posting on social media, the president says everything will work out in the end. As for the latest military action, the BBC's Yolande Nell is in Jerusalem.
3: This is the third known military escalation between the U.S. and Iran in the space of a week. Kuwaiti state media reported that sirens were sounding across the country this morning. U.S. Central Command then stated that it had carried out what it described as self-defense strikes at two Iranian drone command and control sites over the weekend. It said this was in response to what it called aggressive Iranian actions, including shooting down a U.S. drone over international waters. The latest developments underline the fragility of the ceasefire between the U.S. and Iran, as negotiators on both sides have appeared to edge towards a deal to extend it.
2: Israeli forces are now deeper inside Lebanon than they've been in more than 25 years. That's despite the U.S. brokered ceasefire.
4: The incursion challenges efforts to extend the ceasefire in Iran, as Tehran wants a deal to end the fighting in Lebanon. Israel is targeting the Iranian-backed Hezbollah militant group and urging Lebanese civilians to evacuate. The Lebanese prime minister accuses Israel of destroying cities. On Sunday, Israeli forces seized a symbolic fort in southern Lebanon.
2: Correspondent Andrew Stewart. Today's AAA national average for gasoline, $4.32 a gallon. That's down 1 cent from yesterday. An absolute lie. That's how evangelist Franklin Graham describes Texas Democratic U.S. Senate candidate James Tallarico's claim that the Bible is silent on abortion. Graham says abortion is murder, adding that God commands us, you shall not murder. On Wall Street, the Dow down 49 points, NASDAQ is off 39. More on these stories at townhall.com.
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2: Five patients have recovered from a rare strain of Ebola in eastern Congo, where that disease has been spreading faster than efforts to contain it.
6: WHO Director General Tedros Adhanom Ghebreyesus announcing the news at the inauguration of a new Ebola treatment center in eastern Congo city of Bunia.
7: People can recover. Of course, we're working on vaccines and treatments, but that doesn't mean that people cannot recover from Ebola. So that's, I think, a strong message.
6: The current strain of Ebola has no approved treatment or vaccine. Doctors Without Borders is calling for expanded testing and faster aid deployment. Local anger over burial protocols has led to attacks on health centers. The latest official figures in the Democratic Republic of the Congo show more than 900 suspected cases of Ebola and at least 223 suspected deaths. I'm Julie Walker.
2: Townhall.com. It is one of the country's messiest, most consequential, and most closely watched governor's races.
8: California voters face a crowded ballot with 61 names during Tuesday's primary to replace outgoing Democratic Governor Gavin Newsom. The race is no clear front runner and includes a mix of Democrats and Republicans. The primary operates under a, quote, jungle system, meaning the top two finishers, regardless of party, will advance to the general election. Key contenders include former Democrat House member and Biden cabinet member Javier Becerra. Republican Steve Hilton, endorsed by President Donald Trump, is emphasizing lower taxes and smaller government. Bernie Bennett reporting.
2: A Brookings Institution analyst says the cost of servicing the national debt has tripled in the past 5 years. It's now more than $1 trillion a year. Under current policies, Jessica Riedel says budget deficits are projected to soar past $4 trillion annually within a decade. More on these stories.
1: Portions of today's program may be pre-recorded.
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0: just before it bangs into the barricade, and the ball game is over. Larnach lines out sharply to right. The inning and the game come to a close. Twins get a run of the ninth. It's not nearly enough. They fall by the final score of 9-3.
1: The final call yesterday from Pittsburgh. Twins drop all three to the Pirates and now open a seven-game homestand tonight against the White Sox. The Vikings reportedly have found their new general manager. Former Seahawks assistant GM Nolan Teasley gets the gig. His Vikings are on the field today for another round of OTAs. That'll run today, tomorrow, and Thursday in Eagan. The Lynx are back to work tonight in Phoenix. They tip at 9 o'clock against the Mercury, looking for a fifth consecutive victory. Kevin Falmus, MNN Sports.
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3: 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What's the Ox say?
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0: Well, after 10 days away, the Twins are finally back at Target Field. 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
3: 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Democrats in Rochester, Republicans in Duluth. 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What's the Ox say?
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0: 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Now here's Mary Dolan and Dave Bishop.
1: There we go. Oh, it's been a work in progress all day, Mary.
2: All day, and it's only 9:13. You got a ways to go on this Monday. So I'll just let you start moving stuff, keep moving stuff around and punching buttons in there.
1: And, of course, as you may have heard in the new intro, Larson and

0: Insurance is coming on board being a sponsor.
1: Yes, welcome to Larson Insurance as one of our sponsors. It's always nice when somebody wants to sponsor our show, so we're grateful to the Larsons, the Larson family, and Larson Insurance in both Fergus Falls and Alexandria. So, yeah, very nice. We like having them on board. Now I just have to remember to add another name. You know, we get so used to saying the same things every day that when something changes, wow, good luck. I'll see what I can do to remember all that.
0: Derek was working very feverishly trying to get all the new imaging on our stream, so that's all correct. And then I was working on putting together the new intro.
1: Oh, boy.
0: So, yeah.
1: Okay.
0: A lot of things.
1: All right. Well, teaching old dogs new tricks, and I'm going to put you in the old dog category now.
0: I think I can definitely be considered an old dog.
1: Well, it does. You know, we just get so used to the lingo and what we say every day, and when it changes, boy, that takes a little bit of extra thought, that's for sure.
0: And it's kind of funny, over the weekend, as we're, you know, leading up to the Fergus Falls Craft Bev Tour, again, big shout out to all those who attended.
1: Perfect day.
0: Yes.
1: Oh, and, my gosh.
0: And so leading up to that, I was doing remotes at Premier. And, you know, I got talking to John and Kevin and a couple of the other guys down there. And I convinced them to make armadillo eggs.
1: Oh, you did?
0: And I don't know if they're going to go on the shelf or when they might go on the shelf.
1: Okay.
0: But it's one of my favorite things that I love to cook. It's a nice appetizer. And so they're like, here, Dave.
1: But they're kind of putsy, right? So
0: yeah, they're a little putsy to make yourself. But they're like, here, cook these and see if these are close. So they gave me four different versions.
1: Okay.
0: Two chorizo and then two Italian sausage beef. And then two that they seasoned, then two unseasoned that I seasoned. And we did an impromptu where to eat. And it was just kind of a little bit of a joke between, you know, Zach and I. And then all of a sudden I did a quick edit on it. And we're like, you know, this actually could be our episode for June.
1: Good.
0: So
1: good.
0: We actually filmed the episode half at my house and half at Zach's arcade. So that's going to be interesting.
1: Okay. So is chorizo, does that have some spice in it?
0: It's got a little spice to it.
1: It's
0: like a Mexican sausage, but it's really good.
1: Yeah, I know.
0: Premier now makes their own.
1: Okay.
0: And so that's why they kind of wanted to try that. And then the other one was for their stuffed mushroom, stuffed peppers.
1: Oh, I love
0: So that's the mix on one of them. And then the other mix is the chorizo.
1: Okay, so remind me what it is.
0: It is jalapeno stuffed with cream cheese, wrapped in either chorizo or that other combo, and then wrapped in bacon.
1: Okay.
0: And then smoked.
1: Oh.
0: And then barbecued.
1: Okay. Well, you had me at cream cheese.
0: But yeah, it was so good.
1: Okay. Well, I have yet to try one of those, but everything in there I think I like. I don't love it if it's super smoky, but
0: I
1: know you can smoke things. You can cook it on a smoker without pouring a lot of smoke to it and have it not be so smoky.
0: Yeah, a lot of people that don't like
1: the smoke
0: flavor is it's because they get dirty smoke. If you can get the clean smoke, it puts in vibes flavor but doesn't have that really kind of acidic.
1: Yeah, I do not like. I don't like any kind of smoked meats, smoked anything. I stay away from. But we have smoked a lot of ribs and a lot of stuff on our smoker. And John, knowing that I don't love super smoky stuff, he uses it as a method of cooking rather than adding a lot of smoke to it. So I guess the stuff that comes off the smoker, I eat, but I think it's been dumbed down for my liking, I think.
0: And then you can also adjust the temperature. So, I mean, if the lower the temperature, the more smoke flavor you're going to get. So,
1: okay. All right. Well, I'm hoping everyone had a good weekend. Friday was absolutely beautiful. We had my granddaughter turned 14 on Friday.
0: Oh.
1: So she had a bunch of her friends out to the cabin for the day and evening, and so we had a great time on the pontoon. And honestly, the girls were jumping off the pontoon, swimming like it was the 4th of July. I was in the water, swimming like it was summer. I can't believe for the last weekend of May that the water is warm. I mean, warm enough to be in without being like, oh my goodness. It's very nice. I bet it's pushing 70 for sure. So, and while 70 isn't super warm, it's nice when it's hot out, and the kids just had a great time. So, Nobody complained about the cold, that's for sure. And then things, I didn't end up being as hot as they had previously said for the weekend. So it was kind of nice to have
0: a little cool weather,
1: a couple of cooler days. And, you know, even I didn't mind the cloud cover and the occasional rain showers yesterday.
0: Oh, we need it.
1: We did so badly. Looks like we could maybe see some more throughout the day and evening.
0: Yep.
1: And again on Wednesday, I think, if I looked ahead right.
0: Yeah.
1: So we'll keep our fingers crossed for that because I don't think... Did we get much in Fergus, do you know? When we came in for church yesterday, of course, our church has a metal roof. So when it's raining, it sounds like it's pouring. And it might just be raining. But it really sounded like we got a lot of rain. And again, the metal roof makes it sound like that. But I did see some standing water and puddles and that sort of thing. So hopefully we got a little bit. Rain gauge at the lake, there's a piece that's broken in there, so we weren't really sure how much rain we got over the weekend. But I don't think it was as much as we got in Fergus Falls, because we had a couple of pretty darn
0: three quarters of an inch.
1: Oh, well, that's pretty good.
0: Yep, Pelican Rapids got a quarter, Henning got a half inch,
1: okay,
0: and 10 Mile got an inch.
1: Okay. Well, there was a little standing water when we went for a walk this morning up near Lake Lyda. But we knew that it was much less than we had gotten in Fergus Falls. So, well, that's great. All of our lawns
0: need it.
1: The farmers need it, I'm sure. The lakes, the rivers, everything needs a little water. Knock down some dust. And
0: the key was it wasn't just like a little gusher. It wasn't just like, boom, they're gone.
1: Right.
0: It was a nice, slow, steady.
1: Yeah, that's great. I didn't mind a rainy day at all.
0: No.
1: Watched two good movies yesterday. I don't remember the last time I sat down and watched two movies back to back. But one was Top Gun Maverick, which...
0: Love it.
1: That's a great movie. And the other one, I don't know the name of it. Maybe it's Air, but it's the story of Michael Jordan. And
0: I think it's Air.
1: Okay. Anyway, I had never seen it, and we came in probably, I don't know, 20 minutes or half an hour into the movie, but you could catch on pretty quickly. Ben Affleck, Matt Damon, both in that. And it's the story of the Air Jordans and Michael Jordan coming over to Nike and how that all went. And it's a true story. But the movie's pretty well done, pretty good.
0: Yeah, because it's funny, because until the Air Jordans, Michael Jordan always wore Adidas.
1: Right. And that's where he was headed. And you know who made the decision? His mom.
0: Yep.
1: That's a great story.
0: He also said one of the other things that helped swing was the fact that Nike would let him have some input. Adidas just wanted to throw his name on some shoes and just call it that, but... Nike said, hey, we'll let you put a little input into it.
1: And then he got a cut of the shoes, too. Everything with his name on it, which I don't think was the deal on the table with Adidas or any of the others. Converse was another. And then Nike ended up buying Converse, I think, after that. Anyway, it's an interesting story. And you really like Michael Jordan's mother, especially, I think.
0: Oh, yeah.
1: Because of that movie. So there were a couple good ones to watch on a rainy day yesterday. And I always love Top Gun Maverick.
0: Oh, like, Maverick is awesome.
1: I think for making a sequel, that was one of the most well-done films as a second, you know, the second one. It was so good.
0: It was so good, but from like a military standpoint, it's just kind of funny. Some of the things like... Oh, they're going to use tomahawks to take out the runways, but they're not going to use them to take out the SAM sites. Why would you not use stealth fighters?
1: Yeah.
0: Why would you not use any of your Generation 6?
1: There is a little bit that's a little far-fetched.
0: But, I mean, it's a great movie.
1: It was a great movie. So it was just one of those movie-watching days.
0: I remember watching that opening weekend in the theater, and it... Oh,
1: so good, was it?
0: Oh, blew me away.
1: Yeah, it was really good. Yeah, you do have to see that one in the theater at least once. All right. Well, a couple of news stories from the weekend. I think everything is still on hold in terms of Strait of Hormuz is still closed. I know that there was another ship who tried to get in and around the blockade that the American ships have. And they gave them 20 plus warnings, and then they got a missile to their engine room. So that kind of took care of that.
0: Yeah. At this point, I just laugh when they're like, "Hey, we're still gonna try to make our run." It's like, wow, the U.S. has fired on so many ships.
1: I know.
0: Why are they not gonna fire on you?
1: I don't know, and I think it feels like, I don't know about you, but it feels like the circles that I travel in, everyone is getting tired of the wait. They're getting tired of the president putting off.
0: Yeah, but you got to realize there's lives at stake.
1: Absolutely. Absolutely. And, you know, there's so much that we don't know.
0: Yeah.
1: And the reason, it's far more than just opening the Strait of Hormuz. It has to do with so many other countries and our involvement or their involvement with us. So, and he's looking for long-term fixes. He's not looking to, he's not one of those guys who says, okay, you win. He's not that guy. I don't think we're going to see that.
0: He's not going to ship $1 billion in cold hard cash on a C-130 over there.
1: No, for sure not. Well, anyway, there is a guy. His name is Matthew Petracca. He is the lead prosecutor in the case against former FBI Director James Comey. He has withdrawn from that case. The DOJ offered no reason for the change. Comey faces charges of threatening to kill President Trump after posting that Instagram photo of seashells arranged to say 8647. It was just a ridiculous thing for him to do. Comey later deleted the post, saying he did not intend any harm. Well, that's a pretty tough thing to say, or to spell out with seashells. It was a poor choice for
0: ridiculous.
1: Sure. Officials have confirmed that 11 people died after a tank imploded at a paper plant in Longview, Washington. Authorities reported Saturday that crews recovered the final victim, raising the total death toll to 11. The incident occurred Tuesday when a 900,000-gallon white liquor tank collapsed at the Nippon Dynaware packaging facility. 10 others were injured. A meteor exploded off the Massachusetts coast on Saturday. We've seen warnings for that over time, but it never feels like it really ever gets to Earth. Well, it created a loud boom heard across the state. NASA said the blast released energy equal to about 300 ton of TNT.
0: Whoa.
1: That's a lot. The noise was reported about 2:11 p.m., shaking homes and startling residents from Boston to Johnson, Rhode Island. NASA said the meteor fragmented above Massachusetts and New Hampshire. So no word on anything falling to Earth. Most of they say would have gone into the water.
0: Yeah.
1: So anyway, but still kind of crazy. And President Trump called for canceling the Freedom 250 concert series and replacing it with Make America Great Again rally. He did this after most performers withdrew from the event. I'm not sure why they signed up in the first place, if they're just going to pull out.
0: Yeah.
1: And they pulled out because of political and safety reasons, they say.
0: Yeah.
1: So he said, you know, this is the number one attraction anywhere in the world. And he said, instead of these highly paid third-rate artists, and he named them, Martina McBride, Brett Michaels, Morris Day, Young MC, the Commodores, and others dropped out of the 16-day celebration on the National Mall for political and safety reasons. Trump later proposed canceling the event entirely, which I think would be really sad. Anyway, he was criticizing overpriced singers nobody wants to hear anyway, whose music, he said, is boring. Sounds just like him. He declared he only wants to be surrounded by happy people, smart people, successful people. Despite the exodus, Vanilla Ice and Milli Vanilli lip syncer Fab Morvan still plan to perform, and Flo Rida is also still scheduled. My guess is there are still a lot of groups that would play.
0: Yeah.
1: If asked, I mean, if that's what they're looking for, is some more musical groups. How about Kid Rock? How about, Lee Greenwood? How about, you know, people who believe in the president and believe in the United States and all the good things that we have been treated to over 250 years? Some people who really care about this country. There's plenty of those singers, too. So I don't know how that's going to go, but that, the fallout sure sounded like President Trump, didn't it?
0: Yeah.
1: Yeah. All right. Coming up on 9:30, we'll break for some markets. And again, welcome to our latest new sponsor, Larson Insurance. So we'll be back with more right after the break on Morning Talk.
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0: say. Today on Hot Talk with the Ox, right away, it's Heard It on Hot Talk. Spot the fake news from last week's shows. Then hear all there is to hear about the weekend's political conventions in Minnesota. Democrats in Rochester, Republicans in Duluth. Who did the delegates pick to rule their world and run in their party against the other party in November? 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
11: Good morning. I'm Jamie Dickerman with the market update here on the Red River Farm Network. Grains are trading slightly lower to start, but it could be a volatile day. Van On & Company's Christy Van On says Iran has suspended talks with the U.S. after an Israeli strike.
12: What's happening is crude oil is really taking off right now. Crude oil is actually up almost $7 for the July contract. In the August contract here is up about $6. So we'll see if that impacts the market. But right now, I just think the market's kind of like stuck in between, you know, what to do. Do we add some more risk premium in? They continue to talk about these talks between the Iran and the U.S. And so it's hard for these grain markets to really pick a direction. We know that most of the Corn Belt did get some precipitation over the last couple of days. However, it looks like there is supposed to be kind of this flash drought happening. And so I just think there's enough stories that really if you wanted to be a bull, you could grab onto. And if you wanted to be a bear, you could grab onto. And because of that, we're finding ourselves kind of stuck in a little bit of a rut.
11: We are seeing the livestock markets trading up across the board early on.
12: Yeah, it was a very quiet start for the cattle markets. Now coming back, I don't know if the crude oil is playing a role into that and just finding support after a couple nasty days. When you look at feeder cattle, this is such a key area for them to find support. We've kind of found it three or four times over the last week, and we'll see if we're able to do it once again. But yeah, live cattle up $2 and feeders up $3.
11: That's Van On & Company's Christy Van On, and we've got crude now up $6.45. It's at $93.83 a barrel. 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
16: Minneapolis wheat, July is down 2.25, 661.5. We have September Chicago up 5.75, 629.25. July Kansas City up 7.5 at 657.25. July corn is down 3. 443.75. July soybeans up 2 at 1188.5. Live cattle, June is up 70 cents, 248.95. August feeders were up 280, 351.22. June lean hogs up 22 cents, 96.07. Reporting agriculture's business, this is the Red River Farm Network.
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22: 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And one of my favorite segments throughout the week, Two Marys and a Dave.
23: All right, and we say good morning to Mary out at the American Legion. Good morning. Happy Monday.
24: Happy Monday to you guys, too. How's everybody today?
23: Well, I think we're good. Getting off to a good start for the week. And, of course, every Monday we always love to know what Wednesday is going to hold, because Wednesday through Saturday we can have that great food at the American Legion and start out the week with the Wednesday special. So what's it going to be?
24: sure. The Wednesday special this week is going to be a pulled chicken sandwich with homemade baked beans, your choice of a salad, and a bar.
23: Ooh, that sounds different.
24: So yeah, we haven't had that before.
23: Yeah, and, pulled chicken sandwich. Baked. I got to write this down. Baked beans.
24: And your choice of salad. So we'll have a potato salad and a pasta veggie salad, our creamy cucumbers and coleslaw.
23: Oh,
24: so you can take your pick
23: yum.
24: Of
23: and then, of course, that'll be a treat.
24: That's right.
23: Okay. Well, I think that sounds good. And pulled chicken, that sounds really good and interesting. Something a little different.
24: Yeah. Yeah, it's different. We haven't had it before, so something different to try.
23: Well, speaking of something different, the specials on dessert are a little different because we are on the first day of June.
24: We are, and we're going to capitalize on rhubarb. So June is all about rhubarb. So rhubarb across the board. So it could change every day. We'll just make different things every day. So we're going to start out with a strawberry rhubarb pie, a cherry rhubarb crisp, and I don't know, some kind of a rhubarb cake of some kind. So.
23: Okay. Ooh, I would pick the crisp so far. That sounds really good.
24: Oh, so far. But the strawberry rhubarb pie sells like crazy, too.
23: Oh, I bet it does.
24: But they're all very good.
23: Well, rhubarb is going crazy this time of year, so.
24: It is.
23: So I think all of June you're going to be super safe.
24: I think so.
23: Because it just keeps on coming, doesn't it?
24: It does.
23: All right. Well, I think the Wednesday special sounds great, and so do those dessert features. And as always, of course, all the rest of your desserts are available, too.
24: They sure are.
23: Okay.
24: Yep.
23: All right. And you've got a bunch to choose from.
24: Yeah, there must be another 10 or 12 or so, but the layer cakes, the carrot cake and German chocolate cake, and the cream pies, the caramel apple pie, the cheesecakes, the ice cream desserts, they're all popular and they're all favorites of everyone. So
23: absolutely.
24: You can't go wrong with any of them.
23: All right. Well, it sounds great. Mary, if people would like to maybe get on the list for the Wednesday special, or maybe they've got questions, or maybe they'd like to order something to go or to help out, you know, like at a family event or do any catering, what's the best number for them to call?
24: Give us a call at 739-4633.
23: All right. Well, have a great weekend. I know you're probably still, you're maybe still doing graduations because, of course, we've got ALC and Kennedy both have their graduations this week. So
24: that's right. Yep. We have two more weekends of graduation parties.
23: Okay.
24: So still a busy time. But
23: all right.
24: We'd love to have you come for carryout food or dine-in Wednesday through Saturday. Dine-in starts at 3 o'clock each day from 3 till 8, and carryout is available each day as well, starting at 11 to 8 on Wednesday, Thursday, and Friday, and 3 to 8 on Saturday.
23: Okay. Sounds great. Mary, you have a great week.
24: You as well.
23: All right.
24: Thank
23: you. Yep. Bye-bye. Mary from the American Legion, our guest and sponsor on the show this morning. So, sounds kind of good. Something a little different. I had to write it down. It sounded so good.
16: Pulled chicken
23: sandwich, baked beans, your choice of salad, which include creamy cucumbers, a pasta salad, and potato salad, and a yummy bar for your dessert.
16: I got to get over there. I want to try that rhubarb crisp.
23: Oh, I'm not a big rhubarb fan. But when you make a crisp out of it and it's got that crumble topping.
16: Oh, I love the crumble topping.
23: Me too. Then I am all in and warmed up with a little vanilla ice cream on top.
16: I just like it warmed up.
23: Yeah. Oh, when the vanilla ice cream melts on top of that, I got to tell you, it's really good. You should give it a spin sometime. All right. Well, lots of things that we didn't even get to on the first half of the show. One of those things, Kendall Qualls gets to be the Republican nominee for governor. I thought that was interesting.
16: I
23: thought the pillow guy was coming ahead, but
16: no, I was thinking the other one. I thought Lisa Daymuth was going to.
23: Yeah, but she got beat out too.
16: Yeah.
23: So tell me, so this means that they endorsed by the Republican Party.
16: Yeah.
23: However, there will still be
16: a primary,
23: right?
16: Yep.
23: And when is that primary?
16: I don't remember.
23: I don't know either. But anyway, so do we still have a million people running on the Republican side?
16: Normally they back out, but there's like. On the Democratic side, I know Angie Craig, she skipped the convention and was just like, I'm just going to take it to the primary.
23: Okay,
16: so even if she got endorsed or didn't get endorsed, I guess I haven't heard too many things on that side.
23: Okay.
16: The other big news, Ben Shire being announced as the lieutenant governor representative with Amy Klobuchar.
23: Sure. That happened over the weekend. Yeah. All right. Well, lots of stuff in the news, politically speaking. I know November seems like a long time away right now, but it's going to be here before we know it. I hate to say that. Here's good news. Adult cigarette smoking in the United States reached an historic milestone, falling below 10% for the first time. Government survey data shows only 9% of adults reported being current smokers, down from 42%. This goes all the way back to the 1960s. So,
16: oh, yeah.
23: 60s, that was like smoke season. I mean, everybody smoked, didn't they? That represents one in approximately one in 11 adults. I wonder if some of those adults are just, did they quit? Or I feel like the vaping numbers have gone way up.
0: I think they're just switching.
23: Maybe. Anyway, they say that the decline stems from cigarette taxes, price increases. Somebody just told me over the weekend, I think his pack of whatever he smoked was 11 something, almost 12 bucks a pack.
0: Whoa.
23: That's a lot.
0: Whoa.
23: And cigarette taxes, price increases, smoking bans, public education campaigns, and shifting social attitudes toward public smoking. Did I tell you when we were in Florida that we went to two places and they were like outdoor restaurant bar kind of places, and in both places people were smoking?
0: Huh. Well, it was outside.
23: So, well, yes, sort of, although there's a roof over it, and I don't care. When somebody is smoking two tables away, you smell the smoke.
0: Yeah.
23: And just think how long it's been since we've been in a restaurant of any kind,
0: restaurant
23: indoor
0: or yeah,
23: out, that allowed smoking. So I don't know, and I don't think it's all of Florida, but maybe it's certain counties or something. I don't know. And the other thing I'm wondering is, we were on Longboat Key, and from what I understand, I was told this from the people that ran the resort that we stayed at, that it is a private island.
0: Oh, well, there you go.
23: As is Anna Maria Island, also private. And those are the two places that we saw smoking.
0: There you go.
23: So maybe that's why. Maybe that's how they get out from under it. But I thought that was really interesting. We hadn't. It just felt so foreign because, you know, that hasn't happened for a long time. Let's see. Okay. I was just thinking, gosh, I haven't heard anyone say climate change for a really long time. And that's all I had to think because here it is in a headline. Americans, they say that 6 in 10 Americans believe countries worldwide, including the U.S., won't do enough to prevent climate change's worst impacts. So evidently people are still wigged out about that. Democratic pessimism surged from 51% to 69% in negativity regarding are they doing enough kind of thing.
0: Well, they're never doing enough.
23: I guess not. Versus about 22% of Republicans. I don't know. It feels like that. I don't know, that has kind of gone by the wayside. And maybe it's just that there's other things that are taking front and center. Half believe technology companies can address climate issues, but only 1 in 5 expect technology to solve climate problems within the next 30 years. Most anticipate major lifestyle changes will be necessary instead of technological solutions to tackle climate changes or climate challenges effectively. So there it is. It's still out there. Yeah. Hadn't heard that for a while.
0: Yeah.
23: So you're welcome. how about this one? Parents are more open to children using AI tools than non-parents.
0: I mean, it depends on what the AI tool is. I mean,
23: and how they're using it.
0: Yeah.
23: I mean, are they using it to do their schoolwork? But anyway, this survey says that parents with kids under 18 are significantly more receptive to AI use than other adults.
0: Well, they probably also tend to be probably a little younger than the other people polled.
23: Maybe. 30% of the parents say it's good for kids to use AI tools, 13% of non-parents say, nope, we don't like it. Most Americans overall oppose children using AI, with 55% calling it a bad idea. Parents also embrace AI parenting advice more readily. You know what, folks? Not everything you read on ChatGPT is accurate.
0: Yeah.
23: Sometimes it's very wrong.
0: Garbage in, garbage out.
23: Yes, exactly. Fathers show greater AI enthusiasm than moms. And let's see, parents express more positive emotions about AI advances, feeling curious, hopeful, and excited at higher rates than non-parents. I don't know what the difference would be there. Regarding education, about 30% of parents believe that AI will improve their kids' schooling, while 51% of all Americans think AI will worsen education.
0: I think it'll worsen education.
23: I think so, too. I feel like we take a step forward, and then those forward steps kind of mean two steps backward sometimes, too. And we all have to know that, I mean, I think everyone who has kids knows that they're way smarter with the use of that technology than you and I are. At least I can say that about myself. I'm learning things every day about AI. And I'm kind of one of those people that's digging my heels and saying, nope, I can write my own email. And it makes me crazy when I'm sending an email and it says, polish a little with a question mark, like, wow, you didn't write that very well. You want us to polish it up? Nope, I don't. I wrote it just as I wanted it to read. Leave it alone. I wish I could get AI out of Gmail completely. Because
0: there's got to be an option.
23: Well, I think there is, but it hasn't worked for me to opt out, and so I don't know exactly. Probably operator error, but anyway, I don't need help creating my my email. I can write a letter. I can write those things all by myself.
0: I have yet to try AI for an email. I'm going to try to do that this afternoon.
23: Well, okay.
0: I'm going to send one to Derek
23: Well, send one to me. Let's see how. Okay, so write something about today's show in an email to me. Do you use Gmail?
0: Well, I use Outlook.
23: Outlook here. Okay.
0: Yeah. At home, I use Gmail.
23: I just know that Gmail. Right at, as you know, like at the very bottom of what you're typing, then it says polish, and you can hit the polish, and then it.
0: I'll send both. My laptop's here, so I can just grab that.
23: I think that'll be kind of fun, and to see if it sounds like Dave when you've polished it.
0: If it's spelled correctly, it's not Dave. I am awful at spelling.
23: Oh, I think I'm a pretty good speller.
0: I'll be typing up a news story, and then if the doors are open, I'll yell at Derek, "Hey, Derek, how do you spell this?" And Derek will yell, "I'll correct the spelling," and then move on.
23: There is, speaking of spelling, there's a clever TV ad that I hadn't seen before, but like I told you, we watched these two movies back to back, and this one played over and over and over, and it was one for Chick-fil-A, and it was at a spelling bee.
0: Oh.
23: And they say eat more chicken is the deal, but they didn't spell, you know, that it was M-O-R, eat more chicken, and it was like all slammed together into one word. And this kid in the spelling bee had to spell eat more chicken.
0: Yep.
23: But they were saying it like eat
0: more chicken.
23: And it didn't sound like eat more chicken, but the little girl figured it out. And of course, then there's a cow's face right there too. Anyway,
0: the cow's one of the judges.
23: Very, very clever ad, I thought. Let's see what else we have for you. YouTuber Kane Parsons breaks the box office records with Back Rooms. I don't know anything about the movie Back Rooms, do you? It's a horror thriller.
0: Yeah, my kid went to it over the weekend. Him and his buddy really wanted to see it, and I'm like, okay, well, whatever.
23: Okay. Well, the 20-year-old filmmaker who adapted his own viral YouTube series becomes the youngest director ever to claim the top domestic box office position. Fellow YouTuber Curry Barker's own horror thriller Obsession also continues a strong performance. Let's see what else is out there. The Mandalorian and Grogu dropped approximately 70%
0: Wow.
23: to third place. Made about $24 million over the weekend. And let's see, Michael, the biopic of Michael Jackson. Yeah. Finished fourth. I talked with some friends over the weekend who had seen it, and she said it was very good.
0: Yeah, Jen went to it with Adam a couple weeks ago, and they really liked it.
23: Okay. So we read some really terrible reviews, but everyone that I've talked to that has seen it, they really enjoyed it.
0: And I think,
23: and they don't get to the end of his life and all this icky stuff at the end.
0: That's the next movie, because they've got Michael, and then coming out is Jackson.
23: Oh, really?
0: Yeah.
23: Oh, okay. Well, anyway, they said it was really good. And Nate Bargatze's debut film, The Breadwinner, is in fifth place. I don't know anything about that either.
0: I've seen a little bit of the commercials. I couldn't tell you what the plot is, but I love Nate Bargatze. He is hilarious.
23: He is funny. And he's clean.
0: Clean. Yes,
23: I know.
0: Clean. I've seen him. I saw him at the Fargo Dome a couple years ago. Very, very good. Very, very funny.
23: All right. Okay, would you ever do this? Go to a head spa?
0: What?
23: Didn't know there was such a thing. Yep, offering focused cranial and facial relaxation sessions. 60 to 90 minutes, somebody rubbing your head and face.
0: I couldn't do that.
23: Me neither. These specialized establishments originated in Japan, combining centuries-old massage practices with herbal treatments before gaining popularity in Japanese salons during the 1990s. Sessions typically begin with scalp. They deep cleanse, they exfoliate, sounds awful, steam treatment, and extended head and face and neck massage.
0: Nope,
23: I'm out.
0: I'm good.
23: Too. Yeah. Many locations incorporate essential oils, conditioning masks. No thanks. I think I'm out of that one.
0: I've only had one full body massage, and it was awful.
23: Do you know, I think I've only had one as well. And I'm so ticklish, that's my problem. I can't. You know, it takes me a while to calm down.
0: We were on our honeymoon in Jamaica, and the package we got included, you know, couples massage. And I just, no.
23: Yeah, I think just, if I could relax a little.
0: I could not relax the entire time.
23: That was like one time I went to a yoga class. And this was, I'm not nothing against yoga classes, and there's so many different kinds. But this one was kind of just sit on the floor, probably for old women. I don't know. I can't remember what it was. But we sat on the floor, and we were supposed to, like, just center your mind and quiet yourself. And I thought, oh, my goodness, how long do I have to sit here and do nothing, say nothing? And I was in Florida. I knew it was beautiful outside, and I'm in this studio laying. I'm like, I got to get out of here.
0: Jen loves.
23: I can't.
0: Jen loves hot yoga.
23: Ooh.
0: She goes to a hot yoga class a couple times a week.
23: Really?
0: Where they pump up the heat and then
23: do
0: yoga.
23: I don't think that is for me.
0: No, it's not for me either.
23: I just don't love being scorching hot like that.
0: Yeah.
23: So, yeah, anyway.
0: And do you like the stretches? Like,
23: yeah, I mean, it's great
0: pose,
23: for you. Oh, and I'm terrible at it. You know, it is so good for you for so many things. I was just not very good at laying there doing nothing when all I could think of was, I'd like to be at the beach, kind of, you know. But anyway, I gave it a try. Not for me. All right. Well, that's going to wrap up a Monday already. Thank you for joining us. Our show today and every day brought to us by Pioneer Care, by Fergus Monument Company, and starting today by Larson Insurance. So have a great Monday.

0: Today on Hot Talk with the Ox, right away, it's Heard It on Hot Talk. Spot the fake news from last week's shows. Then hear all there is to hear about the weekend's political conventions in Minnesota. Democrats in Rochester, Republicans in Duluth. Who did the delegates pick to rule their world and run in their party against the other party in November? 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
11: Breaking news this hour from Town Hall. I'm Rich Thomason. It is another jolt for the tenuous U.S.-Iran ceasefire. The U.S. and Iran have exchanged fire again. At the same time, Israeli forces have moved deeper into Lebanon, more far into Lebanon than they've been in at least 25 years, going after Iranian proxy Hezbollah. Amid all of the uncertainty, President Trump insists that everything is going to work out in the end. He says that Iran really wants to make a deal.
12: The president says such a deal would be a good one for Washington and its allies. However, Mr. Trump also says it was tougher to negotiate with Iran amid all the political commentary surrounding the conflict. His post on social media comes only hours after the U.S. military says it struck Iranian military sites. Mr. Trump's remarks also come after Iran's Revolutionary Guards said they targeted a U.S. base in response.
11: Correspondent Andrew Stewart. Backed by Britain, the French Navy has intercepted another Russia-linked oil tanker that's under international sanctions. Steps have been taken to address violent demonstrations at a site in New Jersey's largest city.
13: There's now a curfew around Delaney Hall, an immigration detention center in Newark, New Jersey, where clashes have happened between protesters and federal agents, including ICE, that's now drawing in local and state police. Governor Mikey Sherrill describes one over the weekend where she says three protesters were arrested.
14: They threw projectiles, they used barriers as weapons, and lit tires on fire in the streets.
13: Those comments, courtesy WABC, Newark Mayor Roz Baraka imposing a curfew from 9 p.m. until 6 a.m. around Delaney Hall. I'm Julie Walker.
11: You can forget the musical acts. President Trump says he is going to headline the Great American State Fair celebration of the country's 250th anniversary later this month on the National Mall. 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
11: A senator in the Philippines faces corruption charges, says that he will surrender.
19: Jingoy Estrada said he will give himself up to authorities after he allegedly pocketed huge sums in flood control projects. The Philippine senator has strongly denied allegations, mainly by a former government public works engineer, that he received more than 570 million pesos, that's $9.3 million, in the kickbacks. Estrada has suggested the corruption cases he's facing and his arrest a result of him being aligned with the camp of former President Rodrigo Duterte and his daughter, incumbent Vice President Sara Duterte, a former ally but now an arch political rival of President Ferdinand Marcos Jr. I'm Charles de Ledesma.
11: Rescue workers in Laos are searching for another way into a flooded cave where two people have been trapped for almost 2 weeks. Heavy rain has made the main entry impassable. Five other people were previously rescued. Townhall.com. There is a new pill that's giving a new lease on life to some cancer patients.
20: A new study has found that a pill called Daraxonrasib is helping people with advanced pancreatic cancer live longer. Researchers at the University of California, Los Angeles, say the drug blocks a mutated protein that fuels tumor growth in more than 90% of pancreatic cancer cases. Dr. Zev Weinberg, who led the study, says the daily pills nearly double survival time, a median of 13.2 months. And with fewer side effects compared to additional chemotherapy. The findings are in the New England Journal of Medicine and were presented Sunday at the American Society for Clinical Oncology meeting in Chicago. I'm Donna Water.
11: President Trump is fuming about a court ruling blocking his renovation plans for the Kennedy Center. The president calls the judge who issued the ruling an anti-Trump hater. More on these stories, townhall.com.
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1: This is your I-94 ramp cone zone update. The 210 I-94 ramp is closed. The interchange ramps will be closed to all travelers during construction, and traffic to and from Highway 210 in Fergus Falls will be detoured to the County Road 1/Tower Road. Highway 210 will remain open for travelers during construction. Traffic will shift to one side of the bridge and will be reduced to one lane in each direction. For construction updates, visit the Fergus Falls Chamber at fergusfalls.com and click on the Cone Zone. 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
1: 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Going to be partly sunny, 80 for our high, 58 for tonight's low, 85 for Tuesday's high, 81 on Wednesday. You're going to see some rain coming in Wednesday night and into Thursday, maybe even a thunderstorm embedded Thursday or Friday. 81 Thursday, 82 Friday. Right now, Fergus Falls currently sitting in at a cloudy 66, winds out of the south at 8. 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On the way, we are going to talk to Chris Cannon with the Humane Society of Otterville County. They got to be getting close to their moving and getting into the new building. We'll talk a little bit about that. Also on the way, and in about a half hour, we're going to talk to Mary Madison and Fergus Falls Community Education. 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Depend on it.
5: Axios reports that Gen Zers are, quote, ditching social media in pursuit of better mental health, and that they're going analog to get away from screens and apps. One said he's a Twitter and Instagram junkie and needed social media to simply tell him who he is before cutting it off in a month offline challenge. Said he loves the sense of privacy now. A 17-year-old mentioned how teens don't want to delete apps for the fear of missing out, FOMO, but then realized she wasn't missing out on anything. The Dumb Phone 2 by Dumb.co is selling hundreds, they say. Still got contacts, texting, and calling, and even things like Uber and Google Map apps, but just what they call essential ones. Though the story also cites a study finding American adults' social media usage is declining too. 12% of us over 65 use no social media at all. 7% of Gen Zers say that now. Well, unconfirmed reports from outside the box are that the same Gen Zers polled were also overheard telling their parents that the cigarettes in their coat pocket that mom found belonged to their friend's older sister, that they found that half-empty bottle of Crown Royal that was under the passenger seat of their car along the side of the road. Didn't know what it was, but thought the bottle and purple cloth drawstring bag over it seemed neat, so they picked it up. And the smell from their tree fort in the backyard last night was because the neighbor

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0: Ahem. Here outside the box with the Ox 4 times daily on News Talk 1250 KBRF.
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7: For MNN Sports, I'm Kevin Faulness. The Minnesota Twins will sure be happy to be back home.
8: 0-2. Swung on and lined to right field for Larnick. That's got some carry towards the wall, and Reynolds will grab it just before it bangs into the barricade, and the ball game is over. Larnick lines out sharply to right. The inning and the game come to a close. Twins get a run in the ninth. It's not nearly enough. They fall by the final score of 9-3.
7: The final call yesterday from Pittsburgh. Twins drop all three to the Pirates and now open a 7-game homestand tonight against the White Sox. The Vikings reportedly have found their new general manager. Former Seahawks assistant GM Nolan Teasley gets the gig. His Vikings are on the field today for another round of OTAs. That'll run today, tomorrow, and Thursday in Eagan. The Lynx are back to work tonight in Phoenix. They tip at 9 o'clock against the Mercury, looking for a fifth consecutive victory. Kevin Faulness, MNN Sports.
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13: 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Listen anytime, any place with the Fergus Now app on your phone. Joining me now from the Humane Society of Otter Tail County, Chris Cannon. How you doing?
14: Good, thanks. How's it going?
13: Going excellent, and good. A big, big week for you this week.
14: Oh yeah, oh yeah. Hopefully by the end of the week, I have not pulled or torn any muscles, but I think that's probably foregone. It'll happen.
13: It's so. Moving week.
14: It is moving week. So yeah, we're excited. We're ready to go.
13: So I. with everything being moved to this week, and then you got to get an inspection, and then when will we have a grand opening?
14: Yeah, so we're moving this week, and from the time that we move animals, which would be probably midweek this week, we have a week to get inspected by the state. Because the kennel license is tied to the building as opposed to the organization. But once we get all that out of the way, we are going to be kicking off a huge celebration at the end of the month. We're going to do a ribbon cutting and our grand reopening ribbon cutting of tours. That's Friday, June 26th. It's going to be at 4 p.m. And the next day, Saturday, June 27th, at 11 a.m. to 2 p.m., we are going to do Foster Fest. It's a brand new thing that we're doing. So what we're trying to do is we're trying to increase our foster program. And with that, we just like to have everybody come out and talk to our existing fosters, see what their experiences are, learn more about the program. And, you know, while supplies last, cannot get a hot dog and chips. So we're going to feed everybody. We will be accepting free will donations, of course. But, we just really, really want to get more people involved in our foster program because we need it. You know, we've had a really unprecedented kitten season this year so far.
13: Yeah, I mean, it's just unbelievable. Let's talk numbers. You mentioned you get 76 cats, and how many of them are under 4 months?
14: 60.
13: Wow.
14: 60 of the 76 cats that we have in our care are under 4 months old. So
13: if you've ever thought about getting a kitten, now's the time.
14: Now is the time, for sure. So we really did not want to move all these animals with us, but, you know, it is what it is, and we've got a lot in foster care, actually. Yeah. So, you know, a huge thank you to our foster families, but yeah, I mean, you know, when we moved, I think we had, you know, maybe probably close to 20, I guess. Yeah, it's just been kind of weird weather, and, you know, if one thing leads to another, as everyone knows, and, you know, cats are no exception, and now we have a huge boom of cats. So, yeah, 76, it's wild number. You know, that's the last time we were up around that number was probably October of 2024 now, I guess. Wow. So it's been a while. Yeah, it's been a while. So
13: if you're looking for a kitten, now is definitely the time. They are there.
14: For sure. Yeah, just give us a little bit of time to get settled in at our new old digs, and we'll be ready to go.
13: And because you guys are moving this week, you're kind of putting a couple things on hold?
14: Yeah, we are closed to the public for the week. You know, more information to come on our Facebook page and Instagram page as well, in case any of that changes. But yeah, we are closed. We would ask that everybody kind of holds their donations for now. Also, it would be a huge help if you see a stray or you're out and about, just whatever. Social media is a huge, huge, huge help when it comes to reuniting pets and owners. So we noticed that the community really helped us out when we moved into our temporary location, and there were a lot of lot more social media posts regarding those lost animals, and we didn't get a whole lot in, so it works. It works. We would just ask that everybody kind of, you know, look at Fergus Falls Lost Pet Alert or East Ottertail County Lost Animals. There's several pet pages out there, and, you know, you have reach with social media that you don't have just talking to your neighbors. So I would just ask that everybody kind of help us out with that right now. That'd be a huge help because, you know, like I said, we're just bursting at the seams with animals right now. For an entity that's on intake hold, we sure are taking in a lot of animals. So, yeah.
13: But, yeah, the obviously it's going to be great when everything gets moved and you move into the, like you say, the new old building, and it's going to be a fun time.
14: Yeah. You know, of course, there's going to be some growing pains as we get through there. Like, for example, you know, at our temporary place, we didn't have a very good place for our canned donations. But, you know, going back to our new old place at 1933 West Fir, we'll eventually have a better plan for this, probably a trailer. But there is a fenced-in area towards the back of our parking lot now that is near our storage shed that you'll see out there. And that is the place that we will be taking cans from now. It's a little fenced-in kind of 6x6 kennel area with a brick floor. So, you know, a little better than what we had with the snow fence and the pallets that I made for us. But yeah, so we'll, you know, a few growing pains, and we'll get there over the next 6 months to a year. But, we're excited to get back in there. So
13: now, as you look at the new old building, what do you think is going to be the greatest new asset to not only the animals but to the public?
14: Yeah, I think the meet and greet rooms are number one. You know, we didn't have very good space for that before. You know, if you're meeting a dog, you know, you're out there in the lobby with whatever other business was going on, the doors swinging open. You know, in the winter, that's kind of tough too. And mm-hmm. especially when we have guinea pigs or hamsters or gerbils out there in the front, the lobby is where they went to. So yeah, pocket pets room as well. So, you know, it's a lot of things that were, you know, we were doing in our lobby, business related that, we have split out into different areas that we think is going to just be wonderful for everyone involved. So, you know, say for example, you were bringing your dog in, you know, in unfortunate circumstances, you have to surrender the dog. We have a more private area for you to do paperwork now. So a lot of cool things surrounding the customer experience and the animals showcasing to the public. So we will allow the public to go through our dog kennels now, through the adoption kennels, which we didn't do before. So we've got a much better area for that. So I guess, you know, you asked me, is there one thing? I can't really limit it to one thing. I'm excited about it all, really.
13: It's going to be very nice, and
14: yeah.
13: I'm looking forward to it. It's just going to be an absolute fantastic experience, not only for people coming in to adopt, but also for the animals themselves.
14: Mm-hmm, for sure. And, you know, we couldn't have done it without the huge help from the community, you know, and it's everybody involved. But just, you know, recently we've had a really really huge help from a few. Like I'd like to just, you know, say thank you to Berry Construction Inc. They've been a huge help for us. Vector Windows and Doors, obviously all that glass in there they donated, and they continue to help us out. There was actually a project or a piece in the building that we kind of did need another window, and we said, hey, can we have another window? And they said, yep, you sure can. So nice. Vector's been very good to us. So I have nothing but great things to say about Vector. And also Cooper's Office Supply. So we've got some really cool office furniture, brand new in there, that, you know, Jeff at Cooper's worked with us, and, you know, that's in there now. It matches. It's not like, you know, these weird mix-matched little office countertops that we've had in the old place. I mean, we are legit. We are we have great connection in the building for, you know, equipment and that kind of thing. I'm just so excited about it. We're ready to go. We're ready to get back in. I cannot wait to rededicate our support to the community, because the community's been so good to us. So we're ready to go. We're ready to go.
13: Sounds good. Chris, anything else we want to make sure you mention?
14: Yeah, I just, again, thank you. And again, keep us in mind. We are closed this week. And again, check our Facebook and social or Instagram page as well for more information. And again, just check us out. Ribbon cutting Friday, June 26th, 4 p.m.
13: Sounds great. Thanks, Chris.
14: Thank you.
13: That is Chris Cannon with the Humane Society of Otter Tail County joining us on Newstalk 1250 KBRF. Listen anytime, anyplace with the FergusNow app on your phone.
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15: Minnesota News Network, I'm Brent Palm. Farm bankruptcies are on the rise, and a Minnesota ag attorney says it's a sign of growing financial stress. Austin Pfeiffer with Ag and Business Legal Strategies says the farm economy continues to decline.
16: We have a war in Iran that's affecting oil and fertilizer prices, and we still have weak commodity prices, and we don't have a full-fledged farm bill. So I hope I'm wrong, but I don't expect great improvements in the near future.
15: Minnesota led the nation in farm bankruptcies during the first quarter. The Minnesota Vikings are reportedly hiring former Seahawks assistant GM Nolan Teasley as their new general manager. Teasley spent 13 seasons in Seattle and had served as assistant GM since 2023. The Vikes have yet to confirm the hiring. And the Twins are on a 5-game skid following a 9-3 loss Sunday in Pittsburgh. This is MNN.
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13: This is your I-94 Ramp Cone Zone update. The 210 I-94 ramp is closed. The interchange ramps will be closed to all travelers during construction, and traffic to and from Highway 210 in Fergus Falls will be detoured to the County Road 1/Tower Road. Highway 210 will remain open for travelers during construction. Traffic will shift to one side of the bridge and will be reduced to one lane in each direction. For construction updates, visit the Fergus Falls Chamber at fergusfalls.com and click on the Cone Zone. 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
23: Market time on the Red River Farm Network. I'm Don Wick. As we speak, crude trading more than $6 higher. But AgMarket.net market analyst Jacob Burks isn't seeing much of a spillover impact when we look to the grain trade.
24: On the corn especially, with crude oil being a little bit stronger, sometimes I think we're starting to wean out a little bit of that from the energy sector into the grains. Through the weekend, we saw some significant areas of the Northeast Indiana and the Ohio areas that have really struggled. They had a great opportunity to get corn and beans put in here this week, and I think you're going to see that planting pace really solidify here as we come out here this afternoon.
23: That weekly crop progress report will be out later today. It should be providing the first look at crop condition ratings for this season. As far as the livestock side, cattle futures, they're trending higher.
24: I think all in all, with the supply situation that we're in, I don't see that huge break coming in the cattle unless we have some type of major, case with that screw worm, get actually across the border and see some type of panic selling or something of that sort.
25: Getting close. It's about 30 miles south of us, the way it sounds.
24: We're hearing close. And I think we've all felt this way. No, you don't see many reports that it's not if, but when. And so I just wonder how the local cash markets will react if we start to see those, infiltrate into their local area.
23: So we look at cash cattle today. It looks to be a rather quiet Monday, pretty typical. We did see last week business held off until Friday afternoon. We saw live sales 256 to 257 and the dress cattle in that 405 to 408 money. This is the Red River Farm Network.
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0: 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The North Dakota FFA is meeting this week in Fargo. 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The Red River Farm Network. We're reporting agriculture's business. Checking quotes, Minneapolis wheat down 5 3/4 cents for the July contract, 6.58. Chicago wheat down a half penny, and hard red winter wheat July down 1 cent. July corn 5 1/4 lower, 4.41 1/2. New crop down 4 3/4. For soybeans, July 3 3/4 down, 11.82 3/4. New crop down a penny at 11.89. Canola futures, July 7.75.30 Canadian. Gain of $14.40. Cattle futures higher, 47 better for the June contract, 248.72 for live cattle. Feeder cattle August, a gain of 330, 351.72. The hog futures were mixed right now. June down 50 cents, 95.30. And the crude up 672. This is the Red River Farm Network.
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6: 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From local crime and business news to road construction and car accidents, the weekly news recap keeps you up to date on what you need to know. 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
11: The discovery of chronic wasting disease on the National Elk Refuge outside Jackson Hole, Wyoming, adds urgency to a 2021 plan to re-examine the size of the 11,000-strong herd. The CWD diagnosis came after officials killed an ailing cow elk on the refuge just north of Jackson on April 15th. Field workers sent biological samples to a Wyoming Game and Fish lab, and federal and state officials announced the infection last week. The elk in the area comprise the nation's largest migratory elk herd, and these lab results document the first case of CWD in an elk on the refuge. The U.S. Fish and Wildlife Service said it will increase monitoring and surveillance of herds for CWD and, quote, reevaluate some existing programs and implement additional biosecurity protocols to keep people and wildlife safe. Concentration of elk at feed grounds is believed to promote the spread of CWD. The National Elk Refuge supplies supplemental feed to wintering elk, and Wyoming Game and Fish operates 21 of its own feed grounds. We'll see if that supplemental feeding continues.
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15: Sparta, Wisconsin proclaims to be the cycling capital of America. That moniker dates to an event that took place here in the mid-1960s.
28: The Elroy Sparta Bike Trail was the first in the nation in the Rails to Trails program, where unused railroad lines were turned into bike trails.
15: Alyssa Young shares the story from the museum that honors cycling and much more. She says they concentrate on quality, not quantity, here in the collection.
28: Bicycles that represent different features or different companies, where they're made in the world.
15: They have quite a display, and there are some unique bikes here with interesting stories.
28: My favorite historical bike that we have is the folding World War II paratrooper bicycle. Paratroopers, when they were jumping out of the airplanes, they would have their parachutes on their back, their folded up bicycle on the front.
15: Alyssa says bikes were used extensively by both sides during World War II, and not just for paratroopers. Another bike here has a far different purpose.
28: The lawnmower bike is my favorite novelty bike. Someone took the front wheel off of a Huffy bicycle and put an old-fashioned lawnmower on the front so his wife could mow the lawn.
15: There are about 70 bikes on display at any one time, and the other part of this museum honors a hometown hero that made a far longer trip than you could make on a bicycle. His story, next time, as we travel the countryside. In Sparta, Illinois, I'm Andrew McCrae.

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2: 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Listen anytime, any place with the Fergus Now app on your phone. Joining me now from Fergus Falls Community Education, I've got Mary Madison. Good morning, Mary.
3: Good morning, Dave. Weather has been wonderful, and it sure feels like summer, even though it doesn't officially start until this Sunday, June 21st.
2: And we have a lot of things to cover, and including a lot of classes left on the schedule, including driver's education, which is open to students 15 to 18 years of age.
3: Yes, and the driver's education fee covers the cost of both classroom and behind the wheel. We've got two classes coming up in June, June 8th through the 22nd, from 8 a.m. to 11 a.m., and also the same time frame, the 8th to the 22nd, 12:30 to 3:30. Ian Goose will be the instructor. And if you have any questions or concerns, give our office a call, because we'll be glad to help you get through some of maybe your roadblocks that are preventing you from, because you can't be here that one day or something. So give our office a call. We also have two classes in August, the 4th through the 15th, again, 8 a.m. to 11 a.m. and 12:30 to 3:30. And Jennifer Krause will be teaching those too.
2: We also have some classes for adults with special needs.
3: We sure do. We have a summer picnic on June 9th, and they must pre-register by the end of today if possible, because everything's free. There's burgers and, it's a very good time for them, and they will be beverages, utensils will be provided, and they're asked to bring one dish to pass, and that is going to be held at Hope Church in Fergus Falls, which it has been in the past. We also have ice cream treats. That's July 7th, and that's at Uncle Eddie's. They just meet down there. You bring your money. And then there's yard games scheduled for August 4th. And the yard games are at Athletic Park from 6 to 7. And, it's a good time for everyone involved. They're asked to bring a personal snack and beverage and the lawn chair if necessary. Some other things that are coming up this summer, we have a number of events that in the past have been through Park and Rec, and they're now through us. We have Youth Track and Field, a camp that starts June 8th with Nikki Weldy. Call our office on any of these things, because sometimes there's T-shirts that have to be ordered and things such as that and everything. Also, we have strength training, which starts June 8th, and Paul Ratz has done it in the past. He's still at the helm. And Amy, our community ed secretary, will be able to tell you specifically how to register. Everything is online to register. And then we have a volleyball camp that starts on June 15th. Renee Erickson will be teaching or heading the camp with other volleyball varsity players and everything. That, again, is a short-term camp, but an excellent one for younger people. We also have a pottery for kids. Blaze Buseth will be teaching that. And Blaze, we've had a good time with him. He did one this spring for us. And you'll have a three-day workshop where you'll build your own theme mug from start to finish. And you'll explore clay shaping, 3D sculpture, carving patterns, and colorful painting techniques. And each student will, when the camp is over with, will be able to go home with a mug that they have created and everything. So again, those are events that are coming up for you.
2: We also have Basic Education for Safe Travels, known as BEST. That's coming up here on June 16th. And Heart Saver Pediatric First Aid, CPR and AED, that's coming up on June 20th.
3: Yes, and the BEST one is babysitting lessons and safety training. That got scheduled because we had so many in our last one. We needed to have a second one. So that is our second class. It was not on the original schedule. And if you have any questions, call our office. We also have, last babysitting lessons. And that will be something that everyone will come out very well. Well-trained, ready to go into a home and help the family.
2: And, of course, community and school connections are a priority for the Fergus Falls School District.
3: Yes, when schools, parents, families, and communities work together to support learning, students tend to earn higher grades, attend school more regularly, and stay in school longer. And they also enroll in higher level programs. And I want to thank the following businesses who were a part of this year's Adopt-A-Class program.
2: Now, businesses were paired with teachers at Lincoln, McKinley, Adams, and Cleveland.
3: Yes, and we really do appreciate the community and school connections.
2: I want to thank the following businesses: American Federal Bank, American National Bank, Ameriprise Financial, Applebee's, and Bell Bank.
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2: 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How do they go about doing that?
3: They can simply call our office at 218-998-0544. 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Come in the front door and take a left.
2: And, of course, if you've got an idea or would like to teach a class, just get a hold of Mary or Amy, and we'll let them know your thoughts.
3: Yes, and I'd like to just mention, to teach a community ed class, you do not need a formal teaching license. You just need a passion for your subject and an organized, clear class proposal. I frequently hire local experts for enrichment and business classes, and you can get your class on schedule in just a few steps. You can contact me, submit a proposal with your ideas and everything, or come in and talk to me and share with me what you're thinking about. And then we'll prepare for reviewing it. And then when all that's done, we'll complete the hiring process. If your class is selected, you'll need to fill out a basic employment paperwork and a standard background check through the community education office. That's how simple it is, Dave, and everything. And I'd like to hear from many people. Today I'm meeting with one person. Tomorrow I'm meeting with two people. And Wednesday, another person, individual. So this is what keeps Fergus Falls very, very useful and very much in the now of what's going on in the bigger world.
2: Well, sounds excellent, Mary. Thanks for joining us, and thanks for all you do to help educate our community.
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2: You too. Mary Madison, Mary Madison, Community Education Director, joining us on News Talk 1250 KBRF. 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
7: Sparta, Wisconsin proclaims to be the cycling capital of America. That moniker dates to an event that took place here in the mid-1960s.
11: The Elroy Sparta Bike Trail was the first in the nation in the Rails to Trails program, where unused railroad lines were turned into bike trails.
7: Alyssa Young shares the story from the museum that honors cycling and much more. She says they concentrate on quality, not quantity, here in the collection.
11: bicycles that represent different features or different companies, where they're made in the world.
7: They have quite a display, and there are some unique bikes here with interesting stories.
11: My favorite historical bike that we have is the folding World War II paratrooper bicycle. Paratroopers, when they were jumping out of the airplanes, they would have their parachutes on their back, their folded up bicycle on the front.
7: Alyssa says bikes were used extensively by both sides during World War II, and not just for paratroopers. Another bike here has a far different purpose.
11: The lawnmower bike is my favorite novelty bike. Someone took the front wheel off of a Huffy bicycle and put an old-fashioned lawnmower on the front so his wife could mow the lawn.
7: There are about 70 bikes on display at any one time, and the other part of this museum honors a hometown hero that made a far longer trip than you could make on a bicycle. His story, next time, as we travel the countryside. In Sparta, Illinois, I'm Andrew McCray.

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3: 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State Senator Jordan Rasmussen of Fergus Falls has secured nearly $8.5 million in state funding to support major solid waste infrastructure improvements benefiting Otter Tail County and surrounding west central Minnesota counties. The funding package includes $7.2 million through the Minnesota Pollution Control Agency Solid Waste Capital Assistance Grant Program for the Prairie Lakes Municipal Solid Waste Authority Ash Recovery and Recycling Center Project, and $1.1 million through the Legislative Citizen Commission on Minnesota Resources for construction and equipment related to ash storage and recycling operations in Otter Tail County. The Prairie Lakes Municipal Solid Waste Authority is a partnership among Becker, Clay, Otter Tail, Todd, and Wadena counties that process approximately 54,000 tons of municipal solid waste annually through its resource recovery facility in Pahrump. The operation generates approximately 10,000 to 11,000 tons of ash each year that must be managed at the Northeast Otter Tail Landfill near New York Mills. The funded project will support development of critical new infrastructure, including an ash processing and storage facility and related transfer station improvements at the Northeast Otter Tail Landfill. The facility will allow the region to modernize how waste-to-energy ash is managed while improving operational efficiency and extending the useful life of existing landfill assets. The project also supports continued use of processed ash as a construction material in roadways and full-depth reclamation projects. Pilot projects completed in Otter Tail County have demonstrated the ability to safely use processed ash in roadway reconstruction while recovering recyclable metals and reducing disposal volumes. Senator Rasmussen says these projects address a significant regional infrastructure need while helping reduce future costs to local taxpayers. Otter Tail County Commissioners will host a community open house on Monday, June 8th from 7 to 9 at night at Battle Lake City Hall. This is not a formal Board of Commissioners meeting, but an opportunity for residents to engage directly with commissioners and county staff about local initiatives and services. County employees from several departments will be on hand to share information and answer questions. Solid Waste staff will provide updates on the Henning Transfer Station and the successes of the Single Sort Recycling Pilot Program serving the area, and discuss the recently funded ash processing project for Prairies Lake Municipal Solid Waste Authority. The Community Development and Housing Team will share information on available resources and provide project updates, and the County Engineer will discuss summer road projects, the County's Transportation Safety Action Plan, and General Highway Department updates. Following the brief presentations, attendees can speak directly with county commissioners, ask questions, and provide feedback. Minnesota led the nation in farm bankruptcies during the first quarter of 2026. Austin Pfeiffer with Ag and Business Legal Strategies says regular budget reviews could help farmers avoid loan defaults.
4: That's your balance sheet, your income statement, and those tools will help you figure out where you've been, where you are, and then hopefully where you want to go.
3: Pfeiffer says early decision-making could strengthen producers' financial position heading into this fall. While Minnesota job growth continues, state officials remain optimistically cautious. Deed Commissioner Matt Varilek says last month, employers added nearly 16,000 jobs.
5: It was a strong month for job growth in Minnesota amidst a mixed picture economically, both in the state and the nation as a whole. And we'll be watching over time to see whether the jobs numbers may be a leading indicator of wider recovery from Metro Surge.
3: Minnesota's unemployment rate held steady at 4.5%. The next job report comes out on June 18th. For KBRFradio.com News, I'm Derek Sidian. 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
1: Here's your forecast from News Talk 1250, KBRF. Some scattered rain early this morning, then gradually becoming sunny with a high of 80 for the day. Southeast wind tonight, a low of 58. Tuesday, partly sunny and a high of 85. Wednesday, a chance of rain with a high of 81. And by Thursday, still a slight chance of showers with a high of 81. That's your weather from News Talk 1250 KBRF.
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13: All right, let's do it. The Markley, Van Camp, and Robbins Show. I'm Jamie Markley. David Van Camp has not been seen since Saturday night and the Spurs won. The party in San Antonio is just rolling on, I guess. No, it was a planned week off. So that's where David is. There's Scott Robbins, the sexy boomer, and he's pumped up.
14: I am. It just so happens to coincide with the fact, though, the Spurs resoundingly march into the championship.
13: Yeah.
14: Nice job, guys.
13: Yeah. Knicks Spurs this year. Okay, much to get to. We could start with Iran. Can you tell me what's going on in Iran, Scott?
14: This moment?
13: I don't think anybody really can.
14: No, I mean, it changes every 5 minutes, it seems like. I don't know.
13: So I'm watching some coverage this morning. General Jack Keane is on Fox with Bill Himmer. So if you're wondering what exactly is happening right now, well, he's asked the question, okay, Iran is saying

0: themselves against it quite handily, as you point out there. And just so our audience gets a grip on what is actually happening here, we had a ceasefire on April the 8th.
1: Yeah.
0: Overall, and then a more specific ceasefire on April the 17th
1: that didn't hold
0: in
1: you.
0: Lebanon.
1: Nope.
0: And since April the 17th to today, the Iranians have fired over 2,400 missiles and drones into northern Israel. That is more than what Israel had to defend against during the 5 days and we are at war. That is the significance of it. And is that a ceasefire? Are they holding to that? Mm-hmm. Obviously, they're not.
1: Right. And some people think they're just, you know, trying to wait out the clock. And on it goes.
2: I sense, and I don't know if this is true of everybody, but it certainly is of me. I sense a weariness.
1: I sense it, too.
2: Just like, oh, my God. You know, and again, this weekend, going into the weekend, I felt, well, okay. Got a framework of a deal. Seems like people want to do it. You know, yeah, okay. It seems like we're on the right track here. And then by Sunday night, it was over.
1: Yes. Well, I think later on, Hemmer asked Keene, how do you feel now? Do you feel any different than you did a week ago?
2: Yeah.
1: You were a little more optimistic.
2: Great question.
1: And he's kind of like, well, it's Iran, so you always know this is possible, which I guess is the right answer. I mean, that's what we talk about.
2: Yep.
1: You can't trust them. And as far as Trump is concerned, he was on Laura Trump's Saturday show on Fox and said this about Iran.
3: One guarantee that I have to have is that there will be no nuclear weapons. They've agreed to that. It was very interesting. They originally said, we will not develop a nuclear weapon. I said, well, what happens if you buy a nuclear weapon? So now it says we will not develop or in any way purchase a military weapon. That's a big difference. So we're getting what we want slowly. Very tough negotiators. It takes a long time. I'm in no hurry. I'd like to say I'm in a hurry because, you know, gasoline prices are going to come tumbling down. But if you're going to be in a hurry, you're not going to make a good deal. And slowly but surely, we're getting, I think, what we want. And if we don't get what we want, we're going to end it a different way.
1: Okay. So, yeah, as far as the political angle, was written about, well, several times and saw it over the weekend, that Trump's approval is like an all-time low.
2: Yeah,
1: right,
2: I mean,
1: now
2: it's, well, he's a wartime president. Those generally don't do well after an extended period of time.
1: And sometimes you can say, well, you're looking at midterms, second term president, this is common, except he's never been this low with his own base.
2: Right.
1: Basically.
2: Which gets back to my original comment was the weariness of it all.
1: Yeah, I've talked to a number of different people. Some people feel like, in the end, we're going to be happy we did this with Iran. And other people are like, how long is this going to take? This isn't 4 to 6 weeks. And we get frustrated.
2: I mean, what is the end? When is the end?
1: And that's what
2: I mean, I realize that's difficult to put a timetable on something like this. I get it. And I also get that you don't want them to have a nuke. I understand that.
1: It certainly doesn't seem. And listen, Trump is the negotiator. Okay? I totally understand that. And knows more about negotiating than I will ever know. But by all appearances, it doesn't seem like they're ready to make a good deal from all of their actions. Like, they're probably going to have to get hit again.
2: Which brings back the question, were they ever going to make a deal?
1: Don't know. You don't know who's in charge.
2: Capable of making a deal?
1: Don't know.
2: And again, I don't know. It's always the same rhetoric from them. You have awoken a giant. Okay.
1: All that.
2: All right, tough guy.
1: So you got that war going on. No war in the United States, but it was described as a war zone in New Jersey.
2: Unbelievable.
1: Newark.
2: What I saw was unbelievable.
1: The ICE facility. Dude, that's beyond like a riot.
2: Yes.
1: I mean, like, you want to see what an insurrection looks like.
2: Yep.
1: It's more like that.
2: Backed by the politicians.
1: Well, and backed by billionaires.
2: Yes.
1: And foundations and NGOs. And even the Chinese Communist Party.
2: Mm-hmm.
1: All have money into this, paying people to go out with the unrest. Now you got the cops getting hurt.
2: Mm-hmm.
1: Finally, the Democrats are realizing, oh, gosh, we got a problem here. We're going to have to rein these people in. Well, they're revolutionists. Sometimes they're hard to rein in.
2: Their job is to do what they're doing. They're sowing chaos and making money doing it.
1: Oh, my gosh.
2: God,
1: in the whole expensive riot gear.
2: But here's the thing. Once you let that out, that genie out of the bottle, which they've done.
1: Oh, yeah.
2: Then it's hard to put it back. Because they're replaced by like-minded people over and over and over again.
1: Yes.
2: This is much more dangerous than I think it's even being portrayed. I mean, we can look at it now and go, well, we're not

0: involved, and you know they're nuts there. But dude, I hate to be this guy, but it's coming.
1: Oh,
0: I mean, if you think this is it, you're wrong.
1: Oh, just in New Jersey?
0: Yeah.
1: Oh, yeah.
0: Because it's going to happen everywhere, and because it's been allowed to happen, they feel like they can get by with whatever they want to do.
1: Yeah.
0: They feel like there's no repercussion of any kind coming their way, and all a cop has to do is lay a hand on somebody, and immediately, the cop is branded, you know, a terrorist.
1: Well, their governor, Ike Sherrill,
0: that idiot.
1: ICE is causing this, basically.
2: We've seen that over the last couple of days, a lot of peaceful protesting going on, which we're going to continue to support, making sure that people are safe and there's public safety, but going forward, it's peaceful. And what seems to really be inciting a lot of this are really the ICE agents. So the ICE agents really need to stay out of there. That seems to really be inciting a lot of this right now.
1: Are you joking me?
0: She's nuts.
1: A lot of those people. The far left is taking over the party.
0: They're nuts.
1: Yeah. Yeah. So we'll get more on that later.
0: They're in states where you can win elections.
1: Yes. Speaking of nuts, this Senate race in Maine with Graham Blattner,
0: well,
1: that guy.
0: His goose should be cooked by now.
1: Holy smokes. We'll have to get to that in a bit.
0: Yeah,
1: because
0: there's so much sexting scandal,
1: and then the wife is turning it over to the campaign.
0: Yeah.
1: Yeah, that's quite a story. Something else you were talking about. Earlier today was Jill Biden being on the Today Show.
0: Yeah, with Craig Melvin.
1: Yes.
0: Yeah, I watched it.
1: And Craig Melvin, you know, all of a sudden, he can ask some tough questions.
0: He did, too.
1: Or have some blowback a little bit.
0: Credit where credit's due on that one, yeah.
1: One of the things they're talking about is after the disastrous debate, and she has said, you know, I thought he was having a stroke, all those things. And you remember what happened right after the debate, they do their next stop, and she's treating him, you know, like a kindergartner, saying, you did a great job, and there's four more years, all this stuff. When after she claimed she thought he was having a stroke.
3: You did such a great job. You answered every question. You knew all the facts.
1: Talk about the lowest bar possible.
0: You knew all the facts.
1: Congratulations.
0: I mean, it's just ridiculous. It's like we didn't see it, like America didn't see any of that. She's just describing what she saw to us who didn't see it.
1: Imagine your mother saying that to you, say when you're 25 years old, good job, you knew all the facts. Well, yeah, I'm supposed to. Mom, that's my job.
0: Yeah.
1: But anyway, this interview this morning, it went like this.
4: Days and weeks after that, you continued to insist that the president was fine. How do you square thinking that he may have had a stroke with what you were saying in the days and weeks after? How do you square those?
3: Well, look. Craig, look at it from my point of view. So I'm watching, just like everybody else was, scared to death, like, what is going on? He gets off the stage. I see he appears to be okay. He says to me, Jill, I really, in other words, messed up, didn't I? And I said, yes, you did. And so we get off, and I know we're going into another event, or we have two more to do. And my mind is racing. What do I say to him? What do I say to him? I'm his wife. I've got to lift him up. So we go to the next event, and I'm thinking, what do I say that will lift him up? That is true. I want to say the things that are true. And so I
1: said,
3: you know, you
1: okay. Here's my question. As the supportive wife, sure, you're trying to build him back up. Why are you taking the mic on stage at this event? There's no one else, no surrogate for the campaign that can do that.
0: Right.
1: It's really odd.
0: Well, here's another thing too. And when you see the video, there is nothing but blankness in his eyes. He's just standing there like he could be anywhere.
1: It is like
0: he doesn't know.
1: Old
0: exactly.
1: Man,
0: yes.
1: That has dementia.
0: Yeah, and again, if that's, you know, your Uncle Joe doing that, well, that's Uncle Joe, you know, but...
1: And it's sad.
0: It's sad, but that's where he is now. It's just blank. But it's blank. Gosh dang it. You look at that, and you cannot walk away from that thinking he's fine. You can't.
1: She goes on.
3: Answered every question. My mind's racing. You know,
4: that's a pretty low bar.
0: Yeah.
3: Well, and so, you know, I had to sort of lift him up. I mean, I'm his wife. I'm not going to get out on the stage there and say, Joe, you really screwed that up.
1: Well, of course not.
3: I mean, and we have all our supporters there. So, you know, that's who we are. I mean, as I had to support him, I couldn't come out and, I mean, really publicly say, Joe, you did a terrible job in that debate.
1: He's not asking you to lie.
0: No.
1: He's saying you treated him like an infant. Could have said other things. Great job tonight, Joe. And Trump was lying through it, and you just kept bringing the facts. Good for you, Joe.
0: Candidate Joe can't talk answer to it himself.
1: Exactly.
0: You had to step in and fill the void. I don't know. I mean, the whole thing stinks, and I still think she's a terrible person. That's just me personally.
1: You're not alone in that.
0: But I just think, what a terrible person. What a terrible thing to do, to hang out your husband like that to dry. I mean, again, no love lost for Joe, but bring me a break.
1: It's Magic Monday.
0: Is what?
1: It's Magic Monday.
0: Magic Monday?
1: Yeah, we're bringing magic.
0: You changed it, huh?
1: Oh, montage is what you want?
0: No, I thought it was Mashup Monday.
1: It's Mashup Monday.
0: Okay, when you said magic, I'm like, okay.
1: No, it's magic because it takes one of your favorite artists and one of mine and puts them together.
0: Oh, that is
1: magic. I don't
0: magical.
1: Know that we've ever done this,
0: no, I don't
1: to
0: think
1: be honest.
0: Have, no.
1: Man, oh man.
0: Well, this ought to be good.
1: I don't know whether to call it Iron Jackson or Michael Maiden.
0: Oh, see, I knew it was going to be Michael Jackson or something.
1: Michael Jackson, Iron Maiden.
0: Okay, let's hear it.
1: You got Beat It and The Trooper.
0: Mm-hmm.
1: I don't think. Have we ever done this? If we have, I don't remember it, man.
0: Remember
1: it's pretty wild.
0: Either.

0: And there
1: yeah,
0: you go.
1: I like that. I like that.
0: Yeah,
1: yes.
0: Okay. Yeah.
1: Maiden meets Michael. There you go.
0: Do you like Iron Jackson?
1: Michael Maiden? I like Michael Maiden.
0: Okay.
1: It's got a symmetry to it.
0: I thought you'd like that. Yeah. Okay. Oh, wait till you hear the whole Graham Blattner story. That's wild. And the five stories we're watching today is coming up next.

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5: This is your I-94 ramp cone zone update. The 210 I-94 ramp is closed. The interchange ramps will be closed to all travelers during construction, and traffic to and from Highway 210 in Fergus Falls will be detoured to the County Road 1/Tower Road. Highway 210 will remain open for travelers during construction. Traffic will shift to one side of the bridge and will be reduced to one lane in each direction. For construction updates, visit the Fergus Falls Chamber at FergusFalls.com and click on the Cone Zone. 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

0: The Markley Van Camp and Robin Show. Thank you very much for being here. I'm Jamie Markley. David Van Camp, much needed vacation.
1: That's what he said.
0: Sexy boomer Scott Robbins right there. You know what it's time for? The five stories we're watching today.
2: 1, 2, 3, 4, 5.
0: All right. We'll do our best without former newsman David Van Camp.
1: That's usually his job. It falls on your shoulders today.
0: Thanks. Well, number five, Spencer Pratt is making a real race for L.A. mayor. It's kind of wild.
1: You know, this is interesting you bring this up because I was watching some of the Talking Head shows, and he's actually considered a major contender right now.
0: Yes.
1: I mean, this is no longer some novelty act over here, you know? It isn't.
0: Both candidates sitting around 30% as far as polling.
1: I'll tell you, that's going to be
0: tomorrow's primary.
1: If he can pull this off, wow.
0: Yeah. Well, he's tapped into the frustration of people in Los Angeles. There's no doubt about that. Story four that we're watching, New Jersey, Newark, the ICE facility. And the Democrats finally realizing there's a problem there after, you know, basically the nightly riots.
3: Yeah. Well, there was mostly peaceful protesting.
1: That's what I keep hearing, and I don't see that
0: going on
1: when I watch the videos.
0: So there is a curfew now after repeated confrontations. Well, involving projectiles, fires, barricades, multiple arrests.
1: Besides that, peaceful.
0: Absolutely. Mm-hmm. Story three, and a lot of talk about this out of Maine, Graham Plattner's problems. It's like a new day, a new problem. And the latest reports are focusing on an active kick profile allegedly tied to Plattner. I mean, it's his picture.
1: This is crazy. Shirtless, by the way.
0: Yeah, with a towel.
1: Yes.
0: Kick, if you're not familiar, has long been criticized by law enforcement and child safety advocates because of its history of being used for child exploitation, sexting, anonymous messaging, and predatory behavior. And that's not even the deal with the wife and all of the sexting, which we'll get to
1: coming up in a bit. But not with her.
0: Correct, other women.
1: Other women, yeah.
0: Yes.
1: Okay.
0: To which she says, well, starting out in a marriage is hard.
1: You can't just quit sexting other women if you're Graham Plattner.
0: Well, you're going through problems. What's the answer?
1: Yeah, you got sex other women. Sure. That's what you do. Everybody knows that.
0: Big deal. Story number two, Kuwait is not happy. Their Ministry of Foreign Affairs condemned Iran for heinous and repeated attacks today after its forces intercepted multiple missile and drone attacks from Tehran. And story one, U.S. is trading strikes with Iran.
1: Yep.
0: And apparently that regime is divided, is the word.
1: Yeah.
0: And the peace talks stall.
1: Yeah, who are we talking to? Yeah. Who's got the final say-so here?
0: It's usually the people with the weapons.
1: The guys with the guns, always. Yeah.
0: That seems to be it. And yes, Khomeini is now touting the new anti-U.S. alliance and trying to get other countries to side with them. It's kind of hard to do that when you keep lobbing missiles at them.
1: I'm just going
0: to
1: say that.
0: That's what they're trying to do.
1: Yeah, come on,
0: and that's
1: our side.
0: The five stories that we're watching today. This is the Markley Van Camp and Robin Show. Usually I ask, David, I'll ask you, Scott, what do you think is the biggest story today?
1: Yeah, there's a lot of them. I would imagine that the Iran thing is still front and center. I mean, we still are curious and interested in what's happening there. It does affect all of us.
0: Yes. And then at the same time.
1: But this Plattner story is.
0: People are also like, let me know when there's really something happening.
1: Well, that's me right now.
0: I know.
1: You were there before I was, but I'm there now.
0: I don't think they're going to agree.
1: I'm like,
0: much.
1: This yo-yo stuff is making me crazy.
0: It doesn't seem like it, but we shall see. Yeah, the Plattner thing. We'll get into that, exactly what the wife said. And some people are describing her going out on video as like a hostage video.
1: It looked like it. Blink twice, right? I mean, right, it did look that way, though.
0: Yeah, we'll get to that. Oh, and why did a Major League Baseball executive get fired? That's a wild story, too. All coming up right here.

0: Market Time on the Red River Farm Network. I'm Don Wick. As we check into the marketplace, we are seeing crude up almost $7 as we speak. But Dwayne Bossy of Bolt Trading, Bolt Marketing, says the weather is what's dominating this marketplace.
1: It seems to be weather probably the number one factor. As you start to get into the month of June, and I've got a forecast, or the market has a forecast, that's pretty non-threatening. I did a crop tour this morning, different brokers throughout the states and the Midwest, and the term ideal came up a few times, and we're sitting really good and close to perfect, and, you know, guys want to get some spraying done, things like that, but like in the Eastern Corn Belt, Indiana, Ohio, where it has been dry for a week, they said they needed that to finish up and get some things done, and they've got rain forecasted for later this week. So that's putting pressure on our grain markets despite that higher energy market you talked about.
0: Cattle futures, they're trending higher, but Bossy remains somewhat skeptical.
1: Just the way the trade action has been the last couple of weeks, it seems like the rallies have been more short-lived and the dips are a little bit more severe, kind of the exact opposite of what we had in the bull run the last several years, where the dip was quickly bought and we rallied back up to the highs. Our supply is going to stay tight, and I think our cash market's going to stay really strong, but I'm worried the funds just kind of won out of those long positions because the chart's starting to look negative. Why would they stay long if it doesn't look good, if we're not going to take out the all-time highs again? So I'm a little bit worried that we could see this really high basis here in this cattle market continue this way, and these pops are probably meant to be either sold or hedged.
0: Seeing the Dow under pressure as well right now, down more than 200 points. You're in tune with the Red River Farm Network.
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3: With corn and sugar beets, there's always a starter fertilizer option, which could have some replacement value where, you know, we've seen, especially with sugar beet, 3 gallons of 10-30-4-0 replacing about 60 units P205. Corn, you might be able to do some of the same thing, you know, maybe 5 gallon 10-30-4-0 and replacing about 40 units P205. So the other thing is then just to look at what crops. I mean, if you've been fertilizing soybean consistently, unless the phosphorus soil test, the Olson is below 7, I really don't see a whole lot of advantage for direct application. 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
0: Checking markets, Minneapolis wheat down 7.75 cents for the July contract. We're at 6.56 even. Chicago wheat, September down a half penny. KC wheat, same story, down a half cent. July corn, 5.5 down, 4.41 1/4. New crop, 4.5 lower. Soybeans, July 4 lower, 11.82 3/4. New crop, just a fraction lower. Canola futures, July, 774.80 Canadian, a gain of 13.90. Cattle futures higher, June live cattle, 42 better, 248.67. August feeder cattle, 277 higher, 351 even. June hogs down 60 cents, 92.25. And we have the Dow right now, down 183. 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

0: right. The Markley, Van Camp, and Robbins Show. I'm Jamie Markley, the Gen Xer. The millennial David Van Camp is out this week. There's Scott Robbins.
1: Yo, man.
0: The very sexy boomer.
1: Thank you.
0: In the summer shirt. A lot of flowers.
1: Yeah, oh, yeah. I'm going the summer route today.
0: It's a good look. Extra button down, too. I like it.
1: I thought you might.
0: You can't stop the sexy. You can only hope to contain
1: it. Well,
0: I do
1: my best to play it down, you know, but it's hard for me.
0: I know.
1: Yeah.
0: Guys like you, Graham Plattner. It's hard to...
1: Guys like me and Graham Plattner. Yeah, let me in with that lunatic.
0: Hard to stop the sexy.
1: Yeah, it is.
0: Well, this thing came out over the weekend, this guy that's running for senator of Maine, and all these Democrats seem to be standing beside him, despite the Nazi tattoo and disparaging other soldiers. A ton of different things have come out.
1: Yes.
0: And from everything we understand, and I heard this again this morning, like confirmed, the worst is yet to come as far as the Oppo research on the guy.
1: Well, they got to cut him loose.
0: They don't think it's going to happen.
1: I noticed Hakeem the Dream has sort of put some space between him and Plattner today.
0: A few of the Democrats are sort of
1: like,
0: well,
1: we need to take a really hard look at this guy, you know, that kind of thing.
0: Because, well, there was the sexting scandal that started over the weekend. And you're like, okay, what's this about? And this was a failing New York Times story where you had this, what, Genevieve McDonald, who was a part of the campaign, is telling them, oh, yeah, we had some research actually from Graham's wife. As we were doing Oppo research on other people, she came forth and said, hey, this could be problematic possibly if it's found out, but I discovered this on my husband's phone. Sexually explicit text with several women.
1: Yeah.
0: Okay. And the wife's name is Amy Gertner. Married Plattner in 2024. Said, well, yeah, I found these early in the marriage in the spring of 2025. So then in late August, as some aides were conducting opposition research on their own candidate, she disclosed the text to a campaign aide to make sure they didn't pose a risk to her husband's campaign. Okay, because the campaign had been preparing for this major rally over Labor Day weekend last year with Bernie Sandwiches.
1: Yeah, of course.
0: Who was going to endorse. And so now the wife has gone out and done this video to say, hey, lay off. Our marriage is great, basically.
2: It makes me really angry, disappointed, and I find it really shameful that there's a group of media outlets and people who are willing to spread gossip instead of talking about real issues that Graham is running on, like healthcare and education and childcare. I just really want...
0: And that's usually the line. Doesn't matter, Republican, Democrat, you're caught in scandal. What about the issues that people really care about?
1: Right.
0: A lot of times it's the salacious stuff, unfortunately, that people are like, what? That person did what? And well, it's just a long list with this dude.
1: This is on top of everything else. Yeah, I mean, you know, it's the Nazi stuff, and, you know, it's this. It's now it's the deal with these women.
0: Oh, plain wackadoodle in the Port-a-Johns.
1: Yeah.
0: All that stuff.
1: Yeah, the strange weirdo that he really is.
0: Yes.
1: That should be as far away from the Senate as possible.
0: She goes on.
2: I just really wanted to make sure that everyone knows that Graham and I have a great marriage. Being married is hard. Being newly married is hard. Being newly married and going through infertility is hard. Being newly married, going through infertility, and a Senate campaign is hard. Our marriage counselor helps. My personal counselor helps. Graham's personal counselor helps. And we work on our mental health every day.
0: Okay. I mean...
1: Oh, boy.
0: What's she gonna say? Listen, our marriage is rocky, okay, but we're trying. She's not going to say that. I mean, anyone that says all those other things usually is not describing their marriage as great.
1: These damn
0: but
1: people
0: this is
1: are
0: politics.
1: Always the victim. Always the victim.
0: Yeah, we're doing
1: they portray
0: that.
1: Themselves as victims all the time.
0: Yeah.
1: What are you talking about?
0: Well, the other thing I don't know, and some people have brought up, is this some sort of open marriage or something? Like, hey, these texts could be problematic. Yeah. I don't know.
1: Sounds that way.
0: Then as far as the claims of the person that brought this to the failing New York Times, you tell me, is this a real denial or wordsmithing? This is an interview with Plattner. Listen.
3: This is the amazing part. The Wall Street Journal and New York Times ran stories without any evidence besides the gossip from a former staffer. I'm sorry. That's frankly journalistic malpractice. We pushed back on it. They won it. They did it anyways.
4: So are you confirming that the messages did not exist?
3: What's that?
4: The messages, they did not.
3: I'm confirming that what Genevieve McDonald said in the New York Times is not true.
0: So you're not saying the messages don't exist. You're just saying what she said is not true.
5: So you never met with her about uncomfortable, for lack of a better word, sexting messages as the campaign was going?
3: We talked about things in Amy and I's marriage that we've gone through over the years. We talked about that because that's our marriage, and we discussed it with the campaign. What Genevieve McDonald claims isn't true.
1: What does that mean? What does any of that gobbledygook mean?
0: That means you're trying to make it a denial without saying it really didn't happen. You're trying to take a piece of what McDonald said and said, that's not true. But the overall picture, you're not going to deny because you know it's true.
1: You know, I think this guy in real life, I mean, he would be the jackass at the bar that you would avoid.
0: Yeah.
1: Because he's blowhard. He's, you know.
0: Yeah.
1: It's just that's the guy you don't even want to deal with at all. He's creepy as hell.
0: Yeah. And if you're one of the nice guys that kind of puts up with everybody, you get stuck with him all the time.
1: Yeah.
0: And you go gripe to your buddies, but because you're a nice guy, you still listen to him just go on and on.
1: And there's like inflated stories and.
0: Yeah, and he's a big, tough guy.
1: Padding his resume and all this crap. Yeah, okay.
0: Yeah.
1: Sit down. Jeez.
0: By the way, as you mentioned, some Democrats are kind of like, we gotta see more about this guy. You know who stepped out and actually said, I think we should be done here as far as Plattner? That would be one Representative Jake Auchincloss.
1: Auchincloss said that?
0: Yes, from Massachusetts.
1: Wow. Haven't heard from him in a while.
0: I just read the story. I'm like, oh, man.
6: Auchincloss, where is she? There you go.
0: She?
1: Yeah.
0: It's a he.
1: It's a,
0: Joe.
1: Well,
0: that's you misgendered.
1: Right, I know.
0: You can't do that.
1: No, you can't.
0: Boy, I'll tell you, that's just totally off. All right, it's that time. We do it a couple of times a day. Go around the table. It may not be the biggest story out there, but it caught your attention. Scotty, today, what's your story?
1: A.B. Hernandez. Are you familiar with A.B. Hernandez?
0: Dude.
1: A.B. stands for a boy, I guess. I don't know. A.B. Hernandez just won in California girls' high school track meet, the state track meet, won in two events. A.B. Hernandez is a guy.
0: Yes. Yes. That is a fact.
1: This is wrong every way possible. Boys and men, just so you know, have substantial physical advantages over girls and women.
0: Yes.
1: Boys and men are faster, stronger, have greater endurance, and more tolerance for injury.
0: But then someone will say, oh, not everyone.
1: A.B. Hernandez is a boy.
0: Yes.
1: He should never, ever been allowed to compete against girls. Ever.
0: No.
1: He's not a girl. He can claim to identify as a girl all he wants.
0: But that's how nuts
1: I don't care.
0: Most people are.
1: But you can't do this. So he's now closed out his high school athletic career. Two state titles.
0: Mm-hmm.
1: That should have gone to girls because it's a girl event.
0: Yeah. But then because of some crazy rule, then they share the podium.
1: Which is ridiculous, too.
0: Because they're actually recognizing, okay, that is a dude, but we want to seem welcoming to the trans community and then not be completely bonkers either. Which makes it, in some ways, worse.
1: Well, it's insufferable. And so the girl who finished second gets to stand there in the same podium with a guy and both claim first place, I guess.
0: Yeah.
1: Which means the third place person moves to second. It's
0: a crowded
1: podium. And it just keeps going up, right?
0: Yeah, it makes no sense.
1: This doesn't make any sense.
0: No.
1: And by the way, according to AB now, sources claim that he's unclear on his college plans. NCAA has already nipped this in the bud.
0: Right.
1: They're like, you're not doing this. We're not doing this.
0: Right.
1: But these jackasses at these high schools, some of them, anyway, are completely okay with it.
0: Well, like California.
1: Yeah. And what I don't understand about any of this is the disappearing woman. Why there isn't pushback and blowback from women's groups who are very loud and vocal.
0: Yeah.
1: That are silent on this kind of stuff.
0: There are pockets, different parts of the country, but it's
1: wild. I don't understand that. Why this is continuing to be allowed to happen.
0: I know.
1: And I don't want violence on this person. People shouldn't take matters into their own hands and hurt them. I don't advocate that at all. I'm just saying normal. Just this is the normal thing. If you're a girl, you could be with girls. Boys could be with boys. That's it.
0: Yeah. Well, wait. I'll just save this for later because I'll get to my story. But Tom Steyer is running for governor of California.
1: Yeah.
0: All about AB.
1: Oh, he's a kook. Yeah, he's
0: proud.
1: A gazillionaire, but he's a kook.
0: Just totally proud.
1: Yeah, okay, fine.
0: Yeah.
1: Run on that. Go ahead.
0: For my story, I wanted to bring this in, especially without David here, because I know if David was here, Scott, he would remind you that Major League Baseball
1: hates me.
0: Yeah.
1: Yeah, that's what he's been saying.
0: And usually goes along with saying, hates your values, hates everything about you.
1: I know.
0: As far as the values.
1: He said it hates my cats, too.
0: Probably.
1: That's what he said.
0: A Washington Nationals executive was fired after he claimed on a hidden camera video that an outspoken Christian pitcher was excluded from some of the team's promotional content because of his religious views. I guess he hated his values. So he's like, no, he's out. This would be Sean Hudson, the director of community relations for the Nationals. And he has been fired.
1: Formally off, yeah.
0: But this is James O'Keefe.
1: Okay.
0: His group. And the whole video, well, I made sure there was a few curse words. Andres take care of that.
1: Did you, Andres?
0: He did.
1: Okay.
0: But
1: he's confident.
0: He sets this up. And we'll break it down in just part by part.
6: On the community relations team. So, corporate social responsibility.
7: The director of community relations for the Washington Nationals of the MLB reveals unethical behavior within the management of the Washington baseball team, including religious discrimination against a starting pitcher.
6: One of our pitchers, dude, Trevor Williams, he is very Catholic. The Dodgers had a group out to the stadium who were drag queens who sometimes dressed up as nuns.
0: Remember them?
6: He went on like a social media, like, this is wrong, this is my religion, you all are mocking it, because why we don't use him on social. Like, when they're like, is a hot dog a sandwich? And like the players come up, you know what I mean? Like, we don't ask him.
0: So they just exclude him. So he's like, you did that, so I'm not going to include you. How do you like that?
7: Potentially a violation of Title VII of the Civil Rights Act of 1964. Sean then also reveals the Nationals Park is executing a surveillance strategy on Washington Nationals fans.
0: Listen to this.
6: If you ever come to a Nats game, there is someone on our team who is responsible for figuring out everything about you. We're getting the plethora of your Google history.
7: And claiming they're, quote, using baseball to make money by selling out to Palantir-like defense contractors.
6: We're trying to use baseball to make money. And a lot of that is like defense contractors, the Palantirs of the world.
7: Then he goes,
0: yeah, by the way, so when you're doing the electronic tickets,
1: yeah,
0: and you're like, why do they do that? Why can't I get printed tickets?
1: Yeah.
0: Maybe you know why now. It goes on.
7: Then he goes on to claim that some corporate meetings are segregated as women only or gay only.
6: They would be well within their rights to say if you don't identify as a member of the LGBTQIA plus population, you shouldn't be at this specific meeting. There are some spaces that should only be for those people.
7: And even discloses that he has a secret agenda to promote communism to Nationals fans.
6: There is a Join the Communist Party poster up in my kitchen. I would love to find ways to... Every home run is a $100 donation. That's communism. You know what I mean? That's redistributing someone's wealth. And a lot of people will tell you, when I come to a baseball game, I don't want to think about that. If you're a sports fan and we piss you off, where else are you going to go? Either way, I don't give a shit.
1: Where else am I going to go? Well, I'm not going there. I'll take my money and go somewhere else, you jackass. I no problem with that.
0: Yeah, he's been fired.
1: Golly.
0: Maybe Major League Baseball really does hate you, Scott.
1: Maybe they don't hate me. They got rid of him.
0: But yeah, they did get rid
1: of him. How'd you go?
0: Yeah. Isn't that unbelievable?
1: That's unbelievable.
0: And then you wonder, how many of these people are at other teams? You have no idea.
1: Wow.
0: Yeah. Oh, my gosh. An unbelievable Nimrods of news you're going to love. And a news update coming right up.

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6: Here's your forecast from News Talk 1250, KBRF. Some scattered rain early this morning, then gradually becoming sunny with a high of 80 for the day. Southeast wind tonight, a low of 58. Tuesday, partly sunny and a high of 85. Wednesday, a chance of rain with a high of 81. And by Thursday, still a slight chance of showers with a high of 81. That's your weather from News Talk 1250, KBRF.
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9: This is your I-94 ramp cone zone update. The 210 I-94 ramp is closed. The interchange ramps will be closed to all travelers during construction, and traffic to and from Highway 210 in Fergus Falls will be detoured to the County Road 1/Tower Road. Highway 210 will remain open for travelers during construction. Traffic will shift to one side of the bridge and will be reduced to one lane in each direction. For construction updates, visit the Fergus Falls Chamber at fergusfalls.com and click on the Cone Zone. 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

0: Barkley, Van Camp, and Robin show. We talked about it before. If you're trying to get a good night's sleep and you've taken some steps, like you're trying to avoid caffeine late in the day, maybe you're trying to avoid, you know, blue light late at night or, you know, crazy shows right before you go to bed, and you're still not getting a good night's sleep, maybe it's your bed. Maybe it's time to look into... Can you put that on mute, Andres? Thanks, man. Appreciate it. Then, yeah, you want to look at Ghost Bed.
1: Yep.
0: It's a luxury mattress at a reasonable price. And, like, the first 5 minutes you lay on the thing, you're like, okay, I can tell this thing is different.
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0: Yes.
1: It's not just a mattress, by the way. 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
0: The news update is Iranian media saying, yep, no more exchanges as far as messages with the United States because of Israel strikes on Lebanon.
1: Yeah, it's an Iranian media.
0: Of course.
1: They're doing two for Tuesday tomorrow, so they got to get all that information out now.
0: And with that, we get to Nimrods in the news.
2: When the going gets tough.
3: Damn it, this is too hard.
2: The dumb get dumber.
4: All right, Dean.
2: It's Nimrods in the news on the Markley, Van Camp, and Robbins show.
3: I love the poorly educated.
0: All right. Nimrods in the news. We go to Oklahoma. Another baseball coach, youth baseball coach, I can't talk,
1: yeah,
0: has been booted for life. I don't know if you've seen the video. He had his 12-year-old son throw into the opposing dugout.
1: I did see this, yeah.
0: It's unbelievable. I've never seen anything like that in my life. I mean, the audio of what had happened, it was crazy.
5: Are you kidding me? Are you kidding me? You people are nuts. Get him out of there.
0: Oh, yeah. 5-year suspension for the kid, lifetime for the coach.
1: Good. Out. Go.
0: And that's Nimrods in the news.

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8: For KBRFradio.com News, I'm Derek Sidian. State Senator Jordan Rasmussen of Fergus Falls has secured nearly $8.5 million in state funding to support major solid waste infrastructure improvements benefiting Ottertail County and surrounding west central Minnesota counties. The funding package includes $7.2 million through the Minnesota Pollution Control Agency's Solid Waste Capital Assistance Grant Program for the Prairie Lakes Municipal Solid Waste Authority Ash Recovery and Recycling Center Project, and $1.1 million through the Legislative Citizen Commission on Minnesota Resources for construction and equipment related to ash storage and recycling operations in Ottertail County. The Prairie Lakes Municipal Solid Waste Authority is a partnership among Becker, Clay, Ottertail, Todd, and Wadena counties that process approximately 54,000 tons of municipal solid waste annually through its resource recovery facility in Perham. The funded project will support development of critical new infrastructure, including an ash processing and storage facility and related transfer station improvements at the Northeast Ottertail Landfill. The project also supports continued use of processed ash as a construction material in road base and full-depth reclamation projects. Pilot projects completed in Ottertail County and planned in Becker County have demonstrated the ability to safely use processed ash in roadway reconstruction while recovering recyclable metals and reducing disposal volumes. Senator Rasmussen says these projects address a significant regional infrastructure need while helping reduce future costs to local taxpayers. Ottertail County Commissioners will host a community open house on Monday, June 8th from 7 to 9 at night at Battle Lake City Hall. This is not a formal Board of Commissioners meeting, but an opportunity for residents to engage directly with commissioners and county staff about local initiatives and services. County employees from several departments will be on hand to share information and answer questions. Solid waste staff will provide updates on the Henning Transfer Station and the successes of the single sort recycling pilot program serving the area and discuss the recently funded ash processing project for Prairies Lake Municipal Solid Waste Authority. The Community Development and Housing Team will share information on available resources and provide project updates, and the county engineer will discuss summer road projects, the county's Transportation Safety Action Plan, and General Highway Department updates. Following the brief presentations, attendees can speak directly with county commissioners, ask questions, and provide feedback. Minnesota led the nation in farm bankruptcies during the first quarter of 2026. Austin Pfeiffer with Ag and Business Legal Strategies says regular budget reviews could help farmers avoid loan defaults.
9: That's your balance sheet, your income statement, and those tools will help you figure out where you've been, where you are, and then hopefully where you want to go.
8: Pfeiffer says early decision-making could strengthen producers' financial position heading into this fall. U.S. Senator Amy Klobuchar is officially the Democratic nominee for Minnesota governor. Klobuchar thanked delegates at the state convention in Rochester for endorsing her.
10: DFLers, you have given me this incredible privilege to serve you in the U.S. Senate and represent all of you. And I love my job, but I love the state of Minnesota more.
8: Klobuchar won 67% of the vote on the first ballot early Saturday morning. A small number of Democrats nominated more progressive candidate Kobe Lane for the endorsement. Kendall Qualls is GOP-endorsed candidate for governor of Minnesota. Republicans endorsed the former health executive and veteran for governor after a long, glitch-filled convention in Duluth. Voting issues with electronic clicker sparked concerns from some candidates about the process. Qualls secured the endorsement on the 10th ballot, clearing the 60% threshold in a head-to-head race against House Speaker Lisa Damith, becoming the first black candidate to win a major party endorsement for governor in Minnesota. The race may not be settled yet, as MyPillow CEO Mike Lindell and possibly Damith are considering primary runs in August. While Minnesota job growth continues, state officials remain optimistically cautious. Deed Commissioner Matt Varilek says last month, employers added nearly 16,000 jobs.
11: It was a strong month for job growth in Minnesota amidst a mixed picture economically, both in the state and the nation as a whole. And we'll be watching over time to see whether the jobs numbers may be a leading indicator of wider recovery from Metro Surge.
8: Minnesota's unemployment rate held steady at 4.5%. The next job report comes out on June 18th. For KBRFradio.com News, I'm Derek Sidian. 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
12: Here's your forecast from News Talk 1250, KBRF. Some scattered rain early this morning, then gradually becoming sunny with a high of 80 for the day. Southeast wind tonight, a low of 58. Tuesday, partly sunny and a high of 85. Wednesday, a chance of rain with a high of 81. And by Thursday, still a slight chance of showers with a high of 81. That's your weather from News Talk 1250 KBRF.
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22: Okay, so it's weird, this whole thing with Iran. They're saying, well, as far as the ceasefire, that holds. No, it doesn't. Even General Jack Keane said, no, you can't really say that the ceasefire is holding right now.
23: Well, no, because you're bombing people.
22: You're back and forth.
23: Yes.
22: Yeah.
23: That would indicate the ceasefire is off.
22: That's what it would seem to be.
23: It would seem to be. Even the dumbest guy in the room could figure that one out, yes.
22: Yeah. So that's where we are right now. There was some back and forth with Bill Hemmer, Fox, and General Jack Keane this morning. It's just a little piece.
24: Well, I've always cautioned whether we can really make a deal with these guys or not. Because I think they're playing for time here, trying to drag this out. If 60 days gets us to the end of July, they want to drag it out likely even further. In their mind, they think the closer they get to the midterm elections, the less likelihood that the president would ever react to a negative deal with returning to military operations. I think that has a lot to do with their strategy. My own judgment about that is I believe they're miscalculating once again. They, remember, we did the 60-day thing with them once before. Sure. This was prior to 2020.

0: We've known that going in. I mean, they want to cripple the party for the midterms.
1: Yes.
0: And the way to do that, of course, is to keep gasoline high.
1: Yes.
0: Increase inflation at the store. Stuff that pocketbook stuff we all have to deal with.
1: Yeah.
0: Yeah. That's a winning strategy, by the way, if you ask me.
1: Yeah.
0: But again, I mean, what do you do at this point? I mean, you've got to be aggressive. If you're like, okay, deal can't be done, then I guess we have to. I mean, you can't just talk about, you know, retaliation. You have to do it.
1: Yeah, I always hesitate to say, here's what you need to do.
0: Well,
1: because we're just a couple of freaking jamokes on the radio.
0: But listen, he just said everything I believe to be true.
1: I know, you're probably going to have to hit him again.
0: I mean, I don't know any other way around it.
1: I don't either.
0: I mean, that's the thing. If I could go, well, this has to be done, or if we could just... You're trying to negotiate with something and someone, whoever that is, multiple people, I'm sure. But you're trying to negotiate with somebody that, in your mind, you understand reason.
1: Yes, that's a different ballgame with them.
0: Exactly. You can't reason with people who don't understand reason.
1: Well, and have a different worldview.
0: Well, it's but you're getting destroyed.
1: Yes, I know.
0: But it doesn't matter.
1: No.
0: So you throw reason right out the window. Reasonable people would go out. We're getting killed. We got to stop this.
1: It
0: right?
1: seems they will follow that ideology to the death.
0: That's my point. Yes.
1: Yeah, and that's something most people can't reason with.
0: I fear the most that all of this means nothing.
1: As far as then, okay, politically, where does that go? Because, you know, General Keane mentioned the midterms.
0: Well, yeah.
1: And this, I mean, the Washington Examiner is not a liberal outlet. Timothy Carney had this piece, The Impending Republican Collapse.
0: Slow down there a little bit.
1: I know. But that's where he talks about Trump's approval has gone through the floor. Like, into a place that people, didn't think would happen. A lot of that can change.
0: Yeah, oh yeah.
1: If the economy turns right around.
0: Absolutely.
1: You know, I was talking to a guy over the weekend who is very much a conservative guy. And has certainly voted for Trump. And I think likes Trump for the most part, but he made the comment, sometimes I just want him to shut up just for a little bit.
0: Oh, I hear that from people, yeah.
1: You know,
0: but again, part of what he is not that.
1: Right.
2: And James!
1: I'm just saying, hey, man, that's what I'm here to help, not to hurt.
0: We're echoing the comments from other people we know.
1: Of course. But it's sort of like the whole blowhardness of we got a deal. They want a deal. They're begging to make a deal. It doesn't seem to be so. No. How many times can you say that?
2: James!
1: I'm just saying, man, this is what people are talking about.
0: Here's the thing, though. This is the thing. Mm-hmm. The Democrats run idiots like Plattner and Tallarico.
1: That's the thing.
0: And these morons, these far-left lunatics, and you had a perfect opportunity to bring in something in the middle that takes the disgruntled Trump voter and places your candidate in a spot where he might be able to win the vote.
1: Well, I don't know.
0: But not with
1: Texas,
0: these nuts.
1: Well, you couldn't say that with Jasmine Crockett.
0: No, but she didn't win, right? So
1: no.
0: you've got this robotic, plastic, you know, moron running. And
1: far left.
0: Yeah, far left.
1: Yeah.
0: And then you've got guys like Plattner, and that's not even talking about in L.A. and the mayorship. But they keep throwing these candidates at you. And they've learned nothing in the last 5 years, by the way, nothing. They just keep doubling down on as progressive weirdos. And you've got several of them now. So who knows? I mean, what should have been, usually midterms go to the party not in power anyway.
1: Yes.
0: That's just generally how it works.
1: Well, right now, you're looking at a candidate that had a Nazi tattoo.
0: Yeah.
1: That dude's a Republican. He's out.
0: Oh, my God. Well, yeah.
1: You're done. That's the way it should be.
0: Yeah,
1: but not this Democratic Party.
0: Now there's kiddie porn sites, and I mean it's lunacy.
1: Yeah, and they're saying, "Oh, listen, hey, that does it. Yeah, that's where some predators went, but he would have known that was what that site was known for, the kick app.
0: You were there."
1: Yeah. Then there was the sexting scandal, attacking a Purple Heart recipient as someone who didn't deserve to live.
0: Right.
1: Jeez. Goes on and on and on. But anyway, Cory Booker was asked about Plattner.
0: Yeah, was he?
1: You love Cory Booker.
0: That would be fun.
1: Yeah, on ABC.
0: Here's some acting going on here.
1: Here we go.
3: That guy has questions to answer, and that's what campaigns are for. But when I go all over New Jersey and see hundreds and hundreds of thousands of New Jerseyans losing their health care, and millions more seeing their health care costs go up, I know.

0: that so much is riding on Democrats taking control of the Senate.
1: So, and there were a number of Democrats that were singing that same song.
2: No, they got their talking points. They're all going to say the same thing.
1: But yeah. Chris Murphy, I don't know if that guy's ever had an original thought. I think it pretty much the same sort of answer.
3: I mean, Graham Platner is somebody that served our country. He served his community. He certainly admitted that he has made mistakes, but I think this is going to be a pretty clear contrast in Maine between somebody who has spent his life protecting us versus somebody who seems to be protecting Donald Trump's corruption.
2: Oh, God.
1: You're talking about Susan Collins?
2: I guess.
1: She voted to impeach.
2: Susan Collins is as middle as you can possibly get for a Republican.
1: Oh, goodness.
2: I mean, come on. Give me a break.
1: Yeah.
2: I mean, if anything, we complain about her not being a Republican.
1: Oh, yeah. You watched some of the Jill Biden interview over the weekend.
2: I did.
1: And you were struck by a couple of things.
2: Mm-hmm.
1: One, just her saying, you did such a great job at the debate. You answer all the questions. That was embarrassing.
2: Well, because there are people in this country right now who are questioning themselves. They say things like, boy, that doesn't seem like the right thing to do if your husband or wife or somebody is struggling at a public event.
1: And you thought they were having a stroke.
2: In front of millions of people, and thought they're having a stroke. Then you head to Waffle House afterwards?
1: Yeah.
2: I don't know anybody who would do that.
1: At another event?
2: Yeah, if they loved their spouse.
1: Yeah.
2: Right. I don't. It's crazy.
1: But you also mentioned the cancer diagnosis.
2: Exactly. Well, you and I were just talking about this last week.
1: I know.
2: It's like, whatever happened to the conversation about Joe's prostate cancer? It just evaporated.
1: Yeah.
2: She talked about it.
1: Here it is. I haven't heard this yet.
2: Okay, well, let's hear it.
4: But there has not been a lot of peace for the Bidens.
5: Just 4 months after leaving office, President Biden was diagnosed with an aggressive form of stage 4 prostate cancer that had traveled to his bones.
6: Yes.
5: How's the president doing now?
6: He's doing well, but it was a shock. I mean, Rita, honestly, I can remember getting the diagnosis, and it was just, it was shocking.
5: Do you think that someone, when he was in the White House, should have discovered it, given him a test?
6: Well, you know, the doctor said that, according to the American Urological Association, that men over 70 don't need a PSA, a blood test anymore, because it's a slow-growing cancer. I have to say, Rita, I do feel we had amazing care in the White House, but somehow that was missed.
5: So you're
1: that doesn't seem possible.
2: No.
1: Here's the rest of the clip.
5: But tense when it comes to his health, huh?
6: I don't know if the word is tense, but I think I'm vigilant.
1: Oh, my goodness. Wow.
2: And again, it really doesn't explain his condition today. Is he doing well? How well can you be when you've got
1: your bones
2: cancer, in prostate cancer, and it's gone into your bones? I mean, that's a weird thing to say. Well, he's doing well. I can see, well, you know, he's doing his best he can, considering the circumstances.
1: Right.
2: Something like that. You know, yeah, I mean, you would say that. But, you know, and it is also weird because I just went in, just recently, personally,
1: mm-hmm.
2: for I at least once a year they test everything, right?
1: Yeah.
2: On me, everything. And one of the tests is the PSA test you take.
1: Yeah.
2: For your prostate, right?
1: Sure.
2: Yeah. And it was fine, fortunately.
1: Mm-hmm.
2: But, you know, it's just like one of those things where you just automatically, every year, it's done.
1: Mm-hmm.
2: You know, I think the way it is with most people.
1: But he had the scares before.
2: That's what I'm talking about.
1: Yes.
2: I mean, knowing he had it before, are you telling me that he was never, a PSA test was never given?
1: And, yeah.
2: After he turned 70? I've never heard of that before.
1: Well, like Van Camp said last week, he was convinced they knew. I think a lot of people.
2: Well, and they may very well have known, yeah.
1: Yeah. And now she's got the book coming out, and it's like, okay, yeah, how bad is he?
2: Well, that's just what I'm wondering.
1: You trying to get a book out so you can still get attention? You hate to say that, but that whole family, they were counting on that guy. He was the money train.
2: Oh, of course. Yeah, he's the breadwinner. He's the major breadwinner. Well, none of them have any discernible talent to do anything else.
1: No, and you can tell she's jockeying for something else in the future.
2: Oh, gosh.
1: Yeah, well, don't you think?
2: Do people ever just, you know, that's the one thing I've always said this, and I don't want to come off track here, but I always said this about young George Bush. He just went away.
1: Yeah.
2: After he left the presidency, mm-hmm. he just went into a private life. He painted pictures.
1: Yeah.
2: Played some golf, did some things he wanted to do. Is still doing that. He's not involved in any of this stuff. Those people can't help themselves.
1: Yeah.
2: Because it's all they got. Hillary Clinton. Barack Obama.
1: It's either ego.
2: Michelle Obama.
1: It's either ego or money.
2: But
1: And Bush had money.
2: Maybe both.
1: Bush had the money, but and his ego, he didn't care.
2: He didn't need that anymore.
1: Didn't seem
2: in
1: like
2: his
1: it.
2: Life. They'd come to him and go, who are you going to vote for? Well, you know, none of your business. I'm a private citizen. I'll do what I want. You know?
1: Yeah.
2: It's just, that's the way you go out.
1: I got a question for you.
2: Yeah.
1: If someone offered to clean your house for free, would you let them do it?
2: Yes.
1: If it was a tech startup?
2: Yeah.
1: Okay, here's the catch.
2: For
1: the,
2: free? Sure.
1: The cleaners will wear cameras to capture everything they see and do.
2: Well, no.
1: All of a sudden, you're like, no?
2: Well, that's a privacy issue. I mean, I don't got anything. I'm not hiding anything. I don't have a stack of cocaine in the corner or anything. But.
1: Well, they're saying they just want to film everything that happens in your place to help train the next generation of household robots.
2: Well,
1: the website says, you know, names, faces, and other personal information is automatically, you know, just put into this data, but you're not going to have to worry about
2: it. Right, yeah, don't worry about it. Okay. You wake up in the morning.
1: Any sensitive details are going to be blurred, okay?
2: Yeah, okay, got it.
1: And you're still saying, no, you don't want any of that.
2: I don't think I do. There's enough invasion of privacy going on.
1: Okay. Well, you used to have a lady clean your place.
2: Yeah, but I knew her, and, you know.
1: Yeah, should have seen some of the videos she shared with me. It's right, freaking unbelievable.
2: Yeah.
1: Oh, my goodness. Okay. Oh, wait till you hear about the Harvard professor talking about how unhappy liberal women are. And the five stories we're watching today coming up.
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0: All right. The Markley, Van Camp, and Robbins Show. Jamie Markley, David Van Camp, Scott Robbins. David Van Camp out this week. Well-deserved vacation.
1: That's what we've been told.
0: Yes. And now time for...
2: 1, 2, 3, 4, 5.
0: Five stories we're watching today. Are you saying you don't believe that Van Camp is...
1: Of course, yeah, I didn't mean
0: okay.
1: But no.
0: Sounded like a little bit bitterness in there.
1: No, none whatsoever.
0: Story five, Spencer Pratt is actually making it a real race in L.A., at least when you're looking at polls.
1: I certainly hope this is true.
0: A new poll shows Pratt narrowly leading Mayor Karen Bass, with both candidates sitting around 30% ahead of tomorrow's primary election.
1: Yeah, tomorrow's the day.
0: So we'll see what happens.
1: I wonder what the voter turnout's going to be on this.
0: I bet it's going to be bigger than usual.
1: Yeah, I would suspect, yeah, because you got a real race involved here, yeah.
0: No doubt. Story four, ongoing issues at the ICE facility in New Jersey.
1: Yeah.
0: And the blame game. I mean, so sad. You got cops getting hurt. Finally, people are getting arrested.
1: Yeah.
0: You see this. It's cyclical. Can you imagine what it would be like if this was a group of young conservative men?
1: Oh, God.
0: It would be the lead story everywhere. This is what we warned about. This biggest threat we face.
1: Well, you wouldn't have the governor going down and applauding their measures.
0: No, you wouldn't.
1: I mean, if anything...
0: Saying it's ICE agent's fault.
1: Mikey Sherrill, right? That's
0: yeah.
1: her name?
0: Yeah.
1: Yeah, I mean, she went down there and was like, well, you know, it's protesting and what's going on in there is abysmal. And blah, blah, blah. I'm thinking to myself, hey, you brought a lot of this on. You're okaying it.
0: Yes.
1: Now she's backed off and said, well, you know, you've got to be peaceful. We can't have this lawlessness. And okay, thanks.
0: Story three, Graham Plattner running for Senate in Maine.
1: Horrible person.
0: Problems keep growing.
1: Yeah.
0: Latest reports mentioned that active kick profile allegedly tied to him was his picture. Hasn't been denied. Kick has long been criticized by law enforcement and child safety advocates because of its history of being used for child exploitation, sexting, anonymous messaging, and predatory behavior.
1: Some of these places.
0: On top of the Nazi tattoo.
1: These dark places that you've never heard of before.
0: Oh, yeah.
1: So all of a sudden, kick. I didn't know what the heck that was even about.
0: Yeah. And then, oh, my gosh. The whole wackadoodle in the Port-a-Johns.
1: Yeah,
0: whatever. It goes on and on.
1: Yeah, no alarm bells went off with that one.
0: Nah. Story number two, Kuwait not happy. The Ministry of Foreign Affairs condemned Iran for heinous and repeated attacks today after its forces intercepted multiple missiles and drone attacks from Tehran. Air raid sirens blared across Kuwait this weekend.
1: Yeah, none of them hit, I guess.
0: No, no.
1: That's the good news.
0: They're certainly not happy. And then story one. Well, peace talks stall between the United States and Iran. And Trump on Truth Social just said, everybody relax. It's going to work out. It always does.
1: I know.
0: So are you ready to just...
1: No, I want to relax. I'm still waiting. I'm not relaxed yet. No. Still waiting.
0: People, I got to understand, you're rarely relaxed. Is that fair?
1: That's fair to say, yeah.
0: Yeah, but you've been talking about this.
1: It's a rare thing. I've been talking about this for a long time.
0: But Iran media is saying until Israel stops bombing Hezbollah.
1: Iran media.
0: That's hilarious, right? And those are the five stories we're watching. This is the Markley, Van Camp, and Robin Show.
1: Yeah, Iran media broke into reruns of Barney Miller last night to report that. Dubbed into Arabic.
0: We got to get to the Harvard professor, Arthur Brooks, describing. It used to be like 10 years ago, liberal men were the most unhappy. The question is, have liberal women taken over liberal men at being most unhappy? Or is it one of the conservatives? Is it conservative men or women?
1: I don't know. My eyeballs tell me conservative women are very unhappy.
0: The answer we will get to. Also, there was a dude that was banned from all Six Flags parks. Did you hear what he did?
1: Oh, God. No.
0: You want to hear the story,
1: sure
0: though?
1: It's terrible, but yeah.
0: Yeah, you want to hear the story. Yeah, we will get to that with a round of What's Your Story coming up right here.

0: Good afternoon. Welcome to Agriculture Today here on the Red River Farm Network. I'm Jamie Dickerman with a look at the markets. And the markets have been responding today to the report that Iran is shutting down talks with the United States because of an Israeli attack. Total Farm Marketing's Naomi Bloom says it made the crude oil market jump a little bit this morning.
1: The hopeful peace deal is again off the table, so now we're putting some war premium back into the crude oil market. That unfortunately has not transpired yet over to the grains. Grains are just a little bit more focused on the weather and better chances for rain in the forecast. But I do feel like we have corn futures now really oversold, wheat futures approaching oversold. So I wonder if tomorrow, Tuesday, ends up being a turnaround Tuesday and we start a recovery bounce. A lot of times also seasonally during the month of June, the first couple weeks, a lot of times grain futures have a recovery bounce higher just on various news events and then also heading into the June WASD.
0: Corn futures, 5 to 6 cents lower, early flat action fading to fresh lows despite positive energy spillover as buyers remain wary amid the oversold conditions. Ethanol margins remaining range-bound in the short term with summer driving to support usage with notable gains this morning to the upside. Weekly export inspections remaining solid, 1.728 million metric tons. Year-to-date pace at 127%. Bases continuing to hold the recent range for now. Weather looks to keep the west wetter in the short term, with temps holding gains. Weekly crop progress report should show good conditions overall. Development pace ahead of the five-year average. Soybean futures were looking at 3 to 4 cents lower here. Soy oil scoring fresh highs again, while meal fades from the upper end of the range. Meal 3 to 4 lower. Oil is 140 to 150 points higher. South America continuing to move post-harvest bushels onto the world stage as their harvest wraps up. Basis remaining flat with crush margins holding the recent range, with the oil holding near the fresh highs. Weekly export inspections range-bound at 494,286 metric tons. Year-to-date pace at about 80%. Planting should wrap up, except for a double crop soon. Weekly crop progress likely to show conditions good. To start with, planting an emergence solidly ahead of average. Wheat futures are 5 cents lower to 2 cents higher. Winter wheat action lending a bit to the cause here as harvest should continue to expand around the plains storms. Weekly crop progress likely showing harvest and heading ahead of normal with little change to good to excellent for winter wheat. Spring wheat conditions will likely be in line with a five-year average, with rains to boost short-term development. Matif wheat is firmer right now. Weekly export inspections range-bound to complete the marketing year at 402,346 metric tons, a year-over-year run of 120%. Livestock markets, they've been mostly higher today.
1: Yeah, cattle trading higher, primarily on reports that a new case of screwworm was detected just 31 miles south of the U.S. border. So that's lifting prices today. So it's just another indication that the market is very in tune with the happenings down there and that the border is likely to continue to stay closed. Cattle market holding short-term support here. Also news that China suspended beef imports from a JBS plant in Brazil. So hopefully maybe that lends itself to more U.S. exports. So cattle market, again, holding support, having a nice recovery bounce higher. Hog market, just some two-sided mixed trading today. They're waiting for some fresh news over in the hog market.
0: Total Farm Marketing's Naomi Bloom. Live cattle complex trading mildly higher here. Last week, southern live cattle traded at mostly 256 to 257, $4 to $5 lower than the previous week. Northern dressed cattle trading at 405 to 408, that's 2 to 5 lower than the previous week. Box beef higher, choice up 263, 394.10, select up 66 cents to 383.84, and that's on a movement of 34 loads. 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
4: One of the projects that we've had going on, you know, funded by AFRAC, has been looking at nutrient management in strip-till sugar beet systems. How we've been fertilizing those strip-till beets is actually when you, using a Gandy unit to put the fertilizer down, then incorporating it with the strip-till unit. And we've gotten really good results. From a fertility standpoint, putting that fertility down in the row in the fall, then you plant the beets in the spring. And this past growing season, our strip-till beets actually in 2025 yielded better than our conventionally tilled beets. So there seems to be a really effective way of both getting the nutrients down, getting yields up, and protecting the soil all at once.
0: AFRAC is a farmer-led program advancing soil fertility research. Find out more at mnsoilfertility.com. Farm news here on the Red River Farm Network. I'm Jamie Dickerman. We'll have reports from Toby Nace as well. The Persian Gulf conflict has taken a new turn. Iranian officials have shut down all negotiations with the United States and its intermediaries. In addition, Iran said it will completely block the Strait of Hormuz to punish its enemies. Iran claims this decision is in retaliation to the ongoing ceasefire violations. Crude oil prices trading higher on the news. USDA crop progress report coming out this afternoon. AgMarket.net market analyst Jacob Burke says this will be the first report of the season with the crop condition ratings.
5: Yeah, once we get over 50% of emergence, and that should be this week, we'll start to see getting some good excellent ratings. And I think you're going to see a relatively strong start off to this corn and soybean position. A little bit of emergence problems that we're hearing in some of the central Illinois. Everything just took long. We got in early, got some crust on it. So you might see some of those states not be, you know, some of that area, central Missouri into the central Illinois, that might have a little bit of lag there. But overall and all, when you get this started, you know, this early, I think it's going to be a very solid start to our conditions pattern.
6: According to the National Oceanic and Atmospheric Administration's Weather Prediction Center, the next 3 days can see major thunderstorms for the Northern Plains and Red River Valley. Starting tomorrow, we'll see storms develop in western South Dakota and central North Dakota during the late afternoon and early evening, with multiple small storm clusters moving northeastward across the region, which could support an isolated tornado threat. Looking into Wednesday, multiple small clusters of storms appear to move into northeastern South Dakota, eastern North Dakota, and western Minnesota, with supercells expected to produce large hail and severe wind gusts.
0: Recent heat and dry conditions across parts of the Northern Plains have raised questions about drought development, but Nutrien principal atmospheric scientist Eric Snodgrass says there's still plenty of opportunity for the moisture to return to the region.
7: Heat and dryness in May and June, you know, not typically something to be too worried about as long as it continues into late June or into July. Then we have to start worrying. And some of the new forecast data suggests that across much of the Red River Valley, we're going to be watching for storms early and mid this week. And then even the longer range forecast still has us a pretty good chance of getting, you know, pretty widespread over an inch over the next 7 to 10 days. So there is some moisture coming back into the pattern and a little bit of a break in the heat that we've had. So overall, I'd say that's not necessarily an overly concerning pattern to be worried about right now.
0: Snodgrass says he is questioning a recent seasonal drought outlook issued by the National Weather Service, noting that some forecast models suggest a wetter pattern could develop later this summer.
7: And they put much of the northern plains and upper Midwest, at least a chunk of Minnesota, southern Wisconsin, northern Illinois, and eastern Iowa, they put them into drought development likely category. And it's got a lot of us meteorologists scratching our heads. I actually think that corridor gets pretty stormy by the time we get into the month of July versus what we've seen lately, which, like you said at the beginning, you know, it's been hotter and drier as of late. So I would just say that take all long-range forecasts right now with a grain of salt as we're watching this El Nino build and we're paying close attention to these East Pacific or West Coast, ocean temperature patterns.
0: Snodgrass says while drought conditions have improved nationally, weather forecasts beyond several weeks remain uncertain as that El Nino continues to develop in the Pacific. The details for USDA Assistance for Specialty Crop Farmers Program have finally been released. Bridge payments totaling $1.625 billion will be made available. That's up from the $1 billion that was expected. The payments are broken into three tiers. Potatoes are listed in Tier 2, making that crop eligible for a payment of $225 per acre. Beyond the three tiers, there's a special category for beans and peas, including the pinto, black kidney, and great northern beans grown in the region. ASCF payments are subject to a $250,000 payment limitation and includes participants with an adjusted gross income above $900,000. The application deadline is August 7th. To the surprise of many, USDA's specialty crop assistance announcement did not include sugar beets. The only information the sugar industry has received was a February statement saying $150 million in assistance will be provided to sugar beet and sugar cane farmers. At the time, USDA said it would work with sugar producers to deliver assistance directly to farmer members. Ag Secretary Brooke Rollins was part of the program at the Reagan National Economic Forum. She emphasized farm policy is good security.
8: These are massive issues. In the meantime, we have offshored our supply chains in agriculture and food. We have let foreign interests, including foreign adversaries like China, I would argue Brazil and others, to buy up a lot of our agriculture in America, to consolidate the family farm. The independent farmer and rancher is being pushed out by, if not weaponization, by solar farms and wind farms. I mean, it is one massive, complicated issue after another.
0: Regarding the fertilizer issue, Rollins says it is important to think outside the box.
8: The Strait of Hormuz, obviously the Iranian conflict, certainly caused some disruption in fertilizer, and our farmers once again are seeing a 30 to 40% increase, but that was on top of a 50 to 60 to 70% increase in the Biden years for a lot of reasons. 20, 30 years ago, we produced almost all of our own fertilizer in America. During that time, and this is basically reflective of almost all of agriculture right now, we began to offshore. And as of today, 50% of the fertilizer that we use in our country, we have to get from China or Russia or other countries.
0: Rollins touting the news, the largest ammonia plant in the world will break ground in less than 30 days, and that facility will be in Louisiana. Environmental Protection Agency Administrator Lee Zeldin says EPA working to finalize a new Waters of the United States or WOTUS rule, but the agency is focusing on creating a definition that can survive future court challenges rather than rushing the process. The WOTUS rule determines which wetlands, streams, and waterways fall under the federal regulation through the Clean Water Act. Zeldin says the goal is to develop a durable rule that remains consistent across administrations and avoids years of legal uncertainty. This is the Red River Farm Network.
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0: Farm news on the Red River Farm Network. U.S. ethanol exports continue to gain momentum around the world as countries look for lower cost options to meet sustainability goals. USDA Undersecretary for Trade and Foreign Agricultural Affairs, Luke Lindbergh, says ethanol has become one of the biggest beneficiaries of the administration's efforts to expand agricultural trade.
12: The world is opening up to U.S. ethanol. They recognize that it is a low-cost, win-win opportunity for many folks to meet sustainability targets that they have set for themselves and reduce the price of the prompt for U.S. consumers.
0: Lindbergh says several countries are creating a new opportunity for U.S. ethanol producers, including growing demand in Asia, Europe, and Central America.
12: We have seen progress in Vietnam, Taiwan. We have seen a 50% increase of U.S. ethanol going into the United Kingdom. President Arevalo of Guatemala is implementing his own E10 blend mandate for the first time in Guatemalan history. And I led a Trump mission there just a few months ago. We're continuing to see tremendous progress on getting that E10 blend mandate implemented by June 30th of this summer, and it was great for President Arevalo and I to connect and make sure that we're staying on track for implementation of that particular agreement.
0: Lindbergh says expanding ethanol exports remains a key priority for USDA as the agency works to create new markets for American farmers and biofuel producers.
6: New World screwworm is moving closer to the U.S. border, with USDA confirming a new detection just 31 miles south of the U.S.-Mexico border. While no cases have been detected in the U.S., animal health officials warn that preventing the pest from crossing the border remains a top priority because of the potential severe economic impacts on the cattle industry.
0: A new meat processing facility opening for business tomorrow. Farmers Union Processing and Meats, located in Staples, Minnesota. The 10,000-square-foot facility will slaughter both cattle and hogs and is available for custom processing. This project grew out of the demand for more meat processing capacity in the region. USDA preparing to allocate an additional 30 million base acres nationwide through provisions included in the One Big Beautiful Bill Act. USDA Undersecretary for Farm Production and Conservation Richard Fordyce said landowners will soon begin receiving notifications outlining any additional base acres eligible for their farms.
13: When that's all completed, the landowner will be notified of the additional base acres. The only action is if the landowner chooses to opt out. And if they choose to opt out, then they have 90 days to notify the Farm Service Agency that they're choosing to opt out. That notification is going to go to the landowner. It will not go to the operator. So if you are a renter on a farm, it might be a good idea to notify the landowner that they're going to be getting this notification, and you can help explain to them what this means. Additional base acres mean you have additional acres that are eligible for our primary safety net programs, ARC and PLC.
0: Fordyce says USDA is currently finalizing planting history data to determine how many additional base acres each farm may qualify to receive.
13: 30 million additional base acres will be allocated across the country. And right now, FSA, they're in the process of finalizing what we're calling a history dig, understanding the number of acres planted in what crops from 2019 to 2023. Once that work is complete, we'll understand how many acres. At that point, the landowner will be notified of additional base acres that they're eligible to add to their farming business. One of the provisions is the base acre total cannot exceed the number of acres farmed on a farm. So if you have a 100-acre farm, you can't have 120 acres of base.
0: USDA says the additional base acre allocation intended to expand eligibility for ARC and PLC safety net programs. It'll be based on a farm's planting history from 2019 through 2023. Senate expected to release its version of Farm Bill 2.0 this month, setting up what could be the biggest farm policy debate of the year. Senate Ag Committee Chair John Bozeman is pursuing a bipartisan approach knowing any farm bill will need 60 votes to clear the Senate. Crop insurance improvements and farm safety net enhancements expected to remain priorities, but several controversial House provisions may not survive. Senate negotiators are expected to revisit SNAP cost-sharing requirements for states, while language addressing California's Prop 12 and pesticide liability protections could be left out altogether. This is the Red River Farm Network.
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18: Scattered showers and thunderstorms will likely be occurring across the northern plains and upper Midwest as we go forward through the balance of this week, and our temperatures will be warm. I'm meteorologist Drew Lerner for the Red River Farm Network. We do expect today to probably be one of the drier days. We have a chance for a few showers to pop up again later this afternoon and evening in the easternmost part of North Dakota and especially in Minnesota. But the precipitation is not going to be very meaningful, and it shouldn't disrupt any farming activity in a very meaningful way, and travel will be just fine across the area. Then tomorrow, we'll see some morning showers occurring in the Missouri River Basin area. They'll fall apart during the late morning and then fire up again in the late afternoon. And when they fire up the second time, they're going to be rather strong. We'll see a band of thunderstorms running from northwest and north central South Dakota into eastern parts of North Dakota and northwestern Minnesota. And there'll probably be at least a few that will be strong and possibly even severe. So some hail and damaging wind may come with some of those storms. So be on the lookout for that. That's tomorrow night going into early on Wednesday morning. Now, the precipitation Wednesday is expected to fall apart largely, but there will still be a risk of showers in Minnesota's southeastern North Dakota and eastern South Dakota. And as we go forward through the rest of this week, another disturbance is expected to develop in South Dakota that could bring some more strong to severe thunderstorms. Briefly, that would be on Thursday afternoon going into Thursday night, maybe into Friday morning. So it sounds like quite a bit of rain, but in actuality, we'll have some periods of sunshine too. The total amounts of rainfall for this week, though, will be in the range of about 3/4 of an inch to 1.5 inches. And because we do expect some strong to severe thunderstorms, there will be the potential for a few spots to come up with perhaps more than 2 inches. So a close watch on the period tomorrow night and again late this week, Thursday night, going into Friday morning is probably going to be warranted. Now, our temperatures will be fairly pleasant most of this week. There will be some high humidity to deal with, though occasionally we expect the afternoon temperatures to be primarily in the upper 70s and lower 80s today. Tomorrow tomorrow will be much warmer and more humid. We'll see middle and upper 80s, maybe close to 90 degrees because of that developing squall line to the west. That'll make it a little bit more uncomfortable for us. Once the squall line moves across the region, the temperatures will cool down on Wednesday with mostly 70s and a few lower 80s. And then we'll just remix this whole thing again. And on Thursday, we'll start heating up again with Friday afternoon hottest. We'll look for temperatures in the 80s across a big part of the region with a few upper 70s in the northwest. And our nighttime low temperatures throughout the forecast period will be mostly in the 50s and lower 60s. For the Red River Farm Network, I'm meteorologist Drew Lerner.
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0: Welcome to Inside Agriculture on the Red River Farm Network. Well, crude is trading higher today, but Dwayne Bussey of Bolt Marketing says weather is actually dominating the market.
22: It seems to be weather probably the number one factor. As you start to get into the month of June, and I've got a forecast, or the market has a forecast, that's pretty non-threatening. I did a crop tour this morning, different brokers throughout the states and the Midwest, and the term ideal came up a few times, and we're sitting really good and close to perfect, and, you know, guys want to get some spraying done, things like that, but like in the Eastern Corn Belt, Indiana, Ohio, where it has been dry for a week, they said they needed that to finish up and get some things done, and they've got rain forecasted for later this week. So that's putting pressure on our grain markets despite that higher energy market you talked about.
0: Cattle futures trending higher. However, Bussey remains skeptical.
22: Just the way the trade action has been the last couple of weeks, it seems like the rallies have been more short-lived and the dips are a little bit more severe, kind of the exact opposite of what we had in the bull run the last several years, where the dip was quickly bought and we rallied back up to the highs. Our supply is going to stay tight, and I think our cash market's going to stay really strong, but I'm worried the funds just kind of won out of those long positions because the chart's starting to look negative. Why would they stay long if it doesn't look good, if we're not going to take out the all-time highs again? So I'm a little bit worried that we could see this really high basis here in this cattle market continue this way, and these pops are probably meant to be either sold or hedged.
0: Transportation Department has approved an hours of service waiver for truckers hauling fertilizer, the waiver in place for the rest of this year. The Fertilizer Institute sought the exemption to help ag companies deliver fertilizer to farmers on a timely basis. Looking at the markets here, we are seeing a lot of red here in the grain market right now. We're looking at July Minneapolis wheat is down 11 and a quarter, 652 and a half. September Chicago is down 2 and 3 quarters, 620 3 quarters. July Kansas City down 2 and 3 quarters, 647. July corn is down 4 at 442 and 3 quarters. July soybeans were down 7 and a quarter, 1179 and 3 quarters. In the June live cattle, we're up 80 cents right now, 249.05. August feeders up 317, 351.60. 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
3: For KBRFRadio.com News, I'm Derek Sidian. State Senator Jordan Rasmussen of Fergus Falls has secured nearly $8.5 million in state funding to support major solid waste infrastructure improvements benefiting Otter Tail County and surrounding west central Minnesota counties. The funding package includes $7.2 million through the Minnesota Pollution Control Agency Solid Waste Capital Assistance Grant Program for the Prairie Lakes Municipal Solid Waste Authority Ash Recovery and Recycling Center Project, and $1.1 million through the Legislative Citizen Commission on Minnesota Resources for construction and equipment related to ash storage and recycling operations in Otter Tail County. The Prairie Lakes Municipal Solid Waste Authority is a partnership among Becker, Clay, Otter Tail, Todd, and Wadena counties that process approximately 54,000 tons of municipal solid waste annually through its resource recovery facility in Pahrump. The operation generates approximately 10,000 to 11,000 tons of ash each year that must be managed at the Northeast Otter Tail Landfill near New York Mills. The funded project will support development of critical new infrastructure, including an ash processing and storage facility and related transfer station improvements at the Northeast Otter Tail Landfill. The facility will allow the region to modernize how waste-to-energy ash is managed while improving operational efficiency and extending the useful life of existing landfill assets. The project also supports continued use of processed ash as a construction material in roadways and full-depth reclamation projects. Pilot projects completed in Otter Tail County have demonstrated the ability to safely use processed ash in roadway reconstruction while recovering recyclable metals and reducing disposal volumes. Senator Rasmussen says these projects address a significant regional infrastructure need while helping reduce future costs to local taxpayers. Otter Tail County Commissioners will host a community open house on Monday, June 8th from 7 to 9 at night at Battle Lake City Hall. This is not a formal Board of Commissioners meeting, but an opportunity for residents to engage directly with commissioners and county staff about local initiatives and services. County employees from several departments will be on hand to share information and answer questions. Solid Waste staff will provide updates on the Henning Transfer Station and the successes of the Single Sort Recycling Pilot Program serving the area, and discuss the recently funded ash processing project for Prairies Lake Municipal Solid Waste Authority. The Community Development and Housing Team will share information on available resources and provide project updates, and the County Engineer will discuss summer road projects, the County's Transportation Safety Action Plan, and General Highway Department updates. Following the brief presentations, attendees can speak directly with county commissioners, ask questions, and provide feedback. Minnesota led the nation in farm bankruptcies during the first quarter of 2026. Austin Pfeiffer with Ag and Business Legal Strategies says regular budget reviews could help farmers avoid loan defaults.
4: That's your balance sheet, your income statement, and those tools will help you figure out where you've been, where you are, and then hopefully where you want to go.
3: Pfeiffer says early decision-making could strengthen producers' financial position heading into this fall. While Minnesota job growth continues, state officials remain optimistically cautious. Deed Commissioner Matt Varilek says last month, employers added nearly 16,000 jobs.
23: It was a strong month for job growth in Minnesota amidst a mixed picture economically, both in the state and the nation as a whole. And we'll be watching over time to see whether the jobs numbers may be a leading indicator of wider recovery from Metro Surge.
3: Minnesota's unemployment rate held steady at 4.5%. The next job report comes out on June 18th. For KBRFRadio.com News, I'm Derek Sidian. 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
24: Here's your forecast from News Talk 1250 KBRF. Some scattered rain early this morning, then gradually becoming sunny with a high of 80 for the day. Southeast wind. Tonight, a low of 58. Tuesday, partly sunny and a high of 85. Wednesday, a chance of rain with a high of 81. And by Thursday, still a slight chance of showers with a high of 81. That's your weather from News Talk 1250 KBRF.
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28: The Markley, Van Camp, and Robbins Show. Jamie Markley, David Van Camp, he's out this week. Back next week, there's Scott Robbins.
29: Yeah, Bob.
28: Some people unhappy in different big cities. A lot of talk about L.A. because of the race between Spencer Pratt and, well, Karen Bass.
29: Oh, I...
28: What?
29: I got to find... I kept this because of the descriptor of Karen Bass, and I hope I still have it. If not, I'll get to it. But
28: all right. Well, I was going to mention Boston real quick.
29: Ahead. Yeah, go ahead, yeah.
28: The mayor there, Michelle Wu, facing criticism after administration endorsed a trans period pride event. The event focuses on what organizers call trans menstruators and includes discussions on menstrual equity, catered meals, and free period products. The Boston Public Library also hosting a large number of drag queen story hour events for young children as part of Pride Month, Scott. It's back. What?
29: I don't know. You know what? I am a person, and I know a lot of people. A lot of you probably like this. It kind of goes, and you know, you get along. Sometimes you just are like, whatever. You don't mistreat people, no matter what. You don't go out of your way to damn them
28: sure.
29: or anything like that. You know?
28: Yeah.
29: But when your mouth is open and you're getting shoved down your throat,
28: well, these are public resources.
29: You will accept this.
28: You got to take it.
29: You have to.
28: We're in charge, and we're going to make you.
29: Or you've got trouble, pal, if not.
28: Yeah.
29: It's just, that's the whole thing, man.
28: Yeah. Well, most Americans don't agree with any of this stuff.
29: No, most don't.
28: Don't.
29: But when you have the media on your side.
28: Oftentimes.
29: And, you know, stirring the pot constantly.
28: Yes.
29: And social media. Okay, the Karen Bass thing real quick.
28: Okay.
29: Article I read about the whole thing in L.A. going on with the mayoral thing.
28: Mm-hmm.
29: Karen Bass, this is the descriptor. Karen Bass

0: dicks in the park and chides anyone complaining about human poop on their shoes.
1: Right. That's pretty funny.
0: Oh, the
1: That's why the polling right now has Spencer Pratt leading her.
0: Gosh dang it. If he can pull this off. And I want to believe it. David's been really down on it, like, well, he's not going to win.
1: I know.
0: You know, and perhaps he won't. But, man, as he stirred the pot, and he's made some people their eyes open.
1: Well, it's like every poll comes out better for him.
0: Yeah.
1: You never know.
0: Well, they talk about closing momentum.
1: Yeah.
0: And whether you're talking about sports or politics or whatever, it's that closer that you have. You've got great politicians who are called great closers.
1: Sure.
0: Because you can see them almost even or a little behind even, and they can just end it with a flourish.
1: Well, you remember.
0: And end up winning.
1: The first time Trump won, how many voters wouldn't tell pollsters that they were going to vote for him?
0: Oh, absolutely.
1: It was huge.
0: Yeah.
1: And you got to wonder if that's the case in L.A. with Pratt. It might be.
0: It was the same thing with the primaries with Trump, too.
1: Yeah.
0: All of a sudden, he's rolling on. These primaries are happening. It's like, what's going on here? Nobody gave him a chance.
1: Yeah. Well, speaking of California, it's kind of nuts. And I mentioned this earlier. You were doing the story about A.B. Hernandez, the dude that's winning all the track events against girls.
0: All the high school championships, state championships. He's won two now, two major ones.
1: Billionaire Tom Steyer, running for governor.
0: Yes. He's a jackass.
1: With A.B. Hernandez and the mom.
0: Campaigning with him?
1: Not campaigning, just appearance. Listen to this.
2: I was saying in this town hall, it's the job of the governor to stand between danger and Californians. And I mean it. And to make sure that people are safe and to protect them from all the malign influences in this world.
1: What about the women?
0: Exactly.
1: But anyway, go ahead.
2: And I take that super, super, super seriously for you, just so you know. And I'm so proud of you for what you're doing.
3: Thank you.
2: So proud of you for succeeding. So proud of you for competing. That's really the point. And I'm going to hope like heck that you don't just make state, but you do really well there.
3: Thank you.
2: Deal?
3: Deal.
2: Deal. Congratulations on what you've done as a mom, and congratulations on what you've done as an athlete.
0: Oh, my gosh.
1: Doesn't that make you sick? Yeah.
0: That's disqualifying right there.
1: Should be.
0: In my mind.
1: Yeah, I would think so.
0: And by the way, for any parent who has a daughter that's involved in sports on any level, how can you vote for this guy?
1: It doesn't make sense to me.
0: How can you vote for him? He's saying this boy who thinks he's a girl, supported by his mom who thinks the same way, because she can haul him around like a coach purse to whatever. This is my, that kind of thing. It's the social contagion thing again, cut loose.
1: Yeah.
0: But yeah, I mean, if you can do that, if your daughters are competing in any sport and you got to compete against boys, how do you feel about that? And you want to elect a guy who's not only okay with it, but is going to take it a step further.
1: And if you don't have the stones to stand up for your daughter, shame on you.
0: Exactly. Yes.
1: Now, I mentioned this off air, actor John Hamm. You like John Hamm?
0: I do like John Hamm.
1: Yeah, he's been good in different things.
0: Yeah.
1: He voiced an ad for governor in California. Don't know if you've heard it.
0: I have not.
1: Roll it.
4: Sweet California. Built by the go-getters, the pioneers, the brave. To make this big, beautiful, crazy place we call home. A home that's become unaffordable for the people who live here and make it run. This election is about change versus more of the same.
1: Think it took guts to do this?
0: Well, he's not campaigning for Karen Bass, then, is he?
1: Again, this is governor, not mayor.
0: Even governor, though. Tom Steyer or whatever, yeah.
1: Okay, go ahead. Roll it.
4: If you want a governor who can't be bought, who can take on the powerful interests crushing us, if you're ready for change, Tom Steyer for governor.
1: How disappointing is that?
0: I really feel disappointed. Why would he say that?
1: He must think it's the best option for them.
0: Okay, that took me completely by surprise. I didn't see that coming at all.
1: Yeah, I stopped it right where I did because I thought for sure there's no way it's going to be Tom Steyer, right?
0: You know what? If he wins, it's sort of like I feel about the state of Illinois with Pritzker. If you want to vote for him, you're going to vote for him. Nothing I can do. I'm not going to vote for him. I'm going to encourage other people not to vote for him.
1: Well, it's like any of these other governors.
0: Exactly. I mean, once you capture the cities,
1: that's the deal.
0: I mean, you know the downstate's in play, but it doesn't matter. Or in his case, other parts of the state are in play.
1: But just-

0: on ham.
1: I know.
0: I'm Why?
1: No, that's sad.
0: And you can't say, well, I just voiced the ad. No, that's an endorsement.
1: Yeah, see, that's too bad. I
0: know.
1: You know.
0: Like, seems, and that's the thing. You don't know any of these people. Just by the roles he played, he seemed like, okay, probably a reasonable guy, conversation.
1: And really funny when, in interviews and things. I mean, I've seen
0: him,
1: you know. It's the same thing I felt about Sam Elliott.
0: Oh, I know.
1: I mean, I loved Sam Elliott.
0: Yeah, we played that clip again the other day.
1: I mean, I still do.
0: Kamala Harris?
1: Yeah, I know. I can kind of separate Sam Elliott because he's not bludgeoning me over the head with it every single day. Like Bruce Springsteen.
0: Okay, still.
1: Yeah, but still, you know, it's one
0: just
1: of those
0: disappointing.
1: Things I just look at him differently now.
0: Yeah.
1: Like, oh, dude, seriously, you got captured.
0: News outside of politics. You know, there's been a lot of talk about ticks.
1: Yeah, it's tick season. I've been watching the local news.
0: Lyme disease is all over the place.
1: Tick tips.
0: So, Rob Finnerty, Newsmax. Did you hear anything about this?
1: No.
0: What he did last week?
1: Uh-huh.
0: I'm just going to roll this out and get reactions.
2: Alpha gal syndrome was something that was once extremely rare in this country. That is a fact, but it is becoming more and more common as more people develop an allergy to red meat after getting bitten by a Lone Star tick, which is the tick you see with the white dot on its back. And over the last several years, cases of alpha gal syndrome have skyrocketed by almost 10,000%. And now, headline after headline, all asking the same question: how could a tick-borne illness suddenly be impacting so many people, not just people living in rural America, but in suburban America as well? And then we heard from Dr. Matthew Lau at the World Science Festival 10 years ago.
0: All right, before I get to that clip. So again, people saying right-wing conspiracy, saying they put ticks everywhere, so people will be allergic to red meat. There are many people that are like, there's something to it. You're seeing it more and more. But this was 10 years ago.
1: Mm-hmm.
0: Guy mentioned, listen.
3: People eat too much meat, right? And if they were to cut down on their consumption of meat, then they would it would actually really help the planet. There's this thing called the Lone Star tick, where if it bites you, you'll become allergic to meat. I can sort of describe the mechanism. So that's something that we can do through human engineering. We can kind of possibly address really big world problems through human engineering.
1: Oh, my gosh.
0: See?
1: I'm hearing that for the first time. That was 10 years ago?
0: That was 10 years ago.
1: He's advocating for it.
0: Sure.
1: Because they believe an insect.
0: Yes, because climate change and everything else, we got to get the cows out of here.
1: Good Lord, man. I had no idea.
0: Finnerty comes back.
2: Oh, okay. And then you start to connect the dots even more, and you find out that Bill Gates and the Gates Foundation spent millions of dollars funding genetically engineered ticks, and that Bill Gates is also a major investor in lab-grown meat, and now we've got almost 500,000 Americans living with a rare tick-borne illness that makes people allergic to meat, but not the lab-grown meat that Bill Gates has invested again. You think maybe this is not a coincidence after all?
1: Now,
0: I just saw the clip on X, and I'm like, oh, people would be interested in that.
1: Are these ticks then, and I'm if I missed the story, I don't remember, but are these ticks then, they were not viable or not even part of the ecosystem until...
0: No, they were.
1: Okay. They just increased the numbers of them.
0: Yeah, but nobody really can say and verify. That's the story.
1: Freaking Bill Gates. I mean, seriously.
0: Like again, man, I saw the clip, and I'm like, wow, man.
1: How about a guy that plays God?
0: Yeah.
1: Rearranges the order of things to suit him.
0: Well, that's the fear. Gee. And people will say that's just right-wing nuts, that's conspiracy, blah, blah, blah. But again, I bring it in to say, wow, that sounded interesting.
1: Yeah. That sounds really and scary.
0: Very much so. Yeah.
1: So once you're bit by this thing, you'll live... But you won't be able to eat meat again.
0: Allergic to it. Red meat, yeah.
1: My God.
0: That's the deal.
1: Oh, boy.
0: Speaking of food.
1: That's no life.
0: I don't know if you happen to hear the Cincinnati sports reporter try out the, what is it, Citi Field chili egg roll?
1: Hey, you're telling me about this. I have not seen it, no.
0: Well, okay. So, you know, every ballpark's got these different dishes they try to run out, you know, do something unique.
1: Mm-hmm.
0: Well, at Citi Field, they have the Skyline Chili Egg Roll.
1: Skyline Chili is delicious, by the way.
0: It's a mix of chili, spaghetti, and cheddar cheese wrapped inside an egg roll.
1: Oh.
0: See, that doesn't sound good, right?
1: No, it doesn't.
0: So, the reporter says, okay, I'm going to try it, and immediately regrets it.
4: There is a Skyline Chili egg roll in the house. How is it?
5: Well, since you guys have absolutely no guts whatsoever, and since I'm a team player, I'm going to try it out.
4: That's not the world's most ringing endorsement.
5: I love Skyline. Can I just say that for the record? This is the lowest point of my career. And I've got some low ones.
4: Ooh. So his review was and oof. And then he called it the lowest point of his career.
0: See, they're having fun with it. No doubt about that.
1: Poor guy. He's their stunt guy. He runs around the ballpark all the time.
0: I'll try it.
1: Yeah,
0: that didn't sound very good. Well, you hear about Zoran Mamdani breaking a 60-year tradition in New York City?
1: I heard about this.
0: Oh, yeah. Get to that. And the five stories we're watching today coming right up.

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11: This is your I-94 Ramp Cone Zone update. The 210 I-94 ramp is closed. The interchange ramps will be closed to all travelers during construction, and traffic to and from Highway 210 in Fergus Falls will be detoured to the County Road 1/Tower Road. Highway 210 will remain open for travelers during construction. Traffic will shift to one side of the bridge and will be reduced to one lane in each direction. For construction updates, visit the Fergus Falls Chamber at fergusfalls.com and click on the Cone Zone. 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

0: The Markley Van Camp and Robbins Show. Jamie Markley. David Van Camp's out this week. There's Scott Robbins. You know what it's time for. Five stories we're watching today.
1: 1, 2, 3, 4, 5.
0: Okay, story 5. Talked about it a little bit. Spencer Pratt making it a real race in L.A. for mayor. Wow. The polling right now is Pratt narrowly leading Mayor Karen Bass. Wow. Both candidates sitting around 30% ahead of tomorrow's primary election.
2: All right, man. Close hard.
0: Oh, yeah. Well, he's talking about public safety, street cleanup, you know, the homeless, because that's a serious issue. I mean, you're trying to walk down the street and someone's just yelling at you, threatening you.
2: Yep.
0: It's happening to people all the time.
2: And you're stepping over poop.
0: Well, there is that.
2: Yeah, that's a problem, too.
0: Yeah. Oh, my gosh. Story 4, New Jersey. The ICE, quote, protests, or some would say riots. Finally, Democrats are like, okay, we've kind of got a problem here. We better start enforcing some curfews and making some arrests. So they finally started doing that. Story 3, in Maine, Graham Blattner running for Senate. And as they say, the problems just get worse and worse.
2: Guy's a creep.
0: No doubt.
2: He's creepy.
0: He had the Nazi tattoo. And then it turns out he's got this active kick profile. Long been criticized by law enforcement and child safety advocates because of its history of being used for child exploitation, sexting, anonymous messaging, and predatory behavior. Wow. And there's, of course, a bunch of other stuff, too. Well, there's all the Reddit posts that he's made and talked about Wackadoodle and Port-a-Johns.
2: Yeah.
0: And then there was the sexting scandal that came out over the weekend. It was just on and on with that guy. Story 2, Kuwait's had it with Iran. Lobbing missiles their way. Said, you know, we're going to take every action that we need to defend ourselves. We'll see what that means.
2: Adding to my whiplash.
0: And then story 1, the peace talks have broken down between the United States and Iran. Trump says, we can wait it out. It's fine. But that's all because Israel is still taking out Hezbollah in Lebanon.
2: Mm-hmm.
0: And Iran wants that to stop. So there you go. Oh, and the other story that I just happened to mention. The 60-year tradition has been broken in New York as the mayor will not be attending this year's Israel Day parade. Shockingly,
2: well, he's staying on brand. Yeah, he's staying on brand, isn't he?
0: Says he's not going to participate because of his opposition to the Israeli government. Of course, a lot of criticism from Jewish leaders throughout New York, which is home to the largest Jewish population outside Israel.
2: And he still got elected.
0: Yeah. Yeah, even younger Jewish voters went for him.
2: I know.
0: At least according to some of the data out there.
2: It's incredible.
0: Like, well, he just wants to, you know, give us free stuff. He's got this new vision. It's going to be utopia. Those are the five stories. Right. And this is the Markley Van Camp and Robbins Show. Okay, what was your biggest story today? Probably Iran?
2: Yeah, probably the Iran story because we're following it so closely. I mean, that and the fact that oil today is down. Down a lot actually today per barrel, which again I guess we'll see at the pump again.
0: Should
2: gas prices were down over the weekend everywhere I went anyway.
0: Well, looking at the Strait of Hormuz getting opened up more and more all the time.
2: Yep. And that's international water too, by the way.
0: Iran doesn't want to think of
2: it
0: that way.
2: That's what it is. I mean, that's the thing. We claim it. Well, no, you can't do that.
0: I know. We got to get to this little study. Most people think their friends are less cynical than they really are. Is that surprising or not? And the Scott Robbins trifecta is coming right up.

0: Good afternoon. I'm Jamie Dickerman with a market update on the Red River Farm Network. Grain markets closing mostly lower today. Ag Resource Company's Dan Bossi said the market was moved by the uncertainty in the Middle East and the weather.
1: We had a modest rally early this morning, and you saw bounces in the grain on geopolitical actions where the Strait of Hormuz stayed closed, and Trump indicated anyway several times that he didn't care about negotiations, and then he came back later and said negotiations were moving along well. So grain traders are uncertain what to really pay attention to from the president, but that being said, corn, soybeans, and wheat all kind of slightly lower, of course, unfavorable central U.S. weather. Geopolitics are out there, but we're still keeping an eye on weather, and crop condition numbers will be out this afternoon on corn and beans, and looking for good numbers, you know, upper 60s, the lower 70s, something slightly above the five-year average.
0: Livestock markets mostly higher today.
1: Yeah, we're expecting the discount, which is $13 in futures, record large, maybe overdone, and so you did see a rally in the futures market. Cash cattle has been very sticky. In other words, we haven't really seen a seasonal decline as packers keep paying up. So that in mind, we tried to narrow the basis, if you will, between the discounted futures and the cash market, which gave us the bounce today. We'll see if it carries through, but I think a lot of us are looking for the beef market for direction, and at least at the moment, that's relatively mixed. Packer margins need to hold in here, or we are going to see lower trade as we head into the middle or end of June.
0: Crude oil today up $4.48 a barrel, $91.82. Reporting Agriculture's Business, you're listening to the Red River Farm Network. This is the Soil Fertility Minute, presented by the Agriculture Fertilizer Research and Education Council. We're joined by Daniel Kaiser, professor and extension soil fertility specialist with the University of Minnesota.
2: With corn and sugar beets, there's always a starter fertilizer option, which could have some replacement value where, you know, we've seen, especially with sugar beet, 3 gallons of 10-34-0 replacing about 60 units P205. Corn, you might be able to do some of the same thing, you know, maybe 5 gallon 10-34-0 and replacing about 4 units P205. So the other thing is then just to look at what crops. I mean, if you've been fertilizing soybean consistently, unless the phosphorus soil test, the Olson is below 7, I really don't see a whole lot of advantage for direct application. So it may be just better just to try to concentrate on small grains, corn, you know, sugar beet, some of those crops that might get a little bit more benefit from the phosphorus application.
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0: Here's business. Minneapolis wheat July today down 11 3/4, 652. We had September Chicago down 2 1/4, 621 1/4. July Kansas City down 2 3/4, 647. July corn down 2 3/4 at 444. July soybeans down 6, 11.80 3/4. Livestock markets, June live cattle up 75 cents, 249. August feeders up 312 at 351.55. And the June lean hogs down 82 cents at 95.02. 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

0: Markley, Van Camp, and Robin Show. Thank you very much for being here. I'm Jamie Markley, the Gen Xer. The Millennial's on vacation. That's David Van Camp.
1: Yep.
0: And there's the sexy boomer, Scott Robbins.
1: Yep.
0: Okay, a few stories we haven't had a chance to get to yet before your trifecta, Scott. Most people think their friends are less cynical than they really are. It's interesting.
1: Hmm.
0: You give, like, your friends more credit. Like, newer friendships show the strongest bias, with people in early-stage relationships idealizing their friend's character more than those who have known each other longer.
1: What's that mean, exactly?
0: It means, like, oh, they're really not a cynical person. Oh. And usually that's because they don't know him that well yet.
1: Yeah. Well, once you get to know me.
0: Yeah.
1: This is no act.
0: Would you say I'm cynical?
1: Not as cynical as me, maybe.
0: Oh, yeah, I would agree with that.
1: Yeah, you got cynicism, yeah.
0: Sure.
1: But that's part of the job.
0: It comes with it.
1: I mean, it really does.
0: Follow this long enough, yeah, I think anybody would be that way.
1: When you were playing Rock Blocks, you weren't as cynical.
0: No.
1: Yeah.
0: I don't think when you were playing Celine Dion records, you were as cynical either.
1: I was part of my 10 hits in a row back-to-back without the yak, my friend.
0: Yeah. Mm-hmm. But even then, you were more cynical.
1: Yeah, I was more cynical than... I actually...
0: And I don't blame you, because you had to play way more crappier music than me, by far. It wasn't even close.
1: You played a lot of crappy music, too. But my point is...
0: Not even near.
1: My point is, I think... Because I used to hear this from consultants in our business, that I was too cynical for Top 40.
0: Yeah, I can see that.
1: Yeah, you're too biting, too cynical for, you know, this is not, you know.
0: But you can play the part well, fake the niceness.
1: I tried.
0: Yeah. But people consistently rate their friends as less cynical and distrustful than those friends rate themselves.
1: Mm.
0: And cynical people tend to assume their friends are equally cynical. Projecting their own worldview onto people they're close to.
1: Yeah, I think we think they're on board, yes. I have a tendency to test the waters first.
0: Before you know.
1: Yeah, because I don't want to go in there thinking, you know, they already know where I stand.
0: Yeah.
1: You know, so we open that's up every day for, you know, 3 hours, so.
0: Yeah.
1: But it's just one of those things where it's like, yeah, I wait and see. Because some people, you know, and how deeply they are involved or not involved, you know?
0: Yes.
1: There's a lot of people that, like you used to say, you know, and let things... Before you got started doing this stuff, you go, it's news. It kind of rolls right over you, you know?
0: Right.
1: And it's like,
0: it was a different world.
1: You're
0: at
1: living
0: that time.
1: Your life, but you always bring it back to there are people that are like that. They just go about their business, you know?
0: Yes.
1: But saying all that, yeah, I think you got to test the waters before you go all in.
0: Yeah, it was interesting. I met this dude, nice guy, over the weekend. We were talking about, you know, what you do for a living or whatever, and mentioned what we do.
1: Mm-hmm.
0: Oh, so, you know, and he's asking what station you're on. I'm saying we're syndicated or whatever. And he's like, okay, so are you guys, like, left or are you guys right? I'm right. Like, oh, it's certainly more right, yeah. He goes, oh, good, good, good.
1: I know. It's a relief to me, too.
0: And then he went into his daughter being a nut.
1: Oh, yeah.
0: And they can't talk anymore about anything political.
1: Yeah, that's sad.
0: I cannot tell you how many conversations I've had with people like that.
1: Well, my daughter doesn't align with me either.
0: Yeah. You know,
1: and a lot. Sometimes she does, but for the most part, she does not.
0: Yeah, a lot of
1: times. We just stay away from it for the most part.
0: You're talking about women in their 20s.
1: Yeah.
0: And not every woman in their 20s is liberal, but
1: right.
0: High percentage.
1: A lot are, yep.
0: Yeah.
1: And their moms, too, so.
0: Well, it all depends.
1: I know, it really does, but wow.
0: Not as much as the women in their 20s.
1: Usually dad suffers in silence to keep the peace.
0: It just depends on personalities,
1: right, yeah.
0: You know, at that point. Mm-hmm. I saw this. I was looking at different news updates going on. Maze on X brought something back from 2019 with Bernie Sanders that I thought, oh, this is worth playing because this is funny. Listen to what he said on Vermont Public Radio of why voters should choose him. And he was 77 at the time and a white man, as opposed to choosing a diverse candidate such as a person of color.
1: Mm.
0: Okay?
1: Okay.
0: And this is what Bernie said at the time.
2: We have got to look at candidates not by the color of their skin, not by their sexual orientation or their gender, and not by their age. I mean, I think we have got to try to move us toward a non-discriminatory society which looks at people based on their abilities, based on what they stand for.
0: Dude, that's not the Democratic Party at all.
1: No. Wow.
0: No, it's a DEI world for the left, Bernie.
1: Who knew Bernie was from the right?
0: Well, when it comes to my job, You can't be looking at this DEI stuff as a load of hooey when it comes to my job, but everything else, it's fine.
1: Your job, voter. Now, that's a different thing.
0: Yes.
1: Yeah, okay, got it. Thanks, Bernie. Bernie sandwiches.
0: Unbelievable. Mm-hmm. Oh, I thought this was funny, too. And maybe you saw this on the Talking Head shows. Chris Murphy has a book about civility in politics.
1: That guy. What a load.
0: I know, one of your favorites. So you saw some of this?
1: I saw him some, yeah. He looks like he's got one of those three-day growths on his, like he didn't shave for a couple of days. I don't know if that's what that's all about, but...
0: I think that's part of the consultant he hired.
1: Is that what it is, make him look a little rougher?
0: Yes.
1: Okay. He's a tough guy. Okay.
0: Exactly, right?
1: Yeah.
0: So he's doing these interviews, and so this is what he was saying over the weekend. Roll it.
3: Politics have become, we actually have to create more healthy identity structures for people outside of politics so they see their purpose through their work or through their connection to a local community. Mm-hmm. That makes our politics less tribal.
0: Got to be less tribal.
1: The guy responsible for making it tribal.
0: Yeah, or at what least did he say? Was this like a year ago or after Trump took office?
4: We're in a war right now to save this country, and so you have to be willing to do whatever is necessary in order to save the country.
0: Got it.
1: We're in a war to save this country.
0: Yeah.
1: The guy's a clown.
0: Totally agree.
1: Jeez.
0: Oh, one other thing real quick. In California, you got a lot of different challenges going on.
1: What?
0: A lot of challenges. You know that. Now, Mita, there's even more challenges because you got turkeys attacking.
1: Turkeys, huh?
0: Yeah.
1: Homeless turkeys?
0: I don't know if they're homeless or not. I don't know if they're drug-addicted homeless turkeys. Yeah. We don't know, but the local news, they even tackled this story.
5: Last few weeks as the birds terrorized neighborhoods. ABC 7 Eyewitness News reporter Tim Johns sat down with one of the victims tonight.
0: Listen.
5: That's her story.
6: It happened, and it was very real.
7: 1 week later, and the bruises still haven't healed.
0: She got a bruise on her face.
7: 83-year-old Mary Jo Kelly's face. Last Thursday, the longtime Alameda resident was on her nightly walk when suddenly she was attacked from behind by a pair of wild turkeys.
6: I went head first and I broke my glasses. I hit my palm of my hand, my thumb. I bled in the nose.
7: After managing to get away from the turkeys, Kelly called her husband, who took her to the ER. It was there that she got a CT scan as well as 6 stitches in her right hand.
0: This is crazy, man. So they're doing this whole thing and they want more. Watch out for the turkeys.
1: Never heard of that before.
0: I know. They can attack. Yeah.
1: I had a pet duck when I was a kid.
0: Yeah.
1: And the duck would put down its head and chase you. Like through the yard, the kids would run and scream. And
0: right.
1: The duck was right behind them. I never seen a duck do that either, but they do.
0: Try to tackle?
1: Yeah, kind of like what this turkey was doing.
0: Yeah.
1: Yeah.
0: So someone kills the turkey, they've been arrested.
1: Oh, no.
0: They've been arrested for killing the turkey.
1: Gonna have a hell of a Thanksgiving, though.
0: I'm joking. They didn't kill the turkey.
1: Okay, I was going to say, it's not the turkey.
0: Turkey attacks. You kill the turkey. What do you mean? Are you such an animal nut?
1: No,
0: now you're saying, we're the poor turkey. No.
1: I'm just saying, no, I'm not saying poor turkey. Turkey probably deserves to be put down, yes. But what I'm saying is, it's so rare. It's got to be rare. I would have heard about this before. I mean, somebody's
0: going to... All right, Andres, look it up.
1: No, somebody's going to tell me that turkeys have attacked other people. I know that.
0: Of course.
1: I'm sure they have.
0: People thought I was nuts when I said squirrels will attack people. They will.
1: Yeah, I've never had a squirrel attack.
0: They should all be put down.
1: You don't like squirrels either.
0: You ready for your three? I think Casey's ready.
1: What's wrong with squirrels?
0: They're evil. They do. They're just waiting to attack. Try to lure you in with all their cuteness. Don't buy it.
1: My granddaughter feeds one that comes right up to her out of her hand. Feeds her.
0: Yeah, you just wait.
1: Feeds the squirrel.
0: You'll be getting shots before too long. All right, we got to roll.
8: Are you ready?
9: One, two.
8: It's the three most important news stories of the day.
10: I hit the trifecta.
8: Well, at least according to Scott Robbins. It's the trifecta on the Markley, Van Camp, and Robbins Show.
0: Every day about this time, Scott Robbins' top three stories, helped by his hero.
11: I'm Casey Kasem.
1: Very surprised he's not with David. Very surprised. Yes, you are surprised?
0: Yeah, he was surprised. But he understood.
1: Did he ask you or not?
12: Nope.
1: Okay, that's what I thought. You say
0: it's a family vacation.
1: You're not
0: man.
1: As tight as you think you are, Casey. Not as tight as you think you are.
12: Gotcha.
1: Okay, fine.
12: I'm ready.
1: All right, go.
12: Three.
1: Zoran Mamdani in the news a couple different times. We just mentioned him. He now wants to remove the name of his predecessor, Ed Koch, from the 59th Street Bridge. 59th Street Bridge song done by Simon and Garfunkel, if you recall.
0: No.
1: A stance that...
0: I don't know that
1: song. So some feeling groovy. Some critics say is a bridge too far. Ha, ha, ha. The socialist mayor and city council speaker, Julie Menon, were just two of the politicians who told an LGBTQ group that they'd be in favor of, and they're trying to, cancel Koch's name from the bridge. Also called the Queensboro Bridge, too, over the mishandling of the 1980s AIDS crisis.
0: That's what it's about.
1: So they're pissed at Ed Koch for, and they're claiming, mishandling the 1980s AIDS crisis, so they no longer want his name on the bridge, which has been there, by the way, since Michael Bloomberg was the mayor and put it up there in, what, 2011?
0: The Marxists never stop, man.
1: It doesn't stop.
0: No.
9: Now, on with the countdown.
1: 15 years later, you want to take the guy's name down.
0: Scott Robinson.
1: Because he didn't react the way you wanted him to during the AIDS crisis. Okay.
0: Trifecta.
1: God.
0: When you rage sometimes,
1: that
0: it just kills
1: me. Stuff just makes me nuts. It's like, that's really, that's it? That's the reason? I'm not saying he was great at it. I don't think anybody was.
0: No, that's part of the whole plan.
1: Right, and it's... It's yes. Rename stuff, yeah.
0: Yes.
9: Now, on
1: they're
9: the
1: rewriting down. History right in front of our eyes.
9: Two.
1: Okay, all right. A few years back, we learned that, and a lot of us have learned, that perhaps you've had a friend, too, who had been diagnosed with pancreatic cancer. This is a great story, by the way. Because we've all known somebody that it takes them. It's a death sentence. Pancreatic cancer, one of the worst, of course, and too often not diagnosed, by the way, until it's spread and it's inoperable and you can't do anything about it. So enthusiasm around this particular drug now is reaching a fever pitch. It's phase 3 trial, 500 patients. Drug was shown to double the survival time of patients, with average compared to 6.7 months for people who got chemo to over a year. And this is just, again, this is stage 3, so it's getting ready to launch before long. And I would love to give you the name of it, but I don't think I can pronounce it. I can try. Duraoxinsib. Now, what this does is it targets a mutation of a gene called KRAS, which works like an on-off switch. It controls how the cells grow in the body. The mutation, which is found in more than 90% of the pancreatic cancers, causes the switch to get stuck in the on position, allowing cancer cells to grow wildly out of control. Scientists, as they say, they've known for years about this. They've been trying to target this mutation. They just haven't been able to do so. But now they feel like they have something that blocks the effect. Not 100% curable, but it will elong the life of patients who get it, and don't necessarily mean it's a death sentence anymore.
0: Okay.
1: And this is remarkable. This is one of those cancers, and, you know, you talk, cancer's terrible anyway. Mm-hmm. I mean, you know, you lost your mom to cancer, I lost my mom to cancer. Yeah. We've had, all of us have had experienced cancer somewhere in our families, for the most part. But pancreatic cancer is the absolute worst.
0: Does seem to be so.
1: I mean, there is no good kind, I guess, but what I'm saying is, this is terrible, and anytime you can extend life and make it a valuable life, not just a miserable experience, if you have a, you know, what would be considered a full life in that case for more months, yeah, I think it's worth celebrating.
0: Well, so, yeah.
1: I wanted to bring that
10: and
1: story
10: the countdown
1: in
10: continues.
0: Yeah, it's great bringing cancer to the...
1: It's not a cure, but it's a process.
0: Yeah.
10: And finally, one.
1: Golly. Now I feel bad for doing it. So there. Okay, I'm sorry, but I thought it was good news.
10: One.
1: Okay. God. Can't do anything on this show, can we? Carmelo Anthony, the Texas student-athlete who was charged with stabbing a football star. Remember this?
0: Yes.
1: Rival high school has raised over $600,000 in donations. $600,000 in donations. Now, this guy stabbed a kid.
0: Yes.
1: To death.
0: Yes.
1: His lawyers are claiming self-defense.
0: Come on.
1: That's pretty shaky at best.
0: Very much so.
1: But with all these donations coming in, and again, nobody's keeping track of where the money really goes. It's good. Yeah. Some legal fund they set up. It's just amazing to me. And I talked about this story before we came on with it, and you said, yeah, you got your opportunity to go, well, I could donate to cancer causes, ALS, you know.
0: My church.
1: Children. Yeah, I could do that. But no, I'm going to give it to this kid.
0: Unreal.
1: 600 grand. Unbelievable.
0: Yes.
10: And there you have it.
0: Scott Robbins, trifecta. Well done. Okay. An HOA president pushes a kid off his bike? We got to get to that for Nimrods in the News and a news update coming right up. Father's Day is coming up, and if you're tired of giving Dad another polo shirt or a mug that says World's Best Dad, I've got something better. Aura Frames. 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
16: Here's your forecast from News Talk 1250 KBRF. Some scattered rain early this morning, then gradually becoming sunny with a high of 80 for the day. Southeast wind tonight, a low of 58. Tuesday, partly sunny and a high of 85. Wednesday, a chance of rain with a high of 81. And by Thursday, still a slight chance of showers with a high of 81. That's your weather from News Talk 1250 KBRF.
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0: The Markley Van Camp and Robbins Show. Jamie Markley, Scott Robbins, David Van Camp out this week. If you're looking for a good night's sleep like Scott gets.
1: Well, yeah. I try. Yeah. I mean, you know, I've been sleeping much better, though, with my ghost bed.
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1: Yeah, you know, we talk about these things all the time, but both of us have one, so.
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0: A quick news update. Turkeys attack, but squirrel attacks are also even bigger than turkey attack. What is it, like 70 or 80 a year, the squirrels? 70 or 80 a year.
1: 70 or 80 a year?
0: Yeah. Yep.
1: Well, do they drop out of the tree or do they chase you down, I wonder?
0: Could be. You know what? As far as turkeys go, why do turkeys attack? Lose their fear of humans, sometimes from feeding them.
1: Uh-huh.
0: Don't be feeding those squirrels. You're crazy.
1: But hold up a picture of Joy Reid. That'll get them. They'll run back into the woods.
0: All right, we go to go. Yeah. Nimrods, here we go.
2: When the going gets tough.
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3: I love the poorly educated.
0: All right, we'll make it fast. We got to go to Fort Orange, Florida. Country Club Drive. That's where this kid was on his bike. He was tired. He sat down. Mm-hmm. There's this guy staring at him. Kid's looking at him. Guy's staring back. Kid flips him off. Guy comes over, pushes him off his bike. Goes, do you know who I am? I'm the president of the Homeowners Association.
1: Oh, well, there you go.
0: Oh, yeah, he's in a lot of trouble. Yeah. And that's Nimrods in the News.
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14: News this hour from Town Hall. I'm John Cook. U.S. has bombed Iranian military sites, and Kuwait is hit by drone and missile fire.
15: The United States has targeted new sites in Iran, and meanwhile, Tehran has attacked Kuwait. This is just the latest in back-and-forth violence that's threatening the ceasefire in the Iran war as negotiations between these two countries continue but remain challenged by these ongoing hostilities. The Americans say they targeted drone launch sites as well as radar facilities in Iran after Iran shot down an American drone over the weekend and did other hostile acts. Now, Iran's paramilitary Revolutionary Guard said that it launched an attack in retaliation that appears to have been a ballistic missile launch targeting Kuwait.
14: Correspondent John Gambrell. Meanwhile, Israel's prime minister ordering attacks on the southern suburbs of Lebanon's capital, Beirut, as its conflict with the Iran-backed armed group Hezbollah escalates. The mayor of Newark, New Jersey, imposing a 9 p.m. to 6 a.m. curfew for a half-mile radius around a federal ICE facility in an attempt to prevent further unrest, as multiple arrests have been made after violent protesters assaulted officers. We have the story from correspondent Laura Winters.
4: The New Jersey Governor, Mickey Sherrill, is a Democrat who openly supports sanctuary cities. She's now blaming outside agitators for the chaos outside the Delaney Hall ICE detention facility in Newark, where criminal illegal aliens are being held.
16: I will ensure public safety, and I refuse to give ICE an excuse to surge into our communities. That would make the situation more dangerous and put more New Jerseyans at risk.
4: Laura Winters reporting.
14: NFL legend Raymond Berry, the Hall of Fame wide receiver with the Baltimore Colts, has died. 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
14: In health news, there's a pill for some patients with advanced pancreatic cancer. This new medication has some encouraging possibilities. Correspondent Donna Warder has this update.
18: A new study has found that a pill called Darixonrasib is helping people with advanced pancreatic cancer live longer. Researchers at the University of California, Los Angeles, say the drug blocks a mutated protein that fuels tumor growth in more than 90% of pancreatic cancer cases. Dr. Zev Weinberg, who led the study, says the daily pills nearly double survival time, a median of 13.2 months. And with fewer side effects compared to additional chemotherapy. The findings are in the New England Journal of Medicine and were presented Sunday at the American Society for Clinical Oncology meeting in Chicago. I'm Donna Warder.
14: News and analysis at townhall.com. A Philippine senator charged with corruption says he will surrender.
19: Jingoy Estrada said he will give himself up to authorities after he allegedly pocketed huge sums in flood control projects. The Philippine senator has strongly denied allegations, mainly by a former government public works engineer, that he received more than 570 million pesos, that's $9.3 million, in the kickbacks. Estrada has suggested the corruption cases he's facing and his arrest are a result of him being aligned with the camp of former President Rodrigo Duterte and his daughter, incumbent Vice President Sara Duterte, a former ally but now an arch political rival of President Ferdinand Marcos Jr. I'm Charles de Ledesma.
14: In Malaysia, children under 16 banned from having social media accounts. Families have mixed reactions about the new restrictions. More on these stories at townhall.com.
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20: Here's your forecast from News Talk 1250, KBRF. Some scattered rain early this morning, then gradually becoming sunny with a high of 80 for the day. Southeast wind Tonight, a low of 58. Tuesday, partly sunny and a high of 85. Wednesday, a chance of rain with a high of 81. And by Thursday, still a slight chance of showers with a high of 81. That's your weather from News Talk 1250 KBRF.
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This is the Ox. Welcome to Hot Talk with the Ox, the day after. Wow. Well, a big milestone as we rocket towards Election Day 2026 that will shape the future of the state of Minnesota as much or more than any other election ever has before. Interesting. The conventions are over, Democrat, Republican, etc. I'll save a lot of my comments because that'll be the bulk of the show today, obviously, as lots to talk about. The whole country is talking about this. Really interesting. I was just on a East Coast broadcast, the John Frederick Show outside the Beltway for a while this morning, just moments ago. They're all interested in it, obviously. Mike Lindell, a big hero with a lot of talk radio, certainly, and whatnot. Plus a big advertiser on a lot of talk radio. Not here, unfortunately, but... Anyway, the convention's over, so lots to get into there. Annette Meeks from the Freedom Foundation. If you watched At Issue with Tom Hauser yesterday, I was with Annette. We had her on the show on Friday from the convention in Duluth, and I had a chat with her a few times throughout the weekend. She had one very profound statement that we'll see if you agree with. That'll be kicking off hour two of Hot Talk with the Ox. And Steve the God Gottwalt also was there as a delegate at the convention over the weekend. He'll be joining us here in a half hour to give us his impression. Obviously a former state representative and longtime delegate convention creature, if you will, of these things for years. And if you were there, get ready, get set to share your views, because that'll be starting things off here as soon as we round this first half hour of Hot Talk with the Ox on this Monday. Because despite all that stuff going on... It is Monday, and I happen to have a four-pack, and this is cool because you can plan ahead for this, for an event coming up June 19th, 20th, and 21st, all 3 days at the Minnesota State Fairgrounds, the world-famous Back to the 50s car show. I have been wanting to go to this my whole life. I've never been there, and if you want to go, these are good for any of the days. I have four tickets, so you could just go, you know, all 3 days if you want to. You need a new ticket every day. But I've got four tickets, good for any of the days. Friday, 8 a.m. to 10 p.m., Saturday, 8 a.m. to 10 p.m., Sunday, 6 a.m. to 3 p.m., June 19th, 20th, and 21st at the Minnesota State Fairgrounds, if you are the first to spot the fake news on Heard It on Hot Talk. Do you remember? Last week on Hot Talk with the Ox...

0: 50s, Back to the 50s car show tickets. I have a four-pack. You can be the first up. You got a 1 in 7 chance if you want to just give it a roll. Otherwise, stay tuned, and I will read you the 7 items, one of which is fake, untrue, either did not happen or is misrepresented by the clue that I'm going to read you last week on Hot Talk with the Ox. So, and as I'm going through this, as soon as you spot it, if you think you spotted it, call, and we'll get you on. We'll take the calls to you in order in which you come in here on the Boulder Tap House studio line. So with that, Terrible Todd agrees White Castle hamburgers don't qualify as hamburgers. The Ox is confused by hot Cheeto bombs. The Ox thinks Jill Biden's new book title is clever and snarky. The Ox wonders why the popsicles he ate as a kid came attached to each other in double packs. The Ox thinks we were more excited about the bicentennial than we seem to be about the semi-quincentennial because we were glad to be rid of Nixon in 1976. The Minnesota Republican Party couldn't figure out how to allow Ox to broadcast from there on Friday. And the Ox couldn't get enough of roller coasters last time he was at Valley Fair. All right, spot the fake news. One of these items is untrue, didn't happen, fake news. Be the first to spot it. And by the way, as soon as we wrap up, I heard it on Hot Talk, we'll get right into my analysis of the state conventions. I was not at the Democrat convention. I was at every second of the Republican convention on the floor. I know what happened. I can't say for sure why a lot of stuff happened, but I know what happened. So ask me anything. So that's coming up here. And then we have Annette Meeks joining us, Steve the God Gottwalt, all that. There's other things going on, too, but those are kind of the big stories for Hot Talk with the Ox today. Obviously, some national political stuff and whatnot. But let's see here. In order in which they came in. Yeah. Let's see here. Tom?
1: Yes. How are you?
0: Hello, Tom. Welcome to Hot Talk with the Ox. Heard it on Hot Talk. Have you spotted the fake news?
1: Yes, the bicentennial that because Nixon was gone.
0: The Ox thinks we were more excited about the bicentennial than we seem to be about the semi-quincentennial because we were glad to be rid of Nixon in 1976. We spent a lot of time talking about that last week, and I forget what day it was, but I was kind of obsessed on that topic. Why you say that's fake news? Why? What do you mean?
1: Because you didn't mention anything about it because of Nixon.
0: Man, you are good, Tom. I gotta say, that's impressive. The reasons, right, that we cited, I thought that it was odd because we had Watergate. We had, inflation basically creeping up. We had the gas crisis was coming. We had, interest rates going up. The Vietnam War. Yet we were super excited about the bicentennial. And the semi-quincentennial, for some odd reason, it's like we're just fighting people to even pay attention.
1: Right.
0: Nothing to do with Nixon, though. You're right. I mean, it did have to do with Nixon, but I never mentioned that. So, and I don't think that had anything to do with it. Do you?
1: Nope, not at all.
0: It was just we were patriotic. We were excited. Plus, it was 200 years, not 250 years.
1: Yep.
0: Right. I think the 50 part might be kind of like not that exciting.
1: I got my coils flags up, too, already.
0: Of course you do. Awesome. American-made coils flags. All right, Tom, congratulations. Hang on. We're going to get you the Back to the 50s tickets.
1: Thank you.
0: Okay, hold on. Right, we need to hold on, Terrible Todd? Okay, hold on, Tom. There you go. We're going to put you on hold. So I'm going to get into this a little bit more into this because there's some. I need to bare my soul to you. The reason that I began starting the show or the Heard It on Hot Talk, the first one, that Thursday, I believe, right? It was Thursday. Let me double check on this. Yeah, Thursday was National Hamburger Day. And our talk about hamburgers and what constitutes a good hamburger. And I think we all agreed, at least I agreed with Terrible Todd, that White Castle hamburgers, when you're talking about hamburgers, the White Castle hamburger is a different food.
2: Mm-hmm.
0: I mean, call it fine if you want to call it a hamburger, but it's whatever it is, ground beef, but it's weird. You're not

0: comparing it to other hamburgers because it's not, I mean, technically it's a hamburger, but I agree. When you talk about hamburgers, and this is where I need to bare my soul. And I'm doing this, understanding that I'm going to take some heat for this. Our conversation about that, you can get hamburgers a lot of places. But on my way up to Duluth on Thursday after the show, there's a White Castle in a gas station at the Hinckley exit off 35.
1: Oh.
0: I had a sack of sliders.
1: Very nice.
0: On my way up to Duluth. I started off the weekend with a sack of White Castles. I haven't had a White Castle 10 years. I don't know how long it's been. But the talk about White Castle made me hungry for White Castles. So I had White Castles on National Hamburger Day, but I did not eat them thinking, I'm eating these for National Hamburger Day. Because I agree that they're a different food. I had two double cheese Whiteys and two regular sliders. And then an order of fries. And I'm glad I did because I could have eaten more. But you got to stop. Like that, it was like, you could get, I forget what it was. It was like 10 original sliders, a bag of 10 for $8.99. And I think I paid $11 for four.
1: Very nice.
0: But I'm really glad I didn't do the bag of 10 because I probably would have eaten them all before I rolled into Duluth.
1: I would too.
0: That would have been bad.
1: Yep.
0: Right, you don't want to show up for a three-day political convention with 10 White Castles in your tummy. Maybe four, but not 10. So, yeah. And the other, okay, as long as we're on the hamburger topic, and I'll get off it, we'll get into the convention analysis. I know you're eager to hear the Ox's take on that here on Hot Talk with the Ox. But on the way back, okay, if those of you who know, going to Duluth, it's a little out of the way depending on how you go. I took a more direct route, but coming out of Duluth, headed south, if you take a little jaunt over, there's a certain town named Cloquet. And every time I'm nearby, this place screams my name. Most of the time, I ignore it. But this time, it was noon on Sunday. Gordy's Hi-Hat, baby. Had to do it.
1: Nice.
0: Yes, I stood in the line. They're not doing the... They used to do when you pull up in a car. They'd, like, take your order while you're in your car. And you have to find a place to park. And then you'd wait for an hour or whatever to get your burgers because there were 1,000 people there. No, they don't do that anymore. But I was in the line. There were about 30, 40 people in line. And when I went and got in line... by the time I was up to the front, the line was three times as long as it was when I first got there. So I did the Gordy's Hi-Hat, first one of the year. And if I get one in a year, that's a lot. But I wasn't there last year. But here's the deal. And you're going to hate me for this. I don't like their onions. I hate to say it, much like a Whitey's hamburger, You can't eat them without the onions. If you eat them without the onions, they're not even worth eating. A lot of people say that about Gordy's, the original double cheeseburger, ketchup, mustard, pickles, onions. Their onions ruin the taste of the burger. I scraped them off. Halfway through it, I'm like, you know what? All I'm tasting is the onions here. I had to scrape off the onions. I know it's, look, I'm an onion on a cheeseburger guy. Don't get me wrong. But I'm just telling you, if you go to Gordy's, I don't know. I think they're doing a disservice to their burgers by putting the onions on there. Now we might have to fight about that, and I apologize if you feel differently. Doug texting in, any burger with fried onions always sweetens the deal. Haha. Actually, it does sweeten the deal. It sweetens it actually flavor-wise, and the sweetness sometimes doesn't belong on a burger. But I felt like it took away from the double cheeseburger. The other thing at Gordy's, I'll give you an advice. Now, you can take me up on the onion thing or not, whatever you want. But when you go to Gordy's, understand when you're ordering French fries, a medium fry, they have small, medium, and large, or small, medium, and I think it's large, whatever it is. There's three sizes. If you order the medium fry at Gordy's, it will feed a family. I hated to do it, but I threw away probably two-thirds of my medium order of fries. Because, I think I ate them all the way to Hinckley. And finally, I'm like, I got to throw these away because, like, I'm full of fries. Anyway, so I had my Gordy's Hi-Hat fix. Maybe you're a Gordy's Hi-Hat fan. If not, make that a stop in Cloquet. But plan ahead and give yourself some extra time because the lines are long. Great malts, too. All right, there you have it. There's just a kind of a rehashing of Thursday's National Hamburger Day. Coming up on Hot Talk with the Ox. Yeah. So, like, the conventions. We have endorsed candidates. Some people predictably won. Some people unpredictably lost. Surprised me, some of the candidates. And here's what we have moving forward. A, to the primary, and B, maybe looking ahead to the general election. Okay, we kind of have an idea what we're going to be faced with. Hear the Ox's take and share yours next on Hot Talk with the Ox.
1: Time shut down on another day of trading. Here is Monday's closing market minutes. Running things off in corn for July, down 2.75. September down 3 cents. December down 2.5. Soybeans for July, down 6 cents. August down 5.25. November down 1.25. Soybean meal for July, down to 3.30. August down 2.30. December down 1.20. Chicago wheat for July, down 1.75. September down 2.25. December down 2.5. Hard red winter wheat for July, down 2.75. September down 3 cents. Hard red spring wheat for July, down 10 cents. September down to 7.25. Minneapolis spring wheat for July, down 11.75. September down to 13 cents. Live cattle for June, 75 cents higher. August up 155. October up 190. December up $2. Feeders for August up 3.12.5. September up 3.32.5. Feeders for June down 82.5 cents. July 35 cents higher. August down 75 cents. That's a look at Monday's closing market minute.
2: Here's your forecast from News Talk 1250 KBRF. Some scattered rain early this morning, then gradually becoming sunny with a high of 80 for the day. Southeast wind tonight, a low of 58. Tuesday, partly sunny and a high of 85. Wednesday, a chance of rain with a high of 81. And by Thursday, still a slight chance of showers with a high of 81. That's your weather from News Talk 1250 KBRF.
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0: the Ox. Welcome to Hop Talk with the Ox. As we are rocking and rolling here on this Monday. By the way, June 1st. Thank God. I don't know about you, but it never fails. Even if we have a mild winter, whatever it is, trying to get to June 1st, I mean, it's just like, really? And this year was weird because Memorial Day was so early. It's like, really? It's still May? It's still May? And it was May yesterday. Not anymore! So I'm excited about that. If we all lived through it, if you did, good for you. It's June. Finally made it to summer. What was I going to get into? Oh, yeah, I got to say it. Boy, driving up to Duluth. What in the world? I mean, it was like it's like March up there. It's cold. The leaves are barely on the trees. It's just like, what did I do? You forget what that is. The further north you get, it's just amazing. So it was nice to get back to central Minnesota. On the Boulder Tap House text line, when Minnesota political operatives lecture us about who we need to run to win statewide elections, it carries as much weight as a Minnesota Viking explaining how to win Super Bowls. We need a wild card to upset Klobuchar. I think the same old Republican is DOA, says G on the Boulder Tap House text line. Yeah. Okay, that's fair. Let's see, Colonel Todd. Ox, I really want to be part of the discussion today, but I'm working out of radio range. By the way, did we get those pictures up on social media, Terrible Todd?
1: Yep.
0: The guy you see wearing the Don't Waste Your Vote, Vote for the Ox t-shirt at the convention. That's Colonel Todd. So you can see his smiling picture there. It was good that he came up and said hello. But he did comment, we endorsed 5 former military members. That tells me the delegates recognize we need discipline to get out of this mess. They went to the people who are trained in discipline. Yeah, the whole constitutional officer slate and the U.S. Senate slate are all veterans. And they made a big deal out of that. Very cool. Yep. At least that's what the delegates think. I don't think it's a coincidence. They all kind of tout, most of them, I think, touted it up. Congratulations to our endorsed candidates. So a little bit on the Democrat side, Dan Wolgamott, state representative, speaker pro tem, protege of Governor Tim Walz, took 3rd in his endorsement battle for auditor. So not only did he give up his House of Representatives seat to do this, but didn't even take 1st or 2nd to some unknown guy that I've never heard of before. I'm not a betting man, but with Dan's energy, his enthusiasm, I really thought that he would be a shoo-in to win that one. And I would have put him up against whoever the Republicans put up and said, you know what, this guy could be the next auditor. Thought it'd be a good fit for him. Took 3rd! Dan, I haven't talked to Dan yet about that, but my buddy Ben Shire, the former mayor of Fergus Falls, though be it a different political party persuasion than the Ox, nice guy, and he is the now lieutenant governor under Amy Klobuchar. So really interesting pick. I think a lot of folks thought Amy might pick a super ultra left-wing liberal like Governor Walz did when he picked Peggy Flanagan to get that faction of the vote. Amy is not beloved with the super left-wing crazed liberals in the state. Odd that she picked Ben Shire. Very interesting. So that'll be an interesting race to watch. Kind of fun to have an acquaintance anyway and a friend. And certainly half of our Hot Talk with the Ox listening audience very familiar with Mayor Ben Shire. The candidates now that are running with the Democrats versus the Republicans, Keith Ellison, of course, Steve Simon, these guys getting rubber stamped for a rematch here. I think Keith Ellison is vulnerable. Most people are seeing that. But the process itself, both for Republicans and Democrats, to be examined, how do we get these candidates, and is it the right thing to do for Minnesota? Next on Hot Talk with the Ox.

0: necessity.
1: With SRN News, I'm John Scott. The United States has bombed radar and drone sites in Iran. That's after Tehran shot down an American drone over the weekend. Iran then said it targeted American soldiers in Kuwait with missiles, which the U.S. says it shot down. Meanwhile, Iran maintaining its chokehold on the Strait of Hormuz, disrupting global energy supplies. The state of Florida has filed a lawsuit against OpenAI and CEO Sam Altman, claiming the company knowingly released and aggressively marketed ChatGPT to the public while concealing serious risk. Pro-Trump lawyer Aberaldo de la Espriella leads Colombia's presidential race after the first round of elections over the weekend. He won nearly 44% of the vote and is expected to gain more support in the June 21st runoff. This is SRN News.
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3: For KBRFradio.com News, I'm Derek Sidian. A new card store has opened its doors in downtown Fergus Falls. On Monday, the Elliott Exchange celebrated its grand opening inside Arcadium Zach's Arcade Emporium on Washington Avenue. Owners Alex and Kimberly Elliott have a passion for trading cards and wanted to bring a dedicated card store back to Fergus Falls. According to Alex, partnering with the arcade makes the perfect combination for people seeking nostalgia. He says,
4: I think it's a really good thing for the community. Somewhere where the kids can come, trade cards, play some arcade games, and have some snacks.
3: Alex says that this is just the beginning, as he and Kimberly look to expand their selection.
4: We'd like to grow into getting a distributor. Right now we're doing it ourselves. A distributor would be a game changer, but then we can bring hobby boxes to Fergus. We can get bigger, more exciting things.
3: The Elliott Exchange will be open along with Arcadium Tuesday through Friday from noon to 8 and from 10 to 10 on Saturdays. State Senator Jordan Rasmussen of Fergus Falls has secured nearly $8.5 million in state funding to support major solid waste infrastructure improvements benefiting Ottertail County and surrounding west central Minnesota counties. The funding package includes $7.2 million through the Minnesota Pollution Control Agency Solid Waste Capital Assistance Grant Program for the Prairie Lakes Municipal Solid Waste Authority Ash Recovery and Recycling Center Project, and $1.1 million through the Legislative Citizen Commission on Minnesota Resources for construction and equipment related to ash storage and recycling operations in Ottertail County. The funded project will support development of critical new infrastructure, including an ash processing and storage facility and related transfer station improvements at the Northeast Ottertail Landfill. Senator Rasmussen says these projects address a significant regional infrastructure need while helping reduce future costs to local taxpayers. Ottertail County Commissioners will host a community open house on Monday, June 8th from 7 to 9 at night at Battle Lake City Hall. This is not a formal Board of Commissioners meeting, but an opportunity for residents to engage directly with commissioners and county staff about local initiatives and services. County employees from several departments will be on hand to share information and answer questions. Solid Waste staff will provide updates on the Henning Transfer Station and the successes of the Single Sort Recycling Pilot Program serving the area, and discuss the recently funded ash processing project for Prairies Lake Municipal Solid Waste Authority. And the county engineer will discuss summer road projects, the county's transportation safety action plan, and general highway department updates. Following the brief presentations, attendees can speak directly with county commissioners, ask questions, and provide feedback. For KBRFradio.com News, I'm Derek Sidian. 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
0: Here's your forecast from News Talk 1250, KBRF. Some scattered rain early this morning, then gradually becoming sunny with a high of 80 for the day. Southeast wind tonight, a low of 58. Tuesday, partly sunny and a high of 85. Wednesday, a chance of rain with a high of 81. And by Thursday, still a slight chance of showers with a high of 81. That's your weather from News Talk 1250 KBRF.
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0: Here we go. Everybody sing. Talk with the Ox on this post political convention Monday. Both the Dems and the Repubs had their conventions. The Democrats in Rochester, the Republicans in Duluth. And I have to say, I was really looking forward to getting some tasty prime rib at Fitker's over the weekend. I was looking forward to walking the, walking the lake walk there and really hanging out in Duluth. Well, leave it to the Republicans. We were stuck in the conventions until 11 o'clock every night. 10 o'clock anyway. All the kitchens were closed except pizza places. If you wanted a bite to eat, we were all starving. You had to go grab a pizza before they closed. Go back, crash, get up. I think I saw 3 seconds of Duluth the whole time. I hate that. Oh, well. That's why we were there, to get it done. I was not a delegate. I was media only this time around. One guy, however, was a delegate, and you know him, Steve Gottwalt. Gott, what a weekend, buddy.
1: Hail the Ox.
0: Hail you. Telling you.
1: What a weekend. A weekend. We will never have it back.
0: No, we'll never have it back. And I was really looking forward to having some quality time in Duluth. Didn't happen. But, you know, that's, we were there to get that done and whatnot and to watch it, how it all went down. So Amy Klobuchar, Kendall Qualls are the governor candidates coming out of the conventions. Peggy Flanagan, Adam Schwartzy are the Senate candidates. Steve Simon, Tad Jude, the Secretary of State candidates, Keith Ellison and Ron Schutz, the Attorney General candidates, Zach Filipovich, who? Zach Filipovich, and Nate George, who? Nate George for auditor. Okay. Anything surprise you over the weekend, the Gott?
1: Oh, my gosh. Well, nothing surprises me anymore. You know, as you pointed out earlier, I've been to a few of these things. Ain't my first rodeo, as they say, but... And every one of them produces some sort of unexpected surprise. But yeah, this one was uniquely bizarre, frustrating. You had over 700 new people, so this is their first state convention. Mm-hmm. And I got to believe a lot of them left feeling like, why would I ever do this again?
0: Mm-hmm. Just, no question.
1: You know.
0: Which we all do, you know. But, you know, I think... Let me just set the stage, and I'll let you get into your candidate, your conversation about the candidates. But setting the stage to your point and what folks maybe don't know, every year when the convention's supposed to start at 10, whatever the time is, every year there's this, hey, wait a minute here, where the delegates, are the delegates supposed to be here? Where the alternates are supposed to be over here? Wait a minute. I thought we were supposed to be here at 11. I thought it was 9. Well, I was here at 9. At 10. How can we do this? And I don't know when did the convention actually start, but it was like 1. It was supposed to start at 10. I don't think it started until well after noon, and they couldn't figure out like how to do logistical things. And I see that every year or every time this rolls, and I'm thinking, what the hell? But then you realize, like, for the most part, these are younger kids. You know, they cycle every 4 years. So, like, nobody there really has done this before. And if they've ever done it, they've never done it right. So they have no pattern to go from.
1: But you would think somebody would take notes from convention to convention.
0: One would think.
1: And I can recall the Mingop chair being on Hot Talk with the Ox, and I think he promised you the best convention in state history.
0: He did. Thank you for remembering that. Yes, sir.
1: And that was ringing through my ears as we waited 5 hours. We did one endorsement, the Attorney General. It was uncontested. It was super simple. We got it done. It was a good start. But it was 5 hours into the convention before we really got to working on anything meaty, you know, getting onto the U.S. Senate and the Secretary of State and the state auditor, as you pointed out. Mm-hmm. It just, you know, it was not a good start, and it didn't get much better from there, frankly.
0: No, it was a bit rough. I got to say, though, not a lot of people seemed disgruntled. People were, like, ready for it, I think. We were all kind of complaining about it, but yet we expect it. This is the way these things always happen. And I got Annette coming on. Annette Meeks is going to be joining us. I saw her on At Issue, and by that I spent a lot of some time talking with Tom Hauser from Channel 5. Also, the both of us had a lot of downtime, just sitting there, waiting for something to happen. But they made it back to St. Paul in time to tape or to air the At Issue show on Channel 5 yesterday morning. And I won't say what she said, but she's joining us here in about 25 minutes, talking very, very profoundly about the future of the Republican or just the political endorsing process. Is this a fair way to select candidates? Does this reflect what Minnesotans want?
1: Well, and here's my thing, Ox, and we talked a little bit about it at the convention, but. And this is no knock on Kendall Qualls or on Mike Lindell. A lot of supporters there for both of them. That's great. That's a good organic process. Get that completely. But at the end of the day, I think most Republicans can agree what we want to do is win. None of this matters if you can't win. And I believe then, I believe it now, that Lisa Damith is and was our strongest candidate to beat Amy Klobuchar. She led the delegate voting through five ballots, at which point, by the rules of the convention, the third place person dropped out at that point. It was getting down to two, and that was going to be Lisa Damith and Kendall Qualls. But Lisa led through all those ballots. And as Mike Lindell dropped, he threw his votes, his support, to Kendall Qualls. So you've got the two weakest candidates combining forces to knock off, in my estimate, our strongest candidate. And that has happened in other conventions in past years, going all the way back to Joanne Benson. Remember that? We ended up with Jesse Ventura as our governor.
0: That's right. Yes.
1: Digressing a little bit, but I mean, so that's, it's not getting us to what we need, and that's our strongest candidate. And so some people will disagree with that, and that's just fine, but that is kind of the reality. Then, as you recall, we went to a sixth ballot. And between the sixth ballot first time and a re-ballot, we'll call it 6A, 6B, they somehow lost 300 votes, 300-some votes. I don't remember the exact count, but it was more than 300 votes went missing, and it suddenly became apparent to them, because they had been checking on these little electronic devices we were using for voting, that there had been something wrong. Some votes had not counted. There was something more people needed to check on their device to make sure their vote counted that they hadn't really informed us about. And the whole place went nuts. You know, everybody's in an uproar. People who realized suddenly that maybe their votes hadn't gone in were rushing up to the front desk to say, hey, my voting machine isn't working. And it went into mayhem. And a 15-minute break turned into, what, a two-hour break? Maybe not that long, maybe over an hour.
0: No, I think it was two.
1: But
0: I think you're right. Yeah.
1: It was two.
0: I think so.
1: Yeah.
0: Between votes, anyway.
1: You know, and so on top of the fact that you had this kind of disgruntled second and third place combining votes to try to beat Lisa, you had this voting discrepancy that it was clear there were problems. There were even problems on the next ballot, the seventh ballot. And to Danny Nadeau's credit, Representative Danny Nadeau was the chair of the convention. I got to say, he did an absolute, out of a scale of 1 to 10, he did a 13.
0: Just great. Couldn't agree
1: amazing
0: more.
1: Amazing at how he kept his calm. He kept things positive. He tried to he pushed through it. And I think his thinking was, if we land the plane, even if it's on fire, even if all the engines are off.
0: Yep.
1: We get out of this convention with something. And and so he pushed through. We got to the endorsement. Kendall Qualls ended up getting the total necessary. But all the discrepancies and the problems with balloting threw the whole thing into question and disarray. And I think Lisa needs to go to a primary. I really do. And I think she would win in a primary, and she'd be our strongest candidate against Amy Klobuchar. My opinion. But that's certainly what I think needs to happen.
0: Yeah, and you're not alone in that. But also, you know, I was just thinking, you know, her supporters, anybody's supporters, you know, there's a lot of people that have pledged money, given money, a lot of people who have worked hard to get these candidates over the line. And I'm of a mind, and I'll just go, I'm willing to say this out loud, and I don't mean to get too much into the weeds for those who weren't there. But I would, as an outsider looking at this, I would give it, say, about a 90% confidence that the end results were accurate. That leaves 10% of questioning whether or not they were accurate. If my entire political future, after all that I had done in my entire life, was on the line to either end or go forward, and all my supporters and all my donors were looking at me as, what are you going to do? A 10% doubt warrants moving forward and going to the primary, period. So no matter how you feel about it, Lisa would absolutely be in the right to do this. And I don't know what she's going to do. I haven't heard yet of you. But
1: No, right. I don't think there's been any firm decision, but I think the pundits, I've checked in on a couple of other talk shows I won't mention, and some of the TV and even written commentary is siding with the same opinion you just expressed. That I think there is justification, and I think Lisa goes to a primary, and that doesn't mean she's the only one. Obviously, she'd then be up against Kendall Qualls, yeah, and against Mike Lindell. And they all three get to take their arguments for candidacy to the rank and file Republicans, the ones who didn't get to be in the room. This notion that 1,700 people, kind of a niche, the loyal niche within the Republican Party, get to decide these candidates has not been producing victory for us. And I'm of a mind that at some point we need to seriously consider a law change, because it would take a state statutory change to do it. A law change to allow us to move straight to a primary. I've seen this too often. I've worked hard as a delegate. I respect everybody who does that. But getting a broader sense of what the Republicans statewide think of candidates and who they would support, I think we need to do that earlier. It would save tons of resources, tons of time, and allow us to focus energy on that one candidate who's strongest to run against the DFL and win. We have got to move to something that gets us victory. It's like the old definition of insanity, right? Expecting different results from doing the same thing over and over again.
0: Yeah. No, it is. And the Democrats also have this problem. And I know that, you know, both sides have to agree that it's equally detrimental to both sides in order for them to agree to move forward with a change. And as of yet, they haven't done that, but maybe we're getting close to that. I don't know that they're thrilled with their convention either.
1: They had electronic voting discrepancies down in Rochester.
0: Right.
1: They had conflicts between their far left people and their more moderate people. They've got a lot of the same dynamics. And I've talked to a couple of state reps who are running for reelection, who were at the convention, who have said they think there will be bipartisan support for a bill to move us off of a convention-focused filtering process to a primary-focused process.
0: And that primary's got to be pre-Memorial Day. So I know there's a lot of talk with the legislators saying, well, but we're in the legislative session, right? We can't, you know, we need to have it after the legislative session. Okay, but regardless, it has to be pre-Memorial Day. Once summer starts in Minnesota, I mean, people have other things to do. And so I think that's got to be the way it's going to have to happen. But, you know, moving forward, I do think the downside to Lisa Damoth running in a primary is it does give Mike Lindell an avenue to get a 1/3 plus 1 of the votes in August and end up being the candidate on the ballot in November. Whereas he has no chance.
1: Yeah. And if so, frankly, then that's on the rank and file Republicans. And what are you going to say about that, except that that was the will of the GOP at that point?
0: I'll let you go on here in a second. I had an extensive interview with Mike Lindell Thursday night. And what he said, we aired it Friday morning on the show. What he told me, I'm a believer. Like, I'm listening to him going, you know what? I like your plan. He made some incredible points. And I'm like, you know what? You actually could have a shot here. I love what he was saying. But then he went on stage on Saturday and proved himself to be like, whoa.
1: He was terrible.
0: I mean, if this guy is the governor, terrible. Like, I mean, if something surprises him or he's got to solve a crisis immediately, He definitely wasn't up to the task, at least on Saturday. But he could, maybe he is the guy. Like, he's got name recognition. He'll have money. Maybe he is the dark horse, the Jesse Ventura, if you will, that has the angle to win. I don't know.
1: Yeah, and I'm not criticizing Lindell's candidacy, but what he did Saturday when he rushed the stage was out of breath, had his notes disorganized. It was a little disappointing, I think, even to his supporters. I heard them kind of hanging their heads a little bit. But, you know, I mean, it's the process. We have to respect that. But I'm more and more convinced as I get older and have gone through enough of these, and I think most of your listeners can agree, we got to win. We have a state to save. If we don't get people who can win and objectively win. I mean, I get that people love somebody or they're all on fire for this person or that person. But at the end of the day, you got to be objective and pull back and say, who? Yeah. What's the old adage? I forget who said it. It's the strongest conservative who can win the general election.
0: Yeah. Well, you've said that. That came from Rudy Boschwitz, I think, was probably the first guy that said that in our lifetimes. So.
1: Yeah.
0: But that's fair. By the way, Rudy was with us at the convention the entire time. He's 94?
1: So yeah.
0: What in the world? Yeah. And his wife, Ellen? Holy cow. They were there the whole time.
1: Wow. Yeah, amazing.
0: Pretty cool.
1: Absolutely amazing. So it was quite the experience, as usual.
0: Thank you.
1: But, we got to do something better.
0: All right, Steve, we'll see where this goes. Thanks, buddy.
1: Thanks, Sox.
0: Long weekend in Duluth. More on the conventions, both Democrat and Republican, from over the weekend. Where do we go from here next on Hot Talk with the Ox?
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3: Here's your forecast from News Talk 1250 KBRF. Some scattered rain early this morning, then gradually becoming sunny with a high of 80 for the day. Southeast wind tonight, a low of 58. Tuesday, partly sunny and a high of 85. Wednesday, a chance of rain with a high of 81. And by Thursday, still a slight chance of showers with a high of 81. That's your weather from News Talk 1250 KBRF.
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0: This is the Ox. Welcome to Hot Talk with the Ox, wrapping up hour one of our three-hour disco swing party on this Monday. Annette Meeks joining us from the Freedom Foundation, former Lieutenant Governor candidate, too, if you remember, and longtime Minnesota Republican political analyst. She was on Channel 5's At Issue yesterday with Tom Hauser, both of them just getting back from Duluth moments before airing the show. She said something, and she was on our show. If you heard Hot Talk with the Ox, she was one of our guests on Friday. And she and I talked a few times throughout the convention, and she had a pretty strong statement regarding Minnesota endorsing conventions after the weekend. She said that on Channel 5 yesterday morning, and we'll hear it again as she is our next guest as we round the corner into hour two of Hot Talk with the Ox coming up. Annette Meeks with us, and then lots of time for your phone calls, texts, etc. Let's get to the bottom of this. Let's figure it out and ask any questions you want. The Ox was there. Hour two of Hot Talk next.
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17: Now is the
18: news this hour from Town Hall. I'm John Scott. The U.S. has bombed Iranian military sites, and Kuwait is hit by drone and missile fire. As tensions escalate,
19: people in Kuwait woke up to the sound of missile alert sirens today. It's not clear if there was any damage there, but Kuwait has been targeted repeatedly in the Iran war and in the weeks after. All this is coming as negotiations between Iran and the United States appear at a stalemate. U.S. President Donald Trump went online today and said that things would work out, but we've also heard from Iran's foreign ministry spokesperson who insists that these talks are continuing in a level of mistrust, just showing the gaps between them over issues like sanctions relief, Iran's nuclear program, and the future of the Israel-Hezbollah war that is grinding on today and threatening to drag the Middle East back again into a wider war.
18: That's correspondent John Gambrell. An upcoming celebration of America's 250th anniversary called the Great American State Fair has faced challenges as several musical guests backed out due in part to its connections to President Trump. Correspondent Bernie Bennett has the update.
20: Organizers announced Saturday that President Trump himself will headline the event, set to start June 25th on Washington's National Mall. Some artists, like Bret Michaels, the Commodores, and Martina McBride, withdrew over concerns about the event's political ties. Others, including rappers Flo Rida and Vanilla Ice, still plan to perform. Freedom 250 spokesperson Danielle Alvarez emphasized the broader fair that is scheduled from June 25th through July 10th includes an array of exhibits, family-friendly attractions, musical performances, flyovers, and more. Bernie Bennett reporting.
18: A blockbuster trade deal, the Cleveland Browns trading two-time NFL Defensive Player of the Year Myles Garrett to the L.A. Rams. The Browns acquiring pass rusher and linebacker Jared Verse, a 2027 first-round selection. More at townhall.com.
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18: Public policy expert Matthew Continetti says anti-Semitism is a big problem for Democrats.
22: I think it's coming from a few places. One is the woke movement, the socialist movement, the reduction of everybody into oppressor and oppressed, and jamming the Israeli-Palestinian conflict into that paradigm where all of a sudden Israel becomes the oppressors and the Palestinian become the oppressed, and no logic or evidence can dissuade people of that.
18: Continetti made his comments to the Salem Radio Network. A federal judge agreeing to postpone a civil trial over the 2024 collapse of Baltimore's Francis Scott Key Bridge after a flurry of last-minute settlements. U.S. District Judge James Berdar was scheduled to hear attorneys' opening statements today. Instead, he postponed the proceedings indefinitely to consider legal arguments that could lead to further settlements. News and analysis at townhall.com. The U.S. military carried out another strike on vessels it accuses of running drugs.
23: The U.S. military says it carried out a strike Saturday on a boat allegedly smuggling drugs in the Eastern Pacific Ocean. Three men were killed. It was the fourth such attack in a week and puts the death toll from months of U.S. military attacks in the Pacific Ocean and Caribbean Sea on suspected drug vessels at 205. The strikes began in early September, with the Trump administration declaring that the U.S. is at armed conflict with Latin American drug cartels that the administration says are behind the flow of drugs into U.S. communities. Donna Water, Washington.
18: Artificial intelligence company Anthropic moving toward going public on Wall Street, the latest chapter in its meteoric rise from a little-known research company to one of the leading AI companies. More on these stories at townhall.com.
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3: Here's your forecast from News Talk 1250, KBRF. Some scattered rain early this morning, then gradually becoming sunny with a high of 80 for the day. Southeast wind tonight, a low of 58. Tuesday, partly sunny and a high of 85. Wednesday, a chance of rain with a high of 81. And by Thursday, still a slight chance of showers with a high of 81. That's your weather from News Talk 1250 KBRF.
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0: is the Ox. Welcome to Hot Talk with the Ox. The Monday edition, Monday after the conventions. You know, it's just, and I said this, I think, on Friday. I kind of had chills. Just, you look at something so far off in the distance. And then when you're there, you know, it's just like, wow, I can't believe we're actually at the convention weekend in Minnesota. Can't believe it. You know, long anticipated. Basically, it's a two-year anticipation, but certainly for the whole year. And again, it's and looking at the schedule, this is one of those things where, let's say, last year at this time, as we're planning the next year with Hot Talk with the Ox, which, by the way, a lot of radio shows, you know, don't plan the next day because you never know what's going to happen. But I appreciate all of you making this happen for Hot Talk with the Ox. We plan ahead for the next year already now. So last year at this time, looking at the dates, you know, and figuring out, okay, for Ox Across America, what are we going to be doing? Well, we didn't know we were going to the border in Yuma, kicking things off, but we did. We knew we didn't know we were going to Des Moines for the between the midterm broadcast, but we did. We knew we were going to CPAC. We knew we were traveling with the St. Cloud Area Chamber of Commerce to Washington, D.C., and we knew we were going to the Minnesota Republican Convention. And it was, you know, a year out as we're planning this. And to sit there on Friday and go, wow, we're here. Unbelievable. And, of course, back possibly Washington, D.C. hit here in the next couple of weeks. Maybe Greenland in July. We're still working on that. But obviously then when election night comes around, it's going to be one of those nights where you're like, I can't believe we're here. It all culminates with that November 3rd. So big thanks to our Ox Across America sponsors, our title sponsors, Coils, Flags, and Flagpoles, Mike Bryant with Bradshaw Bryant Law Office. By the way, speaking of Coils, Hot Talk with the Ox, we're trying to figure it all out. Talked to Tim Coyle the other day. We're going to be at Coils on the 11th over the lunch hour, June 11th, a week from this Thursday, talking about maybe doing the whole show from there. We did that a few years ago, and it was just a riot. Packed house. And I'm not sure. I don't know. Are we grilling bratwursts there? I'm not sure if we're doing the big bratwurst feed or not. I forget. But we'll get all the details to you here as this week goes on. Before we get there, though, we have Annette Meeks joining us. Annette is the founder and CEO of the Freedom Foundation of Minnesota, but a rather lengthy political resume, including Lieutenant Governor candidate in the Tom Emmer Annette Meeks for Governor campaign years ago. And our guest, of course, on Friday. Annette, good to have you on the show Friday, and thanks for having time for us today.
1: Well, this is just like a great honor. Thank you. If I'm a three-peat, I don't know how you'll ever get me back to earth. Thank you for having me on.
0: God bless you for that. Well, we spent a little time after the show over the weekend at the convention watching it all unfold. And lots to talk about with you on this. I did watch Channel 5 with Tom Hauser. You guys made it back in time to film to do the show yesterday. And you said something rather profound, my friend. And I think I agree with you, but it

0: getting rid of this process where you have the Republicans have 2,000, Democrats have closer to 4,000 delegates that are elected. They like to think it's a grassroots system, but in actuality, it's a very elitist system because we are no longer a state, if you will, that everybody works Monday through Friday, 9 to 5. They can take off a Tuesday night plus a series of Saturdays to go argue resolutions with their neighbors and friends and pass them on to a state convention, devoting lots of time, lots of resources, and frankly, it becomes a process that's very closed to a lot of people. And what we saw happen in Saturday was at the Republican convention, and to a lesser extent at the Democratic convention, is A, most people aren't participating, and B, what happened at the Republican convention, what happened was a very, very flawed system that left everyone walking out of that room going, I don't think that was fair. And it wasn't. It was a horrible balloting process that was flawed from the start, and no one can provide us answers as to what was actually happening in real time. And so you look at this and say, okay, we are the party of open, honest, and fair elections. We failed ourselves. It's time to get rid of this process and have a more open, honest, and frankly, transparent process that more people can participate in. And you know what? That already exists. It's called a primary. We need to move our primary up, make a few little adjustments in state laws, but let's have a primary that everybody in St. Cloud or Stearns or Benton, whatever county you live in, you can participate in, and you don't have to spend $2,000 for the joy of driving to Duluth for a weekend and being frustrated.
1: Yeah, and I've said that for years. This one just really kind of puts it over the top, I think, too. And I don't know, you know, it's certainly confusing for the average Minnesotan to know what happens, but almost invisible and unattainable for the average Minnesotan because of the reasons you mentioned. I think I'm right about this. Most folks don't even know that this process exists, let alone how to participate in it, let alone being willing to actually do it. So I'm with you.
0: that is the key. That is really the key. Why would you willingly spend the amount? As my husband and I were driving up there on Thursday morning, you're taking off 2 days of work and you're spending $2,000. As I said, I should be packing to go on a cruise. For that amount of money, I could have gone to the Caribbean for 7 days. And instead, I went up to St. Cloud, and I'm happy to pay whatever it is to go to and participate in our political process. Don't get me wrong. That's not my problem. My problem is this system just doesn't match modern lifestyles. And you know, people have other commitments. They have family. They have kids that have sports on Saturdays. But more importantly, we all don't work 9 to 5. We all don't have willing employers who say, you need to take off 2 days to go to a political convention. Here you go. It's just a difficult process. But what happened in St. Cloud made it even 10 times more difficult. And what we saw in Rochester by the DFL also showed. Angie Craig came to the conclusion that her her main supporters were not going to be present in Rochester. It was going to be this elite group that shows up year after year after year at conventions, and she decided to forego it. And that's what the majority of Minnesotans would do. But I'll tell you, if we had an earlier primary during the school year where more families could say, okay, you know what else? Oh, Ox, I forgot to mention the most important thing. You know the other thing we need? We need to have uniform elections so that you're not voting on school boards in April or March and all of the school referendums then again in September. No, no, no, no. We need to have, here's election day. It's November, whatever. Third, whatever it is, the first Tuesday in November. But we also need to have a primary that's easy and accessible that everybody who wants to can participate. If you want to have a school bond referendum, be my guest. But make it on one of those two dates, not on some random date in March when very few people participate.
1: Yeah, couldn't agree more. Absolutely. Annette Meeks joining us here on Hot Talk with the Ox. And something has to happen. We say this all the time, but and even, you know, you were with Mike Erlandson, the former chair of the Democrat Party, for your analysis and commentary yesterday on Tom's show. It even seems like the Democrats are kind of coming around to this, too.

0: and saying, you know, maybe we do need to get together and figure this out.
1: Well, funny you mentioned that. Mike and I have known each other for longer than either will both admit. We both were chief of staffs out in Washington together and got to know each other then. He worked for Congressman Martin Szabo, and I, of course, worked for Newt. And one of the things that we have agreed upon for now going on a lot of years is our primary, you know, Mike was also the DFL party chair here in Minnesota. And we used to go, we called it our dog and pony team, speak to groups about how flawed our process is, why we need an earlier primary, blah, blah, blah. And we almost got it done, jeepers, about 8 years ago. We got it through the DFL-controlled state senate at the time, but it's been a lot of resistance by a lot of different people throughout a lot of time. I think now that there is a almost uniform acceptance of the fact that we need to have an earlier primary. August is a terrible time, but it is what it is. That's the law. So let's move it up. But let's also, while we have both parties in a little bit of a crisis, let's have the opportunity to modernize this process and say, you know, other states do things like multiple party endorsements. So what it does is it allows people to have GOP or DFL, whatever it is, on the ballot, but they have to access it either through the party or through a petition process. And that makes it more fair, especially if you do it earlier in the year. I would prefer a March primary myself. Everybody's home. You're stuck. It's the horrible dredges of winter are going on. Let's have our candidates out there campaigning in March. A lot of people don't like that because they say it's during the legislative session. I have a solution for that too, Ox. Let's only go back to having sessions every other year like they did until the 70s. But I have to pick my battles here. But let's have an earlier primary. Even if it's May or June, I'll take it. It's better than August.
0: Yep, I think it has to be pre-Memorial Day. Wherever it is, pre-Memorial Day is fine. I agree with you 100%, Annette Meeks. You referenced Newt Gingrich. Where have we come in politics since the Newt Gingrich era?
1: Oh, my gosh. I don't even know where to start on that one.
0: Yep.
1: You know, one of the things that I learned in working for Newt is democracy dies in darkness. And when you have closed systems that are hard to access, that is not only undemocratic in the small d sense, but it's also undesirable. Our republic needs lots of people participating in our political process. It should be with a lot of personal protections, if you will, and I mean that in a small p, but the vindictiveness and other things that have crept into our process have happened only because of benign neglect that we have had. We don't call those people out and say, I'm sorry, that is unacceptable behavior in a political process. We're not going to tolerate that here. And whether it's on X or whatever social media you're on or whatever, like the doxing of people, this is dangerous and unacceptable. And we need our political leaders to be stronger in calling that out and having a more robust political debate. Newt used to have, we would have debated anybody at any time. That was kind of his, for Newt would do that for fun. That you, God rest his soul, former Congressman Barney Frank just passed away. I don't think he and Newt even agreed on what day of the week it was. But you know what? When Barney Frank would say to Newt, let's have a debate on that, we were all in, whatever the issue. But let's stick to the issues, get rid of the personal vindictiveness, and let's go back to having that robust debate. I think if we invigorated our system here in Minnesota with that, a lot more people would tune in and would participate in our process. If I could do a series of Lincoln-Douglas debates with prominent speakers around the state, Ox, I'd be all in. I'd have you moderate it. And it would be a lot of fun for people to come to St. Cloud and say, we're going to have a debate on federalism. We're going to have a debate on gun control. Do we need more? Do we need less? What are the parameters about this? Let's have those robust debates again instead of the swampy pit of, you know, I go on X and I feel like I have to take a shower afterwards. It's just that's not political discourse. We need good political discourse and we need more of it. And that's why talk radio is so wonderful, may I add.
0: Yes. Thank you for that, by the way. I agree. We can express full thoughts here and have a thoughtful discussion.
1: 100%.
0: Before I let you go, founder and CEO of Freedom Foundation of Minnesota, you're a think tank. What do you guys do?
1: Well, we have five primary areas of concern. When I came back from Washington, I married a Minnesotan, and I came back here and I thought, what are the things that I want to talk about in this state that no one else is focusing on? And I call it the five T's. So it's transportation. Nobody focuses on how difficult it is to, especially in the Twin Cities and our suburbs, get around. But when you come out to St. Cloud and you drive, you know, I was on 35W, obviously, going to Duluth. Doggone, that's a nice road. I wish 94 were like that. 94 is just constantly under construction and never seems to get done, and frankly, never seems to get any better. And we never build any new lanes. Anyway, we do a lot of stuff on transportation. We do a lot of stuff on taxes. Technology is a personal favorite of mine, because that's where I looked at what the debacle that happened in St. Cloud and said, this was avoidable. This never had to happen. This was using obsolete technology for an obsolete process. And then we do elections. You have to look for the T in that one. And we do government transparency. That's what we really focus on. Freedom Foundation of Minnesota, spellitout.com. You can see all our work.
0: Absolutely. Well, Annette, and for clarification, now, I know that you're talking to St. Cloud and Fergus Falls right now, but I don't want St. Cloud to be tainted with that image of malfunctioning ballot devices. That was Duluth. I know you're conflating Duluth and St. Cloud, but just want to make sure that we're not associated with the malfunctioning devices.
1: I call it the debacle in Duluth.
0: There you go. Right.
1: And by the way, I was seated in the very front row of the convention, ironically, next to a friend who said, how come we never go to St. Cloud for this convention? Mm-hmm. And I said, I am with you. Mm-hmm. So that we're making a push for that. We want to come up to St. Cloud.
0: We've done it. You know, it's hard for us to host the big one for the governor's race. I think we have venue issues. I know that for a fact. But I know we've done it for when there's like Senate, Senate and not... constitutional officer conventions. So anyway, but yeah, we have venue issues here in St. Cloud. That's the problem. A lot of the problem anyway, but we'd love to have it. I'm sure we would.
1: But we'll have to figure this out.
0: We'll figure that out among other things. Annette, thank you for your commentary and your time. And also, you know, on behalf of Minnesotans and Republicans, thanks for your dedication for your weekend up in Duluth to try to make a difference, you know?
1: Well, we tried. We'll see what happens. I certainly hope that no one believes that that's how Republicans function and that's how government should function, because it was a debacle beyond words and never, ever should happen again.
0: Yeah. Annette, thanks. Appreciate the convo.
1: You bet. My pleasure, always.
0: Annette Meeks joining us, founder and CEO of the Freedom Foundation of Minnesota. Okay, you've heard Annette talk about that. So is this it? Is this finally going to be the straw that breaks the camel's back? The idea that it is just time. This is the last actual endorsing process. We have 4 years, you know, until the next one. So is this it? Is this the swan song for these political conventions the way we know them? Next on Hot Talk.
2: 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Some scattered rain early this morning, then gradually becoming sunny with a high of 80 for the day. Southeast wind tonight, a low of 58. Tuesday, partly sunny and a high of 85. Wednesday, a chance of rain with a high of 81. And by Thursday, still a slight chance of showers with a high of 81. That's your weather from News Talk 1250 KBRF.
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7: Minnesota News Network, I'm Tasha Radel. Fresh off of picking up the DFL endorsement this weekend, Lieutenant Governor Peggy Flanagan officially filed this morning for her run for the U.S. Senate. Flanagan says this campaign is about making life more affordable for Minnesotans.
8: People are ready for universal child care. They are ready for a national paid family and medical leave program. They are ready to raise the federal minimum wage and index it to inflation. And boy, are they ready for Medicare for all.
7: The U.S. Department of Ag is opening enrollment for a new financial assistance program aimed at specialty crop growers impacted by rising costs and export market disruptions. The USDA says it will distribute over $1.6 billion through the Assistance for Specialty Crops Farmers Program. And authorities in Kandiyohi County are investigating after what appears to be human remains uncovered during excavation work near Lake Lillian. This is MNN.
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0: This is the Ox. Welcome to Hot Talk with the Ox. The day after the political conventions, all things now moving forward. We know who at least is going to be on the primary ballot, maybe even the general election. A big weekend, certainly in Roch and Duluth. I'm going to spend just 45 seconds here, if I can do it quickly, to explain to you how the machines malfunctioned in Duluth for at the Republican convention. About the time that the other candidates all dropped out, there were six candidates in the gubernatorial election. After three or four or five ballots, about the time all the rest of them dropped out, probably, I don't know, 500-600 votes total, about the time they dropped out and it was down to two, Kendall Qualls and Lisa Damoth, the amount of people voting dropped by about 500. So they noticed that they were getting a lot fewer votes total, regardless who they were voting for. And it was a logical assumption, in my opinion, that it was all these other people, these candidates that dropped out, and their people just left. Or they stopped voting because they didn't care because their candidates were out. It was about the same number. That's why I think it was allowed to go for two ballots without being noticed. People just assumed, oh, okay. And then they realized, hey, wait a minute here. No, these people didn't leave, and they are voting, but their machines are not registering the votes. That's what happened.
12: Ramsey.
13: With SRN News, I'm John Scott. Iran's state-affiliated news outlet said that Iranian negotiators will stop exchanging messages with the U.S. through intermediaries, and Iran will move to fully close the Strait of Hormuz. In New York City, Mayor Zoran Mamdani did not attend an annual parade honoring Israel. Mamdani skipped the event as he remains under heavy scrutiny from some of the city's Jewish population over his long-standing criticism of Israel. A Utah judge has declined a request from the man accused of killing Charlie Kirk to restrict access to parts of his July preliminary hearing. Oil prices rose following the latest fighting to threaten the U.S.-Iran ceasefire, but Wall Street not worried. Stocks rose to more records today. This is SRN News.
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14: For KBRFradio.com News, I'm Derek Sidian. A new card store has opened its doors in downtown Fergus Falls. On Monday, the Elliott Exchange celebrated its grand opening inside Arcadium Zach's Arcade Emporium on Washington Avenue. Owners Alex and Kimberly Elliott have a passion for trading cards and wanted to bring a dedicated card store back to Fergus Falls. According to Alex, partnering with the arcade makes the perfect combination for people seeking nostalgia. He says,
15: I think it's a really good thing for the community. Somewhere where the kids can come, trade cards, play some arcade games, and have some snacks.
14: Alex says that this is just the beginning, as he and Kimberly look to expand their selection.
15: We'd like to grow into getting a distributor. Right now we're doing it ourselves. My distributor would be a game changer, but then we can bring hobby boxes to Fergus. We can get bigger, more exciting things.
14: The Elliott Exchange will be open along with Arcadium Tuesday through Friday from noon to 8 and from 10 to 10 on Saturdays. State Senator Jordan Rasmussen of Fergus Falls has secured nearly $8.5 million in state funding to support major solid waste infrastructure improvements benefiting Otter Tail County and surrounding west central Minnesota counties. The funding package includes $7.2 million through the Minnesota Pollution Control Agency Solid Waste Capital Assistance Grant Program for the Prairie Lakes Municipal Solid Waste Authority Ash Recovery and Recycling Center Project, and $1.1 million through the Legislative Citizen Commission on Minnesota Resources for construction and equipment related to ash storage and recycling operations in Otter Tail County. The funded project will support development of critical new infrastructure, including an ash processing and storage facility and related transfer station improvements at the Northeast Otter Tail Landfill. Senator Rasmussen says these projects address a significant regional infrastructure need while helping reduce future costs to local taxpayers. Otter Tail County Commissioners will host a community open house on Monday, June 8th from 7 to 9 at night at Battle Lake City Hall. This is not a formal Board of Commissioners meeting, but an opportunity for residents to engage directly with commissioners and county staff about local initiatives and services. County employees from several departments will be on hand to share information and answer questions. Solid waste staff will provide updates on the Henning Transfer Station and the successes of the single-sort recycling pilot program serving the area and discuss the recently funded ash processing project for Prairies Lake Municipal Solid Waste Authority. And the county engineer will discuss summer road projects, the county's Transportation Safety Action Plan, and General Highway Department updates. Following the brief presentations, attendees can speak directly with county commissioners, ask questions, and provide feedback. For KBRFradio.com News, I'm Derek Sidian. 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
2: Here's your forecast from News Talk 1250, KBRF. Some scattered rain early this morning, then gradually becoming sunny with a high of 80 for the day. Southeast wind tonight, a low of 58. Tuesday, partly sunny and a high of 85. Wednesday, a chance of rain with a high of 81. And by Thursday, still a slight chance of showers with a high of 81. That's your weather from News Talk 1250 KBRF.
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0: with the Ox, rocking with the Who here on this Monday, first day of June, also the first day after the political conventions. Okay. Oh, by the way, you've heard a lot about the malfunctioning voting machines at the Republican convention. What you may not have heard is how it was fixed. This is great, by the way. So, ask yourself this. And these are electronic devices. They look like a television remote control. Exactly. They look just like a TV remote control. All the voters at the convention were handed one of these devices. And then they would put the name on the screen as to, however many candidates there were. And they would correspond with a number, like number one would be Lisa Daymuth, number two, Kendall Qualls. And each ballot, they would change the numbers. Whatever. So you press the number. And then it would give you a thing back saying, yes, we received your vote. Or it wouldn't. And then you'd have to do it again. People figured it out. So with these devices, they realized then somehow they weren't registering like 500 votes every vote for just two votes. Like, wait a minute here. What is this? And that was the time that Kendall Qualls began to take the lead. It also corresponded with when all the other candidates were out. It seemed like a logical progression to have fewer people voting because their candidates were out. If I were the one looking at it, but they caught it after the second anomaly and said, wait a minute, maybe there's something wrong here. Oh, yep. So they had to figure out, A, what went wrong. B, how to communicate it to the masses. C, how to try to keep using these devices and convince everybody that the problem was fixed once they got it fixed. But then they had to fix it. So in order to do it, they had to fix it in order before they could start like convincing everybody that it was going to work. How do you fix such a thing? You ready for this? They turned it all off and then turned it back on again. How do you fix electronic devices in 2026? You turn them off, and then you turn them back on again.
1: Mm-hmm.
0: And they did, and that's what they did, and it was fixed. So, or was it, right? Theoretically, was it ever right in the first place? That's the discrepancy. Was it ever right in the first place? Was it fixed? How did it malfunction? We don't know how it malfunctioned. That's what IT people will tell. Well, we don't know why it does this. But try turning it off and then turning it back on again. True story. So just in case you're wondering, like you're picturing all these, guys with blue lab coats and pocket protectors and glasses running around trying to figure out how, with the soldering irons and, whatever. Manuals and, figuring out, software programming and stuff. Nope. They just pushed the power button and probably unplugged it from the wall and then plugged it all back in again and it worked. Or did it? I don't know. Nobody ever talks about how it was fixed, but I was there. I didn't see the actual fix. They just said that that's how they fixed it. So I can't attest that it actually happened that way, but I assume that they're telling the truth. 320-251-1990 on the Boulder Tap House studio or text line. I got a few texts coming in. We'll get to that. Before we get there, though, we have Denny joining us on the Boulder Tap House studio line. Welcome to Hot Talk with the Ox, sir.
2: Good morning, Ox. I'd say my hair's on fire, but that's not possible.
0: When's the last time you had any, by the way? Was it the 70s?
2: Oh, God. I don't even remember, Ox.
0: Okay.
2: It's been years. I had a full head of hair when I started working with Bob Layton.
0: Oh, yeah. Okay. Yikes. No
2: I
0: longer.
2: Hope he's listening. Yeah, I hope he's listening.
0: By the way, I knew you then, so.
2: Yes. Yes, you did.
0: Yes, sir. No,
2: I just want to make a few comments. The dysfunction with what's gone on, the delegates, out of touch, 700 new ones with. The thing they don't realize is the word electability. I mean, I know Adam Schwarzy's been at my house. I know Michelle Tafoya. Who's electable? Absolutely, Tafoya, the big money. Washington's behind her. And I'm going to a fundraiser Thursday that Senator Tim Scott is going to be at for her. She's raised, I think we looked the last time when I was on the show with you, she's raised more money than all the Republicans together. And yeah. she's so well known, and young women really, and the thing people forget, a male against a female in a statewide race has a 1 to 1.5% vote advantage out of the chute statistically. That's how it is. So Schwarzy against either one is going to have a 25,000 vote deficit just because it's a female against a male. That's a known fact. Plus, he doesn't have the money. I respect his military record. I know him, but I've got to go with who I think can win because it's that crucial. Then we look at the governor's race. It's I agree with Steve Cutwell. If Kendall and Lisa split the vote and it's Lindell, well, you know, we hung ourselves. So be it. You know, that's what it's going to be. We got to go to that primary. I've encouraged Lisa. I've encouraged Ryan to go to the primary. The rumor is Kendall's going to look for a new lieutenant governor. I don't know if he'll be calling me or not, Ox.
0: Ah, so if he does call you, will you change your mind on this?
2: I'd say thanks, but no thanks. say thanks, but no thanks. And we have to win the Senate. We've got some good things brewing there that I'll talk with you off air that are going to be exciting to win the Minnesota Senate. Mm. And Ron Schutz is a five-star candidate, and we need, if we don't win the Attorney General this time, we should never even have a candidate in the future. Mm-hmm. Now, I don't know if you know, this morning on one of the Minneapolis major television networks, they were saying that Damuth needs to go to a primary because she got ripped off the way things went up there. And then they were talking, Keith Ellison said that at the convention, Ox, and you were there the whole time, that you guys had a moment of silence for Derek Chauvin. And Tom Hauser said, I was there, and I didn't know about any time of silence for Derek Chauvin. I mean, that's probably another Ellison lie just to get some attention and media attention.
0: I didn't hear it. I didn't hear anything. I don't even know what they're talking about. But I didn't hear anybody even say that happened. Why? Who would do that?
2: It was on Minneapolis television today that the Republican convention and Ellison was condemning the Republicans for doing such a thing. And then they come on and said, well, Tom Hauser was there the whole time. And he said, nothing happened. Like, I mean, it's just him to get some attention and on air.
0: If it happened, I didn't hear about it. And I did. I saw Tom there the whole time as well. I mean, unless we stepped out to go to the bathroom for a second, I have no idea what that would be. Danielle, I need you to help me with something. You're actively involved and have been fundraising for a long time, but you've also been logistical consult and helping to manage campaigns for a long time. Putting it into perspective here, for the delegates who are at the convention, nobody paid them to be there. They're not responding to radio ads or TV ads or whatever. This is a grassroots thing. They're there and they're voting for these candidates. So are they thinking, why do you need money? We didn't get paid to come here, and we knew who we're voting for, and we're doing it. Why do these candidates need so much money? Can you explain that?
2: Well, it's very simple. I'll use the example of Jim Scholz. Jim Scholz was ahead of Ellison last time by, as in some polls, as much as 10%. The last 2 weeks, Keith Ellison came in on our group of radio stations in St. Cloud alone. He spent over $70,000 in 10 days. He carpet-bombed the state, millions of dollars, and pulled it out. That's why you need the money.
0: Yeah, I was going to say advertising is expensive. And a lot of, like, you know what I mean? These grassroots folks, like, hey, if it's a good candidate, it's a good candidate. Why do they need money? And it's really, it's lost on a lot of people how much money it takes to do it, especially a statewide campaign.
2: The reason that the delegates, they don't have a clue. They look at just the surface and snippets of what it takes to win, all the logistics, all the fundraising. You have to have great messaging. Today, it's just such a competitive, and we do it as Republicans with a lot less than the Democrats do. I mean, we're very effective with usually having about a 40% of what, look what Walt spent last time when he ran for governor.
0: Oh,
2: you know,
0: yeah.
2: And Klobuchar, Klobuchar, she needs $30 million to spend for governor. She'll have it. Nobody will be able to compete with her. I don't care what candidate you pick. They can't compete with her on the media as far as the dollars that she's going to have.
0: Yeah, it's an expensive run. It's just the way it is.
2: And I mean, and they look at, I mean, Michelle Tafoya's stage presence. We're lucky to have her. She's so well known, and it's to have a candidate of that caliber and quality, and then just throw her to the side.
0: She begged. She begged in her last ditch effort. She begged the delegates. Very sincerely, and never once spoke poorly of them, but she begged them. She's like, please let me help all of you. I've got connections to the money. I'll have all the money. I've got the name recognition. I can help all of these endorsed candidates. I can help them all. If you'll endorse me, we will all win, and we'll win big like nobody else can deliver. And she was just so sincere, and they just weren't having it. You know, they just don't care.
2: You know, here's the problem with delegates. I get called a rhino all the time, and I'm proud of it. And the reason I get called a rhino is because they focus and fixate on social issues that are done. I'm as pro-life as you can get. But you know what? In Minnesota, unless you have a statewide referendum and overturn it, it costs you elections. And I don't care what two consenting adults do. I don't want boys and girls sports. That's an 80-20, 90-10 issue. Other than that, fiscal responsibility. And that's about the last thing it seems like these delegates focus on is that.
0: Hmm. Danny, I appreciate the conversation. It's going to be a long summer.
2: And
0: expensive.
2: It is. I predict Tafoya will beat Schwarzy in a primary, though. I do predict that. And Ron Schutz, and we have to win the Senate. The Senate is, with that gun bill vote with Hochschild in Hermantown and the one in Moorhead, and Bernie's race is going to be, I really believe we can stopgap and win. The House has challenges, you never know, but the Senate, we have to win one of them for a stopgap. Or I tell people this today. I was with some business people, and I said, and I'm a big part of the Minnesota Business Council with Jim Schultz, and it's the largest organization. And the most of the delegates say, oh, well, the party will support them. The GOP party has no money in Minnesota. The big money is the Minnesota Private Business Council. We have millions and raising more. And the thing of it is, that's where the money is. And these delegates, they just, Ron Schutz, phenomenal candidate. I know him personally. I know Michelle. You know I've had her at my events. I'll see her on Thursday. She is a five-star, and we just have to get our act together because the taxes in this state, I told a business group this morning, a $100,000 donation will be nothing compared to what your taxes are going to do with a wealth tax and a state tax increase and a fifth level income tax. I mean, it's nothing. So you guys better open up your checkbooks. And one of the other gentlemen said, yeah, and don't whine if we don't win. It's time to put up or shut up.
0: Danny, thanks. All right, man.
2: Ox, have a good day.
0: Kay.
2: Take care.
0: You too. Yep, it's going to be a busy, contentious, expensive summer. Mary, thanks for holding on the Boulder Tap House studio line. Welcome to Hot Talk with the Ox, Mary.
3: Well, I agree with everything that he has said. But then again, you know, I have to give it to those delegates that do show up. And yes, they are predominantly there because of their social issues, which that is their right. However, that is not electability in Minnesota. And I don't know how many times you can hammer those people on that. But then again, I sit back here and I'm not a delegate.
0: Wow.
3: So, you know. Money is a big thing, too. You know, I was invited to an ex-fundraiser that's going to have Michelle at it. She needs to start inviting, you know, those people that were invited you need to come, and we need to be cohesive on this, and we need to sign up to door knock and make phone calls and all that stuff. She needs to talk about that then and there. We need a Facebook page, billboards, and yes, that's all going to take money. And put up or shut up, he's correct in that.
0: Mm-hmm.
3: Now, Michelle is not pro-life, and I know that, and I'm as pro-life as they can come, but I'll vote for her. And we need a woman in the governor's race.
0: All right.
3: Klobuchar is going to win because a lot of the reason is because she's a woman. And if you don't have a woman against a woman, she's going to win hands down.
0: Yep. Yep.
3: I don't care what it is. She in Minnesota will win just because she's a woman.
0: Well, we'll see.
3: And the other issue is going to be the ice issue.
0: Fair, yeah, fair comments all around, Mary. Are you at the carnival, or are you holding one of those signs to ask for money along a street corner?
3: No, but I would do that. I'm in my car.
0: Wow. Okay. Well, thanks for sharing some of your time with us.
3: With the lid off.
0: Yeah. Oh, there you go. There you go.
3: The lid's off.
0: All right, Bill.
3: Take care. Bye.
0: Thank you. Appreciate the conversation. 320-251-1990. More on this next on Hot Talk with the Ox.
4: Here's your forecast from News Talk 1250 KBRF. Some scattered rain early this morning, then gradually becoming sunny with a high of 80 for the day. Southeast wind tonight, a low of 58. Tuesday, partly sunny and a high of 85. Wednesday, a chance of rain with a high of 81. And by Thursday, still a slight chance of showers with a high of 81. That's your weather from News Talk 1250 KBRF.
5: For MNN Sports, I'm Kevin Faulness. The Minnesota Vikings have found their next general manager. It's Nolan Teasley. After helping the Seahawks to a Super Bowl title as their assistant GM, Teasley is going to now lead the purple. Meanwhile, the Vikings are back on the field at TCO Performance Center in Eagan for their latest round of OTAs. Everyone's getting to know each other, including offensive lineman Donovan Jackson. He's getting to know new Vikings quarterback Kyler Murray.
6: I talked to Kyler, and he's a Texas high school football legend, so I knew him from that, and just excited to get to work with him. You know, the guy with the football is zero concern on my life. You know, my job is just protect them. That's a response for KO or anything like that, but he's a great guy. I'm excited to get to work with him.
5: OTAs continue tomorrow and Thursday before mandatory minicamp next week. The Twins are in a bit of a funk. After starting their 10-game road trip with a sweep in Boston, they've dropped 6 of their last 7, including dropping all 3 this weekend in Pittsburgh. It was capped by a 9-3 loss to the Pirates yesterday. While on the road, the injury bug has hit hard, taking out first pitcher Kendrys Rojas, and yesterday they lost Bailey Ober. He landed on the 15-day injured list as well. While the Twins are returning home, they don't get a break in the schedule as they take the field tonight against the White Sox, still battling those injuries.
7: We got 7 more, so we got to figure it out. And we got Joe going tomorrow. So, I mean, this is probably the first time a lot of these guys have been on a 10-day road trip, and it's the first time they've had 17 in a row. So we got to keep going. But, you know, in Bailey's situation, he'll get some imaging tomorrow. So, and we'll kind of go from there.
5: That's Twins manager Derek Shelton. Yes, Joe Ryan with a 6:40 first pitch tonight against the White Sox. 3 straight against Chicago, followed by a 4-game series against the Royals. Next break in the schedule isn't until next Monday. In the WNBA, the Lynx are at Phoenix tonight for a rematch with the Mercury. Minnesota won the first meeting last month, 88-84. Kevin Faulness, MNN Sports.
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0: Talk with the Ox on this Monday after the conventions, Democrat-Republican conventions. Coming up for hour three, random topics, if you like. Open lines, covered a lot of ground here on these conventions. Certainly a big deal, a huge deal moving forward for politics in Minnesota. So feel free if you have comments, questions. We've got a lot of texts, haven't had a chance to get to yet on the Boulder Tap House text line. Other things going on, though, in the world. Have you heard about the Freedom Trucks? Freedom Trucks coming soon to a state near you, not scheduled for Minnesota, though, for some reason. And a couple more observations from the political convention, the Duluth Republican Convention by the Ox. I'm going to throw this out right now, and we'll round the corner here to hour three and talk more about it. Conspicuously absent at the Republican Convention in Duluth, the first I've seen in probably almost a decade now at a gathering of Republicans, almost no Trump attire. The Donald Trump factor was absent from the convention in Duluth. First time I've seen that in years.
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12: News this hour from Town Hall. I'm Keith Peters in Washington. There are new developments in the trial of the Charlie Kirk shooting suspect.
13: In Provo, Utah, defense attorneys for the man accused of killing Charlie Kirk had hoped to keep portions of a preliminary hearing closed during a presentation of evidence. But Judge Tony Graff ruled that the July hearings will be open to the media and the public. The judge says the defense hadn't shown the hearings would prevent Tyler Robinson from getting a fair trial.
14: Much of the evidence the state indicated it intends to offer during the preliminary hearing is already in the public arena.
13: Robinson's charged with aggravated murder and other crimes in the September 10th assassination of the Turning Point USA co-founder. Prosecutors say they intend to seek the death penalty. I'm Jennifer King.
12: Iran stops negotiations with the U.S. and vows to completely block the Strait of Hormuz. Correspondent Bernie Bennett explains.
15: Iran's state-affiliated news outlet Tasnim said Monday that Iranian negotiators will stop exchanging messages with the U.S. through intermediaries, and Tehran will move to fully close the Strait of Hormuz in retaliation for what they call ongoing ceasefire violations. The report, in a translated post on the social media site Telegram, homed in on Israel's military operations in Lebanon against the Iran-backed militia Hezbollah. Per Tasnim, the message reads, "No dialogue will take place until Israel fully withdraws from occupied areas in Lebanon and stops all attacks in both Lebanon and Gaza." Bernie Bennett, Washington.
2: In an update, President Trump says Israel and Hezbollah have agreed to dial back fighting after he held talks with Israeli Prime Minister Benjamin Netanyahu and communicated with the Lebanon militant group through mediators. Trump announced the development Monday in a social media post following a call with Netanyahu. On Wall Street, another record day with the Dow up by 46 points. The Nasdaq rose 114. The S&P advanced 19. More at townhall.com.
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2: A United Airlines flight returned to its point of origin mid-flight after an unsettling incident over the weekend. We hear more on this story from correspondent Haya Panjwani reporting.
16: A United Airlines flight to Spain turned back to Newark after a possible security threat. The flight carrying 190 passengers and 12 crew members returned to Newark because of a suspicious four-letter Bluetooth device name. Passengers evacuated while Port Authority police swept the aircraft, and passengers had to be rescreened by TSA and Customs before reboarding. The replacement flight took off early the next day and landed in Spain that afternoon. The incident follows other recent security concerns with United Airlines, including a diverted domestic flight and a collision at Newark Airport earlier this month. I'm Haya Panjwani.
2: News and analysis at townhall.com. From Washington, I'm Keith Peters. Add another country to the list of those banning children under 16 from having social media accounts.
17: Under Malaysia's new regulations, platforms like Facebook and TikTok must implement age verification systems. Existing users identified as under 16 will have a month to manage their data before restrictions apply. Companies that fail to comply face hefty fines. The government aims to protect children from harmful content and cyberbullying. Critics worry about data privacy and potential surveillance, while supporters say it's long overdue. Rich Thomason reporting.
2: Former Federal Reserve Chair Jerome Powell used one of his first major public appearances since leaving office to deliver a broad defense of independent institutions while accepting the John F. Kennedy Profile and Courage Award in Boston. Powell warned against political interference in monetary policy. More on these stories at townhall.com.
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18: Here's your forecast from News Talk 1250, KBRF. Some scattered rain early this morning, then gradually becoming sunny with a high of 80 for the day. Southeast wind tonight, a low of 58. Tuesday, partly sunny and a high of 85. Wednesday, a chance of rain with a high of 81. And by Thursday, still a slight chance of showers with a high of 81. That's your weather from News Talk 1250 KBRF.
19: 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So correction, there is one sure thing in baseball. 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

0: is the Ox. Welcome to Hot Talk with the Ox, hour three of our three-hour disco swing party. Okay, the good news is... Wait, the bad news. Wait, the news is that we can keep talking about the political conventions, which I'm happy to. Thoughts about it. What should happen now? Should if Lisa Daymuth runs, if she says, no, I don't trust the results from the weekend, I'm going to run in a primary... Now that could split the standard, if you will, the traditional Republican vote between Kendall Qualls and Lisa Daymuth, thus ushering in an opportunity for Mike Lindell to win the primary, thus being on the ballot for the general election. And I will put it to you, if you heard Mike Lindell Friday morning, the interview that I did with him Thursday night, it was about 10 minutes. We did it Thursday up in Duluth and aired it on Friday's show. If you heard that. I don't know how you felt about it, but while I was talking to him, I was a believer. Like, at that moment, he had me sold. That he had the marketing idea, he had a unique way of winning the election, something different than any of the other candidates. I'm like, you know, for the first time, I actually thought, you know, this guy could actually possibly win a general election. Now, that's, I get that way at conventions, because you get all excited, and a lot of people do get that. Then you leave, and you kind of come to your senses. But in this situation, I mean, he would be a unique candidate. Would it be the worst thing if Mike Lindell is on the ballot? Seriously. He claims that he will get inner city Democrats. He claims that he will get the Republicans just because he will be on the Republican ticket. And that that he can go where nobody else can go and get votes from places that no other Republican can get votes from. Well, interesting. As a marketer, right? G, welcome to Hot Talk with the Ox on the Boulder Tap House studio line.
1: Yeah, thanks, Ox. I got a couple of quick comments regarding these candidates and our way of winning elections in general. Number one, do people realize that Michelle Tafoya will have no vote, no say whatsoever in changing any abortion laws in the state of Minnesota, whether to make it pro-life or pro-choice? Either way, it's basically irrelevant politically what her stance is on abortion, because Roe versus Wade has already been overturned. It's been sent back to the states, and we have I just wish people would understand that if she was going to be a Supreme Court justice, that's a different story.
0: Yep.
1: But she's going to be a U.S. senator. That's what she's going to be, and it's been sent back to the states.
0: Plus,
1: it's an irrelevant point.
0: It is irrelevant, and she was branded as a pro-choice person. And granted, you know, there's some of us are absolute, right? You're either pro-life or you're pro-choice. But you know, she is not one of these. You know, I'm sure if you pressed her, you know, late-term abortions, right, all that stuff, totally opposed to all that stuff. So it's not that she's, you know, like a use abortion as birth control, like the Democrats are. But you're right. It doesn't factor into her race anyway, or to her office.
1: One thing that I have noticed, Ox, in our culture in general, is that we have lowered our standards for religion to where anything goes, as long as you believe in Jesus. For some reason, that has tilted the teeter-totter upward on the political side, where we demand purity from our politicians. And I think that's the exact opposite. I think we need to get back to a more pure form of religion, of actually taking God's commandments seriously.

0: the elections in the state of Minnesota, you should remember things like this. Sue Eck was ahead at whatever time the 100% number showed up on the state of Minnesota website.
1: Yep, she won.
0: And somehow a couple hundred more ballots showed up later on. Maybe it was hundreds more. I quit watching, right? Once it was like, what's going on here? It was evident something shady was happening. Al Franken, Norm Coleman, okay? Norm Coleman was winning, and then all of a sudden, you know, we got, this trunk full of ballots from two harbors that showed up, et cetera, et cetera. What I'm getting at is this. We need a governor candidate who is attuned to how elections work in Minnesota. Elections are about producing ballots. We don't count voters. We count ballots. And the Democrats have mastered the art of ballot production somehow in this state.
1: Mm-hmm.
0: They've pulled the football. It's Lucy pulling out the football from under Charlie Brown every single time in a close election. Jerry Ralph's election versus Eric Putnam. You could just go on and on, okay? And I believe any candidate we send or run, that needs to be a top two issue, is elections.
1: Yeah.
0: And that is one strength I see in Mike Lindell, is at least he has gone to the mat about elections. And anybody who is boots on the ground, I've done most of the above in terms of elections, personally. Seen stuff myself. And I've been waving this red flag for years. Our elections are shady. They are sketchy. And until we learn to play the same game that the Democrats do in this state, we're going to keep losing at the statewide level.
1: Mm-hmm.
0: And so that is one strength. Another strength I see, Lindell is not the conventional candidate, but people want authenticity. Voters want authenticity. Voters on both sides of the aisle right now are very jaded about their politicians. Very, very. The podcast of Stan has made everybody even more cynical and jaded about their politicians. They're looking for authenticity. And I'll say, and I'll vote for any of them. I'll vote for Lisa Damus. I'll vote for Kendall Qualls. Of course I will.
1: Mm-hmm.
0: But I'll say one thing that I think Lindell also has going is he has that authenticity about him, which I think should not be overlooked either. So just wanted to throw those in there as well. So.
1: All right, G, thanks. Appreciate the convo.
0: Thank you. Yep.
1: Okay, so I've debated about whether to do this. And the reason I say that is because I recorded lots of the speeches at the convention because I wanted to be able to prove or disprove what was said or what wasn't said, because you never know, right, what's going to happen. Well, I deleted a lot of it because the candidates were not, they were not attacking each other. The speeches, the things that they said, for the most part, unlike 4 years ago, were, not only they were accurate, but they were also, you know, pro candidate, a little bit of bashing of the other candidate, but like not throwing out crazy accusations that, you know, that are totally wrong. It might have been a little of that, but there was nothing that was of the scandalous nature. So I was not recording these with the idea of playing them back on the air. I was merely just recording them just so that I could have a backup. To set the record straight if there was any kind of a controversy about who said what about the other person. I encountered none of that. That being said, I do have a little bit of, I was running tape on some of these speeches, and this was the final, I referenced this earlier, so that's why I say it's not great broadcast quality. I did not plug my recording device into the official, a feed, if you will, from the microphone, which I would have done if I was intending on airing any of this. But I think you'll hear this. It's about 2.5 minutes. It's the in-between speeches that the candidates were able to make in between ballots. And this was essentially a last-ditch effort. It was pretty clear that Michelle Tafoya was about to lose and not win the endorsement. This was ballot after ballot number 5. And it looked like Adam Schwarzy was going to win this one. After Royce White was forced out because the way the rules said, after however many ballots, if you're not first or second, then you're out. And he wasn't even close, so that didn't happen. He was a blast, by the way. Wow, was he fired up, Royce White. I see why people like him.

0: But he was very angry and he was screaming at us the whole time and turned people off. But to the point when Denny was talking earlier about what Michelle, and I referenced this, what Michelle Tafoya said, she appealed to the delegates with a reality that the delegates just do not want to hear. And I'm speaking for myself because I've been a delegate over the years. I was not this time, but I was media. But I think you can hear it. There's a lot of background noise, and I apologize about the quality. But this is this was Michelle Tafoya's last pitch. Like, look, you guys, here's what we're up against. And let's listen, hear her final speech before her concession speech at the end.
1: This is our chance to fight back. I want you to know, if I am at the top of the ticket, we can win not just this seat. This isn't the only race that counts, but races up and down the ticket. From the Senate race in Moorhead to the House race in Winona. If I am at the top of the ticket, folks, we will have resources to share. We will have paid door knockers. We will have paid callers. We will have real infrastructure to help other campaigns and provide support, not just for me, for all of us. And we need that. We need that to start as soon as possible. Now, it takes all of us to fight the left. Folks, think about the left for a minute and what that makes you feel inside when you hear the word leftist. It's a visceral feeling. It's a terrifying feeling. And it's going to take every single one of us to fight the left. I want you all to look at each other for a second. Because you are the backbone of this party. You are the backbone of this party. And my team is ready to work with every single one of you and win races up and down this ticket in November. So we are all and I am prepared to fight with every other Republican candidate on that ticket and provide the stuff that we can provide to win this thing. We've got to do it as a team. Please join this team. Let's beat the left together. Let's do this.
0: There you have it.
2: Wow.
0: Yeah, pretty powerful. Mm-hmm. And that was, you know, hey, you know, this is not looking good. You got one last shot here. Snap out of it. We can, you know, I can help everybody win. The first, by the way, the first and only mention of any of that, really, of any of the candidates at the convention that I heard. So that's the point. That's the point she was making just to substantiate what I was commenting on earlier. And whoever you support, whatever, I'm just saying that's an angle that was not, otherwise shared with anybody else or really received well by the delegates. Because these delegates, they're not being paid to be there. They're of a mind that we, and I've been a delegate, so I speak for myself as well as any, you know. It's like, you know, you forget that the rest of the world is out there. And like you think you're actually the one that's choosing who the next governor is going to be or the next senator is going to be or whatever. It's like, nope. You're choosing who's going to be on the ballot for the rank and file Minnesotans to vote on, who have virtually, for the most part, no clue who they're voting for, unless they've heard of the person. 320-251-1990 on the Boulder Tap House studio or text line. Lisa Damoth, a class act. Kendall Qualls, a class act. He was motivated. He was at his best, I thought, at the convention this year. And that was cool to see. Lisa Damoth, nobody fell down. The only person who fell down was the bizarre speech by Mike Lindell, which was just, he was flustered and freaked, and it was just weird to think that his whole campaign came down to that. But I don't think it mattered for his supporters. But we have some really class acts in the field right now. And Shorzy, Michelle Tafoya, Kendall Qualls, Lisa Damith. I don't know that I've seen, you know, and even the, like the endorsed candidates, you know, Tad Jude, right? A classic guy, Ron Schutz. You know, just terrific. All of them. And I think I got to say, I the Republicans have they'll have a really good ticket regardless who ends up being the candidates coming in. So I really do have high hopes for the election coming up. The other thing is that was stated quite a bit. There is a curse among candidates in Republican politics. If you win the endorsement from the delegates, you win the primary time and time and time again, even if it's a candidate that everybody knows is not going to win. Time and time again, if you win the endorsement, you win the primary, even if people think somebody else is a better candidate. And then you go on to lose the general election, as they all have. I forget what the number is, but we're like, 23? There have been 23, I think is what they said. I haven't done the math on this, but it's something like 23. Yeah, we're 0-23 statewide elections. We haven't won a statewide election in 23 elections. That includes the Secretary of State, Attorney General, Governor, U.S. Senator. So we're 0-23. Despite the fact that the Republicans have had an endorsed candidate that many times was primaried and won the primary and yet lost the general election. 0-23. And the last time we won a statewide election, remember, was Tim Pawlenty for his second term, which was not going to happen if it wasn't for the Democrat candidate Mike Hatch leaving that nasty voicemail on the Fargo Forum reporter's voicemail office in the middle of the night, ripping in a new one for accusing his lieutenant governor pick, Judy Dutcher, at that time of being stupid, which she was. And he flipped out a profanity-driven tirade on voicemail of a reporter like a week before the election that he was going to win. And that's what got Pawlenty his second term. Other than that, we'd be 0-24. 320-251-1990 on the Boulder Tap House studio or text line. This is Hot Talk with the Ox.
2: Here's your forecast from News Talk 1250 KBRF. Some scattered rain early this morning, then gradually becoming sunny with a high of 80 for the day. Southeast wind tonight, a low of 58. Tuesday, partly sunny and a high of 85. Wednesday, a chance of rain with a high of 81. And by Thursday, still a slight chance of showers with a high of 81. That's your weather from News Talk 1250 KBRF.
3: This is Minnesota News Network. I'm John Anderson. An investigation is underway after an inmate died at the St. Croix County Jail over the weekend. Police say 22-year-old Ethan Jader of River Falls was found unresponsive in the Huber dorm early Saturday morning. Life-saving measures were unsuccessful. The cause of death is pending autopsy results. Declining mass attendance and a shortage of priests are creating financial challenges for many Catholic parishes. Bishop Patrick Neary is with the St. Cloud Diocese.
4: Slightly less than a quarter of Catholics are regular mass goers and participating in some aspect of their parish. That's kind of where we're at present. It's been a rather precipitous decline since I was in the seminary in the 1980s.
3: Neary says changing demographics have also impacted many small-town churches, prompting the diocese to combine parishes into larger Catholic communities. This is MNN.
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0: Talk with the Ox on this day after the Republican conventions have ended, the first to broadcast day anyway, on this Monday. Hey, a couple things. One thing not mentioned today, Nate George, the mayor of Bram, Minnesota, the auditor candidate that got the endorsement for the Republicans. We're going to win the auditor's race, I think. I think Nate George wins the auditor's race because it's this other guy, Nick Filipovich, former Duluth city council person. Got the endorsement, beat Dan Wolgamott, surprised the heck out of me. I thought Dan's energy and enthusiasm would win, but it didn't. He didn't even take third, or he took third, didn't even take second. But Nate George, the Republican candidate, two basically unknowns for the most part running for auditor. I think Nate George wins. I think we got the auditor's position, and I certainly think that Ron Schutz beats Keith Ellison, because remember Jim Schultz almost beat him 4 years ago. And this will be exciting. With all due respect to Jim Schultz, whom I do have tons of respect for, he's a great guy, but he never really tried a case. So to be attorney general, that was a real handicap. Ron Schutz, not that way. Lots of experience, lots of connections, lots of money. So we're going to get that for sure. And Tad Jude, you know, is well known. He'll have a great shot against Steve Simon for Secretary of State. So, you know, we've got a good slate of candidates for the constitutional officers this year, depending, regardless who wins the primary.
1: And say Medicaid.
2: With SRN News, I'm Keith Peters in Washington. A divided panel of appeals court judges has ruled that a Trump administration policy illegally banning transgender troops from military service. Monday's majority opinion by a three-judge panel from the U.S. Circuit Court of Appeals for the District of Columbia Circuit partially upholds a March 2025 ruling by U.S. District Judge Ana Reyes in Washington. Reyes concluded that President Trump's executive order to exclude transgender troops from military service likely violates their constitutional rights. President Trump says Israel and Hezbollah have agreed to dial back fighting after he held talks with Israeli Prime Minister Benjamin Netanyahu and communicated with the Lebanon militant group through mediators. On Wall Street, the Dow by 46 points. More details at srnnews.com.
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4: For KBRFradio.com News, I'm Derek Sidian. A new card store has opened its doors in downtown Fergus Falls. On Monday, the Elliott Exchange celebrated its grand opening inside Arcadium Zach's Arcade Emporium on Washington Avenue. Owners Alex and Kimberly Elliott have a passion for trading cards and wanted to bring a dedicated card store back to Fergus Falls. According to Alex, partnering with the arcade makes the perfect combination for people seeking nostalgia. He says,
5: I think it's a really good thing for the community. Somewhere where the kids can come, trade cards, play some arcade games, and have some snacks.
4: Alex says that this is just the beginning, as he and Kimberly look to expand their selection.
5: We'd like to grow into getting a distributor. Right now we're doing it ourselves. My distributor would be a game changer, but then we can bring hobby boxes to Fergus. We can get bigger, more exciting things.
4: The Elliott Exchange will be open along with Arcadium Tuesday through Friday from noon to 8 and from 10 to 10 on Saturdays. State Senator Jordan Rasmussen of Fergus Falls has secured nearly $8.5 million in state funding to support major solid waste infrastructure improvements benefiting Ottertail County and surrounding west central Minnesota counties. The funding package includes $7.2 million through the Minnesota Pollution Control Agency's Solid Waste Capital Assistance Grant Program for the Prairie Lakes Municipal Solid Waste Authority Ash Recovery and Recycling Center project, and $1.1 million through the Legislative Citizen Commission on Minnesota Resources for construction and equipment related to ash storage and recycling operations in Otter Tail County. The funded project will support development of critical new infrastructure, including an ash processing and storage facility and related transfer station improvements at the Northeast Otter Tail Landfill. Senator Rasmussen says these projects address a significant regional infrastructure need while helping reduce future costs to local taxpayers. Otter Tail County Commissioners will host a community open house on Monday, June 8th from 7 to 9 at night at Battle Lake City Hall. This is not a formal Board of Commissioners meeting, but an opportunity for residents to engage directly with commissioners and county staff about local initiatives and services. County employees from several departments will be on hand to share information and answer questions. Solid Waste staff will provide updates on the Henning Transfer Station and the successes of the Single Sort Recycling Pilot Program serving the area, and discuss the recently funded ash processing project for Prairies Lake Municipal Solid Waste Authority. And the county engineer will discuss summer road projects, the county's Transportation Safety Action Plan, and General Highway Department updates. Following the brief presentations, attendees can speak directly with county commissioners, ask questions, and provide feedback. For KBRFRadio.com News, I'm Derek Sidian. 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
6: It's a forecast on News Talk 1250 KBRF as we go through tonight. Seeing partly cloudy skies, lows down around 57, winds light out of the southeast. 85 for Tuesday's high, mostly sunny, mostly cloudy, 59 for Tuesday night's low. A little bit of rain coming in Wednesday into Wednesday night. 81 for Wednesday's high. Chance to see some showers and thunderstorms for Thursday through Friday night. 82 for Thursday's high. 82 for Friday's high. That's your forecast on Newstalk 1250.
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0: last week, I think it came up in conversation. For those of us old enough to remember the bicentennial, the Freedom Train. It was so cool. The Freedom Train went all over the country, and I went through it. It came up. It came to Fargo, North Dakota, and I remember going there, and it was neat, and it was cool because I was old enough to have studied, you know, history. Because even like in elementary school, we were studying actual history and knew some stuff about the country. In fact, spent a lot of time studying it. So when the Freedom Train came through, I was familiar with a lot of things in it. And it was, if you remember the Freedom Train, if it came to your town, but I don't know how many cars it was, but let's say it was, five rail cars. I don't know, 10, 3, whatever it was. But it had a conveyor belt. And it was really cool because you put you on a conveyor belt and it moved real slow. And so on both sides, you went right down the middle of the train car, and it was like it was a train museum, a bicentennial museum. I don't know who sponsored it, maybe the government. I don't know, but we were going through it. If you remember this, and on so you looked on either side of you, it was a slow moving conveyor belt that kept people moving. So you just stood there, and whatever it was, 20 minutes or 15 or 10, and then you're done. You paid $5 or $2 or. I don't know how expensive things were back then, but I'm sure, my parents paid. But it was cool. I remember like they had Wilt Chamberlain's tennis shoe, and it was like the world's largest tennis shoe. You never seen a shoe that large. And various mock-ups of some historical things, some actual historical things, some documents. It was just a ton of eye candy. It was really cool. Well, there's something called the Freedom Trucks, which I did not know of. I get these emails from Freedom 250. It's this organization that's promoting the 250th anniversary of the signing of the Declaration of Independence, essentially the birthday of the country. And the Freedom Trucks are coming through. So I don't know. I don't know enough about. There must be several of these Freedom Truck convoys. Or if it's just one Freedom Truck or several of them. I don't know. But they're going all over the country. And there's a schedule of where they're going. Let's see. Today, they are in Rockford, Illinois. And this is why I say there might be several of them, because they're all over. They're going back and forth all over the country. But it's in Rockford, Illinois today. Then by the end of the week, it's in Utah. Also, there's one in Iowa. Also, there's one in Florida. And also, there's one in Wisconsin, Connecticut. Then New Mexico, Iowa. This goes all the way through June, all the way through September/October. I don't know how many stops there are, but there are, I would say, 1, 2, 3, 4, 5, 6, say 100 stops scheduled, several in Wisconsin. But there's only one schedule that I can see that's in Minnesota, and that's in Champlin. And that'll be coming up the 11th through the 14th of June. That's pretty cool. First time hearing of the Freedom Trucks. Forgive me if I've been out of touch. Several scheduled for North Dakota, Carrington Rugby. By the way, a little cocktail information here for bonus points to get you nothing, actually. What's the significance of Rugby, North Dakota, ladies and gentlemen? Raise your hand if you know it. First one to text in gets bragging points. There is a significance of Rugby, North Dakota, a global significance. A lot of folks don't know this. As a North Dakotan, I know this. But anyway, 320-251-1990, Freedom 250, the Freedom Trucks are coming through. And you can request a Freedom, on the website, you can request a Freedom Truck to come to your town. Neato. Hope they're as cool as they sound. Dan, welcome to Hot Talk with the Ox on the Boulder Tap House studio line.
1: Good morning, Ox.
0: Hello.
1: If Kevin from the Boot Shack is listening, I just want to burst his bubble. According to Newsmax, today is National Barefoot Day, so he might not be selling too many boots today.
0: I'm glad you didn't say that. It'd break his heart.
1: Oh, okay. Well, what I was telling Terrible Todd is, you were talking about White Castle, blah, blah, blah, and this. Now, mm-hmm. in Florida, we didn't have White Castle, but we had a reasonable facsimile called Crystal, K-R-Y-S-T-A-L.
0: Oh, I've seen those. Are they like White Castle?
1: Yeah.
0: Really?
1: Yeah. I got to be fair. I have never tried a White Castle, but
0: okay.
1: I've had plenty of crystals, and I used to eat at those all the time, and I thought they were pretty good. And I'm to show my age, I remember when I could get those for 12 cents a piece when I was a teenager. So, but also, I didn't mean to laugh at your misfortune last Friday in Duluth, but I couldn't help but laugh when you went, I can't do it verbatim, but pretty much you said, "What? They don't serve lunch around here till 11? I can't wait that long. The ox is hungry." I was laughing hysterically when you said that. And I just want to let you know you gave me a good chuckle, and that's about all I got to say. Have a good day.
0: Thank you, Dan. Appreciate that. Yeah, no, I didn't know that Crystal was akin to White Castle. So the thing with White Castle, and a lot of people refer to them as holes. Like if you have 20 holes and a Coke, each White Castle has 5 holes in it, like a dice, like a 5-hole, like 5 pips on a die, and then they steam them. So they're like steamed, grilled, essentially steamed burgers. So that's how they cook. So with the holes in the middle, they cook fast, and then they're tender, apparently. Weirdest thing. Didn't know about the crystal thing, though. But yeah, White Castle, they're just not, I mean, let's have a hamburger. Remember when they built the one in St. Cloud, and then they put it in a stupid location?
2: Mm-hmm.
0: Yeah, I think they can. You can mainstream like a White Castle, but you have to start with a base, and that base is between midnight and 2 a.m. bar close. Got it. That's how it starts. I mean, if anybody has their first White Castle, like for lunch, you're going to be like, what the hell is this food? Why would I eat this food? But if you have your first White Castle at midnight, 1, 2 o'clock after the bars close, now you're dealing with a whole nother experience. And then once you establish your taste then for the White Castle, then lunchtime White Castle can work. But if your first one, if you're totally like sober, you haven't been partying all night, you're not starving, and it's not the only place open anywhere in the world. By the way, a White Castle too, if you remember, though, if you're one of the old timers like the Ox, not only are they open, but I mean, it was like, you know, the people on Skylab back in the 70s are looking down going, oh, yeah, there's a White Castle. You can see them from space. Not only are they white, but like the whole thing just exudes white light in the middle of the night. It's the weirdest thing. Like this, everything's dark, right? The whole neighborhoods are dark at midnight, but the White Castle, just like this beacon. Like if you live 3 blocks from a White Castle, you complain because even though you shut your blinds, the light still shines through. Like it shines through walls. It's so bright. Maybe it's not like that anymore, but it's the way it used to be. Okay, off the White Castle, let's go to the Minister of Sports and Wit somewhere in central Wisconsin, Don Lyons. Welcome to Hot Talk.
3: Good morning. By the way, White Castle has also made me large enough to see from space, so I don't really go there much anymore.
0: Big and white.
3: Yes, exactly. Almost blue at this point. I don't know if you guys talked about this at all before. As far as the Republicans go, and I know this wouldn't happen, and I don't want this to sound like I'm just being an idiot, but what if Damuth joined and became the lieutenant governor?
0: Yeah, right.
3: If Qualls got together with her, now you're actually uniting a majority of that party.
0: Yeah.
3: I mean, you never see it. I mean, but
0: nope, you know.
3: Why not take one for the team? I mean, that might be their only chance.
0: Yeah.
3: You know what I'm saying?
0: Yeah, I know. That's a tough deal, right? So they're, you know, at least, you know, Lisa's committed to her lieutenant governor candidate. I don't know, you know, if Kendall Qualls decides to, he could, you know. I think one of the problems with that is it would be a selfless act for the other person to accept the lieutenant governor position because it's such an irrelevant job in Minnesota.
3: Right, huge. Unless you plan that, you know, somebody's going to go a couple of times and then they're going to quit and you'd be next in line. But no, I understand that. And like I said, it's kind of a ridiculous concept, but to me, it's almost like you know, if somebody would take one for the team, you might actually have a legitimate chance. I'm not. Yep. Maybe we do. I do like Qualls. I mean, we'll see what happens.
2: Oh, yeah.
3: But there's such a machine in name recognition over there that it's going to be a tough duty to, you know, crack that nut.
0: Yeah, and it hasn't, you know, it's not over yet. I mean, it certainly could happen. You don't know what's going to happen. Anything can happen, and one day that might happen. And remember, what was it? I think it was Minnesota elections that you and I used to cover back in the day when we talked about that. And said, you know, when there's 5 or 6 or 7 or 8 or 9 even viable candidates that people know in the state of Minnesota running for the one job, you know, why doesn't the one person say, you know, tell you what, I'm the front runner. I'll start campaigning. You're going to be my Department of Employment
3: right.
0: You know, whatever, a deed commissioner. You're going to be my commerce commissioner. Yep. You're going to be my tax, you know, my revenue commissioner. You're going to be, and then you campaign as a ticket like that.
3: Almost with the idea that in your turn, if you want to still take it, probably still going to be there in the future as long as they're not like old and decrepit when they first get in there. And none of these people are. So,
0: yeah. They don't do it.
3: It'll be interesting to watch how it goes, but the path it's kind of leaning. I just don't like the idea that there's going to be, especially with like Lindell, he should just get out of there. It's not going to do anybody any good on our side. So somehow you got to unite early. I know. I think you and Denny Neese were talking about that. Maybe not this time, but a couple of times ago on how to, you know, you just can't squabble amongst yourselves. Meanwhile, the Democrat machine's rolling money in here left and right, and you're going to end up too far back by the time you actually get to one-on-one with them. So. Well, we'll see. So.
0: Mm-hmm. Mm-hmm. Thanks.
3: And on my side, I'm hoping Tim Tiffany gets in there. He's a pretty good guy. Hopefully he can pass through. I think he's going to win. I really do.
0: Yeah. And what's one of Tiffany's main slogans is "Don't Minnesota Wisconsin." Right? And that's pretty. Yeah, that says something.
3: Yeah, he's running some pretty good ads about cliches. You go, I worked as a dam maintenance guy for a while, and I've milked cows. Yeah, I'm pretty much cliche Wisconsin. He goes, I got no problem with people calling me that. But, yeah, his approach seems to be pretty good. So there's hope over here, too.
0: Sure hope he wins. Yep, thanks.
3: Take care.
0: Appreciate that. Yeah, Tiffany's cool. Trucker Bob, thanks for holding. Welcome to Hot Talk with the Ox.
4: I got the memory. Down in Bloomington, after spending a goodly amount of time at Stand Up Franks.
0: Oh, yeah.
4: And go to the White Castle. Remember when they used to sell a suitcase? I think it had like 24 of them.
0: Yeah, yeah, yep, yep.
4: And the next morning you wake up, and it's like a White Castle bomber came through the living room. There are white boxes everywhere. Guys still got their hands stuck in them. They got them on their forehead and on their... I used to always stop motorcycling, and I'd get three of them, and I'd say, hold a pickle, double onions, and eat them, and then get back to my humble abode, and I was in good shape till come morning.
0: Thanks, Trucker Bob.
4: You bet.
0: Thanks for sharing. Oh, hold it. I got to give a shout-out to, don't have the name, but we have a texter. Congratulations, this texter wins it. Wait a minute. Is that this one? Let's see. Oh, I got a lot of people texting in about rugby. Okay, Rugby North Dakota. Well, one texter actually has a picture of him or her, two of them, standing in front of the monument in Rugby, North Dakota that says the Geographical Center of North America. The Hub, they call it. Rugby, North Dakota. That is the distinction of rugby. Thank you. Lots of texters coming in. I think, actually, Ray Harrington gets the kudos for this one. Center of North America. So Ray actually was the from the Boulder Tap House, was the winner of that one. Other than that, got lots of other texts. Center of North Dakota. The Hub. Wow, a lot of people knew this. Okay, maybe it's not such a secret after all. All right. Brian gets the award for sending an actual photo of standing there in front of the monument. I will tell you right now, though I've been through rugby, I've never taken my picture at the monument. So like if you spun the entire North American continent, it would spin around the hub of Rugby, North Dakota. Finally, Dave, thanks for holding. Welcome to Hot Talk.
2: Ajax. I thought Barry was from rugby. No?
0: No. South Dakota.
2: Yep. Oh, okay.
0: Nope.
2: But, yep. Yeah, so in the early 90s, a buddy of mine at work, we were going to get together and try to buy that lot. It was an empty lot across from the Perkins downtown on Division. And we were going to put a White Castle there, take advantage of.
0: That's where it should have gone. If they would have put the White, if they'd have put it there, it would still be there, and it would be flourishing.
2: Yeah, well, it might be dying now because there's only 3,000 kids there. But, you know, there's 18,000 kids walking across Division.
0: Yeah.
2: That, you know, every Thursday, Friday, Saturday. But
0: Exactly, where it should have gone. Yeah, so that's where Hooters should have gone, too, by the way. You put Hooters and White Castle there.
2: Hooters. I don't know if college kids can afford Hooters.
0: Coexisted. Oh, it's not a matter of affording. They'll figure out a way. They got credit cards. Hooters.
2: Yeah. I was going to say, though, I lived in some pretty shady places down in the cities during the early 80s after graduation. We lived at Park and Franklin on the corner.
0: Mm-hmm.
2: Yeah. And
0: it's worse now, anyway, by the way, but it wasn't that great then either.
2: No.
0: Now, were you in the, is that the reservation there, or?
2: Yes.
0: Okay,
2: well,
0: you're on the.
2: It was Indians then.
0: Yeah, okay.
2: Park and Franklin.
0: Mm-hmm.
2: And then five white guys. Mm-hmm. Us. Out of place. But, so we used to go to places like the Caboose and, you know, a couple other places down there. But then we would go to the White Castle, and it was on Lake Street and Park, or Lake and Franklin, if you remember that.
0: Oh, no, it was way. Well, the White Castle on Lake Street was on East Lake Street, damn near to the river. That's the one that I remember. Was there one?
2: Hiawatha, then.
0: No, it was further, but you might have been right. There might have been one closer to Nicollet.
2: I think there was.
0: There might have been one there, too. Yeah. Down from the Popeyes?
2: Yes.
0: Okay.
2: What a freak show.
0: Yeah.
2: At bar closing, that was the freakiest freak show I've ever seen in my life, and that was before I ever carried a gun. But I saw my first tranny there, and there's five of us four from Long Prairie and one kid from Swanville together. And we're looking at a tranny, and we're going like, what in the world is that? And he wasn't trying to look too feminine.
0: Yeah.
2: But
0: was he shaving? I got to go, Dave. I'm sorry. Great walk down memory lane. Thank you for sharing. Appreciate that. This is Hot Talk with the Ox.
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6: It's a forecast on News Talk 1250 KBRF as we go through tonight. Seeing partly cloudy skies, lows down around 57, winds light out of the southeast. 85 for Tuesday's high, mostly sunny, mostly cloudy, 59 for Tuesday night's low. A little bit of rain coming in Wednesday into Wednesday night. 81 for Wednesday's high. Chance to see some showers and thunderstorms for Thursday through Friday night. 82 for Thursday's high. 82 for Friday's high. That's your forecast on News Talk 1250.
7: For M&N Sports, I'm Kevin Falmas. The Minnesota Vikings have found their next general manager. It's Nolan Teasley. After helping the Seahawks to a Super Bowl title as their assistant GM, Teasley is going to now lead the Purple. Meanwhile, the Vikings are back on the field at TCO Performance Center in Eagan for their latest round of OTAs. Everyone's getting to know each other, including offensive lineman Donovan Jackson. He's getting to know new Vikings quarterback Kyler Murray.
8: I talked to Kyler, and he's a Texas high school football legend, so I knew him from that, and just excited to get to work with him. You know, and the guy with the football is zero concern on my life. You know, my job is just protect them. That's a response for KO or anything like that, but he's a great guy. I'm excited to get to work with him.
7: OTAs continue tomorrow and Thursday before mandatory minicamp next week. The Twins are in a bit of a funk. After starting their 10-game road trip with a sweep in Boston, they've dropped six of their last seven, including dropping all three this weekend in Pittsburgh. It was capped by a 9-3 loss to the Pirates yesterday. While on the road, the injury bug has hit hard, taking out first pitcher Kendrys Rojas, and yesterday they lost Bailey Ober. He landed on the 15-day injured list as well. While the Twins are returning home, they don't get a break in the schedule as they take the field tonight against the White Sox, still battling those injuries.
9: We got seven more, so we got to figure it out. And we got Joe going tomorrow. So, I mean, this is probably the first time a lot of these guys have been on a 10-day road trip, and it's the first time they've had 17 in a row. So we got to keep going. But, you know, in Bailey's situation, he'll get some imaging tomorrow. So, and we'll kind of go from there.
7: That's Twins manager Derek Shelton. Yes, Joe Ryan with a 6:40 first pitch tonight against the White Sox. Three straight against Chicago, followed by a four-game series against the Royals. Next break in the schedule isn't until next Monday. In the WNBA, the Lynx are at Phoenix tonight for a rematch with the Mercury. Minnesota won the first meeting last month, 88-84. Kevin Faulness, MNN Sports.
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0: It's way too much fun, the topic, to just let go. So we might have to celebrate tomorrow, National Game Show Day, a day late. If the mood is still there. Also, June 1st, 1980, CNN goes on the air. 24-hour news changed the world. Thank you, Ted Turner. Sorry that it's become such a liberal haven now, though.
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22: News this hour from Town Hall. I'm Keith Peters in Washington. President Trump said Israel and Hezbollah have agreed to dial back fighting after he held talks with Israeli Prime Minister Benjamin Netanyahu and communicated with the Lebanon militant group through mediators.
23: President Trump announced the development in a social media post following his call with Netanyahu. On Truth Social, the president wrote, quote, "Talks are continuing at a rapid pace with the Islamic Republic of Iran. Thank you for your attention to this matter." In a previous post on Monday, Mr. Trump wrote that he had a productive talk with Israeli Prime Minister Netanyahu and, quote, "There will be no troops going to Beirut, and any troops that are on their way have already been turned back." The president also wrote, quote, "I had a very good call with Hezbollah, and they agreed that all shooting will stop, that Israel will not attack them, and they will not attack Israel." Bernie Bennett, Washington.
22: Florida Attorney General James Uthmeyer says the state is filing a first-in-the-nation lawsuit against OpenAI, alleging deceptive practices and harm to residents from ChatGPT.
24: We're here to announce that we recently filed a monumental civil lawsuit against Sam Altman and ChatGPT for endangering our kids and deceiving parents into believing that this application is safe for use. It's clearly not. People are getting hurt, parents are getting deceived, and they need to pay for it.
1: Uffmeyer alleges that OpenAI permitted ChatGPT to aid and abet mass shooters, encourage user suicides, damage users' critical thinking skills, and addict minors. Investigators in North Carolina have used a wildlife game camera image and a drone to find and address a man wanted for the fatal shooting of a Virginia sheriff's deputy. Michael Puckett was found with a gun on Sunday night, 2 days after the shooting. On Wall Street, the Dow by 46 points, the S&P rose 19. More at townhall.com.
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4: Oil prices rose following the latest fighting to threaten the U.S.-Iran ceasefire, but Wall Street not very worried. U.S. stocks rose to more records. The S&P 500 added 0.3% to its prior all-time high. The Dow rose 0.1%, and the Nasdaq gained 0.4%, both also adding to their previous records set last week. The price for a barrel of Brent crude rose more than 4% when pushed up Treasury yields hurt companies with big fuel bills. The strong profit reports from U.S. companies continued a strength for big technology stocks, however. The Dow up 46 points today to 51,078. The Nasdaq gained 114 to 27,086. The S&P 500 added 20 points today to 7599. This is the Wall Street Business Report. I'm John Scott.
1: News and analysis at townhall.com. A Philippine senator charged with plunder says he will surrender. More on the story from international correspondent Charles de Ledesma reporting from London.
12: Jingoy Estrada said he will give himself up to authorities after he allegedly pocketed huge sums in flood control projects. The Philippine senator has strongly denied allegations, mainly by a former government public works engineer, that he received more than 570 million pesos, that's $9.3 million, in the kickbacks. Estrada has suggested the corruption cases he's facing and his arrest are a result of him being aligned with the camp of former President Rodrigo Duterte and his daughter, incumbent Vice President Sara Duterte, a former ally, but now an arch political rival of President Ferdinand Marcos Jr. I'm Charles de Ledesma.
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6: This is your I-94 ramp cone zone update. The 210 I-94 ramp is closed. The interchange ramps will be closed to all travelers during construction, and traffic to and from Highway 210 in Fergus Falls will be detoured to the County Road 1 / Tower Road. Highway 210 will remain open for travelers during construction. Traffic will shift to one side of the bridge and will be reduced to one lane in each direction. For construction updates, visit the Fergus Falls Chamber at fergusfalls.com and click on the Cone Zone. 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
7: For KBRFradio.com News, I'm Derek Sidian. State Senator Jordan Rasmussen of Fergus Falls has secured nearly $8.5 million in state funding to support major solid waste infrastructure improvements benefiting Ottertail County and surrounding west central Minnesota counties. The funding package includes $7.2 million through the Minnesota Pollution Control Agency Solid Waste Capital Assistance Grant Program for the Prairie Lakes Municipal Solid Waste Authority Ash Recovery and Recycling Center Project, and $1.1 million through the Legislative Citizen Commission on Minnesota Resources for construction and equipment related to ash storage and recycling operations in Ottertail County. The Prairie Lakes Municipal Solid Waste Authority is a partnership among Becker, Clay, Ottertail, Todd, and Wadena counties that process approximately 54,000 tons of municipal solid waste annually through its resource recovery facility in Perham. The funded project will support development of critical new infrastructure, including an ash processing and storage facility and related transfer station improvements at the Northeast Ottertail landfill. The project also supports continued use of processed ash as a construction material in roadways and full-depth reclamation projects. Pilot projects completed in Ottertail County and planned in Becker County have demonstrated the ability to safely use processed ash in roadway reconstruction while recovering recyclable metals and reducing disposal volumes. Senator Rasmussen says these projects address a significant regional infrastructure need while helping reduce future costs to local taxpayers. Ottertail County Commissioners will host a community open house on Monday, June 8th from 7 to 9 at night at Battle Lake City Hall. This is not a formal Board of Commissioners meeting, but an opportunity for residents to engage directly with commissioners and county staff about local initiatives and services. County employees from several departments will be on hand to share information and answer questions. Solid Waste staff will provide updates on the Henning Transfer Station and the successes of the Single Sort Recycling Pilot Program serving the area, and discuss the recently funded ash processing project for Prairies Lake Municipal Solid Waste Authority. The Community Development and Housing Team will share information on available resources and provide project updates, and the County Engineer will discuss summer road projects, the County's Transportation Safety Action Plan, and General Highway Department updates. Following the brief presentations, attendees can speak directly with County Commissioners, ask questions, and provide feedback. Minnesota led the nation in farm bankruptcies during the first quarter of 2026. Austin Pfeiffer with Ag and Business Legal Strategies says regular budget reviews could help farmers avoid loan defaults.
8: That's your balance sheet, your income statement, and those tools will help you figure out where you've been, where you are, and then hopefully where you want to go.
7: Pfeiffer says early decision-making could strengthen producers' financial position heading into this fall. U.S. Senator Amy Klobuchar is officially the Democratic nominee for Minnesota governor. Klobuchar thanked delegates at the state convention in Rochester for endorsing her.
9: DFLers, you have given me this incredible privilege to serve you in the U.S. Senate and represent all of you. And I love my job, but I love the state of Minnesota more.
7: Klobuchar won 67% of the vote on the first ballot early Saturday morning. A small number of Democrats nominated more progressive candidate Kobe Lane for the endorsement. Kendall Qualls is GOP-endorsed candidate for governor of Minnesota. Republicans endorsed the former health executive and veteran for governor after a long, glitch-filled convention in Duluth. Voting issues with electronic clickers sparked concerns from some candidates about the process. Qualls secured the endorsement on the 10th ballot, clearing the 60% threshold in a head-to-head race against House Speaker Lisa Daymuth, becoming the first black candidate to win a major party endorsement for governor in Minnesota. The race may not be settled yet, as MyPillow CEO Mike Lindell and possibly Daymuth are considering primary runs in August. While Minnesota job growth continues, state officials remain optimistically cautious. Deed Commissioner Matt Varilek says last month, employers added nearly 16,000 jobs.
0: It was a strong month for job growth in Minnesota amidst a mixed picture economically, both in the state and the nation as a whole. And we'll be watching over time to see whether the jobs numbers may be a leading indicator of wider recovery from Metro Surge.

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4: 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Laverne Nelson, 99, of Battle Lake, died May 25th at Pioneer Care. The service will be tomorrow morning at 11 at Zion of Amor Lutheran Church. Visitation at 10 for Laverne Nelson. Leona Marie Swanson, 84, passed away May 25th. The service will be 11 o'clock tomorrow morning at Our Lady of Victory Catholic Church. Visitation will begin at 10 for Leona Swanson. Sharon Leona Lehman Wilde, 85, of Fergus Falls, passed away on May 28th. The service will be 11 o'clock Wednesday morning at Olson Funeral and Cremation. Visitation will be 1 hour prior for Sharon Wilde. William Bill Nold passed away on March 12th at CHI St. Francis Nursing Home. The celebration of life will be Friday morning at 11 at Elks Point of Fergus Falls. And Olson's handling the arrangements for Bill Nold. Betty Lee Magnuson of Rosse died May 8th at Pioneer Care. The memorial service will be 11 o'clock Saturday morning at New Life Lutheran Church in Rosse. Visitation will take place 1 hour prior to that service. Olson's handling the arrangements for Betty Magnuson. Terry Lee Johnson passed away on May 11th at his home on Third Silver Lake. A memorial service is set now for Monday afternoon, June 8th at 2 o'clock at Olson Funeral and Cremation. Visitation 1 hour prior to that service. Olson's handling the arrangements for Terry Johnson. That concludes the announcements.
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8: Time to shut down on another day of trading. Here is Monday's closing market minutes. Running things off in corn for July, down 2 3/4. September down 3 cents. December down 2 1/2. Soybeans for July, down 6 cents. August down 5 1/4. November down 1 1/4. Soybean meal for July, down to 330. August down 230. December down 120. Chicago wheat for July, down 1 3/4. September down 2 1/4. December down 2 1/2.

0: Hard red winter wheat for July, down 2 3/4. September, down 3 cents. Hard red spring wheat for July, down 10 cents. September, down to 7 1/4. Minneapolis spring wheat for July, down 11 3/4. September, down to 13 cents. Live cattle for June, 75 cents higher. August, up 155. October, up 190. December, up $2. Feeders for August, up 312.5. September, up 332.5. Feeders for June, down 82.5 cents. July, 35 cents higher. August, down 75 cents. That's a look at Monday's closing market minute.
1: 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I'm Cam Marston, host of What's Working. 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
2: 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Folks at the recent Animal Agriculture Alliance Stakeholder Summit heard stories of mink farm incursions with very different outcomes. Chalice Hobbs, the executive director of the Fur Commission USA, says the first occurred in 2020 in Ohio.
4: In the middle of the night, a big group of activists entered the farm. They released over 40,000 animals, of which 90% died within 48 hours from thirst, starvation, and predation. There was so many carcasses on the road near this farm that the sheriff's department had to call the snow plows from the county to come in and scrape off the carcasses so cars could drive by.
2: Hobbs tells of a Pennsylvania farmer who lost thousands of mink in a 2023 attack. No one was caught, so he installed security cameras. A year later, says Hobbs, he gets a late night call from the security monitor.
4: So he calls the police, he runs out to the farm, and he sees a Subaru Crosstrek leaving his farm, and he tries to like block him in, and they smash into the farmer and then like flee the scene. Then the cops a few miles down the road actually pick up Subaru Crosstrek and find the two attackers.
2: The two were charged and a trial is pending. That's Farm to Fork. I'm Daryl Anderson.
5: For MNN Sports. I'm Kevin Faulness. The Minnesota Vikings reportedly have found their new general manager. Reports are that Nolan Teasley is the new guy in charge. He previously was the assistant general manager in Seattle and now comes to Minnesota to help the Purple. His new team is back on the field for OTAs, including offensive lineman Donovan Jackson, comparing this year's camp to last year's.
6: Yeah, it's night and day. You know, I feel like last year I was like a headless chicken trying to learn a foreign language with this playbook, but you know, another year, a year under my belt, you know, I come out here and, you know, now I was actually trying to get better in certain details and certain crafts.
5: This round of OTAs are today, tomorrow, and Thursday. The Twins were in Pittsburgh this weekend. Not great results overall, but Brooks Lee at least had a good finale.
7: Swung on and hit well for Brooks Lee. Get up over that wall and get out of here. It's gone for Brooks Lee. Two-run homer over the Clemente wall for Brooks Lee. Lee's batting, and he hits one high in the air to right field. It's deep. It's headed for the seats. Brooks Lee clears it into the back row of the grandstand for his second home run of the game.
5: Twins radio the call as Brooks Lee whacks two homers and accounts for all three runs. But it comes in a 9-3 loss in Pittsburgh as the Twins drop three straight to the Pirates and five straight overall. They're home for seven straight starting tonight with a 6:40 first pitch against the White Sox. The Lynx are in Phoenix tonight at 9 o'clock. They've won four straight, including a 79-58 win at Chicago on Friday night. In the NHL, the Stanley Cup final is set.
8: They finally cleared the hurdle, this group of Carolina Hurricanes. The top team in the Eastern Conference are going to the Stanley Cup final. They'll host game number one Tuesday night. The Vegas Golden Knights coming to town.
5: That's in the NHL. In the NBA, over the weekend, the Spurs beat the Thunder in Game 7. They'll face the Knicks starting Wednesday night in San Antonio. Kevin Faulness, MNN Sports.
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13: 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Last Thursday, Federal Trade Commission Chairman Andrew Ferguson discussed the federal probe into America's fertilizer industry, and he did it at an event organized by the Texas Corn Producers outside Dallas, telling growers directly that his agency had already been at work on the issue. Ferguson said, quote, "The commission some time ago commenced a major industry-wide investigation into the precipitous rise of fertilizer prices in this country, which has affected so many of our nation's farmers," end quote. The FTC confirmed the investigation includes civil investigative demands. That's a legal tool which would allow the agency to compel companies to produce documents and testimony. Ferguson cited USDA data showing fertilizer has been the single largest increase in farm input costs since 2020, and he says this challenge needs to be addressed. The investigation centers on the highly concentrated fertilizer industry, where just a handful of players control the bulk of domestic supply. Price pressures have been severe. Since the closure of the Strait of Hormuz in late February, most nitrogen sources have seen their prices surge, with anhydrous ammonia up 33% and urea climbing 55%. Aaron Martinka, chairman of the Texas Corn Producers, said the FTC's move was a step toward fairness, saying, quote, "Fertilizer cartels have squeezed American agriculture to the breaking point while driving up grocery store costs for every family in the country." Now, the FTC isn't working alone. The Department of Justice has separate criminal and civil investigations into potential price fixing among leading fertilizer producers. Ferguson says to expect joint actions from the FTC and the DOJ, and soon. The Department of Justice is already probing cattle, egg, and seed markets, while the FTC is separately suing pesticide manufacturers over loyalty programs and John Deere over repair restrictions on its equipment. I'll have more when we come back.
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13: 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I'm Mike Pearson. 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
20: This is Minnesota News Network. I'm John Anderson. Minnesota candidate for Governor Kendall Qualls won the Republican endorsement over the weekend. Now he's seeking another endorsement, and this one is from the White House.
0: Who wouldn't want the president's endorsement? Any president, right? Obviously, any historic president of their party would want that endorsement. So, yes, we'd love to get President Trump's endorsement.
20: Qualls added about he and President Trump.
0: We are in a turnaround operation. I'm a businessman outside of traditional politics. Very similar profile, very similar background. Different in nature and in all aspects, but we want the same things for our state and for our country.
20: Qualls won the GOP convention endorsement on the 10th ballot, defeating House Speaker Lisa Damith. He's asking Damith and Mike Lindell to unite the party and not run in the primary. Fresh off picking up the DFL endorsement this weekend, Lieutenant Governor Peggy Flanigan officially filed this morning for her run for the U.S. Senate. Flanigan says this campaign is about making life more affordable for Minnesotans.
21: The people who feel strapped, the people who feel under stress every time they go to fill up their gas tank or they go to the grocery store and they have to tell their kiddo that they have to put something back on the shelf, that's why we're here.
20: Flanigan says she will continue to campaign all across Minnesota. Her opponent in the primary, Congresswoman Angie Craig, skipped the convention and met with Democrats in Woodbury on Saturday. Authorities in Olmsted County are investigating a deadly trench collapse southwest of Rochester in Rockdale Township. Sheriff's deputies responded to a report that a man in his 20s was in a trench when it collapsed Sunday evening. Paramedics and firefighters were also called, and the victim was eventually recovered from the trench, but he died at the scene. His name hasn't been released. This is MNN.
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20: The Minnesota Housing Department is awarding $50 million in grant funding to affordable housing properties across the state that are facing financial or physical challenges. Commissioner Jennifer Ho says the properties run on very thin margins.
23: That's how we keep the rents low. But when the operating costs go up and maybe there's some vacancies, the rent collections are lower, you're going to have buildings that are running at a negative cash flow. And you can sustain that, I think, if there are ups and downs. But we've just had this period where there have just been a lot of stressors.
20: The U.S. Department of Agriculture is opening enrollment for a new financial assistance program aimed at specialty crop growers impacted by rising costs and export market disruptions. The USDA says it will distribute more than $1.6 billion through the Assistance for Specialty Crops Farmers Program. Applications are due August 7th. This is MNN.
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2: This spring, SMBSC experienced an early planting window similar to the spring of 2025. Planting started in the eastern portion of our growing area during the week of April 13th and moved westward over the next 2 weeks. By the end of April, we had planted 95%+ of our crop. In most seasons, when we plant our crop in April, there is potential for above average yields at harvest.
1: How was the crop emergence this spring?
2: Following planting, the area experienced some weather challenges during the sugar beet emergence period. High temperatures reached up in the upper 80s for a few afternoons. Then we also experienced several cold mornings, including May 7th, when morning temperatures dipped into the mid-20s in portions of the growing area. The frost did nip a few of the sugar beets, but overall the beet crop survived the cold temperatures, and the sugar beet stands are generally good.
1: It's been a windy spring. How did your sugar beet fields handle the blowing?
2: There were many windy days during the spring of 2026. The week of May 11th was extremely difficult across the growing area, as winds on May 11th and May 13th reached 35+ miles per hour with gusts to 45 miles per hour. During this time, our beets were coddling into the two true leaf stage. The winds caused us to replant about 5% of our acres. The most affected fields were on the eastern side of our growing area. This spring again showed the advantages and effectiveness of a spring-seeded cover crop program for sugar beet production. The cover crop helps prevent soil movement during the strong spring winds and also helps to protect small sugar beet plants and maintain higher sugar beet populations. If you did not use a spring-seeded cover crop of wheat, oats, or barley on your sugar beets this season, you should consider this practice for 2027.
1: How has the early season weed management gone so far?
2: Early season weed control is a tale of timely rainfall to activate the pre-emerge herbicides and reduce water hemp emergence. About 75% of our growing area was planted and received 1 to 2 inches of rain. This was a nice rainfall event to activate the pre's on these acres. The remaining 25% of the acres received some rain, but possibly not enough to fully activate the pre-herbicide right away. Weed management activities are currently a top priority across the growing area, as many post-emergence and lay-by herbicide applications have been made in the last 10 days.
1: So how do you think managing Cercospora leaf spot will go this season?
2: The 2025 growing season saw extreme CLS pressure across the growing area, leaving high levels of inoculum for the 2026 crop. It'll be very important to get ahead of this disease for the 26 growing season. Everyone will need to be aggressive with their CLS program this summer to keep the disease at manageable levels throughout the growing season. Follow the recommended spray program for your cooperative and contact your agriculturalist with any questions.
1: Mark, any final thoughts?
2: 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Best wishes to everyone for a safe and successful 2026 growing season.
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6: Axios reports that Gen Zers are, quote,
11: ditching social media in pursuit of better mental health, and that they're going analog to get away from screens and apps. One said he's a Twitter and Instagram junkie and needed social media to simply tell him who he is before cutting it off in a month offline challenge. Said he loves the sense of privacy now. A 17-year-old mentioned how teens don't want to delete apps for the fear of missing out, FOMO, but then realized she wasn't missing out on anything. The Dumb Phone 2 by Dumb.co is selling hundreds, they say. Still got contacts, texting and calling, and even things like Uber and Google Map apps, but just what they call essential ones. Though the story also cites a study finding American adults' social media usage is declining too. 12% of us over 65 use no social media at all. 7% of Gen Zers say that now. Well, unconfirmed reports from outside the box are that the same Gen Zers polled were also overheard telling their parents that the cigarettes in their coat pocket that mom found belonged to their friend's older sister, that they found that half-empty bottle of Crown Royal that was under the passenger seat of their car along the side of the road. Didn't know what it was, but thought the bottle and purple cloth drawstring bag over it seemed neat, so they picked it up. And the smell from their tree fort in the backyard last night was because the neighbor was burning leaves.
4: Mostly Maui Wowie, man.
5: Yeah?
4: But it's got some Labrador in it.
11: Ahem. Here outside the box with the Ox 4 times daily on News Talk 1250 KBRF.
6: Rob Driesline, and this is from the pages of the Outdoor News, brought to you by Onyx Fish. We've got a national story here today involving the nation's largest elk herd, Dateline, Jackson Hole, Wyoming. I'll tell you more about this unfortunate story that's unfolding south of Yellowstone and Grand Teton National Parks. But first,
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6: The discovery of chronic wasting disease on the National Elk Refuge outside Jackson Hole, Wyoming, adds urgency to a 2021 plan to re-examine the size of the 11,000-strong herd. The CWD diagnosis came after officials killed an ailing cow elk on the refuge just north of Jackson on April 15th. Field workers sent biological samples to a Wyoming Game and Fish lab, and federal and state officials announced the infection last week. The elk in the area comprise the nation's largest migratory elk herd, and these lab results document the first case of CWD in an elk on the refuge. The U.S. Fish and Wildlife Service said it will increase monitoring and surveillance of herds for CWD and, quote, reevaluate some existing programs and implement additional biosecurity protocols to keep people and wildlife safe. Concentration of elk at feed grounds is believed to promote the spread of CWD. The National Elk Refuge supplies supplemental feed to wintering elk, and Wyoming Game and Fish operates 21 of its own feed grounds. We'll see if that supplemental feeding continues. This has been from the pages of the Outdoor News. 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
10: 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Listen anytime, anyplace with the Fergus Now app on your phone. Joining me now from Fergus Falls Community Education, I've got Mary Madison. Good morning, Mary.
27: Good morning, Dave. Weather has been wonderful, and it sure feels like summer, even though it doesn't officially start until this Sunday, June 21st.
10: And we have a lot of things to cover, and including A lot of classes left on the schedule, including driver's education, which is open to students of 15 to 18 years of age.
27: Yes, and the driver's education fee covers the cost of both classroom and behind the wheel. We've got two classes coming up in June, June 8th through the 22nd, from 8 a.m. to 11 a.m., and also the same time frame, the 8th through the 22nd, 12:30 to 3:30. Ian Goose will be the instructor. And if you have any questions or concerns, give our office a call, because we'll be glad to help you get through some of maybe your roadblocks that are preventing you from, because you can't be here that one day or something. So give our office a call. We also have two classes in August, the 4th through the 15th, again, 8 a.m. to 11 a.m. and 12:30 to 3:30. And Jennifer Krause will be teaching those too.
10: We also have some classes for adults with special needs.
27: We sure do. We have a summer picnic on June 9th, and they must pre-register by the end of today, if possible, because everything's free. There's burgers and, it's a very good time for them. And they will be beverages, utensils will be provided, and they're asked to bring one dish to pass. And that is going to be held at Hope Church in Fergus Falls, which it has been in the past. We also have ice cream treats. That's July 7th, and that's at Uncle Eddie's. They just meet down there. You bring your money. And then there's yard games scheduled for August 4th. And the yard games are at Athletic Park from 6 to 7. And, it's a good time for everyone involved. They're asked to bring a personal snack and beverage and the lawn chair if necessary. Some other things that are coming up this summer, we have a number of events that in the past have been through Park and Rec, and they're now through us. We have Youth Track and Field, a camp that starts June 8th with Nikki Weldy. Call our office on any of these things, because sometimes there's t-shirts that have to be ordered and things such as that and everything. Also, we have strength training, which starts June 8th, and Paul Ratz has done it in the past. He's still at the helm. And Amy, our community ed secretary, will be able to tell you specifically how to register. Everything is online to register. And then we have a volleyball camp that starts on June 15th. Renee Erickson will be teaching or heading the camp with other volleyball varsity players and everything. That, again, is a short-term camp, but an excellent one for younger people. We also have a pottery for kids. Blaze Buseth will be teaching that. And Blaze, we've had a good time with him. He did one this spring for us, and you'll have a three-day workshop where you'll build your own theme mug from start to finish, and you'll explore clay shaping, 3D sculpture, carving patterns, and colorful painting techniques. And each student will, when the camp is over with, will be able to go home with a mug that they have created and everything. So again, those are events that are coming up for you.
10: We also have Basic Education for Safe Travels, known as BEST. That's coming up here on June 16th. And Heart Saver Pediatric First Aid, CPR, and AED. That's coming up on June 20th.
27: Yes, and the best one is babysitting lessons and safety training. That got scheduled because we have so many in our last one. We needed to have a second one. So that is our second class. It was not on the original schedule. And if you have any questions, call our office. We also have, last babysitting lessons. And that will be something that everyone will come out very well, well-trained, ready to go into a home and help the family.
10: And, of course, community and school connections are a priority for the Fergus Falls School District.
27: Yes, when schools, parents, families, and communities work together to support learning, students tend to earn higher grades, attend school more regularly, and stay in school longer. And they also enroll in higher level programs. And I want to thank the following businesses who were a part of this year's Adopt-A-Class program.
10: Now, businesses were paired with teachers at Lincoln, McKinley, Adams, and Cleveland.
27: Yes, and we really do appreciate the community and school connections.
10: I want to thank the following businesses: American Federal Bank, American National Bank, Ameriprise Financial, Applebee's, and Bell Bank.
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10: And, of course, Vector Windows, Vicki Hahnemann, Victor Lundin's, West Tool and Design. And, Mary, we've talked a lot about some of these great classes. If somebody wants to register, you do have to pre-register for a lot of these. How do they go about doing that?
27: They can simply call our office at 218-998-0544, extension 9200, or they can visit our website at ce.fergusotters.org or stop in at Community Education, 340 Freiburg Avenue, Fergus Falls. Come in the front door and take a left.
10: And, of course, if you've got an idea or would like to teach a class, just get a hold of Mary or Amy and we'll let them know your thoughts.
27: Yes, and I'd like to just mention, to teach a community ed class, you do not need a formal teaching license. You just need a passion for your subject and an organized, clear class proposal. I frequently hire local experts for enrichment and business classes, and you can get your class on schedule in just a few steps. You can contact me, submit a proposal with your ideas and everything, or come in and talk to me and share with me what you're thinking about. And then we'll prepare for reviewing it. And then when all that's done, we'll complete the hiring process. If your class is selected, you'll need to fill out a basic employment paperwork and a standard background check through the community education office. That's how simple it is, Dave, and everything. And I'd like to hear from many people. Today I'm meeting with one person. Tomorrow I'm meeting with two people, and Wednesday another person, individual. So this is what keeps Fergus Falls very, very youthful and very much in the now of what's going on in the bigger world.
10: Well, sounds excellent, Mary. Thanks for joining us, and thanks for all you do to help educate our community.
27: And thank you, David, and you have a great summer.
10: You too. Mary Madison, okay. Mary Madison, Community Education Director, joining us on News Talk 1250 KBRF. Depend on it.
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5: Sparta, Wisconsin proclaims to be the cycling capital of America. That moniker dates to an event that took place here in the mid-1960s.
15: The Elroy Sparta Bike Trail was the first in the nation in the Rails to Trails program, where unused railroad lines were turned into bike trails.
5: Alyssa Young shares the story from the museum that honors cycling and much more. She says they concentrate on quality, not quantity, here in the collection.
15: Bicycles that represent different features or different companies, where they're made in the world.
5: They have quite a display, and there are some unique bikes here with interesting stories.
15: My favorite historical bike that we have is the folding World War II paratrooper bicycle. Paratroopers, when they were jumping out of the airplanes, they would have their parachutes on their back, their folded-up bicycle on the front.
5: Alyssa says bikes were used extensively by both sides during World War II, and not just for paratroopers. Another bike here has a far different purpose.
15: The lawnmower bike is my favorite novelty bike. Someone took the front wheel off of a Huffy bicycle and put an old-fashioned lawnmower on the front so his wife could mow the lawn.
5: There are about 70 bikes on display at any one time, and the other part of this museum honors a hometown hero that made a far longer trip than you could make on a bicycle. His story, next time, as we travel the countryside. In Sparta, Illinois, I'm Andrew McCrae.

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2: News this hour from Town Hall. I'm Keith Peters in Washington. Florida is suing OpenAI, alleging deceptive practices and harm to state residents.
3: The state of Florida has filed a lawsuit against makers of ChatGPT, claiming the company deceived users and knowingly unleashed a dangerous product. Florida Attorney General James Uffmeyer.
4: We recently filed a monumental civil lawsuit against Sam Altman and ChatGPT for endangering our kids and deceiving parents into believing that this application is safe for use.
3: In April, Uffmeyer opened a criminal investigation into whether ChatGPT offered advice to the gunman who's charged with killing two people last year at Florida State University. I'm Jennifer King.
2: The Trump administration is taking new steps to tighten visa policies and immigration controls. Willie Nelson reports from the White House.
5: The Trump administration is scaling back visa processing operations across Africa as part of a broader effort to strengthen immigration enforcement and tighten screening standards. Under a new State Department plan, nearly 50 embassies and consulates that currently process visas will be consolidated into 20 regional hubs. Administration officials say the move will better focus resources, improve vetting, and help prevent visa overstays. The changes will also maintain services for American citizens overseas. Willie Nelson, The White House.
2: President Trump is reconsidering whether to move forward with a $1.8 billion fund meant to compensate his allies, a person familiar with his thinking said on Monday. The Justice Department said it would temporarily pause its implementation to comply with a court order. Another good day on Wall Street with records being set. The Dow was up by 46 points. The Nasdaq rose 114. The S&P advanced 19 points. More on these stories at townhall.com.
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2: There's a new development on the cancer front. Scientists have developed a pill that's helping some patients with advanced pancreatic cancer live longer. Correspondent Julie Walker reports.
7: A new study has found that a pill called Darixonrasib is helping people with advanced pancreatic cancer live longer. Researchers at the University of California, Los Angeles, say the drug blocks a mutated protein that fuels tumor growth in more than 90% of pancreatic cancer cases. Dr. Zev Weinberg, who led the study, says the daily pills nearly double survival time, a median of 13.2 months. And with fewer side effects compared to additional chemotherapy. The findings are in the New England Journal of Medicine and were presented Sunday at the American Society for Clinical Oncology meeting in Chicago. I'm Donna Water.
2: News and analysis at townhall.com. From Washington, I'm Keith Peters. Ukraine has carried out strikes on Russian energy sites.
8: Russian authorities and media say drone debris set fire to a fuel storage facility in the Rostov region on Sunday. Authorities also say the Ukrainian strikes reportedly damaged civilian infrastructure in the Saratov province. Ukraine has increased attacks on Russia's oil and gas facilities, saying they fund Moscow's invasion.
2: That's correspondent Andrew Stewart reporting. Meanwhile, Kyiv has denied Russian claims that a Ukrainian drone struck a Russian-occupied nuclear plant. Serena Williams is returning to professional tennis at the age of 44 after nearly 4 years away from the sport. The WTA Tour has announced that the 23-time Grand Slam singles champion has accepted a wild card invitation to play doubles at the upcoming Queen's Club Grass Court Tournament. More at Town Hall.

0: Welcome back to the Ramsey Show in the Fairwinds Credit Union studio. I'm Dave Ramsey, your host. Jade Washaw, Ramsey personality, is with me. We were talking about stock market returns earlier, and during that break, we actually got to play with the actual app a little bit and look at it, and I misquoted some stuff, so I need to clean up my mess. If some of you are still listening before you're bitching on the comments that Dave Ramsey's an idiot, because he was, he messed up. So anyway, the thing to remember about the S&P, it recovered in about 90 days from the high. It was up in February. Trump bombed in Iran. It dove. It came back in, I think it's 92 days. It recovered to where it was, and it's well beyond that now. And I said the rate of return for the year was down 1%. I was wrong. It's up 10% for the year. So if you've been in the stock market, invested in S&P, which is the stock market, from January 1 to today, June 1, then you have made 10% on your money. Meanwhile, it went down and back up. And so you rode a roller coaster down and you rode it back up 10%. Now, in 2024, the stock market made 23%.
1: Yeah.
0: The S&P did. Then 25 and the year, and then 26 and then 17. And so those are the returns for the last several 4 or 5 years. Under different administrations and all kinds of different situations and different volatility and gone up and gone down and back and forth. But you can go back and just pull up an S&P app and look at it online. And you can see the thing going up and down. And you say, okay, there's a dip. What was going on at that time?
1: Yep.
0: And you go back and look at the news stories of the day. And so you'll see it comes back in 57 days or whatever like that.
1: Yep.
0: Just like we just did on the about 90 days on the Iran war or 60 days. So anyway. That the moral of the story is you do not put money in the stock market unless you're going to leave it alone at least 3 years and preferably five. If you don't have that mindset, you're going to panic every time you read a news story or see a news story on, and Fox and CNN are going to tell you that Chicken Little, the sky is falling every day. It's what they do. It's fear porn. And they're going to tell you every day that the world's coming to an end. The world's coming to an end. They always report when the market is down. They never report when it's up. Ever. They never say record stock market returns. Now, a business channel like a Fox Business might, or in the old days, the old CNBC back in the day, not there anymore. But the if it was a pure business channel with stock market reports, they might say the market's up at a record level. And I think I did say the Dow was at 36. It's like at 50,000, so I'm not even close on that. So I screwed up two things in one of those other segments pretty dramatically. But the moral of the story still is no one gets hurt on a roller coaster except those that jump off in the middle of the ride. I do not take my money out of the market based on any singular event because I think the market's going down. Every time the market goes down, instead I am tempted to scrape the nickels out of the corner of the couch
1: buy
0: and put more in because it's on sale. When I was a kid, there was a store called Kmart. It's gone now. And when you went in Kmart, they had these little things that on rollers with a blue light on top. And they would roll this thing over to the whatever aisle, the tool aisle or the socks aisle or the underwear aisle, and they'd turn the blue light on, and there would be a blue light special. And you could get a bargain. And so the rednecks would flock to the blue lights, right, like a moth towards a flame. And so I remember my mama running down the aisle of Kmart to the blue light. That's what you should do when the stock market goes down. The blue light is on. It's on sale. Get a bargain. Run down the aisle, you redneck. Get you some money, okay? That's what we did. And so there's nothing wrong with that. And, but if you've got the mindset of it has always come back and the only game is how long it takes it,
1: mm-hmm.
0: then when it dives on one of these
1: anything
0: news items
1: yep.
0: or geopolitical events, whether it's COVID or, you know, fires in Australia or whatever it is, it causes, you know, the Russians launch a satellite, somebody invades Ukraine, somebody doesn't invade Ukraine, somebody's oil barrel goes up, whatever it is, whatever mess Trump is making this week, ends up in the stock market, right? Or whatever victorious thing he does this week ends up in the stock market. And so for a short period of time, overall, you just make money.
1: Yes.
0: So that's the moral of that story. I'll get off my soapbox. All right, let's go to Jay in Richmond, Virginia. Hi, Jay. How are you?

0: What kind of school payment?
1: The school payment itself right now is $360. But that's just one. That's the private, you know, Sally Mae loan that's out right now.
0: It's a student loan.
1: Yes, and that's my wife's student loan. Yeah.
0: Oh, okay. I thought you meant she was in school. Okay.
2: Got it. And how much is daycare?
1: She's in a break right now. Daycare's going to be $1,600 a month.
2: And when you say your wife is in a break, when does she go back to school? Or when did you plan for her to go back?
1: That's up in the air. She finds out by tomorrow whether she's allowed to go back. Right now, the school is not being very kind with her having a baby. So she plans on going back in the fall.
2: Can you afford for her to go back in the fall? It doesn't sound like it.
1: She's on grants for school, so that is her school's covered. And if the grants don't work, her school's pay or her work pays for it. So they do they pay for her college.
0: I'm sorry, so she works also.
1: She does, yes, full time.
2: And the 360 is for an old student loan. It's not an ongoing tuition payment.
1: Correct.
2: Got it. Okay.
0: Why are you paying? Is that a federally insured student loan or a private student loan?
1: It's a private.
0: Oh, okay.
2: All right.
0: All right. So what does she make at work?
1: She brings in $2,000 a month.
0: And $1,600 is the daycare?
1: Yes.
0: Well, that doesn't work.
2: No.
1: And of course, we, you know, that since you're married, our money's combined. So together we make $7,600 a month.
0: I know. But her working, if she's not working, you don't have a $1,600 daycare, right?
1: Correct.
0: Well, she's not making $400. I mean, we're not working full time to make $400.
1: Right.
0: That doesn't work. So we got to figure out a different job that she does from home or makes twice as much money, because her working and making $2,000 and paying $1,600 for the privilege is not logical.
2: Yeah.
0: No, I would work part time from home and make more money net of daycare and be home with a baby. That's step one. Then step two is you look at what you can do to pick up extra jobs and sell the car. I didn't even ask about it. I don't even know if it's there, but probably sell the car.

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0: Hey guys, George Camel here. Listen, if you think student loans and credit cards and credit scores are meant to help you get ahead, you're what's known as wrong. That's because those things are just tools that the toxic money system uses to keep you broke and stressed out. And I should know, because I fell for all the money traps and lies out there, and it left me with anxiety and frustration and stress. I basically got punked without the Ashton Kutcher cameo. But I've got good

0: News for you. 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

0: Faith is in Boise. Hi, Faith. How are you?
1: Hi. Thanks so much for taking my call.
0: Sure. What's up?
1: I just want to start off with saying I just know that this is a first world problem, and I'm grateful to have it, but I really need your advice.
0: I'll try.
1: Okay. So we need to know if we should pay capital gains at the number of $50,000 to the IRS, or if we should reinvest using a 1031 exchange.
0: So you're selling a piece of investment real estate?
1: Yes, we are.
0: For how much?
1: Probably we're listing it at $499.
0: So you've depreciated it. Your adjusted basis is approaching zero?
1: No. But we are... we'll probably make about $300,000 equity on it. After
0: yeah, that, okay,
1: all of
0: that'd
1: the,
0: be $45,000. But that's equity is not equity. Equity is not your basis or your tax basis.
1: Right.
0: So
1: and let me tell you, we've gone over this with all kinds of like tax people and.
0: Okay, so the tax people are saying you have a $300,000 gain at 15%, that'd be $45,000.
1: Right.
0: Okay. But, that's what you're hearing,
1: yeah.
0: Correct?
1: And then with all of the money we've invested into the rental, they're saying we'll probably walk away with a $50,000 capital gains tax. So we can pay that, or we can take that money and reinvest it into something else.
0: Okay, let me stop you a second.
1: Because I'm
0: concerned that the number you're giving me is where it's coming from, because I want you to go back and double-check that. Let's walk through the basics of that, and then we'll go back to your question, okay? So
1: okay,
0: when you bought the property, mm-hmm. you're selling it for approximately $500, and you're thinking you have about a $300,000 gain. So when you bought it, you probably paid $300,000 for it, let's call it, okay? And then you've been depreciating it, which lowers your basis, and mm-hmm. you've been doing capital improvements to the property, which increases your basis.
1: Yep.
0: Okay? That mm-hmm. adjusted basis, down by depreciation and up by capital improvements, subtracted from your sale price, and that number subtracted from your expenses for selling, is your gain. And I can't tell from the way you're wording this if that gain is $50,000 or if your tax is $50,000.
1: The tax, I was told, is $50,000 after someone else worked out all those numbers. You just
0: and the said. Property, what kind of property is it you're selling?
1: It's a single dwelling.
0: Okay, so it's a rental house. Okay.
1: Yes.
0: And you sold it why?
1: Well, we want to sell it because where we're living now and we're renting right now is so extremely expensive. So our ultimate goal is to lower our monthly housing costs.
0: And take this equity and buy a home.
1: Yeah, either buy a home or we thought buy a duplex so we don't have to pay capital gains tax.
0: If you live in it, you'll
1: which
0: have
1: is a whole nother thing.
0: Yeah, that's a mess. That's,
1: pardon?
0: That's a hot mess.
2: Can she do that and
0: no.
2: live on the other side of the duplex?
0: Yeah, but you got to try to figure out a way to bifurcate the duplex, and that's really troubling.
1: Mm-hmm.
0: It's not.
1: And
0: great.
1: In the area that we're wanting to live, a duplex, even if it was only like 1,400 on each side, square feet on each side, would be close to $1 million.
0: I would pay the gains and use the money and buy the home that you need to buy. You're forcing yourself all into a duplex. You wouldn't have bought a duplex anyway. The only reason you're doing that is to save this gain and to try to play some kind of shell game with this money. And so, no, I'm going to pay the tax, get clean, and just buy the home that you're supposed to buy, that you need to buy, that fits your budget with the money that you guys have from the sale of this and from what other money you've stacked up. Put as much down as you can put down. And... don't get caught up because you're forcing yourself into a duplex. And if you're living in one side of it, you can't 1031 that side. And yet there's not two sides to a duplex in terms of there's no line down the middle that you can say one side's investment and one side's not unless it's a zero lot line. And it's not. It's a duplex. So you're getting yourself into a real potential barrel of fish hooks if you get audited, and I'm not sure how you'd come out on that. I wouldn't screw with it for all that, and you wouldn't be buying a duplex if it wasn't for this one simple issue. And so I just ignore the issue and go do the house you're supposed to do, not let taxes force you into a decision you wouldn't have made otherwise.
2: I like that. I like that.
0: And that's the way I would go at it. So, yeah, but if you live in one side, does it become your personal residence? Oh, but the other side is rented, so that's a rental property. Yeah, but it's one property.
2: It's very confusing.
0: It's a singular property. Mm-hmm. It's not a dual property. If you bought two properties attached, two condos that were attached at the wall, then one of them would be an investment. You could 1031 into that. You could not 1031 into the other because mm-hmm. you can't 1031 into a personal residence, as she's already discovered. But I also, Faith, want you to go back. Unless you guys have owned that property a very long time, I'm not sure the numbers you're getting. That's an unusual. If you've spent money on the property doing capital improvements, that's an unusual gain. So, but I would look at it and try to just make sure that your adjusted basis, that you understand that, and that the difference is times 0.15 per 15% for your capital gains tax is the $50,000. It might be. I might be wrong, but I really want to understand it before I move forward, just to be double sure, triple sure. But no, I would not do a 1031 in this case because it's forcing you into a purchase you would not otherwise make. It's a good question. Interesting discussion. Mm-hmm. Thank you. Zach's in Lubbock, Texas. Hi, Zach. How are you?
3: Hey, I'm great. How are y'all?
0: Better than I deserve. What's up?
3: Well, doing well until your lady volunteers beat my Lady Raiders in softball, but all things considered, pretty well. But my question is, I'm a 1099 employee, or 1099 here in Lubbock, and I have recently done better and better in our career field.
0: Good for you.
3: Thank you. And I've been definitely trying to, I've been maxing out my Roth IRA and that's gone well. And even maxing that out, I'm not hitting my 15% in the baby step that I'm in where I'm debt free and everything but my home. But my question revolves around, I have a tax professional with the heart of a teacher that is telling me, hey, you might consider a traditional IRA with your S corp as a 1099 tax bracket.
0: You have an S corp?
3: I do, yes.
0: Hmm. Okay.
3: Yes.
0: Well, cheaper than that, do you have employees in your S-Corp other than you?
3: No, it's just me.
0: Okay. Yeah, you can set up a what's called a simple IRA, which is a 401k for small businesses.
3: Uh-huh.
0: And you're the only employee.
3: Yes, sir.
0: And you can max it out.
3: Okay.
0: And just hit your SmartVestor Pro up. And the good news is that it's basically 401k for small business. They call it a simple IRA. Okay. And the good news is it's $15 a year administration cost. It costs nothing.
3: Oh, it's nothing, yeah.
0: Yeah, like a big 401k, like our company, you know, we pay tens of thousands of dollars a year to administer it for 1,000 employees, right? And then we have to pay another $40,000 to have it audited and all that stuff. You don't have to do any of that with a simple. It's all just $15. It's like setting up an IRA. It's like setting up another Roth IRA. And you can do a simple Roth. So you can just make it more Roth, more good, and put it in there. If you did have employees, you have to match 3%.
3: Yes, sir.
0: If you ever hire someone for your S-Corp other than yourself, you'd have to match 3%. But the weird thing is you can actually match yourself. So, which really serves absolutely no purpose. Unless you're, well, if you're maxed out, it would serve a purpose.
2: Yeah.
0: If you're going to put all the full amount in, that would get you there.

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1: With SRN News, I'm Keith Peters in Washington. A Pentagon policy illegally banned transgender troops from military service. That ruling from a divided panel of federal appeals court judges. The majority opinion by a three-judge panel from the U.S. Circuit Court of Appeals for the District of Columbia held that the Trump administration's policy was designed to exclude people from the military based on their gender identity. The ban remains in effect. The U.S. Supreme Court allowed the Pentagon to start enforcing it last year as litigation continues to play out. President Trump is reconsidering whether to move forward with a $1.8 billion fund meant to compensate his allies, a person familiar with his thinking said Monday. The Justice Department said it would temporarily pause its implementation to comply with a court order. More details at SRNnews.com.
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0: So Jade's just teaching me something at the break that goes to our last caller. 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
0: 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Where are you guys from?
10: Bay City, Michigan.
0: I love it. And how much debt have you two paid off?
10: About $300,000.
0: I love it. How long did it take you?
10: 72 months.
0: 72 months. And your range of income during that time?
11: About $180,000.
0: Okay. Good. Cool. What do y'all do for a living?
11: I'm an occupational therapist, rehab director.
0: Awesome.
10: And I'm an electrical manager at a pickle plant.
0: Great. Very cool. And I'm guessing with that length of time and that amount of money, where are y'all from again?
10: Bay City, Michigan.
0: Which is near what?
10: 2 hours north of Detroit.
0: Okay, cool.
9: All right. I have something in mind here when I'm thinking about $300K of debt. What was it?
0: Must be your house.
10: Well, we had about $70,000 in consumer debt. And
11: student loans, credit mm-hmm. cards, leased cars.
9: Wow.
11: Silly things.
10: And our house.
0: And the house. And the house.
9: For last.
0: And the house.
11: And the house.
10: Baby steps.
0: You
10: seven.
0: Are debt-free everything. Yeah. I'm looking at weird people.
10: Yes.
0: Look at you guys. Way to go, y'all. Excellent. So what's this house worth?
10: $275,000.
0: I love it. And how much have you got saved in your nest egg so far?
10: About $688,000.
9: All right. We're creeping.
0: You are almost millionaires.
10: If you consider that we also have about $46,000 in liquid assets.
0: You do. Uh-huh. You are. Uh-huh. Baby Steps millionaires.
10: Yes,
0: way
10: sir.
0: To go, you guys.
9: That's
0: I'm
9: awesome.
0: So proud of you. So, wow, how old are you two?
10: I'm 58. 54.
0: And you're millionaires. And you started with nothing.
10: Surreal.
0: How long have you been married?
10: 33 years.
0: Wow.
9: Congratulations.
0: That is so cool. So very well done. So tell us your story. How'd you get started on all this Ramsey stuff 72 months ago?
10: It actually started in 2014 when we moved to a town in Ohio and wanted to start working on my retirement and went to a financial advisor and they said, well, you can't really invest until you get out of debt. And it was at that point where I felt like I was going to die at my desk. And in 2018, I met a guy where I worked named Jeff. I called him 1F Jeff because I messed up. He's only 1F and his Jeff. And I told him about my situation, and he says, you need Dave. I said, who's this Dave? Dave Ramsey. He says, I was like, who is this, some snake oil salesman? What's up?
7: Yeah.
10: So I started listening to your show, and I listened to it for about a year.
11: And it took me a while to get on board.
7: Mm-hmm.
11: Yeah.
7: Yeah, because a snake oil salesman takes a while. I understand. I've got no issue with that at all.
9: What changed your mind, Kimberly?
11: We were just drowning in debt, living paycheck to paycheck, and just tired of being stressed out all the time.
7: So I'll try anything.
11: Yeah.
7: Even Dave, yeah. I understand. Yeah, that's how it happens a lot. I like it. I like it. Very cool. Okay, so at that point, sometime y'all had to have a sit down and go, all right, let's do something. Yeah. Well, tell me about that moment. Do you remember it?
10: We started selling everything. Her and I did agree to it's time to do something because, like you keep saying, we're sick and tired of being sick and tired. And so I think it was April of 2019, we said, it's time. Let's do it. And we started selling everything. As you said, the kids were about concerned about they were next. And just started pouring money. We had spreadsheets. We used the Every Dollar app. We just did everything we could to get out of debt. And December of 2019, I turned in a stupid car, a lease. And it was at that point where we're like, holy smokes, we're out of debt.
7: Everything but the house.
10: Everything but the house.
7: Just in time for COVID.
11: Yeah.
10: And then last year we decided to move out of Ohio and move back to Michigan. And we sold our house down there. It took a while, but it was about December 9th when we closed down our house in Bay City. And we paid cash for the house.
9: Wow.
7: Yeah.
10: We walked out of the title office, which blew my mind. It only took a half hour.
7: Yeah.
9: I bet.
10: I looked at her, it's like, we're debt-free.
11: Completely debt-free.
10: Yeah, it was just, we're in baby step 7. What is this? And who pays cash for the house?
9: You do.
11: It was amazing.
9: Wow.
10: It was insane.
11: Exhilarating. Free.
7: Congratulations. How's it feel to have no payments in the freaking world?
11: It's awesome.
10: It makes the monthly budget a lot easier, let's put that way.
7: Yeah, it's pretty simple now. So what big thing, Kimberly, are you guys going to do to celebrate that you have no payments in the world and you're millionaires?
11: We came here
10: yes.
11: to do this.
7: Y'all are people of simple taste.
9: You are.
7: No, seriously, you're going to go on a trip, buy a car? What are you going to do? You need to do something.
11: Look for another sailboat.
10: Yeah.
7: A sailboat?
11: Yeah.
7: Bay City.
11: Yeah,
7: okay.
11: I love that.
7: All right. So you have a little one? You need a bigger one?
10: No, we sold it.
7: You sold it. So you got to replace it.
10: Yeah, we sold it, and when we moved out of Ohio, we sold the sailboat.
7: Okay, so what's the budget on this sailboat?
10: About $16,000, maybe.
7: Okay, all right. That's nice. Yeah. Very nice.
9: I love that for you guys.
7: Good for you.
9: It's exciting.
7: Congratulations.
10: It's insane.
7: And I got to tell you, it will glide on the water better than that one with payments.
10: Even the one we sold didn't have payments.
7: Okay, all right. It just was helping you get out of the other payments. Yeah. Okay.
9: So a lot of people would have taken the $275,000 from the sale of the house and used it as a down payment on a bigger house.
11: No.
9: How did you walk us through your mentality there?
11: Last kid was out of the house.
10: Yeah,
11: we were empty nesters. So we went from 4 acres and a huge house down to a very simple, 1,200 square foot, easy to take care of.
10: Half acre house.
11: House.
10: That made it a lot easier.
9: Yours, all yours. Home
11: all
9: sweet.
11: Ours, yeah.
9: Yep.
11: Yeah.
9: Wow. Way to go.
7: Excellent, guys. I'm proud of you. Who was cheering you on as you went?
10: Our kids,
11: mostly,
10: and co-workers from time to time,
7: Yeah, the guy that recommended Dave.
11: Yeah.
9: Jeff with one F.
11: Yeah.
10: I wish I could find him. I would buy him a drink or something.
7: Yeah, amen. Well, congratulations. We're very, very proud of you.
11: Thank you.
7: And we really appreciate you coming all the way down here and sharing your story. And I can't wait to send us pictures of the sailboat.
11: Yeah, okay.
7: Yeah, that's very cool. Good for y'all. You're living the dream, man.
10: Yes,
7: that's how it works. Well done. Gregory and Kimberly, Bay City, Michigan. Quite a journey. $300,000 paid off over 72 months, debt-free everything, house and everything, and in the process become Baby Steps millionaires, making 180. Count it down. Let's hear a debt-free scream.
10: 3, 2, 1.
12: We're debt-free!
7: Yeah! I love it! Whoop, whoop, whoop, whoop, whoop, whoop, whoop. There we go.
9: So good.
7: Oh, man.
0: Hey, you know you're serious when you sell a sailboat.
9: You know you're serious when you take the 275 and buy a house in cash.
0: Mm-hmm. And move down.
9: Go down in house to make something.
0: Well, the kids are gone. Yeah, we don't need the... Yeah. And don't have to keep up the upkeep. She's right
9: about
0: that.
9: That's true.

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0: 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Teach me to do your will, for you are my God. May your good spirit lead me on level ground. Henry Ford said, the only real mistake is the one from which we learn nothing.
1: Love that.
0: There we go. Ben is in Raleigh, North Carolina. Hi, Ben. How are you?
2: Better than I deserve. How are you doing?
0: Better than I deserve. What's up?
2: A question. I need some help. Really help and question. I have a issue trying to get my wife to agree to a budget. The way things are is that she will look at money in the account and look at it as a way of, there's this amount of money, this is how much I can spend. And I've been struggling. It's money in the account. I've always been causing problems. And so I'm trying to sit down.
0: Okay, your phone's breaking up. Can you get where you can speak directly into it and keep it clear?
2: You hear me now? I'm sorry.
0: That's okay. Try again. So your wife thinks there's money just because there's some in the account, and you're having trouble getting her to understand we don't have all that money because some of it's got to pay the electric bill next week.
2: Correct. So what I've done is it's caused problems in the past. So what I've actually done is I've pulled money into the to one account to make sure the house gets paid. But we're constantly running into issues with money being left in the primary account.
0: Okay. So let me stop you for a second. How long y'all been married?
2: We've been married for 14 years.
1: Okay. Oh, gosh. And how old are you guys?
2: I'm 58. She's 42.
1: Let me tell you.
0: So why does a 42-year-old woman not grasp the idea that we have bills to pay?
1: Right.
2: She does. But anything outside of that is a open invitation to spend.
0: No, it's not. She's a 42-year-old grown woman. She's not a 4-year-old.
2: I agree with you completely.
0: Okay, so why, when you look at her and say, I need a grown woman to join me in my marriage and join me for our household good, and that's, you can't spend like you're in Congress. We're going to write down together where the money's going to go, and you and I are going to stick to that. And if you can't keep that contract, we need to sit down with a marriage counselor.
2: I agree. Let me give a little bit more of a backstory. So I did lose my job probably about a year and a half ago, and that put a lot of financial burden on her. Since that time, I've got a job. Going through baby step one.
0: Okay, I'm sorry. What financial burden did it put on her? She was the only one working?
2: She was the only one working. That's correct.
0: No, it put a financial burden on the household.
1: Right, because her job remained the same.
2: Correct.
0: So there's no financial burden other than the household had less income during the fact that one of you weren't working, for richer, for poorer, in sickness and in health. That does not give you a reason to overspend. Quite the opposite.
1: Correct. Are you back to working?
2: I'm back to working.
1: Are you making what you were making?
2: I'm actually making more.
1: Good.
0: What do you make?
2: That's more stabilized.
0: What do you make?
2: I make roughly about $125.
0: What does she make?
2: She makes around about $35.
0: Okay. So let's start fresh. Here's how the conversation needs to go. Honey, we've tried to work on this together several times. I'm very concerned, and I'm really worried about our relationship, our marriage, and our future. And I need desperately to get closure on our money. If we put all of our money in one account, and before the month begins, we both sit down, and we both have a vote, and we both decide where this $150,000 a year, $160,000 a year is going to go. We're going to decide this month, here's what our take-home pay is, and every dollar is going to have an assignment. Every dollar is going to have a name. You get a vote. I get a vote. We're going to come to a conclusion that every one of those dollars is allocated. We're not going to spend anything except what you and I have decided is good for our future. Can you help me, and can we do that together? If she says no, you don't have a financial trouble. You have a marriage problem.
2: Okay.
0: If she says yes, now put your big girl pants on, your big boy pants on, and both of you sit down like two grown-ups and make adult decisions without any shame of I've lost my job or somebody had stress because of that. Well, we all had stress because of that. Hello. But that's in the past. Today we make $160,000, and today we need to get out of debt and become wealthy and outrageously generous and have a wonderful life. But that's not going to happen by accident. It's going to happen when we sit down, both of us have a vote, both of us have a voice, and we plan it out. What am I missing, Jade?
1: I don't think you're missing much. I think that I don't want to say this, but I think he's afraid to challenge her and, like, push on this.
0: You sound like you're a little too sweet.
1: Yeah.
0: Too nice.
2: I'm a Southern boy.
1: I think she can take it. I think she can handle you having a very serious conversation when you're saying, this can't continue. This is a detriment to both of us. It's a detriment to our relationship.
0: And I'm not asking you to do what I say. I'm asking you to do what we decide together.
1: And I think that she can handle it.
0: And if she can't handle that, then there's something else going on. And but this thing of I just do whatever the flip I want after 14 years of marriage and I'm 42 years old, there's nothing Southern about that. That's just crazy.
1: Yeah, because it wouldn't fly if you were doing whatever you wanted.
0: I
1: guarantee that.
0: Yeah. And she'd be calling us going, how do I get my husband under control? My husband under control, right? I mean, it's like, wow.
1: When you become an adult, you have to do the things that require adulting in your marriage. You know, you have bills to pay. You got to pay the bills. You have to work together.
0: And
1: you
0: here's
1: can't
0: the thing.
1: Just do your own thing.
0: You can use the downloading of the Every Dollar app, and we're going to build this together as a way to do the conversation.
1: Yeah.
0: Because you're kind of starting to fret. This is a whole new way of us doing this. Instead of me being your daddy.
1: Yeah.
0: And little girl does whatever she wants. Are you being my mommy?
1: Yeah.
0: And I get an allowance from
1: you. Do it together.
0: I don't care what your mom and daddy did. I don't care what my mom and daddy did. I don't care what we did for the last 14 years. We're going to build a new thing going forward, starting with this Every Dollar app tonight. Let's sit down together and both be grown-ups and both decide on purpose what's going to happen to this money and both of us push through.
1: Yep.
0: And there's some relational breakthroughs when that happens.
1: I agree, because for him, he's going to have to share something with her beyond dollars and cents. It can't just be, well, you got to stick to the budget. You're not doing the money. He's got to share something that has a greater why behind it. It makes me feel scared when I see this. It makes me have a hard time trusting you when you react like this. He's going to have to share something that's a little bit of a deeper level when talking about the money so that she understands it, and vice versa.
0: The breakthrough at our house was when Sharon finally clicked that this was the best way she could get her voice, that her vote counted.
1: This is how she...
0: The budget was a mechanism for her to have a vote that counted because she's dealing with Mr. Strong Personality over here, right? Who just does, just does it and then you figure it out, right? But that was like, I don't know, 30 years ago, right?
1: Yeah.
0: But that was still a breakthrough. That's how she got a vote, with a strong personality. And sometimes that's how you get the princess off the couch or the irresponsible guy to plug in and be a man.
1: Yeah,
0: whatever analogy you want to use on this. But that's what a lot of people face, Ben. It's not just you guys. It's most people struggle in this area. But if you can solve for it, it's game changing. That puts this hour of the Ramsey Show in the books. We'll be back with you before you know it. In the meantime, remember, there's ultimately only one way to financial peace, and that's to walk daily with the Prince of Peace, Christ Jesus.

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1: News this hour from Town Hall. I'm Keith Peters in Washington. Florida on Monday became the first U.S. state to sue OpenAI over the alleged harms caused by the artificial intelligence firm, arguing it knowingly released an unsafe product and ignored warnings about its possible harms. Florida Attorney General James Uthmeyer says ChatGPT must change its programming, noting that the Florida State University mass shooting suspect Phoenix Eichner used the site to help plan the 2025 attack.
2: ChatGPT, this is one of the biggest corporations, the best at analyzing and programming data. How can they see somebody planning a murder over hours, days, or even weeks and not step in to fix it, not alert authorities?
1: OpenAI says its models repeatedly encouraged individuals to seek real-world support, including from mental health professionals. The company also says it has cooperated with law enforcement. Young people held a protest in Kenya over a proposed Ebola quarantine facility.
3: Hundreds of youths in the Kenyan town of Nanyuki demonstrate against a planned Ebola quarantine center at Laikipia Air Base, 2 days after Kenya's High Court suspended the center's establishment and the arrival of foreign patients. While another protester, Susan Wangari, says everything that affects the people should come for public participation. She says, "We reject with the strongest terms the building of the quarantine facility here." Officials had said on Thursday that the U.S. is planning to send Americans exposed to Ebola while abroad to a new facility in Kenya instead of flying them home. I'm Charles Delavesse.
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